0: cruise and a missile site that targeted U.S. warplanes. This follows a weekend of positive talk of a deal with Iran getting close, sparking major concerns in Israel. The president at one point saying negotiations were going nicely, but later indicating they'll take more time. On Memorial Day, the president honored those who've fallen in the recent war with Iran.
1: In Operation Epic Fury, we lost 13 wonderful souls, wonderful special people. These incredible men and women gave their lives to ensure that the world's number one state sponsor of terror will never have a nuclear weapon. Oh, and they won't. They will never have a nuclear weapon.
0: Trump is also asking countries involved in a deal with Iran to normalize relations with Israel and sign on to the Abraham Accords, which could include Saudi Arabia, Qatar, Pakistan, Turkey, Egypt, and Jordan. Secretary of State Marco Rubio laid out the discussions with Iran.
2: So we have what I think is a pretty solid thing on the table in terms of their ability to open up the straits, get the straits open, enter into a very real, significant, time-limited negotiation on the nuclear matters. And hopefully we can pull it off. It has a lot of support in the Gulf. It has a lot of support globally.
0: Iran says it has no timetable for finalizing an agreement and is not discussing its nuclear program at this point. Trump and Netanyahu reportedly had an intense conversation over the deal, and opposition leader Yair Lapid sharply criticized it.
3: The details of the deal between the United States and Iran, though still unclear, are so disturbing. From what is known, what is emerging, the deal is bad for Israel, bad for the region, bad for the citizens of Iran.
0: In the meantime, Iran's proxy Hezbollah continues drone strikes against Israeli troops in northern Israel. 11 soldiers have been killed since the ceasefire started. Lebanon says more than 3,000 people have been killed. Israeli Prime Minister Benjamin Netanyahu says Israel will hit Hezbollah hard.
4: It's true they're shooting drones at us, fiber optic drones. We have a special team working on that, and we'll solve that too. In the meantime, you're showing resilience. I want to bless the residents of the North's resilience that inspires all of us. But what this requires of us now is to increase the blows, to increase the intensity. We will smite them with overwhelming force.
0: Rubio says the U.S. has held weekly meetings with Lebanon and Israel, and Hezbollah is the real problem, as the terror group is calling for the overthrow of the Lebanese government.
5: President Trump has criticized European nations for not helping in the war against Iran. One reason is because they don't have the money to support long-term military operations because of their bloated welfare state.
6: A major goal behind forming the European Union more than 30 years ago was to make its people wealthier. As Dale Hurd reports from Frankfurt, Germany, instead, they're falling further behind the U.S.
7: One in five Germans now face the risk of imminent poverty in what has long been one of the world's wealthiest nations. This video is a tour of Germany's slums. In France, the poverty rate has hit a 30-year high. While every nation has poor people, the standard of living in Europe has been falling behind America's for almost 20 years. Europeans are becoming poorer, and some believe it could someday spark a revolution. The European Union's economy has been stagnant for so long that the poorest state in the U.S., Mississippi, now has a higher GDP than any nation in the EU except Germany. And Mississippi looks to be on track to surpass Germany. Europe has been stifling economic growth with heavy-handed environmental policies, a self-made energy crisis, a crippling tax burden, a bloated welfare state, and regulations that make it hard for businesses to compete globally. In short, while American industry innovates, Europeans regulate.
8: The EU is like a vacuum cleaner, sucking up more and more powers, concentrating more influence and more authority to Brussels, and it cannot stop itself.
7: Economist Sven Larsson lived in Sweden before moving to the United States.
8: They have a welfare state that consumes close to half, or in some countries more than half, of the economy. And that means that they essentially take free market economy, run it through government instead, which means that they depress economic activity. They don't get nearly as much out of it.
7: Half of the EU nations surveyed by the official EU Statistics Bureau had growth last year of less than 1%, while the U.S. has been growing between 2.5% and 3%. European leaders have now begun to panic after reports the continent is deindustrializing. This includes Germany, once one of the world's industrial powerhouses. Germany scuttled its nuclear industry right when energy costs began to soar. In what the Wall Street Journal called the world's dumbest energy policy, Germany used to rely on cheap Russian energy. No more. When President Trump, in a 2018 UN speech, warned Germany about becoming dependent on Russian energy, the German delegation could be seen laughing. The Germans aren't laughing anymore. This German banking and finance expert told us he's had enough of life in Germany and is moving his family to Spain. Chris Consultant, as he's known on YouTube, says Spain has problems too, but it's a better life overall than in Germany.
9: For us, for the short and medium term, is first we want to get out of the city here in Hamburg, more to a healthier lifestyle and to a, let's say, net win quality of life, lower cost of living and higher quality of life.
7: Chris says on top of all the economic problems in Germany is a loss of freedom.
9: People do not dare to speak out what they think, also because of job, financial, societal norms of the way the thinking is embedded here. But on the other hand, and that worries me even more, is a lot of people still living in denial and not being able to see the down path and the trajectory that we are not going in the right direction.
7: Austrian political analyst Dr. Rolf Schollhammer has warned that bad economic conditions have historically helped ignite revolutions, and wrote recently that some sort of political upheaval in Europe is coming.
10: I cannot tell you precisely what it's going to look like, but pretty much all the indicators of coming social unrest at best and potential quasi-revolutionary and regional civil war-like scenarios at worst, all of this, I think, is almost unavoidable.
7: All signs indicate the wealth gap between the U.S. and Europe will continue to widen. Larson believes that a return to Christianity in Europe would boost economies.
8: I'm an economist, but I need to add this. Christianity is a spiritual, moral, and social force that builds civilization and prosperity and helps us become responsible citizens, so we don't need government.
7: A poll last year showed most Democrats wish the U.S. was more like Europe. However, as conditions in Europe slowly worsen, they might want to reconsider. Dale Hurd, CBN News, from Frankfurt, Germany.
0: Coming up, Israel's national holiday that celebrates the giving of the Ten Commandments on Mount Sinai.
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5: Last weekend, the Jewish community celebrated Shavuot when God gave the Ten Commandments to Moses on Mount Sinai. It was also Pentecost for Christians, the day of the outpouring of the Holy Spirit. First Fruits of Zion founder Boaz Michael explains the connection between the two.
15: Shavuot is Pentecost, but in Hebrew it's Shavuot. And it's the time of, traditionally, of God giving the people of Israel, the Jewish people, the Torah at Mount Sinai. There's so many beautiful parallels that take place with Shavuot. Imagine Mount Sinai with the mountains above it, the covenant given to the people of Israel. This reminds us of a chuppah over a bride and a groom. It tells us that God is making a covenant with his bride Israel. There's a marriage that takes place. So Shavuot is a celebration of the giving of the commandments, but more than that, we've been redeemed from Egypt, we've wandered through the wilderness, we've come to Mount Sinai, and we enter into an intimate relationship with Hashem, with God, through the giving of his commandments and the covenant that he gives to us, the Torah, at Mount Sinai. And the Haftorah is the selected portion of scripture from the prophets that connects to the Torah reading. And Ezekiel chapter 1 is the Haftorah for Shavuot. And when you read that in parallel to what takes place in Acts chapter 2, it's phenomenal. Ezekiel speaks of these flames above people's heads and this wheel and the spirit and the movement and all these things. And this is what we see taking place. And then we see it in many ways revealed in Acts chapter 2, where the spirit comes down upon the congregation on Shavuot. The nations are represented there. The people that have feared God, as Psalm 67 says, have come up to this pilgrimage festival. They're in the temple courtyards, and the Spirit falls upon them, indicating that God's Spirit is now being multiplied amongst the nations. It's not just for the Jewish people, but it's available to all nations. And all nations, as we see later on throughout the book of Acts, have equal access to that Spirit and are equal before God as the Jewish people, as an extension of the people of Israel.
0: When we come back, healing on the courts, the game of basketball, bringing encouragement to young people scalded by war.
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5: As Israeli communities near the Gaza border continue to rebuild after October 7th, one American professional athlete is bringing hope and healing one basketball court at a time. Joshua Swanson has the story.
23: Rebound!
24: On Israel's Gaza border, where children grew up under rocket fire, the sound of basketball is replacing the sound of war. American basketball player Jared Armstrong is here with a mission to help Israelis heal through sports.
25: Wow, look at this.
26: Yeah.
25: These are great.
26: Yeah, great t-shirts. Every camp we give t-shirts for the kids, just a reminder for them to keep. So welcome.
24: Although Armstrong played professionally, after October 7th, he felt called to do something more.
26: I started in Haifa, then I went on to Maccabi Rishon and then Ashkelon. And again, I was there during 10-7, and I really got inspired after the tragedies to really help the next generation of kids.
24: Through his nonprofit, Jab Camp, Armstrong is renovating courts and hosting clinics nationwide.
26: We started just really piloting, and with one clinic, it led to the kid wanting more and more and more. And then we had the idea and a friend that wanted to renovate a court here in Israel, and one court just led to another. Now it led to 17 courts that we have.
24: The courts are intentionally located in hard-hit areas, both near Gaza and near Lebanon. Here in Kibbutz Zikim, just minutes from Gaza, children are stepping onto a newly renovated court that carries a message.
26: We chose Build Together,
25: wow.
26: Which to me means unity, means being together as one. Something that's important on a basketball court is you have to be one unit. And I think that's super important, and it aligns with our mission of JAB, which is bringing people together from all different backgrounds.
25: Here on the Gaza envelope, every community was affected by October 7th.
24: Kibbutz resident Yara Lagar says this community narrowly escaped disaster that day.
27: 9 terrorists arrived to the fence of the kibbutz. Civil squad stopped them there. They didn't enter the kibbutz. No one was murdered in this kibbutz, thank God. We got really, really lucky.
24: Residents were evacuated for 9 months before returning home. Now she says something as simple as a basketball court is helping restore life to the community.
27: The kids love this court. They play here all the time.
24: For many here, support from abroad carries special meaning at a time when Israel feels isolated.
27: Every time that someone from the outside comes, someone from another country comes here, and an American, it's something else. It makes it bigger. It gives us hope that we are still loved in some places in the world.
25: American basketball player Jared Armstrong has hit on a universal language, the language of basketball.
26: Oh, I think basketball is the best bridge builder in the world.
24: He believes sports can provide unity and maybe bring back a sense of normalcy.
26: We see how grateful they are. Yesterday we went to Jish. You know, we had kids and the principal crying and just thankful. It's an outlet from the war, it's an outlet from trauma, it's an outlet from everything that's going on every day.
24: In a region still healing from trauma, Armstrong hopes every court becomes a reminder that these communities have not been forgotten.
26: Building together is really teaching kids that you all need one another for this world to work, regardless if you're Jewish, Muslim, Christian.
24: Joshua Swanson, CBN News, Kibbutz Zikim, Southern Israel.
0: Up next, snipers poised at the border of no man's land in Jerusalem, a woman's lost false teeth, and a ceasefire.
28: War and the trauma of living under missile fire take a toll on the spirit. As a former war correspondent and embedded reporter, I can vouch for the fact that war changes you. But it doesn't have to be forever. CBN Israel helps Israelis in need every day with trauma counseling, food, shelter, and more.
29: After I was wounded in a terror attack 22 years ago with my 3-year-old son, we went through a lot of trauma. It wasn't just the physical wounds. We saw this trauma play out through the years with my entire family. I had a vision of somehow blending education with therapy to turn the pain of terrorism into miracles.
2: Sometimes a child has a very hard time saying what is wrong or what he is feeling because he just doesn't know the words to describe it. And through art, he can express what he feels inside without having to give it a name.
29: So we created a team of mobile therapists that would go out and go out and meet the families and do what we call whole family therapy. Thousands of families have been uprooted, have been torn apart, and it's our task to put them back together. Take darkness and turn it into light, and take bitterness and turn it into sweetness.
28: If you want to be a part of what CBN is doing in Israel, go to cbnisrael.org.
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25: As one of the oldest cities in the world, Jerusalem is a storied place, and some of the stories are pretty wild. For example, our correspondent Paul Petit brings a tale about a woman who lost her false teeth and caused a ceasefire. As the saying goes, truth is stranger than fiction. Take a look.
8: If you've ever been to Jerusalem, you know it can be chaotic.
9: Between 1948 and 1967, Israel controlled West Jerusalem. Jordan controlled East Jerusalem.
10: On the map, there's a marker of the border between Israel, Western Jerusalem, and Jordan, Eastern Jerusalem. But in reality, it wasn't really marked in any way. And you can walk down an alley and cross the border without noticing. It took a while into the 50s till there really was a wall or a fence or something more solid.
9: That's crazy.
10: That's crazy.
8: It was also dangerous.
10: You'd be walking down the street from Israeli side, and then you'll have a concrete wall. On it, there'll be a sign in Hebrew saying, "Beware snipers ahead."
8: Given these boundaries, Jews could not visit the Temple Mount and often risk their lives going up to Mount Zion.
10: So, walking down the street just here, totally open to Jordanian army posts on the walls, and more than once, there were shooting and fighting.
8: The creation of these armistice boundaries is a story in itself.
9: They were hand-drawn using a green wax pencil. That's why the boundaries became known as the Green Line.
10: A wax pencil makes a good wide marker, and you're sometimes not sure who holds what and where does that end.
8: In divided Jerusalem, life went on like this for nearly 20 years.
10: Throughout the whole line, there were army posts, Israeli ones and Jordanian ones.
8: Yuri Goldflam remembers what it was like then,
9: As a child, he played here, less than a mile north of the old city, in a place called Ammunition Hill.
1: It's a site of a very important, difficult, and famous battle of 1967, the Six-Day War, which enabled the Israeli paratroopers, it opened the road to get to Jerusalem and eventually capture the old city and the Temple Mount.
9: And what game did Yuri and his friends play here as kids? Capture the flag, of course.
1: One half gets this side of the hill, the other that side of the hill. We each have our own flag, and we have to run through the trenches, evade each other, run around to capture each other's flag, and that's how you win the game.
9: In between the boundaries was this area here called No Man's Land. Back then, it was riddled with garbage, barbed wire, and barricades, as well as Jordanian snipers patrolling the rampart wall.
11: Those people, if they would walk here in 1948, I'm not sure that the Jordanians actually will leave them alive.
10: In the news of the time, there were also sorts of jokes. Yeah, people play, kids play soccer and they kick the ball and it rolls into no man's land. I need to call the UN to be able to retrieve it.
9: In the middle of all this came a wild but true story from 1954 involving a patient at the St. Louis French Hospital.
11: One day, from the upper window, a woman wanted to see the city. She was so happy, but I don't know what happened. Her false teeth fell into the ground.
9: Going outside to retrieve those false teeth in no man's land meant risking your life. The nuns who ran the hospital needed help.
11: The nuns had to call someone from the Catholic place. The Catholic place called the United Nations. United Nations had to call someone from Jordan. Israel are supposed to be here too. It's supposed to be the Jordanian, the Israeli, and the United Nations together with few nuns.
9: With a white flag signaling a ceasefire and these pictures to prove it, the woman's false teeth were found and returned. The guarding of the fragile Israel-Jordan boundary then resumed.
12: So a patient that lost her teeth triggered a ceasefire between Jordan and Israel.
11: True.
12: That's crazy.
11: It is crazy. But who said that Israel is not a crazy place? Let's face it, we love it.
9: Paul Petit, CBN News, Jerusalem.
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5: 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And remember, the God who watches over Israel and you and me neither slumbers nor sleeps. I'm Julie Stahl. 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
31: 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Now, on today's show, we start with Nate Henry. He's the co-host of the hit podcast, Blurry Creatures. He's here to talk all about the debate over aliens and UFOs. Let's welcome him here to Newsmakers. You obviously creating Blurry Creatures, which is an incredibly popular podcast. This show has for a long time, well before, you know, war.gov/UFO released all these files, you guys were out there talking about these issues, and you've been doing it for a while, and you've been doing it at a time where like mainstream culture wasn't talking about it, where I would imagine it was difficult to sometimes have these conversations. Talk a little bit about what it's like to watch suddenly these topics that really you were one of the only shows covering are now just being talked about and covered in the mainstream by everyone.
0: Yeah, I mean, it is interesting. I think it's it's opportune for a lot of people to hop in and have the discussion. I think for us, we never really thought talking about these things would be popular. I think we always kind of felt like the majority of Christians would reject some of the stuff that we were talking about. And there was always these fringe authors. So I will say this, Billy. Anyone who was talking about aliens 4 or 5 years ago, we were looking for them all over the internet to come on the show and talk about it. And now all of a sudden, it seems like everyone in this space is suddenly an expert. So I'm a little suspect to some of that. I think it helped. The algorithm punished you a few years ago for talking about these things or your fan base. And now it's
31: not anymore. Not anymore. Now they love it.
0: Yeah. So that is a little bit interesting. So I would say if you're going to look out and try to listen to somebody, probably somebody who's been talking about this for the last 5 to 10 years is a good source because they've done their research a little bit more and they're not so shocked by every news headline.
31: What do you think has been the key to success for Blurry Creatures? Because you have had a ton of success, and I feel like it's only been growing in popularity.
0: That's hard. I don't know why some things catch fire. I don't know why some things go. There's a lot of people out there now that having Christian paranormal podcasts. They kind of email us every day, and it seems that we've started a genre almost. And there were a few around, obviously. I know like Canary Cry was out there way before everybody else, and they were doing stuff with L.A. Marzulli over a decade ago. So. And I know Chuck Missler was talking about this long ago in the church, you know, in church, a church setting, which is kind of in my mind, blows my mind. But why Blurry is successful? I don't know. I think we cared. I think we made it fun. I think we were just two guys that were willing to make some jokes. Sometimes we'd toe the line with those jokes. And I think that we were just everyday guys that came from different worlds. You know, Luke had a little bit of my co-host had a little bit of limelight over here. I was doing music, had a little limelight over here, and we didn't come to this thing, we're going to be big podcasters, we're going to be know-it-alls. We just want to be everyday dudes. Just, hey, you saw Sasquatch, tell us about that, and then how does that relate to your faith? And then we thought, man, we're going to get laughed out of church. We're going to get laughed. And then now I go to church and I get stopped. And it's the opposite of like, hey, you know. And so people are secret Blurry fans, which I still think is interesting. Why can't you just, I don't know.
31: Why can't you just say it? Why can't you? Well,
0: just like your story. Why can't you just tell your people your story?
31: Just tell your people your story. And look, you know, again, people will arrive at different conclusions as to what they think is happening in those situations. But one of the things that has bothered me is like a lot of people, they have experiences, especially in the demonic realm, where they, you know, they'll encounter something they can't explain and they don't talk about it, or they're afraid to discuss it, or they've had a miracle and they don't want to talk about it, or they're afraid to talk about it. And it's like, that's not a healthy thing. You know, whether you think it's true or not is not the issue. These people have had an experience that they want to speak about. When it comes to the alien conversation, there obviously were a lot of headlines. We covered a lot of these claims of these meetings that have gone on where, you know, podcasters and pastors came together. You know, initially it was sort of reported that it was government officials or people tangentially connected to the government that met with them. But it seems like at least one of those meetings, that was not the case. It was, you know, just people coming together with some
2: experts. We don't really know what their background is. What was your reaction to all of that sort of happening right before, obviously, the drop of these documents?
0: Yeah, I mean, I think that obviously we get a lot of pushback for the conversations that we have. Aliens, UFOs, wreckage, all those things kind of set off people in different spaces. I felt like, you know, it's a little hard because it feels like these get clicks right now. And so if you actually have been in this rabbit hole for a while and this is something that you care about, I think then that's a good thing. But I think that, you know, pastors are having a little bit of a hard time because, you know, they didn't want to talk about these things. And now they're being forced to talk about them. So they're trying to figure out what to do, what to say. So it is hard because

0: and alien disclosures here, and people can film stuff and share it instantly. It's like everyone is having massive, like the world is moving 1,000 miles an hour, and it's hard for some of us old school people born in the 80s, you know?
1: Yeah. Well, beyond. I love that. Thank you. Appreciate it. We'll have you back again soon.
0: All right.
1: You can watch the full interview with Nate Henry on CBN's YouTube page. And again, be sure to head on over to CBN.com/supernatural to watch Investigating the Supernatural, Angels and Demons. We'll be right back.
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7: The veil between us and the Lord is thinnest when we're in our suffering. You know, this brain tumor that keeps coming back, craniopharyngioma you're born with. And when they diagnosed me, they gave me all of the different ways that I could deal with this tumor through, you know, these actions and prayer and exercise and just do everything I can. And the last two appointments with my physician, it shrunk. They don't shrink. They just don't. And it's, God gets all the glory. We're here by His grace and mercy. Our bodies are fragile but resilient, temporary. So we live our days joyfully. We live our days hopefully. We live our days faithfully. And in doing that, my goodness, changes the world.
1: Welcome back to Newsmakers. Next up, Dr. Michael Gielen is a scientist on a mission to explore proof of God's existence. He joins us to talk all about his new AI-generated film, The Invisible Everywhere. Let's welcome him here to Newsmakers to break it all down. This apparently is the potentially the first feature-length motion picture created entirely by a single filmmaker using basically consumer-grade artificial intelligence tools on a home computer. I mean, a desktop. This is, I know it's a lot of information to say. This is pretty unique. So I got to ask you, why did you dive into this project?
8: Well, you know, it started with the book I wrote almost 5 years ago, Billy, and it's great to see you, by the way. God bless you, brother.
1: Great to see you.
8: I wrote this book called Believing a Scene, A Physicist Explains How Science, Billy, shattered his atheism and revealed the necessity of strength of faith. The book shot to the top of Amazon. It's still a bestseller. I mean, it's typically still in the top 10 after almost 5 years. So
1: it's a good book. That's why.
8: Yeah. Well, it's all about the Lord. It's all about the Lord. To Him alone be the glory. But I had a lot of people coming to me after I spoke in a particular venue, and they would say, you know, I read the book, Dr. G, and I love the book. It changed my life, but I'd love to have my kid, my daughter or my son. I don't think they're going to read the book. Would you consider making it into a movie? And so I put that aside and then picked it up a little over a year ago, and I wrote the script. And then something really happens, and I'm just going to be honest with you, Billy, about what happened. It was last February 25th, I'll never forget it. It was 4 a.m. It was still dark. Laurel, my wife, was asleep. I didn't want to disturb her. And I wasn't even thinking about the movie, Billy. Honestly, it just out of the nowhere, the Lord just spoke to me and He said, I need you to just make this movie in an unconventional way. So it was about a week after that, I was just browsing online and I noticed these AI video generators. And I'm thinking, you know, what's this? I'd never heard of them before. That was just a year ago, Billy, but it was like ages ago because the technology is just

0: just ramping up so quickly. But just a year ago, and I thought, I came across this one app called Runway, which at that time was really the only video generator app out there. And just idleness, because I was a scientist, I thought, let me experiment with this thing. So I took a line from my script, I entered it into the AI generator, and broop, it produced a stunning visual. And I thought, oh my gosh, I said, maybe this is what the Lord had in mind when he urged me to make this movie in an unconventional way. And a year later, here I am with a full-length motion picture. It's awesome.
1: I love that. And you did this. I mean, I'm sure there were moments where you're like, can I do this? Am I going to be able to finish this? I'm sure that this was not an easy task. You know, this is not just like you clicked on your computer and you made this film in 2 seconds. I'm sure this is a lot of work.
0: It was. And you know, before I embarked on this crazy journey, after the Lord had spoken to me, I reached out to a number of churches around the world. And I'm happy to report that I asked these churches, look, here's what I'm about to do. I cannot do it without prayer. So I need, would you be willing to pray for this movie every day, not every week, not when it occurs to you, not when you feel like it, every day? Are you willing to make that commitment? And they did. And you will see them listed in the end credits of the movie. I don't think I could have made this movie. I don't think I could have been sustained without their prayers. And in fact, I say this is a movie funded by prayer, meant for the glory of God. But I'll tell you, a lot of people have misconception with AI. They think, well, yeah, you just type in a prompt and it goes out. No, it's not that easy, because initially, especially, I had to prompt the computer 15, 20 times before it caught my vision for the movie. And then sometimes it would catch the vision, sometimes it wouldn't. Sometimes it would take my vision and take it to the next level. But it would only spit out about a 5-second video clip. So can you imagine making a 1 hour and 20 a minute motion picture 5 seconds at a time? Then I had to come up with the music, I had to come with the narration, I had to come up with sound effects, the titling, and the result is this movie, The Invisible Everywhere. And I am just so excited for the world to see it, Billy, because as I say, I really feel like this is my magnum opus. I really feel like, you know, I've done a lot in my life, but I felt like the Lord has been so generous with me. I have to tell my story in a way that young people, old people, female, male, poor, rich, whoever you are, wherever you are, will see what happened to me, will see how my beloved science, the God of my life, actually did not point me away from God. It pointed me to God. And so even if you're a believer, and I know some people will say, well, Dr. G, I don't need any validation from science. And that may be the case. You know, the validation you're going to find in this movie for your faith may not mean anything to you. But the Bible commands us to be able to explain our faith to others. And what this movie will do for you, if you're already a hardcore believer, is it will give you enormous ammunition to respond to an atheist who comes up to you and says, how do you believe in an invisible God? You have to be weak-minded. Science has disproven God. And you can just say to them, you know what? Watch Dr. G's movie, or if you've watched the movie, I give you a lot of give you a lot of ammunition for a situation like that. You have to be prepared to explain your faith to others. You can't just say, well, I believe because I believe. That's not going to convert anybody.
1: Well, I so appreciate you taking the time, joining us, breaking this all down today. We'll have to have you back as you start getting reaction from people to just hear the impact it's having. I know it's going to have a major impact. Congratulations to you on doing something unique and different. We appreciate you taking the time today.
0: To God alone be the glory, Billy. To God alone be the glory. Thank you, brother. Keep up the good work.
1: 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We'll be right back in just a moment with more Newsmakers.
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1: 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For our final segment, we have Fox News' Shannon Bream. She's joining us to talk about biblical heroes, people who have shaped her faith and our own faith. And she's got a new book out, Nothing is Impossible with God. Let's welcome Shannon Bream to the show. Shannon, it's always great to chat with you. You have a new book, Nothing is Impossible with God, 11 Heroes, One God, Endless Lessons in Overcoming. I love this title. This is your fourth project now. What made you want to go here on the heroes front?
11: You know, I've always loved these stories. Gideon has a special place in my heart. He starts the book off. And, you know, every time you write a book, there are things that you can't include. And all of these heroes from the Bible are ones that I thought, maybe I've touched on them a little bit, but I wanted to really to devote some time to them because they all have this thread of overcoming. And sometimes it's external things coming at them. Sometimes it's their own internal rebellion. We've all dealt with that. Maybe it's self-doubt. Maybe it's fear. Maybe it's loneliness. And so to me, all of these things they had to overcome are very applicable for 2026. And so I was just really excited to get this collection together on paper.
1: Yeah. Well, I love that. And you... obviously, when you go into this, the Bible's filled with so many stories. You have, I think the biggest task is who are you going to choose, right? And why are you going to choose them? And so what was that process? How did you choose your heroes?
11: You know, over time, I'd sort of been collecting them. I had kind of put together an outline for this book a few times over the last few years, and this finally came the time to get it done. So I would run across a story that I'd known. I mean, I grew up in church and in the Bible and in religious school, so I knew a lot of these stories. But once in a while, I would take a fresh look, because I feel like every time you go back to scripture, at least for me, a lot of times I see something, a layer or an understanding that I didn't have before. Maybe that's, you know, the Lord, the Holy Spirit prompting me. Maybe it is just a little bit of maturity, hopefully spiritually along the way. But these stories have always resonated with me with that common thread of overcoming something. So I thought I want to include ones that do come from across the spectrum, whether it's external or internal, because I think they're all just so relatable to things that we walk through now. Maybe we're not going to be Gideon actually leading an army into battle. It may feel like that sometimes, though, with what you have going on in life. But, you know, whether it's a financial battle, a broken family, you know, a bad diagnosis, the death of a loved one. I mean, all of those things are never a surprise to God. And I think he gives us the grace of seeing other people walk through those things. So hopefully we have encouragement for our journeys.
1: Yeah, no, it's incredible too, because the one thing that I always go back to when it comes to the Bible, and we've talked about this before, but you know, when I think of a book, if somebody were going to fake a book or put fake stories together, they would make people look incredibly positive. They would hide all the negative parts, and the Bible, and even some of the stories you're tackling here, it does not do that. It shows all the bruises, all the things that you'd be so embarrassed that you'd never want to tell anybody. A lot of those things are included in these people's stories. I'd love for you to reflect on that, because to me, that lends so much credibility to the scriptures.
11: It does. And you think about Moses, and we know he was the writer of what's known as the Torah, or those first five books of the Old Testament. So every time he's talking about his own failures, I have to stop and remind myself, Moses was writing this. He was writing this down and saying, like, this is where I got this wrong. This is where I disobeyed. This is where I argued with God. So I love that he actually shares the truth of his story. But we see that over and over again in these stories. You know, Peter, for example, his failure in being, gosh, so fiery and compassionate for God and for his close friend, Jesus Christ, in that inner circle. You know, Christ here is fully man, fully God, often prompting these conversations with his disciples about what they really understood about who he was. And Peter was always there, the great defender, you know, when they come to arrest Jesus. He's the one who draws the sword and slices off the ear of the high priest's servant, and Jesus restores it. And he's always having to reason kind of with Peter. And when he tells him at the Last Supper, like, you're going to betray me, Peter's like, never, I would never do that. Even if I have to die with you myself, I would never do it. And a few hours later, he has, you know, this brokenness of realizing he has betrayed Jesus. And I've often thought that, you know, those days when Jesus was gone before the resurrection, did Peter understand that he would be coming back? Did he just sit with enormous grief and sorrow that he had betrayed his closest friend? But the fact that Jesus doesn't leave him there, he goes back and ministers right in that wounded area, and says to him, you know, redeems him in so many ways. And Peter's what the early church was built on. He was the rock. Christ had renamed him the rock. And he goes on to be a powerful, powerful witness and a martyr himself. So I just think there's so much we can draw from all of these stories.
1: Yeah, no. And there's, you know, it's so relatable, like you were saying before, because these things, you know, the Bible says there's nothing new under the sun. We all struggle. The things we're struggling with today, we assume, oh, this is new. It's not. It's the same things they were struggling with. Mm-hmm. And the fact that Peter could be redeemed after that, I think gives hope to anybody, no matter how far they've fallen or wherever they are. I mean, keeping in mind, this is somebody who literally was walking with Jesus, like knew him. We don't have that luxury of like walking physically with him, and he still made that mistake and fell. Mm-hmm. And it's not an excuse for making mistakes, but I think it helps mm-hmm. explain that we can always make our way back, which is what I love about these hero stories that you're telling. So for you personally, which of these hero stories resonates the most based on what you have faced in your life, what you have gone through?
11: Mm-hmm. I would tell you on a different day, it's a different person. You think about Joseph and how I had aspired to be like Joseph was in the face of so much injustice and so many things that happened to him that were not of his own doing at all, reminding us that, you know, even if we walk faithfully, there are times that terrible, rough circumstances and things may come into our life. But, you know, at the arc of his story, you see all these terrible things that had happened to him. In Genesis 50, he says, you know, what you meant for evil, God meant for good. He's able to have that perspective. So I hope that I would be like Jonah, but like Joseph. But yeah, sometimes I'm like Jonah, rebellious when God's telling me this is what you're supposed to do. And I run in the other direction and want to tell him why I shouldn't be doing that. So I relate to all of these in so many different ways. Elijah, too. I mean, I think I've had moments like we all have. You grow weary. And you feel like despite God's goodness and his miracles, maybe in your own life where you've seen him show up, which was the case for Elijah, he gets to such a place of despondency that he's like, I alone am still fighting for you. And God's like, you're not the only one. There's a remnant there. So sometimes we're discouraged and we're lonely. I think in each of these stories, we can probably see ourselves at some point.
1: Well, I love that. And I so appreciate you joining us. The book is Nothing is Impossible with God. People can get it now wherever books are sold. Thanks so much.
11: Thank you, Billy.
1: You can get your copy of Nothing is Impossible with God wherever books are sold. And we'll be right back in just a moment with more Newsmakers.
12: I got out of my patrol car and I slipped.
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30: Thank you so much for joining us for CBN Newswatch. I'm Ephraim Graham. Ahead today, President Donald Trump talking about the likelihood of a deal with Iran, but questions remain, along with concerns in Israel over what might be included in the deal. Those discussions coming as the U.S. strikes Iranian targets and Hezbollah attacks Israel again. We're going to bring you the story from Jerusalem. How the warfare in Iran and President Trump's support for Israel have been dividing some voters in the United States political base. We're going to bring you a look at some of the fractures among MAGA voters. Tens of millions of Americans may suffer from depression, and many may not even know it. We're going to hear from one pastor on how people can overcome the darkness of depression. And a massive baptism service, not in a river or a lake, but in the Atlantic Ocean. We're going to bring you a look and show you just how many were baptized. All those stories and more right now on CBN Newswatch.
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30: It is Tuesday, the 26th of May. We're going to begin this half hour in the Middle East, where the U.S. military hit several Iranian targets overnight, even as negotiations continue with Iran for a possible agreement, a deal that has some in Israel concerned. At the same time, Iran's terror group Lebanon in Hezbollah is still launching explosive drones at Israel's northern border. CBN Middle East correspondent Julie Stahl brings us the story. She's reporting now from Jerusalem.
0: The U.S. military says it carried out self-defense strikes in southern Iran, attacking boats attempting to lay mines in the Strait of Hormuz and a missile site that targeted U.S. warplanes. This follows a weekend of positive talk of a deal with Iran getting close, sparking major concerns in Israel. The president at one point saying negotiations were going nicely, but later indicating they'll take more time. On Memorial Day, the president honored those who've fallen in the recent war with Iran.
2: In Operation Epic Fury, we lost 13 wonderful souls, wonderful special people. These incredible men and women gave their lives to ensure that the world's number one state sponsor of terror will never have a nuclear weapon. Oh, and they won't. They will never have a nuclear weapon.
0: Trump is also asking countries involved in a deal with Iran to normalize relations with Israel and sign on to the Abraham Accords, which could include Saudi Arabia, Qatar, Pakistan, Turkey, Egypt, and Jordan. Secretary of State Marco Rubio laid out the discussions with Iran.
3: So we have what I think is a pretty solid thing on the table in terms of their ability to open up the straits, get the straits open, enter into a very real, significant, time-limited negotiation on the nuclear matters. And hopefully we can pull it off. It has a lot of support in the Gulf. It has a lot of support globally.
0: Iran says it has no timetable for finalizing an agreement and is not discussing its nuclear program at this point. Trump and Netanyahu reportedly had an intense conversation over the deal, and opposition leader Yair Lapid sharply criticized it.
4: With the details of the deal between the United States and Iran, though still unclear, are so disturbing. From what is known, what is emerging, the deal is bad for Israel, bad for the region, bad for the citizens of Iran.
0: In the meantime, Iran's proxy Hezbollah continues drone strikes against Israeli troops in northern Israel. 11 soldiers have been killed since the ceasefire started. Lebanon says more than 3,000 people have been killed. Israeli Prime Minister Benjamin Netanyahu says Israel will hit Hezbollah hard.
5: It's true they're shooting drones at us, fiber optic drones. We have a special team working on that, and we'll solve that too. In the meantime, you're showing resilience. I want to bless the residents of the North's resilience that inspires all of us. But what this requires of us now is to increase the blows, to increase the intensity. We will smite them with overwhelming force.
0: Rubio says the U.S. has held weekly meetings with Lebanon and Israel, and Hezbollah is the real problem, as the terror group is calling for the overthrow of the Lebanese government.
30: And continue our coverage now with Julie. She's joining us. So, Julie, why do some in the Israeli government feel the deal with Iran is bad for Israel?
15: You know, first of all, President Trump has been an amazing friend of Israel, but Israel lives here in the Middle East, and it's had experience over the years, some good, some not so good. You know, they've made peace with Egypt, with Jordan, they have the Abraham Accords, but there have been plenty of other things that have not worked out. The Oslo Accords, the disengagement from Gaza in 2005, you know, which led to October 7th, 18 years later. So, you know, there's this concept of the Hudna and the idea of making peace for a period of time with your enemy so you can rebuild and whomp them. So, you know, it's a double-edged sword for Israel. On the other hand, I saw that Mark Zell, he's the chairman of Republicans overseas in Israel, and he said that Iran is losing $500 million a day. Their oil sits in the ground where no one with nowhere to go. The real war is economic, and America is winning it. So, you know, President Trump is very good with the economics. The question is if it really is going to work in the Middle East, because people in the Middle East think differently.
30: It seems like the United States and Iran are always on the verge of a deal, but then the negotiations get delayed. Do many in Israel believe Iran is just stringing the talks along?
15: Yeah. For sure. You know, that nobody wants a war. Nobody wants to go back to fighting. But things, you know, Israel sees things that are not being really addressed in this agreement. There's the proxy issue, Hezbollah, Hamas, the Houthis. You know, Hamas in Gaza, they made an agreement to disarm, and already they're not doing it, and they want to stay in power. And Hezbollah has basically taken over Lebanon. They're not willing to go. They don't want to go, and they don't even want the good of Lebanon. You know,
6: they're pushing for the overthrow of the Lebanese government so they can stay in power. So there's a lot going on here, and it's a different world here.
30: How would Israel react to more Arab countries on joining the Abraham Accords?
6: Hey, you know, the more the merrier. If it's genuine, it would be great for Israel. But if it's kind of coming from this mentality of a hudna that we've spoken about before, where, you know, making peace with your enemy until you can overthrow them, then it's not a good thing. On the other hand, so far it's been very good. You know, with the UAE, they got a big benefit out of it. Israel loaned them their Iron Dome and even sent Israeli soldiers over there to operate it to fight Iran. So it has its benefits. I think Israel would welcome that.
30: You talked about Hezbollah. Let's talk a bit more. What kind of attacks are they launching at Israel?
6: Yeah. This is what has been going on. You know, the newest threat is from fiber optic drones. It's not the same as a missile and rocket attack. It's not a strategic threat, but it is a formidable threat. And for the enemy, it's inexpensive, it's precise, it's accessible, and it's relatively difficult for Israel or anyone to thwart it. As you know, we've seen those kind of things in Ukraine also. It gives an ability to them to invade the enemy without being detected. The soldiers that have been killed so far during the ceasefire with Lebanon have been killed by drones. So, you know, it's a big deal. There was a drone also that flew into a house in Matula, right up on the border yesterday. So it is a big deal, these drones, and it is a big threat. Netanyahu says he's got a group working on it to counter that threat. I don't know how long that's going to take, but, you know, it is a big threat to them right now.
30: In light of all that, does Israel believe an agreement with the government of Lebanon is possible if Hezbollah is still a power in that country?
6: That's a good question. Probably not, because, you know, Hezbollah, like its master, Iran, is bent on the destruction of Israel. It's not likely that if they're still armed and in place that Lebanon would even be able to make peace with Israel. The Lebanese, in 1982, the Lebanese president-elect Bashir Gemayel was assassinated just weeks after his election before he could even take office. It was the same year, by the way, that Hezbollah emerged as a Shiite militant group. And he had very close ties with Israel. He was aiming to make a peace agreement with Israel. Now, we're talking 1982. Mm. So that's, you know, that's a long time ago. And he was killed in it by a massive bomb strike. So probably not. If Hezbollah stays in power, it's probably not going to allow for a peace agreement with Israel.
30: All right. Wrap it right there. Our CBN News Middle East correspondent, Julie Stahl, thank you so much for your insight and reporting today. Coming up, why some say the warfare in Iran and President Trump's support for Israel are among the factors dividing the president's MAGA voters. We're going to bring you a look at the controversies when we come back. You're watching CBN News Watch.

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9: President Donald Trump's candidates have done extremely well in Republican primary elections this year. Even so, there's talk in political circles about a growing split in the MAGA base. The Iran conflict, support for Israel, and the Epstein files are all potential fracture points. CBN's chief political analyst David Brody has a closer look.
10: While Donald Trump might be considered CEO of MAGA, there are signs the important coalition is not marching in lockstep. For example, Tucker Carlson, who campaigned for Trump, believing he wouldn't get the U.S. involved in foreign conflicts like the Middle East, now, well, he's lamenting his choice.
11: I do think it's like a moment to wrestle with our own consciences. We'll be tormented by it for a long time. I will be. And I want to say I'm sorry for misleading people.
10: Carlson represents the part of the America First contingent that has broken away over the war with Iran. They believed a Trump second term would avoid entanglements overseas. Rob Bluey covers politics for the Daily Signal.
12: Donald Trump in many ways defined what it means to wear that MAGA label. And for a long time, including the first year of his second term, it was really about promoting peace abroad. And I think that his decision to launch the strikes on Iran was the breaking point for so many of these figures.
10: When other outspoken conservative critics went after him, the president responded forcefully, posting on Truth Social, quote, "They are not MAGA, I am." And that seems to be true. A recent poll showed 31% of Republicans have a favorable view of Tucker Carlson compared to a whopping 77% with a favorable view of Trump. Influential podcasters like Megyn Kelly, however, see serious cracks emerging.
13: The Trump coalition that got him elected is completely fractured and in smithereens, and he doesn't care.
10: This is more than just foreign policy. A slice of MAGA continues to be frustrated over the administration's handling of the Epstein files and a hands-off approach at the top.
12: The Epstein files are something that continues to confound, I think, President Trump in ways that he's just not able to figure out why so many Americans might be frustrated.
10: Then there's the economy. Trump's standing among white voters without a college degree, one of his base's most reliable pillars, has slipped dramatically, actually. According to a new YouGov-CBS poll, in February of 2025, Trump held a plus 36 approval rating among those voters. By April of this year, he had fallen underwater with them at minus 4. That's a 40-point swing. They may still love his no-nonsense style, but economic anxiety has hit hard.
12: You see increasingly a larger and larger share of Republicans saying that they're concerned about their personal finances, or they may not be completely satisfied with Donald Trump's handling of the Iran war because it's led to higher gas prices. So I do think if you're the president, it's important to be mindful that the decisions that he makes on a global stage could have ramifications here at home.
10: Given the slim Republican majorities on Capitol Hill, any splits inside MAGA, whatever the size, could have immediate ramifications.
12: Any small number of percentage points could have a dramatic impact on the outcome of, say, like the 2026 midterm elections, where Republicans have a narrow majority in both the House and the Senate.
10: David Brody, CBN News, Washington.
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9: One well-known Bible verse says, "This is the day the Lord has made. Let us rejoice and be glad in it." You hear it all the time. But many Christians find it difficult to do just that because they could be suffering from spiritual depression and might even not know it. CBN medical reporter Lori Johnson has this story.
14: An estimated 75 million Americans struggle with depression. That number is likely much higher, however, due to the untold numbers who suffer in silence. That included Pastor Nate Pickowitz until getting help from the Lord, something he describes in his book, Overcoming the Darkness, Biblical Help for Spiritual Depression.
15: I was a little nervous to write about it because I think there's a stigma a lot of times attached to Christians who struggle in these ways. But I think one of the things that people tend to do, especially in the Christian circles, is to say that if you're depressed, it's somehow there's something wrong, that you've sinned in some way. But the truth is that we're regular people. We all have a condition that needs help from the Lord. And I think to not talk about it actually hurts people.
14: Pickowitz believes many may not even realize they're depressed.
15: How do you differentiate between just having a bad day or a bad week or the normal rhythms of life? You lose a job, someone passes away. Those are normal things. But I think when that when the spiritual lowness, when the sadness, when the depression starts to stretch into a longer season of life or becomes the pattern of your life, you start to notice you just can't find the joy of the Lord at all. It's muted or it's suppressed in you. And so that's usually when you start to notice this is my normal pattern now, and I know I need to break out of it.
16: The Bible is filled with examples of those who endured seasons of sorrow, including Elijah, Naomi, and Jeremiah. There are also Christian leaders like Martin Luther and John Wesley. Pastor Pickowitz points out a number of things behind this condition.
15: Obviously, Job, we all think about Job when we think about this kind of thing. He loses everything. He loses his family to death. He loses his health. He loses his wealth. His whole life just falls apart, and that brings about these feelings of depression. Or you think about David, who is in indwelling sin, a repeated pattern of sin, that brings about depression. Moses, for example, was embroiled in constant relational strife with the people of Israel. That brought about depression.
16: A medical problem could also lead to depression.
15: I try to differentiate between physiological, physical things of the brain. And I usually tell people, if you think there's something physically wrong with you, if you have had a brain injury or there's something wrong physically, then please go talk to a trusted doctor. We always want people to get the help they need on that level.
16: When it comes to spiritual healing, Pickowitz recommends these five steps: discipline, obedience, holiness, peace, and joy. Begin with doing what you know God wants, even if you don't feel like it, such as reading the Bible, praying, and communing with people at church.
15: And then those disciplines eventually become obediences, where you're doing it from the heart, which then produces a holiness of life. And holiness is really just being conformed more to the image of God, being more like Him.
16: The next step involves embracing two types of peace: with God.
15: I think so many people wrestle with feeling like, well, maybe if I'm having a bad day, maybe I'm not saved. Well, the truth is then Romans 5:1, it talks about having been justified by faith. So justification means we're declared righteous in God's sight. And He does this through Christ. So we're justified by faith. It says we have peace with God.
16: And the peace that comes from God.
15: 2 Corinthians talks about how God actually comforts the depressed. So God is able to minister His comfort, His strength, His peace, the settledness of spirit.
16: The last step involves finding joy rooted in gratitude.
15: There's an old saying, comparison is the thief of joy, that when you look around you and say, oh, I don't have as much as so-and-so, or I'm not receiving what I think God should give to me, it brings us down to a low place. We become lost in self-pity, and that surely will lead you into states of spiritual depression.
16: Therefore, as the traditional hymn goes, count your many blessings, name them one by one.
15: Some of the most joyful Christians I've ever met are the most afflicted, but it's not the affliction that produces it, but their response to the affliction. But we can actually experience the joy of the Lord even when we're having a hard time.
16: So while spiritual depression can cause people to pull away from God, the Bible states the opposite.
15: Jesus actually says in Matthew 11, come to me, all you who are weary and heavy laden, and I'll give you rest. Oftentimes, I think we think our prayers have to be these long, you know, amazing theological prayers. But in truth, going to the Lord and saying, Lord, help me, that's a good prayer.
16: Lori Johnson, CBN News.
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8: Is there a spiritual war going on around us? 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
12: A Jacksonville, Florida church reported an historic turnout after 2,552 people were baptized in the Atlantic Ocean as they publicly declared their faith in Jesus Christ. The Church of 1122 saw more than 14,000 churchgoers, family members, and supporters show up at a local park to cheer for those who were taking a major faith step in their walk with God. The church has seen several massive baptisms over the past few years. Bless them indeed. Time now for your Tuesday Tweetable. Hope you'll be inspired by this thought and move to post, tag, tweet, and share it with those in your circles of influence. 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God is not surprised by your circumstances or your feelings. He is with you in them all, and He will get you through them all. 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And, of course, you can always reach out and touch us on Facebook, Instagram, and X. We'll see you right back here same time tomorrow. Goodbye. God bless. Thank you for watching.
13: I got out of my patrol car and I slipped.
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0: Welcome to Studio 5. We've got a great lineup in today's show. Let's take a look now at the rundown.
1: Dad, the door is locked.
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0: Comedian Nate Bargatze in his first feature film.
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0: Emerson Day nominated for 3 K-Love Fan Awards.
4: I started this journey 8 years ago saying, yes, I will do music.
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0: And Sarah Zoyle scores a nomination as well.
7: I wanted to play Sarah Rector because she's amazing.
0: We cannot wait to share those stories, so let's jumpstart this week's top 5 countdown so we can get to it. At number 5. It's a winning performance for Israel on the world stage.
8: Despite international protests and boycotts tied to the Gaza war, Israel also saw a moment of celebration on the world stage this weekend as Israeli singer Noam Baton finished in second place at the Eurovision Song Contest.
0: How much did this second place finish at the Eurovision Song Contest mean to Israelis?
9: Ephraim, this was a huge deal for Israel. To give you some context, the Eurovision Song Contest is one of the largest live television events in the world.
10: I was a bit surprised. I thought we're going to be maximum third place because, you know, there's too much politics in the voting process. And I was surprised. Maybe the Jewish communities gave their support around the world and Israel jumped all of a sudden.
0: At number 4.
11: I admire your luck, Mr.
12: Bond. James Bond.
0: Big news for a blockbuster franchise in 007.
13: The search for the next James Bond is underway. Amazon MGM Studios has announced the casting process for a new 007 on social media. While they say they don't plan on commenting on specific details during the casting process, they'll share more on who'll be the new British Secret Service agent as soon as the time is right.
0: The uplifting entertainment countdown continues throughout the rest of today's show. Before we get to number 3, we want to now focus on the wildly popular comedian Nate Bargatze, who is starring in his very first feature film. In The Breadwinner, he plays a car salesman who is married with 3 daughters. He's the breadwinner, that is, until his wife scores an invention and gets a deal on Shark Tank, and they trade places.
14: I think I might really have something.
15: If doing this makes you happy, you have to go for it.
14: This is a big opportunity.
16: I'm going to give you an offer. But Nate, you have to stay home and take care of the kids.
15: Yeah, I could do that.
14: Really?
17: We're all gonna die.
15: I'm right here.
0: You and your friend have a conversation and decide we must make a movie together. How's this story happen?
3: This movie was a movie very based in my stand-up comedy, not too far removed from a first movie you think I would make. And so it just we took our both experiences and kind of wrote it, and then here we are.
2: You act like I'm gonna blow the house up.
1: Bye.
5: Dad, the front door is locked.
2: There's a window in the back, we'll crawl through that.
0: What's the difference in performing on stage to make people laugh and making people laugh in a movie?
3: Well, having to wait a year and a half to make them laugh. You know, I'm so used to that immediate response.
2: I'll get 2 weeks of t-shirts and 2 weeks of underwear.
17: What happens after 2 weeks?
2: We throw all this out and start over.
3: I'm very just excited to see everybody. But yeah, that immediate reaction, you know, I mean, I know a joke if it works or not exactly at that same point.
0: Describe set life for me. There are a lot of hijinks and action in here. I can only imagine what set life was like.
3: It was very fun. I come from stand-up, and so, like, we have no structure, really, in stand-up comedy. So I liked the structure of just where you had to be somewhere, and you're kind of constantly being told, go here, go here, go here.
0: What?
3: Huh?
0: Where did that come from?
3: We had a horse on set for a good bit of it. So that added some liveliness. When you throw a horse in a situation, there's a lot of hijinks.
0: Indeed. How would you say there are similarities and differences between Nate Bargatze and Nate Wilcox?
3: You know, I mean, I think it's like I try to keep it somewhat as relatable as I do with my stand-up. Everything's obviously an exaggerated version of that. But I think it's not, I mean, I don't think it's not too far off. I mean, I wanted to write something that, you know, being the first movie and being able to act in this, I don't want to get, you know, I wasn't going to cry. Like, I knew I couldn't do that. I don't know how to do that yet.
18: Sam gets picked up at 2:45, and then Gracie and Hadley are 3:15. Don't be late.
19: I won't be late.
0: What's the dad era like? Mom goes away, dad is in charge. What's the dad era like?
3: Just domination, dude. It's getting things done.
20: You're going the wrong way.
21: To your school.
22: To any of our schools.
23: You don't know where our schools are?
24: I'm not going wrong.
21: What? No.
25: Give me the phone.
24: Hang on.
3: We wanted it to be like, you know, when these roles reverse at the beginning, we're showing you the chaos of it. And then when he flips to the dad era to be like, look, if this is going to work, we got to do it a way that I know how to do it and can wrap my head around it.
21: This isn't the 1950s. Dads stay home all the time.
3: You know, I travel a lot. So there's a lot of things that, you know, you want to be there for that maybe you can't. And so then you learn to, when you're home, really get that quality time. And you know, I try to, if I can, you know, if I can get up, drive my daughter to school. And, like, that's where she's going to be very talkative in the morning. Or at night when my daughter's trying to stay up, you know, you kind of take advantage of that. She becomes a pretty big basketball.

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5: At number 3.
6: The Walt Disney Company and Blue Star Families joined forces for their largest activation to date, a Blue Star Books event at the Library of Congress in Washington, D.C.
7: For over 100 years, Disney has supported those who serve. And for over a decade, we've enthusiastically partnered with Blue Star Families to bring really meaningful moments that can bring military families together.
6: This year, Disney is donating $2.5 million to Blue Star Families, and for over a decade has worked to provide more than 370,000 books to the cause.
8: What helps my family feel more connected during those hard times like deployments and city-wise is just having some things that they can kind of do and activities.
5: At number 2. Pop star Justin Bieber routinely uses his platform to share his faith.
9: You might not be used to this kind of atmosphere, but what you're feeling right now is the presence of God.
5: And one concert moment is making the viral rounds again with millions watching.
9: He doesn't need perfect people. He just wants to use average, ordinary, broken people like us. I'm tired of religion, you know? I'm tired of religion. I'm tired of division, you know? I want to know that Jesus who goes to where the broken people are, you know? We do got a hope. And his name is Jesus.
5: 13th Annual K-Love Fan Awards highlights artists in music and film. And this year, singer and songwriter Emerson Day is nominated for Female Artist of the Year, Song of the Year, and Breakout Song. She shares her story with Studio 5. She began writing at just 8 years old.
10: Reading your musical journey is interesting because you were a lacrosse player and a good one. tell me what led from lacrosse to music, if you will.
11: Yeah, I, music was always a part of my life. I grew up singing and writing in church as young as 8 years old, but I also fell in love with sports. And so I was constantly in the middle of, do I want to sing or do I want to play? And for me, like when I got to high school, it was, I want to play. That's what got me into college on a sports scholarship. I was actually pursuing a degree in law enforcement at the time. So I was playing lacrosse.
10: Homeland Security, right?
11: Pursuing Homeland Security. Yeah. And so it really was just a total God thing. I mean, I felt like when I moved back home after college and picked up that guitar again and started writing, you know, the Holy Spirit just kind of used that time to nudge my heart. This is what you're supposed to do. It just was this relentless calling I felt to my spirit. And so eventually I just said, yes. Doors just started opening and God was so faithful and just started moving and making things happen. And so I really feel like it truly was going back and asking and finding what that next step was for me.
10: I love it. Now when I hear your sound and listen to your music, I don't immediately think worship leader,
11: right?
10: How would you describe your sound?
11: Yeah, my sound, you know, I t-

0: tell people I'm a little bit country, I'm a little bit rock and roll, but I love Jesus, and so that's where we live. So if you want to pick a fight, you better think twice,
1: because he's got an angel on me. You have the privilege of performing with someone else that I really like when you sing Get Behind Me. Tell me how the working with Zach Williams came about.
0: Yeah. Such a cool full circle moment for me, because when I was first getting into Christian music and the sound that I have, I can remember going to the Lord and kind of asking, where do I fit in this Christian music world? Because I know this is the voice and the sound you've given me. And when I heard Zach, and it was around 2016, I was like, okay, like, I think I have a place here if that is a sound, you know, that he has and that's happening. And so I have admired his work for a really long time. And when the label came to me and said, hey, we would love to do a feature on this song, do you have anybody in mind? And you know, me as a new artist, I'm going, oh yeah, I got somebody in mind. They reached out to his team and he came right back and was like, yes, it's an awesome song, let's do it. It was such a Holy Spirit moment, but with such grit and such fire. Like, the emotion that he brings and his talent and attitude, I felt it was exactly what the song needed.
1: How do you describe where you are now?
0: Oh, it's crazy to me still, because going back to where I started in the middle of nowhere, North Carolina, I don't know any I don't know anybody in the music industry. You know, I'm struggling to figure it out, and God just opened the doors. And it's like, you know, I started this journey 8 years ago saying, yes, I will do music. And to me, it is only a testimony of what God can do.
1: Emerson Day's latest song, Get Behind Me, is available wherever you purchase, download, or stream your listening material. It is now time for this week's Studio 5 Snapshot. Our spotlight is Philadelphia Eagles Saquon Barkley, who in a recent talk opened up about his growing faith, sharing how building a relationship with God is changing the way he sees success, fatherhood, and the example he wants to set off the field. He recalled when he was a kid being asked what he wanted to do, and his response being, I want to play in the NFL. Posed that question to his daughter, and her reply is, I want to preach the gospel. With that, conversations with his daughter are now pushing him to take his own faith more seriously and to ask deeper questions. And the Super Bowl champion said that shift in faith came with a career-defining season and the best year of his life. And that is this week's Studio 5 Snapshot. Still ahead, Sarah's Oil is nominated at the K-Love Fan Awards.
2: Faith is the glue. You know, I think without that, this story does not play out in the way that we've come to understand it.
3: Where do our laws come from? Are they simply made up by people?
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3: There is a law that is universal.
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5: I'm Mark David Hall.
4: I'm Professor Walton.
3: I'm Professor Jeff Brauch.
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9: This is the largest seaborne invasion in history.
10: A behind-the-scenes look at Pressure, a war film as wild and wonder-filled as the weather, capturing the 72 tense hours before D-Day.
11: Thousands of lives hinge on this.
12: 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Churchill tells me you're the best meteorologist in the country.
13: Get me the latest readings from every single base within 2,000 miles of Normandy. The invasion is confirmed for Monday.
14: Are they all like this?
10: General Dwight D. Eisenhower and Captain James Stagg face an impossible choice in this film in theaters next Friday.
15: If D-Day is canceled, we will lose this war.
16: The final decision on the timing of D-Day will be mine, and mine alone.
1: We now continue our K-Love Fan Awards coverage with Sarah's Oil. The film is nominated for its impact. It's the true story of an 11-year-old girl who became one of the first black millionaires in history.
17: My name's Sarah Rector. The state gave me 160 acres on account of my ancestors, and there's Olam.
18: Well, how do you know that?
17: God gave me the ears to hear it.
19: Do you hear it, Blue? There's oceans down there.
20: Naya, I'll start with you. How would you describe Sarah, and why did you want to play her?
21: I wanted to play Sarah Rector because she's amazing.
22: I've never seen anything like it. That field you're sitting on could be the richest in all Oklahoma.
21: I felt like there's so much I can say about her, that she's brave, she's ambitious.
23: I'll give you $20 an acre.
24: I ain't selling.
25: You want a war?
20: Sonequa, you play Rose Rector, Sarah's mom. So you read the script for the first time, or the book, or you hear the story. What are your thoughts immediately following?
26: We've been talking a lot about just what a wonder it is that this story is not known. I had seen that picture that circulates, you know, which is actually not her, you know, but we found that out, you know, from her descendants. I had seen that picture, but I had never heard the story. That was the first thing, was like, I'm sorry, what?
27: We're dealing with some mighty devious folks over here.
28: Then you need to fight for what's ours.
29: Is that why I see dynamite?
30: That's my oil!
31: No, it ain't!
30: I would not do that if I was you. You took the liberty of wiring up your wheels just in case you wanted to do something foolish.
20: So, Zachary, I read that you described Sarah as intelligent, precocious, and spirit-filled. How would you describe Bert? Does he match her spirit?
32: in a lot of ways, yeah. I mean, he's an intelligent man. And I guess you could also kind of call him a little precocious. Not as spirit-filled, certainly not in the beginning of the film, but I think that toward the end, you know, that's a big impact that Sarah has on Bert, is to reflect God to him and to remind him that there is something bigger, larger, more important than the more, let's say, selfish life that he had been living up to that point.
33: You taught me things about my soul. Ain't nobody ever done that for me. Ain't nobody ever cared.
20: What do you think it is that allows him to stand with this little black girl at a time where everyone is mounting a fierce fight against her?
32: I don't think he ever saw Sarah as anything, or her family, as anything other than just other human beings. I think he saw an opportunity to make some money and then didn't realize that his life was gonna be, you know, changed by her faith.
31: You give him so easy.
34: What's your guess? Is he gonna do the right thing?
31: We shook hands.
35: You may have to speak to him.
31: I don't know what to say.
36: God will give you the words.
26: Us being able to do this together was the other big thing, man, that just answered prayer. Like, it was phenomenal.
20: I love it. So husband and wife on screen, husband and wife in real life. Kendrick, you play Sarah's dad. What do you think guides and bonds this family in such a fierce fight? I was just struck by the unity.
2: Yes. Yes, I think in a word, faith. Faith is the glue. You know, I think without that, this story does not play out in the way that we've come to understand it. And to get to walk that out in the Rector's shoes, as, you know, with my real life wife and with our new our new surrogate daughter here, right? It's beautiful how it all took place. And and God was there with us in between takes too. And that is where, that's how it all came together and how the Rector family was able to overcome all of the adversity they experienced in this time.
17: When the land had only weeds and lizards, it was all mine. But when people found out there was old lines, they started thinking it's theirs. All I'm asking is to keep what's mine.
0: Her name is Sarah Rector, and you're going to be hearing a lot about her.
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1: Welcome back to Studio 5. You know, music helps us to bring you this show each and every week. And this week, we want to take a listen and kick it old school with Kalante Gavin. Watch, and you'll see why At the Meeting is what's playing in my ear this week. We got-

0: On that musical note, we are just about out of time for this week's edition of Studio 5. So let's now take a quick look at next week's rundown.
1: We must face the facts. The facts! However frightening they may be.
2: It's not Monday. When?
0: Scenes from the film Pressure. And as we told you in this week's number one in the countdown, it's the story of the tents 72 hours before D-Day.
2: Fate of the war hinges on this. All the pieces of the jigsaw are in place.
0: In a Studio 5 special report, we take you behind the scenes, give you a look at the making of the film with the cast and the crew.
3: So you play General Dwight D. Eisenhower
2: Yes.
3: in this film. What would you say was the greatest pressure of playing him?
2: I think the pressure was that I needed to be like Ike. I had to listen and not just hear people and gain everyone's opinion and then take responsibility for the decisions to be made.
0: Please join us for that and so much more come next week. As for this week, we've got time now for just one more thing. Let's give the final word to Nate Bargatze.
4: Talk to me about the power of laughter, if you will, and the ability to make people laugh.
5: The power is, all I can say is just from responses that I get from people and the times that they go through. You know, I had a special come out during COVID. That gets brought up to me a lot of like when people went through that experience and that they would watch that stand-up special. And it being kind of just about me and my family and not really, I try to just make fun of myself. And so people can watch it over and, you know, they can kind of go back to it as a comfort. I mean, I've had people tell me they listen to it on planes when they have anxiety flying to just like, you know, I mean, you know, grandparents as they got older and they would listen. And so it's, you know, it's very special to when someone tells you that. It's hard to really kind of wrap your head around it. But I just, laughter's just, it's that moment of like, it's the most you can really be in the moment of something is when you're making someone laugh. And so it's a joy. When I do these shows, it's like every show's different and it gets me excited to watch people laugh. And now they can come as their family. And I know how great that is. I mean, watching, sitting there with your parents and laughing and watching your parents uncontrollably laugh helps you, makes you laugh even more, and it just is a bonding that I think is a wonderful thing.
0: Nate Bargatze, thank you so much. That is a great final word for this week's edition of Studio 5 and for this week's look at uplifting entertainment. Until next time, make time to uplift someone around you, and then please come on back and see where Studio 5 takes you next week. Bye-bye. Thank you so much for watching.
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20: Well, welcome to the 700 Club. Israel is on edge as President Trump indicates a deal with Iran is near. Even as negotiations continue, the U.S. military hit several Iranian targets overnight.
21: Meanwhile, Iran's terror proxy in Lebanon continues to launch explosive drones at Israel's northern border. CBN Middle East correspondent Julie Stahl has that story.
22: The U.S. military says it carried out self-defense strikes in southern Iran, attacking boats attempting to lay mines in the Strait of Hormuz and a missile site that targeted U.S. warplanes. This follows a weekend of positive talk of a deal with Iran getting close, sparking major concerns in Israel. The president at one point saying negotiations were going nicely, but later indicating they'll take more time. On Memorial Day, the president honored those who've fallen in the recent war with Iran.
23: In Operation Epic Fury, we lost 13 wonderful souls, wonderful special people. These incredible men and women gave their lives to ensure that the world's number one state sponsor of terror will never have a nuclear weapon. Oh, and they won't. They will never have a nuclear weapon.
22: Trump is also asking countries involved in a deal with Iran to normalize relations with Israel and sign on to the Abraham Accords, which could include Saudi Arabia, Qatar, Pakistan, Turkey, Egypt, and Jordan. Secretary of State Marco Rubio laid out the discussions with Iran.
24: So we have what I think is a pretty solid thing on the table in terms of their ability to open up the straits, get the straits open, enter into a very real, significant, time-limited negotiation on the nuclear matters. And hopefully we can pull it off. It has a lot of support in the Gulf. It has a lot of support globally.
22: Iran says it has no timetable for finalizing an agreement and is not discussing its nuclear program at this point. Trump and Netanyahu reportedly had an intense conversation over the deal, and opposition leader Yair Lapid sharply criticized it.
25: With the details of the deal between the United States and Iran, though still unclear, are so disturbing. From what is known, what is emerging, the deal is bad for Israel, bad for the region, bad for the citizens of Iran.
22: In the meantime, Iran's proxy Hezbollah continues drone strikes against Israeli troops in northern Israel. 11 soldiers have been killed since the ceasefire started. Lebanon says more than 3,000 people have been killed. Israeli Prime Minister Benjamin Netanyahu says Israel will hit Hezbollah hard.
26: It's true they're shooting drones at us, fiber optic drones. We have a special team working on that, and we'll solve that too. In the meantime, you're showing resilience. I want to bless the residents of the North's resilience that inspires all of us. But what this requires of us now is to increase the blows, to increase the intensity. We will smite them with overwhelming force.
22: Rubio says the U.S. has held weekly meetings with Lebanon and Israel, and Hezbollah is the real problem, as the terror group is calling for the overthrow of the Lebanese government.
20: Well, CBN Middle East Bureau Chief Chris Mitchell joins us now from Jerusalem. So, Chris, the opposition party is calling this is a bad deal if it goes forward. What's the reaction in Israel to this proposed peace negotiation?
27: Well, Gordon, there's a lot of concern about it. They believe that Iran is stalling, delaying, obfuscating. Somebody Israeli told me earlier today, Iran is simply playing a game. So many Israelis are disappointed and they're uncertain about what this means. There was a combination of a number of polls here, Gordon, and 40% say they don't believe Israel is winning the war. And as Julie said in her report, it represents political challenges to Netanyahu from the opposition. So many here in Israel, they don't want a war, but they really don't want to see the danger of Iran kick down the war. Even Trump himself said back in 2020, Gordon, Iran never won a war, but they never lost a negotiation. So there's real concern that Iran is doing everything it can to survive.
20: Well, on top of that, you still have Hezbollah continuing attacks in northern Israel. And Hamas is not disarmed either. They're continuing to attack IDF soldiers in Gaza. So how will these various attacks, these various proxies, influence the negotiations?
27: Well, it's a major concern for Israel, how they're going to affect, as you said, the northern communities. They're experiencing much of what they did, at the very beginning of the war after October 7th. There's reduced hours, limits the outdoor events. But Israel right now, in the last 24 hours, Gordon, they've hit more than 100 Hezbollah targets. Iran wants to tie these negotiations to ceasefire in Lebanon. But Netanyahu says Israel's maintaining its right to self-defense. Marco Rubio said that as well. On the other hand, the head of Hezbollah is telling Hezbollah to go out in the streets and overthrow the Lebanese government. And as was referred to in Julie's report, Gordon, the newest threat is what called these fiber optic drones. They're inexpensive, precise, and they're accessible. And what they are, they actually have a fiber optic that's controlled to the one managing the drone. And it's very hard to detect. It can't be thwarted by jamming, electronic jamming, and very difficult to thwart. About 11 soldiers have actually been killed because of these drones now. And it's really changing the battlefield as we know it.
20: Explain that to me. I have trouble with a fiber optic drone. Are you talking about a fiber optic wire, a cord that runs from the drone to a control unit?
27: That's what I understand so far, Gordon. They can have a munition on it. There can be a camera in it, so the controller can actually manage where it goes. It's real time, so they're not. This is not something pre-planned, so they can actually do it at night. And so that's my understanding, Gordon. We'll be planning to do, at least wanting to do more research on this, but this is something new to the battlefield. Prime Minister Netanyahu says they're working on it, but right now it leaves IDF soldiers in southern Lebanon exposed to this new threat.
20: Well, President Trump is now calling for an expansion of the Abraham Accords as part of the peace deal. What's the likelihood of more Arab nations normalizing relations with Israel, given the obvious conflicts that continue all around them?
27: Well, reportedly, it's been said that there was silence on the phone call with all these nations when Trump made the proposal. After all, these are nations in a state of war for decades. Pakistan has immediately said no. Saudi Arabia is saying no. This could soften the blow to Israel for any potential deal. Could represent a historic shift in the Middle East. But the question is, is this going to be actually something that genuinely brings peace in the Middle East? Or would it be something that these nations are just doing maybe to satisfy President Trump to get a deal with Iran? And here in Israel, they're very concerned about any potential deal that leaves Iran with its nuclear ambitions intact.
20: Let's turn to Lebanon. You mentioned that Hezbollah is calling for its troops to turn out into the streets and try to overthrow the government there. How likely is that, and could they be successful?
27: I'm not sure they have the wherewithal right now, Gordon, after Israel has been hitting it in Beirut, in the Baca Valley, and in southern Lebanon. But that's certainly the motivation of Hezbollah, what they want to do. And the question is how much Israel can actually degrade and destroy the infrastructure of Hezbollah when there's any potential peace deal with Lebanon. The Lebanese government seems to be unable or unwilling to go ahead and destroy Hezbollah. But Israel really sees, I think, a window of opportunity right now to go ahead and do what they can to Hezbollah to really free Lebanon from the grip of Iran and Hezbollah for the last number of decades.
20: Well, that's my prayer, and it's a prayer for the protection of the Christians there in Lebanon. If Hezbollah gets in charge there, that's a death sentence for them. These are definitely times we all need to be praying. Chris, thanks for your insights, and Amen. Thanks for being a watchman on the wall. In other news, World Health officials warn an Ebola outbreak in Africa is spreading faster than they can keep up. Efren Graham has more of our top stories from the CBN newsroom. Efren?
0: Gordon, the head of the World Health Organization, says, quote, the epidemic is outpacing us. Doctors believe the disease has killed more than 200 people in the Democratic Republic of Congo, with at least 900 cases reported. 10 neighboring states are at risk of elevated transmission. An American missionary doctor evacuated to Prague so far is showing no signs of infection. U.S. citizens traveling in affected areas are required now to fly into Atlanta, Dulles, and Bush Airport in Houston for special screenings. Pope Leo is warning of the dangers of artificial intelligence and calling for strong regulation. His first papal letter to the bishops and the church is titled Magnifica Humanitas. It warns AI threatens to normalize an anti-human vision with no people reduced to, reduced to cogs in a system driven towards ever greater efficiency.
1: Artificial intelligence needs to be disarmed. The word is strong, I know, but deliberately chosen because this moment needs words capable of attracting attention, awakening consciences, and indicating paths forward for humanity.
0: The Pope writing, AI can be a choice between building the Tower of Babel, suggesting a project driven by pride, profits, and homogenization, or rebuilding Jerusalem, people working in unity together to reestablish a community. Gordon?
20: Well, it's obvious AI needs some kind of regulation, particularly anything that would allow it to have any weapons. That would be a no-go, I think should be a no-go for every government. AI can never be weaponized because what's the likelihood of them turning the weapons on us? So you look at these systems. Right now, we're all saying this is a force multiplier. This will make jobs easier. This will help us. It'll enable new cures, new medicine, new physics, new math. All of these things are happening at lightning speed. But at what point in time do we cede control to some kind of AI? That should never happen. Humans should always be in charge and have the ability to unplug it at any time. Terry?
21: Well, up next, Big Brother is watching you, and he knows where you live, where you work, and where you attend church. There are 94,000 flock cameras across the United States. CBN News probes the dangers of them when we come back. And then also ahead, 10 time zones away on deployment, this officer thought he could cheat on his wife and get away with it. Watch what happened instead. That's later on today's 700 Club.
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30: 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I can't wait for you to hear well again, so I won't have to scream to tell you that I love you.
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20: Big Brother is taken to the highways. Police license plate readers now watch everywhere you drive. These roadside cameras track you so well that police can even predict where you'll go. As Dale Hurd shows us, this data is not only collected and stored, sometimes it's abused.
6: There are more than 94,000 across the U.S., and the number is growing daily. In some locales, several of these ALPRs, or automatic license plate readers, can sit within just a mile of roadway. They capture your car's location, make, model, color, any dents, and even bumper stickers, and can turn them into searchable data points. They're also mounted on police squad cars.
7: The license plate reader went off on it and said it was a driver's license restraint. So it looks like on here, she has a suspended driver's license.
8: It hits on a license plate, it'll pop up.
7: It's a pretty successful system. It's pretty easy to use. It can just kind of run in the background.
6: Police say license plate readers help them solve crimes. However, they can also be used to build a database about you, recording where you live, work, go to church, or even which political rallies you might attend. Smile, because these cameras can even capture who's driving. The photos are then uploaded into a giant shared database, which can be accessed by police and other government agencies. It's estimated license plate scans now reach hundreds of billions each year. Dave Moss, chief of investigations at the Electronic Frontier Foundation, says some police now want to use the tech to solve so-called future crimes, crimes that haven't happened yet.
10: This is one of the most pernicious and offensive technologies in the United States. It is misrepresented to the public in such a way that people think it's doing one thing when it's actually doing another.
6: Robert Frommer, an attorney with the Institute for Justice, calls license plate readers a clear violation of the Fourth Amendment protection against unreasonable searches and seizures.
11: This technology is not just about taking pictures of license plates. It's about the back-end AI database being able to take all that data, make deep insights about our past movements, and even predict where we're going to go next.
6: If you care about civil liberties, this would all be bad enough. But it gets worse. The license plate readers can also be hacked pretty easily.
12: You can press a button a few times on the back of these cameras, and within a few minutes, turn them into your own personal spy device, or malware host, or honeypot that steals people's login credentials, or a cryptocurrency miner, whatever you want.
6: Tech blogger Ben Jordan also found license plate reader data for sale on the dark web. Some police officers have also been caught using stored data to stalk people.
13: So we've seen dozens of cases of law enforcement officers abusing these systems to stalk their exes, to look up stuff on women they're attracted to go after their, you know, neighbors or people they have it out for. I mean, it's a particularly tempting system because it's, you know, with, you know, millions of searches coming through in a given month, it's very hard for a law enforcement agency to verify that each one is legitimate.
6: The largest maker of license plate readers by far is a company called Flock Safety. An open records request by a Dunwoody, Georgia resident shows that Flock employees used local cameras to view fitness studios, a pool, a gymnastics area, and areas involving children. In an email to CBN News, Flock stated it would respectfully decline an interview, but has stated publicly the employees accessed a camera network with the city's explicit permission as part of their job. There's now about one camera for every 3,400 Americans, and anger over the plate readers has led to a wave of vandalism across the country.
14: In a crime alert tonight, the Springfield Police Department is working to identify the suspects who cut down three Flock camera poles recently.
6: Flock defends the constitutionality of the technology, saying courts have long held that license plates observed in public are not private information.
11: Me looking at seeing your license plate as you drive by one time is qualitatively different than what Flock does, which is capture your vehicle plate over and over again to create a pervasive, persistent record of your movements. If I did that to you, you'd call it stalking, and you'd be right.
6: Flock has also claimed its technology cannot be used to create so-called heat maps of a person's activities, showing patterns in their movements. And yet the city of Oshkosh, Wisconsin, canceled its contract with Flock recently after a company employee admitted the software does create a heat map. Flock maintains its technology helps solve 700,000 crimes per year. However, it also makes mistakes. This badge cam footage shows North Carolina police arresting an innocent second grade school teacher that the system identified as a dangerous criminal. Most of the opposition to license plate readers so far has come from the political left. Moss says all Americans should care.
13: If you are somebody who has convictions, who has politics, who has beliefs, whether they're religious or political,
10: it could be gun rights, it could be the rights of Palestinians. If you care about something,
13: you should be worried about this technology because it can be weaponized against critics of the government.
6: Police say 70% of crimes involve a vehicle, and license plate readers are highly effective in tracking suspects and solving crimes. The question for Americans is, the benefit worth the price? Dale Hurd, CBN News.
20: I would submit the benefit is not worth the price. We're surrendering. We're voluntarily surrendering our liberty. If you can track and predict where any individual has been and will go, you have now severely limited their ability. Under our Constitution, we have the right of assembly, and it cannot be abridged. Are these new surveillance technologies actually abridging it? Because we're now afraid to go to certain areas because we know we'll be recorded there. It's only been 100 years, less than 100 years, since the Social Security Administration came into being. I remember in reading the history of that, that there was this huge outcry that the entire population would have a number. And the outcry came from Christians, that this was now a road to a state government that would be able to control who would buy and who would sell. That is now just incredibly evident to everyone that this kind of technology, digital currency, geolocation through your smartphone, all of these technologies are coming to bear and in the hands of a wrong government absolutely could be used to stifle any kind of religious expression, any kind of political speech. It's here. This big brother we've been afraid of for almost 100 years is now right in our faces. And if you think this is some far-off thing, travel to China. They have the most surveilled state on the planet right now. And they have social scores for you. And it's based on what you put on social media. It's based on where you travel. It's based on how you spend your money. And if you don't have a high enough social score, they are now limiting your travel. You're not able to go to other places because your social score isn't good enough. Now, that's China today. Imagine it in the hands of a very repressive government, even more so than communist China. I can imagine that. And when you start imagining in that, you say, this technology should be illegal. It should not happen in the United States of America. We need to stand fast in the liberty that we currently have because that liberty is being eroded. Now, currently, there's a bill in Congress, and it's designed to limit these flock cameras to just toll roads. So you can record a license plate and then record how long that license plate is on a toll road and then charge a toll. That would be it. There wouldn't be anything else. You wouldn't have heat maps. You wouldn't know everywhere you went. If you went on a toll road, you're saying, I'm giving my license plate in order to pay the bill. Okay. That's a great bill, and that one should pass, and we should not have to live in some kind of fear that there's these giant databases held by both the government, our police departments, and private companies that anyone could access at any point in time. The question remains, who watches the watchers? And right now, nobody. So let's make sure they can't watch us. Derek?
0: Well, still to come, he was the number one prospect in baseball. Now he's hitting homers for the Pittsburgh Pirates. Meet star shortstop Connor Griffin. And a wife discovers her husband's affair, and it's a deal breaker for her. See how a vision of Jesus changes her mind and her heart. That story ahead on today's 700 Club.
1: Friend, do you remember when it felt good to withdraw your cash from the bank to expand a business, go on vacation, or buy a new car? Well, today, withdrawing your own cash has become a very risky business, according to The Secret War, a shocking new research report. I just read it. And folks, I was amazed to learn why banks are now required to spy on us for the government and then report any suspicious or unusual behavior. I suggest you get The Secret War free. Just call the number on the screen, no charge, from the folks at Swiss America. And get this, did you know simply spending cash today may be enough to have you branded as a potential criminal? That's right. The new war on cash is really a war against all freedom-loving Americans. The Secret War is yours free, so call the number on the screen and you can tell them Pat Boone gave you the number.
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0: Well, we want to support you as you pray with us for America. 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They follow the topics in the 40 Days of Praying for America booklet. Here's Gordon's prayer for day two, Fast Unto the Lord.
20: In Isaiah 58, God calls his people to true fasting, not just empty rituals, but hearts transformed by compassion and obedience. 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As we pray for America, fasting becomes more than abstaining from food. 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May I be eager to do your will, to loose the chains of injustice, feed the hungry, bring comfort to the oppressed. 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Amen.
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0: Michael was on a six-month deployment when he cheated on his wife, Elizabeth. He figured she'd never find out. but she did. And for Elizabeth, infidelity was a deal breaker.
2: For her, though, the only thing that would fix everything was divorce.
15: Michael Rivera and his wife, Elizabeth, grew up in church together and married when they were still teenagers. Michael joined the U.S. military and became a commissioned officer in the Air Force. They'd been together 11 years, when in 2013, Michael was sent on a six-month deployment 10 time zones away and had an affair.
2: I thought nobody's going to find out. This is just while I'm here, and after I leave, it's over with, you know, and I can go back to being me and having a normal life.
15: However, when he got home, things didn't go back to normal.
2: I had asked God for forgiveness many times, and I knew that he had forgiven me, but I still felt that I was surrounded by a wall.
35: Something was different, and I didn't know what it was. When I asked him, he was very evasive.
15: 3 months later, Michael was away for explosives training when Elizabeth discovered messages revealing the affair. She called Michael to confront him.
2: The house of glass that I was living in shattered. I know what I did is wrong, but I want to still keep my wife. I want to keep my marriage. I still loved her, and that never changed. I told her that I was sorry. I asked her to forgive me. But from that, it just went to arguing.
35: He took responsibility for his actions. But I told him, you know, this is the end, this is a deal breaker. So I was very angry, very upset. So I requested an appointment with a divorce lawyer.
15: The divorce attorney recommended couples therapy, yet they continued to fight constantly. So Elizabeth left for Puerto Rico to stay with her parents.
35: I was hurt, I was bitter, I was angry. I thought that was the best decision for both of us. I didn't want the baby to witness our constant fights.
2: I didn't want to continue to hurt her, so whatever she wanted, I was fine with whatever would make her feel better.
15: Elizabeth returned 4 months later. Though they continued therapy, things didn't change.
35: I was determined to have the therapy, but I was determined to end the marriage.
15: For nearly a year, they

0: They continued to struggle. Michael devoted himself to prayer and sought God constantly.
1: I came across the 32nd Psalm, which helped me understand that part of the process had to be confession. I knew that the perception that I had of not telling people everything because I would let them down, that had to pretty much go out the window. I had to change. I had to be a different person. I went to people that I trusted and I told them, hey, this is what I'm going through. And I fully confessed to them. Becoming an open book was such a difficult thing for me, but it was truly what transformed me. I didn't care what people would think about me at this point. I was genuinely doing whatever I could to truly restore our marriage.
0: However, Elizabeth still couldn't get past her hurt and disappointment.
2: This experience changed me. The love I'd had for him was blinded by my anger. I didn't feel proud of him anymore. I remember him telling me, Elizabeth, I love you. Please forgive me. And he was all crying and I was cold.
1: And then I was thinking at that point, then I'm going to end the marriage because I just can't live. I mean, I can't take what I did back.
0: Soon after, Elizabeth had a vision.
2: I saw bright light, and then I saw Jesus standing in front of my bed, and his shape was like living water. I grabbed his hand, and I remember telling him, I love you. What I meant by that is, I love you, but I don't love him. And I remember Jesus telling me, if you love him, then you love me.
0: The next day, their pastor asked Elizabeth, who was on the worship team at church, to perform a new song that Sunday about seeing Christ in others.
2: This song was a confirmation of the vision that I had. The lyrics of this song showed me that I had to start looking at Michael through God's eyes. That completely changed me. It broke me inside. And I remember at one point, God ministering in my heart and telling me, you don't have to trust Michael, but you can trust me. I began to pray for Michael. I began to see him with mercy and even with empathy. God began to open my heart again toward Michael, and I started loving him again, but loving him in a realistic way.
0: Elizabeth wrote a letter telling Michael she wanted to try to make their marriage work. It was the answer he had been praying for, and with God's help, they began to repair the damage.
2: Forgiveness for me was not a one-time thing. It was a process. It was a decision that I had to make constantly. My weakness was my anger, and I needed forgiveness too. So different kinds of weaknesses, but we need the same mercy.
0: The following year, they renewed their vows, moved into a new home, and had their second child. Their love and their family continued to grow.
1: We have far exceeded everything and anything that we had before. It is totally a new marriage. I'm not boastful about anything I did in my past, but I want people to understand that there is a God that wants to restore us. He wants to restore our life.
2: Jesus can make everything new. If you surrender completely to him, you surrender your sorrow, your pride, your ego to him, he will do the work and he will do the miracle in your life.
3: What Elizabeth just said is in the Word of God. He makes all things new. So the question isn't about God and these challenges that come up in our lives. The question is about our surrender, isn't it? You know, when you have been hurt, when you've been faithful, and when you've been carrying the load of the family, your husband is away, and you feel the anger, the resentment, the bitterness of having been cheated on by the person that you loved and respected and trusted. You know, building trust again is a really hard thing. If you've been through it, you know that. Maybe you're right in the middle of this right now. Here's the thing. You know, we make a vow when we come together and we commit to each other and we say for better, for worse. You know, in the midst of all that life brings, we're going to stand together with each other, and then someone breaks the trust.

0: Do you notice when she asked God to change her heart, the process began? You don't have to feel it right away. You have to be willing. So if you're going through a time in your life, maybe it's marital, it might be something else where someone has wronged you. The prayer, "God, help me to be willing to forgive," is the beginning of that journey, because forgiveness opens an amazing door to healing. And it's not just for the other person, it's for you too. To be able to come back to God with a clean slate, a clear heart, and surrender that says, "God, you're the most important one, the most important person, and following you is the most important thing in my life, far more than my own feelings or what's been done to me." If God is asking you to forgive someone, I just encourage you to begin that process by saying, "God, help me. I don't feel like doing this, but you're calling me to it. I'm opening the door of my heart and surrendering. Please help me forgive. I want to move forward." And that's what happens when that door opens. 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If you're struggling with any of that, if you're struggling in your marriage, we have a love and marriage resource we'd love to share with you. 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Gordon?
1: Still ahead, he was a major leaguer at 19 years old. And he celebrated his 20th birthday by hitting his first career home run. 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
16: Welcome back to the 700 Club for this CBN News Break. Severe weather rocked the South over the Memorial Day weekend. A tornado damaged several homes in Dothan, Alabama Monday night, but there were no injuries reported. One person in Mississippi and another in South Carolina died in the storms. Near Nashville, Tennessee, school leaders are taking heavy criticism for not canceling a graduation you see there despite that torrential rain. The superintendent said he thought the ceremony would have ended before the rains arrived. Thousands of people in Southern California are back in their homes after a days-long scare. Emergency responders ordered some 50,000 residents in Garden Grove to evacuate a 10-mile area around a chemical plant over concerns a tank might blow up. Investigators say the danger has passed now that the temperature inside the tank has decreased, though there are still concerns of a potential leak. About 2/3 of the evacuated residents have now returned. I want to remind you, you can always get the latest from CBN News by going to our website. It's cbnnews.com. Gordon and Terry are back with more of today's 700 Club. It's coming up right after this.
17: Did you say 12 o'clock? Okay. See you tomorrow at 12. I can't hear clearly on the phone anymore.
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11: Needing help with groceries, Janet turned to First Baptist Church East End, a partner of Operation Blessing.
12: There's some of everything in there. You've got the bread, you've got the meat, you've got the canned goods, you've got the veggies. And I sat down there and I enjoyed whatever I made. It was just a blessing.
11: Thanks to you, Janet now has the food she needs, bringing relief and stability.
12: It's made a big difference in my life. It put me at ease because I didn't have to worry about, okay, what am I going to cook? I don't have anything in here to cook. It really did.
11: For Janet, that support meant more than food. It meant she wasn't alone.
12: I just want to say thank you. It's much appreciated what you do for people. You never know what anyone is going through. And it's hard. It's hard nowadays. And what may seem to be a little help for some is a world of help to others. It's been a world of help to me. Thank you.
10: 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We want to make sure that they've got food and they can put food on the table. You're part of that. 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When you call and join, I've got something for you, Praying for America. This is an extensive teaching on how to pray for your nation, how to pray for the people around you, how to approach God in prayer and intercede on behalf of our nation. I think we need it now more than ever. I've been involved in many prayer projects for America, many rallies for America, going all the way back to the 1970s. Now more than ever, we need to intercede and ask God for mercy for our nation. And this will teach you how to do it. What are the scriptures behind it? Every one of the hosts is doing a teaching on their portion of it. And we're asking people to join in prayer for 40 days for America. You can get this wonderful teaching by just joining with us. 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Terry?
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1: Baseball teams dream about having a player like Connor Griffin. He's young, he's strong, and he's fast. And yet one of his best qualities is one that you won't find on the stat sheet. He told Will Dawson how his faith helps him on and off the field.
8: He's baseball's next superstar, who celebrated his 20th birthday with his first big league home run.
13: Connor Griffin with home run number one. Happy birthday!
8: Pirates 2024 first-round pick, Connor Griffin, blazed through the minor leagues with a rare combination of speed, elite defense, and power. For such a young talent, Connor credits his parents for instilling godly values.
14: Faith was the most important thing in our family, and you know, my parents did a great job of preaching the word to us, and you know, always having the word on their lips and just some music they were listening to. Like, it was all always faith driven, and you know, it was put in my heart that like that's how we need to live as humans, is living for Jesus and trying to live like Jesus did.
8: During his first year in the minors, Connor faced a new challenge to his faith.
14: That was the first time I had been away from home and in a new community, and you know, you have a choice. You're either going to continue to pursue the Lord and find a church, find a new community to you know, grow your faith in, or you just kind of get, you know, passive and say, well, I can just wait, you know, a few months and then I'll go to church when I get back home. But for me, it was, you know, I tried to make the decision like, hey, this is the most important thing in your life. You gotta continue to pursue the Lord. And that's when I kind of first made that decision, is right when I left home for the first time.
8: Connor's love for his own family sparked a desire to be married at age 19, nearly as rare in our culture as playing in the big leagues.
15: We're in 2026, and the average age for men to get married is 30. You guys started dating at what? In high school, how old were you? 14?
14: Yeah, 13, 14. It was eighth grade, so it's pretty cool. We wanted to travel together. I wanted her to be here during this crazy season of my life, and you know, we wanted to do it the right way and get married. So it's been a big blessing having her by my side, just to go home to a clean house and a place that actually feels like a home. You know, it's just part of that structure that, you know, that I need, and it helps me be able to do my job and just be who I am on the field, and get to come home and try to be the best husband I can be too.
15: I expect, like a lot of people do, because your ceiling is so high and because there's so much hype around who you are and who you'll become someday in Major League Baseball, how do you deal with that hype with the media, with fans, etc.?
14: Yeah, I try to use it just to make a positive impact on the people around me. You know, I got a lot of eyes on me, a big platform, and I just try to, you know, use it the best way I can to glorify the Lord. And you know, something I've always done is my walk-up song is called Nobody by Casting Crowns. Just a nobody. Shortstop number 6, Connor Griffin. And it talks about how, you know, I'm just a nobody trying to tell everybody all about somebody who saved my soul. And I feel like that's a cool way for me to kind of share the word every time I go up to hit. So, you know, with a lot of hype, I feel like the devil tries to tell you, like, that's all that matters. That's your identity, is, you know, being this great baseball player. But, you know, it just brings me peace knowing that I don't have to worry about that. I just, you know, stay in the Word, try to live like Jesus, and that's all that matters.
16: Though he's a ready-made star, baseball is a game of failure. However, Connor has a grounded perspective on adversity and an eye on a lasting legacy.
14: There's been a lot of success, and that's, you know, all glory to the Lord. And but there's been some tough days. I really just tried to lean on the Lord, and you know, if there was tough games, like, that's where I found my peace, is knowing that, you know, I feel like I'm called to play baseball, but at the end of the day, that's not the most important thing. The most important thing is, you know, living my life to, you know, share the word, share the gospel, and you know, live in eternity in heaven. And that just brought such peace to me, you know, through the times of adversity, and helped me kind of, you know, separate my identity from being a baseball player to, you know, being a Christian and a believer trying to share the word.
15: What do you want to accomplish professionally?
14: Just, you know, I want to, there's a lot, you know, there's numbers you want to chase after. You want to be a Hall of Fame player. And I think my goal is just to make a positive impact on every teammate I play with, every fan I play in front of. Like, I just want to just make a good impact, leave a good legacy. You know, that this guy played baseball because he felt called to play this game, and he's been blessed. And just to glorify the Lord every time I step on the field, that's how I want to be known.
1: Gordon was saying, hope for our nation.
17: Yeah.
10: Talk about being inspired. Connor, you just inspired me. That is, you know, hats off to you. Yeah. And to make a decision at your age, I'm going to live for God. I'm going to do it the right way. I'm going to live my life the right way. What
1: no
10: an example
1: what.
10: For everyone around you, for all your teammates, all your fans, and for the whole nation. Yeah, thank you. Thank you. Thank you for that witness.
1: Well done, Mom and Dad. Just saying.
10: Well done, Connor.
1: Yes.
10: He made those decisions.
1: Well, here's a quick email question for you right before we say goodbye. This is from SJ, who said, hi, Gordon. We are selling our home, purchasing a new home. We want to honor God in this transaction and wonder, how do we tithe on this?
10: SJ, don't make it complicated. Just calculate what's the increase. So, you know, do you have the records from when you purchased it? How much increase has resulted from you owning that home for a long period of time or a short period of time? And what is that increase? You take that increase and say, I'm going to give 10% to the Lord. When you do that, you're honoring Him, and you're honoring Him with the first fruits. He promises if you do this, He will open windows in heaven and pour out a blessing. So calculate the increase, do that tithe, and God will bless you. Here's a word from Ephesians. Walk in love as Christ also has loved us and given himself for us. God bless. We'll see you tomorrow.
17: Wednesday, the worst humanitarian crisis in the world.
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17: And it's one being ignored.
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17: Wednesday.
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25: Welcome to the show, and thank you so much for being with us today. Angry, bitter, unloved, and abused. That's how Matthew Daniels felt growing up with five different stepdads. His real father was in prison, and when Matthew became a teenager, he began following in his dad's footsteps.
17: Loneliness, confusion, anger, words that would guide much of Matthew Daniels' life.
26: Have you ever felt hopeless, broken, lost? Have you ever been moving really fast in life but felt like you weren't really going anywhere?
27: My life growing up, it was crazy, dysfunctional, chaotic. No one really loves you. No one really sees you. Your life's gonna amount to nothing, just like your dad.
26: One out of every two children will go to bed without their father in the home. An epidemic by far, my father was behind the prison bars.
27: Or why is my dad in jail? Or why is my dad not here for my birthday?
17: The men who were in Matthew's life, his stepdads, were physically and emotionally abusive. He'd have five by high school. It left Matthew feeling anger, bitter, and far from anyone's search, including God's.
27: As a kid, I just looked and longed for love. Mentally and in my heart, I wanted better, but I had no other path that was charted that I knew to take. I don't know if God really loves me because look at my life.
17: Music became Matthew's escape from the chaos and the inevitable.
27: You're going to be just like your dad, just going to jail, living that life full of anger. Well, I started following the same footsteps because I think, well, that's the path I know I can take.
17: A path that took him into addiction, promiscuity, and crime throughout high school.
26: See, I lived that life, it left me cold-hearted, overdosed when I was halfway gone. Spit on you, pushed you away, built my own throne, worshiping the girls, money, and drugs, because culture had ingrained in me if I had all those when I was grown.
27: It's a false sense of peace because all the stuff was still there inside, on the outside, and none of that had changed. I hadn't dealt with any of it.
17: It would get worse. He was 19 when a girlfriend got pregnant, and they decided to abort their baby.
27: That was a new level of brokenness, of hopelessness, of depression, of I can't believe we actually did that. And that really started me down a deeper spiral with drugs. I remember sleeping on front porches and basements and in my car. And it was really just wherever I ended up that night drunk and high, but I was angry at myself. I hated myself.
17: And his life. He decided a fifth of liquor, ecstasy, and pain meds would put an end to that.
27: I just remember, like, I'm done. There's no purpose. There really is zero purpose for my life. I blacked out. You know, I don't know if I thought at the time, like, that was a wrap, that was it.
17: Hours later, he woke up on the ground next to his car, face down, in his vomit. He walked over to a park bench and cried out to God.
27: For 3 hours, I cried. You know, it was like all the things I had been running from, the pain that I didn't want to feel. For some reason, after that moment, it hit me. I couldn't run anymore.
17: Matthew took a job as a server at a restaurant, where a coworker started telling him about the love of Christ. He also invited him to a Christian retreat, and Matthew agreed. The speaker's message spoke straight to Matthew's soul.
27: My heart's beating, I'm sweating, I'm like, man, whoever this man Jesus he keeps talking about that can change a life, that can forgive sins, that can offer this real peace and offer this real joy. I was like, man, I need this. He's like, everybody close your eyes, you know, and you know, he said, I'm gonna give everybody an opportunity to respond. I'm just repenting of every sin. I prayed a prayer and just said, Jesus, you know, just change my life. If you are who you say you are and there's life and peace and joy in you, I want it. This is what I've been looking for my whole life. And the second thing I remember is like, this is love. And I knew in that moment I was seen, I was forgiven, and I was loved. And just like every salvation, it was death to life. I remember getting up from that altar and just being like, this is crazy. I was just like, oh my gosh, like this is better than anything I've ever done in my life. The desire for drugs after that moment was gone. It was like I tasted the real thing. It was like, yo, this is way better than drugs.
17: Matthew began a lifelong process of growing in Jesus. He also spent over 2 years in counseling to deal with the abuse of his past. Afterwards, at 21 years old, he visited his dad in prison.
27: I remember just telling him about my life and how I met this man Jesus and how I loved him and like I didn't hold anything against him. So I think he felt the love of Jesus in that moment.
17: Matthew reconciled with his mom as well. He's married, has a daughter, and is an associate pastor. Now, he uses music and rap to tell a different story.
26: Put your hand over your heart. That's purpose, that's God's spirit, that's humanity, that's your life. See, Father God sent his son Jesus for you. For me, the rebellious, the religious. He didn't come to conquer kingdoms, he came to conquer hearts.
27: Who Jesus says he is and what he offers, it's real and it's lasting and it's the only thing that can bring real hope and real peace to your heart. There is no place that you will find the type of love, forgiveness, joy, peace.
25: Hear that truth from Matthew today. He has lived it. He was in the world, and he said it himself that it is a false sense of security. It is a false sense of peace, even a false joy. 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And if you need help in doing that, please don't hesitate. 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We would love to pray for you and with you. And coming up, their mission is to share Jesus with the world. Hear from Michael and Jessica Koulianos and their vision for Jesus Image right after this. So make sure you guys stay with us.
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25: Michael and Jessica Koulianos felt a commission from the Lord to start a ministry, and the mandate was to bring Jesus to the world. Soon, Jesus Image was established, and it now consists not only of a church, but a school, house of prayer, and events. And joining me now, right now, live, to talk about all of this and more is Michael and Jessica Koulianos. Guys, thank you so much for being with me today.
4: Thank you for having us.
25: We're so honored to talk to you. First, I want to get into kind of like your individual stories. Like, how did you come to Christ? Pastor Michael, I want to get to you first. You have had a crazy story. I mean, both of you guys have amazing testimonies, but you also had a really powerful encounter with the healing presence of Jesus at a really young age. Can you just briefly like share that story?
5: Yeah, thank you. Thank you for having us. So I grew up in a Greek home and in a Greek Orthodox family. Had many clergy on in multiple positions in the church, so I was really blessed and served as an altar boy. And my one of my relatives died of colon cancer when I was 7 years old. And so at one of the home gatherings after the memorial, we were gathering to eat. My father had been in multiple. Had undergone multiple knee surgeries for a very rare disease. And he was like a day or two out of surgery there at the memorial. He had jeans on. So no, I guess by just by looking, you would have no way of knowing what was going on. So he was sitting there on the couch and a Greek Orthodox priest walked in who had experienced the baptism of the Holy Spirit. Now, we didn't know what that was. We didn't know that had happened in his life. But after studying his life, it was an incredible experience he had had. And so he looked at my dad and asked him a question. He said, "Have you ever seen Jesus?" And my dad said, "No." Because we didn't know that we really didn't have a personal relationship with the Lord. So we weren't used to that language. And then he said, "Well, why not?" And my dad said, "Well, I don't know." And he said, "Do you want to?" And so the Greek priest, his name was Father Anthony Morfessis, he walked up to my dad by a word of knowledge, grabbed the knee and said, "In the name of Jesus Christ of Nazareth, get up and walk." And my dad was completely healed that day. And then I got sick at the age of 12. And then another Greek Orthodox priest, who was my cousin, who was also a charismatic priest, took me to Jessica's dad's service, Pastor Benny's service, introduced me to Good Morning Holy Spirit. And then Pastor Benny called me out of the crowd and the power of God went through me. I could feel the power of God for hours and I walked out of there completely healed. And then he gave us a word, me a word as a little boy, as a 12-year-old that I think I think we're walking in today.
25: So. And he is now your father-in-law.
5: Like,
25: what in the world?
5: Totally wild.
25: No, it totally is. How did those encounters with the Holy Spirit and the presence of Jesus change the way you viewed Christ?
5: Everything changed when I came into a direct experience with Jesus. He was no longer... I no longer knew his bio alone. He was a real living person, resurrected, and he came my way and touched me. And when it gets tough today, I think back at those moments, and they're as real to me today as they were then.
25: That's powerful. Jessica, I got to get to your story, too. Obviously, Benny Hinn is your father. You know, what was that like growing up? What was your experience with Christ like?
2: So I was a typical pastor's kid. I hated it and wanted nothing to do with it. Mm-hmm. Loved my dad very much. We're really close, yeah. but just didn't really know Jesus for myself. Mm-hmm. And, you know, knew, you know, this, just the Christian lingo, all the things, but never really had. When I was young, I did have my own walk with Jesus, but the teenage years were really rough on me and just kind of completely left serving the Lord and said I would never marry a minister. He was a golfer when I met him, okay. so he did me dirty there. Like I was like, okay, like I'll never be in ministry, never marry a pastor or a minister. I just knew how hard it was to be honest.
4: Right.
2: And so really ran from the Lord, gosh, probably from the time I was like 13 to right before I met him, like at 20, 21, 21 actually. And I really had to find Jesus for myself. Mm. And as beautiful as it was, and now that I'm older, I appreciate growing up in the family that I did. But when I was young, I didn't. I would have rather had any other family that I could have grown up in. But now my walk with Jesus is the foundation of everything I do. But it was vital that I found Jesus for me and fell in love with him for myself, not the Jesus of my father who had crusades and did ministry. So that was really my, it would take hours to tell you all the crazy things. It was just finding him for myself. Mm-hmm. And once I fell in love with the Lord, I never turned back.
4: That's beautiful. I mean, Pastor Michael, you had kind of a going away as well. You were like, this whole ministry thing, I don't know. So you were a golfer. Like what led, how did the Lord lead you to ministry full time?
5: Well, the night I got healed and Jessica's dad's meeting, to try to describe it would be like impossible what I felt. Mm-hmm. The power of God, the glory of God around me, it was so tangible. And I remembered what her dad said, what happened in my life. He said that I would carry the anointing of the Spirit by God's mercy to our generation, and that nations would shake under the power of the gospel. I didn't know what any of that meant. I didn't know what the gospel was. I certainly didn't know what the anointing was. But I couldn't deny the power of the word that I felt. It like seared in my heart. So I had a really good junior golf career, played for the University of Florida, coached there, and then turned professional, but I couldn't shake the call of God. Mm. And golf's, I always tell people, golf's hard enough with the Lord on your side. It's pursuing it in disobedience is not, not a game that's going to bring you much rest. So I ran, and then finally, Jess and I connected. And I think when Jess and I connected is when that door opened. And I knew it was a now or never. I think there's certain moments that come in our life that if you don't seize, they may never come back again. Wow. And by God's grace, I felt the wind shift in my life and I went for it and I became her dad's assistant.
4: Oh my goodness.
5: Yes. Left everything.
4: Wow.
5: And that's how I ended up here at CBN for the first time. I remember being here 2003, just helping him along. And now we're here. It's an amazing story.
4: Yeah, absolutely. Yeah. When did the Lord put it on your hearts to start Jesus Image?
2: Gosh.
5: Well, I also told the Lord two things. I said, I'll never be a pastor and I'll never live in Orlando.
4: Oh my goodness. So look at your life now.
5: Yeah, he was deeply intimidated by my ultimatum, as you can see. But Jesus Image began primarily as an evangelistic ministry. So I'd travel the world, I would preach in churches, but host events. And then we felt the Lord really challenge us to give away what the Lord had given us to hungry people. And so in 2018, we started Jesus School and with 72 students.
2: Yeah.
5: And then we started a Sunday night worship night. And that would eventually become the church. And so Jess really runs the school. And we're blown away by what the Lord has done in Orlando and around the world. It's really a privilege.
4: Yeah, absolutely. Yeah, the presence of Jesus is, I mean, if anyone follows you guys, watches your services, like the presence of Jesus is at the center of everything you do. And it just exudes, you know. Why is that so important for you guys?
2: I mean, it's everything to us. Like, we don't want to gather for church and gather for school or events and Jesus not be there. He's the point of it all. And that really is, like I said a second ago, that's what brought me back to him was first love. And so, there's just nothing like being with Jesus. And I pray that it is always the foundation of our ministry. It's truly an honor just to be with people that love Jesus, that are hungry. And it's just about him more than anything else.
4: Yeah.
2: We just want him to feel welcomed, and we want to love on him and minister to his heart.
5: Yeah, I would say the presence of Jesus is Jesus himself. So without him, it's really not a Christian gathering. Mm. And he has to be all in all to our hearts. He's wonderful and beautiful.
4: Yeah. Why do you think so many ministries and churches and even people in ministry forget about the presence of Jesus? I think, you know, do we get caught up in just like
2: the busyness?
4: Yeah. Like, what do you think it is?
5: I think it's the plan of the devil to pull us away from simplicity.
2: Yes.
5: There is no, once you realize who Jesus is, he cannot be part of anything. He doesn't know how, because he's all in all.
4: Wow. Yeah.
5: So yeah. I think that's probably my best answer.
4: Yeah, no, that's good. That's good. Shifting gears here. Yeah. You guys do Jesus Nights. You travel all around the U.S. Can you just tell us a little bit about those?
2: You just told us you came to our very first one.
4: I didn't even know it was your
2: Texas.
4: First one.
2: That was at Upper Rooms campus. We used their church for that. And we just felt like we need to give this away. And the Lord was doing so many amazing things at home, and people were coming from all over the world. Like, we live in Orlando, Florida, and I kid you not, like, people would check their luggage at the church, and they would travel to come, not to see Mickey
5: They'd
2: Mouse.
5: Land and then come straight.
2: Like,
5: to the
2: they would come because they were hungry for a move of the Lord, and they would come straight off the plane.
4: Yeah.
2: And so that, okay, the Lord's doing something, and if we don't give it away, we're going to become comfortable, and we need to have more sacrifice. So we decided to start traveling and having Jesus Nights. So we're really honored to do it here at this campus.
5: Yeah. I mean, actually, the Lord spoke to her in a dream.
2: That's true. Yeah.
4: Wow.
2: That is true.
5: So that's why we started them.
4: Wow.
2: Yeah.
4: What was the, I mean, you got to share.
2: We do Jesus Nights, and then we do Jesus Tour as well, where it's more like condensed a little bit, where we like hit more places. But I saw a tour bus. Michael doesn't like that part. And we still haven't jumped in on the tour bus
5: yet. I need to obey at some point.
2: He wants to fly. I'm like, let's
5: I don't
2: want to
5: be
2: bus.
5: On the bus with all the musicians.
4: Dude, the Jesus
2: thing.
4: image on the bus?
5: I know.
4: Come on.
5: Jess will ride off.
2: I will go with the team and you can fly. But yeah, I just saw a tour bus and I just saw the words Jesus Tour. And I woke up and I was like, Michael, God is going to start taking these things on the road. Mm. And so we're just truly honored for anything that God allows us to do.
4: Also wanted to ask you about your Pastors and Leaders Conference. Yeah. It's coming up. Can you tell us more about that?
5: We want to give away what we feel like the Lord has given us, a Jesus image. And I think so many pastors and their families are burning out. Families are exploding. Yeah. Pastors' hearts and lives are exploding. Mm-hmm. And I think we need to listen to the Lord regarding how he builds the church. Mm-hmm. And Matthew 16 says, upon this revelation, upon Peter's statement, thou art the Christ, the Son of the living God, I will build my church. Mm-hmm. And the gates of hell will not prevail. Mm-hmm. So Jesus is the builder and the substance by which the church is built.
4: Yeah.
5: And I would love to see churches get out of the way, build according to his liking, his pleasure, his blueprint in the scriptures, which ultimately liberates us and our families, and churches last longer. We want to give that away. So that's coming up this June, and
4: awesome.
5: Orlando would love to have those who are hungry.
4: How can people find out more information about that?
5: They can just go to jesusimage.tv. Okay. You'll see the pastor's conference right there. Cool. Click on that and register.
4: Okay, amazing. Guys, I wish we had more time. We could talk
5: you.
4: To you guys for hours.
5: Thank you,
4: but thank you so much for being here. Thank you for your hearts. Thank you for your love for Jesus, because it's really transforming the world. Yeah, thank you guys so much. Well, to find out more about Jesus Image, just go to jesusimage.tv or Instagram at Jesus Image. And actually, after the break, Jesus Image will be performing their song, Blood of Christ. So make sure you guys stay with us. It's going to be powerful.
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0: Coming up on Jerusalem Dateline, what's in the deal? The U.S. and Iran hammer out details regarding Iran's uranium and opening up the Strait of Hormuz. Mixed reactions from Israel while Hezbollah continues its barrage of drones into northern Israel. Plus, worsening economic conditions in Europe signal potential social upheaval in the future. And one man's mission to bring hope to hearts in Israel through basketball. All this and more coming up on this edition of Jerusalem Dateline. Hello and welcome to this edition of Jerusalem Dateline. I'm Julie Stahl.
1: And I'm Joshua Swanson.
0: Israel is on edge as President Trump seems ready to sign a deal with Iran.
1: At the same time, Islamic Republic's proxy Hezbollah in Lebanon continues to launch explosive drones at Israel's northern border. Here's the latest on these and other stories.
0: The U.S. military says it carried out self-defense strikes in southern Iran, attacking boats attempting to lay mines in the Strait of Hormuz and a missile site that targeted U.S. warplanes. This follows a weekend of positive talk of a deal with Iran getting close, sparking major concerns in Israel. The president at one point saying negotiations were going nicely, but later indicating they'll take more time. On Memorial Day, the president honored those who've fallen in the recent war with Iran.
2: In Operation Epic Fury, we lost 13 wonderful souls, wonderful special people. These incredible men and women gave their lives to ensure that the world's number one state sponsor of terror will never have a nuclear weapon. Oh, and they won't. They will never have a nuclear weapon.
0: Trump is also asking countries involved in a deal with Iran to normalize relations with Israel and sign on to the Abraham Accords, which could include Saudi Arabia, Qatar, Pakistan, Turkey, Egypt, and Jordan. Secretary of State Marco Rubio laid out the discussions with Iran.
3: So we have what I think is a pretty solid thing on the table in terms of their ability to open up the straits, get the straits open, enter into a very real, significant, time-limited negotiation on the nuclear matters. And hopefully we can pull it off. It has a lot of support in the Gulf. It has a lot of support globally.
0: Iran says it has no timetable for finalizing an agreement and is not discussing its nuclear program at this point. Trump and Netanyahu reportedly had an intense conversation over the deal, and opposition leader Yair Lapid sharply criticized it.
4: With the details of the deal between the United States and Iran, though still unclear, are so disturbing. From what is known, what is emerging, the deal is bad for Israel, bad for the region, bad for the citizens of Iran.
0: In the meantime, Iran's proxy Hezbollah continues drone strikes against Israeli troops in northern Israel. 11 soldiers have been killed since the ceasefire started. Lebanon says more than 3,000 people have been killed. Israeli Prime Minister Benjamin Netanyahu says Israel will hit Hezbollah hard.
5: It's true they're shooting drones at us, fiber optic drones. We have a special team working on that, and we'll solve that too. In the meantime, you're showing resilience. I want to bless the residents of the North's resilience that inspires all of us. But what this requires of us now is to increase the blows, to increase the intensity. We will smite them with overwhelming force.
0: Rubio says the U.S. has held weekly meetings with Lebanon and Israel, and Hezbollah is the real problem, as the terror group is calling for the overthrow of the Lebanese government. President Trump has criticized European nations for not helping in the war against Iran. One reason is because they don't have the money to support long-term military operations because of their bloated welfare state.
1: A major goal behind forming the European Union more than 30 years ago was to make its people wealthier. As Dale Hurd reports from Frankfurt, Germany, instead, they're falling further behind the U.S.
6: One in five Germans now face the risk of imminent poverty in what has long been one of the world's wealthiest nations. This video is a tour of Germany's slums. In France, the poverty rate has hit a 30-year high. While every nation has poor people, the standard of living in Europe has been falling behind America's for almost 20 years. Europeans are becoming poorer, and some believe it could someday spark a revolution. The European Union's economy has been stagnant for so long that the poorest state in the U.S., Mississippi, now has a higher GDP than any nation in the EU except Germany.
7: and Mississippi looks to be on track to surpass Germany.
6: Europe has been stifling economic growth with heavy-handed environmental policies, a self-made energy crisis, a crippling tax burden, a bloated welfare state, and regulations that make it hard for businesses to compete globally. In short, while American industry innovates, Europeans regulate.
8: The EU is like a vacuum cleaner, sucking up more and more powers, concentrating more influence and more authority to Brussels. And it cannot stop itself.
6: Economist Sven Larsson lived in Sweden before moving to the United States.
8: They have a welfare state that consumes close to half, or in some countries more than half, of the economy. And that means that they essentially take free market economy, run it through government instead, which means that they depress economic activity. They don't get nearly as much out of it.
6: Half of the EU nations surveyed by the official EU Statistics Bureau had growth last year of less than 1%, while the U.S. has been growing between 2.5% and 3%. European leaders have now begun to panic after reports the continent is deindustrializing. This includes Germany, once one of the world's industrial powerhouses. Germany scuttled its nuclear industry right when energy costs began to soar. In what the Wall Street Journal called the world's dumbest energy policy, Germany used to rely on cheap Russian energy. No more. When President Trump, in a 2018 UN speech, warned Germany about becoming dependent on Russian energy, the German delegation could be seen laughing. The Germans aren't laughing anymore. This German banking and finance expert told us he's had enough of life in Germany and is moving his family to Spain. Chris Consultant, as he's known on YouTube, says Spain has problems too, but it's a better life overall than in Germany.
9: For us, for the short and medium term, is first we want to get out of the city here in Hamburg, more to a healthier lifestyle and to a, let's say, net win quality of life, lower cost of living and higher quality of life.
6: Chris says on top of all the economic problems in Germany is a loss of freedom.
9: People do not dare to speak out what they think, also because of job, financial, societal norms of the way the thinking is embedded here. But on the other hand, and that worries me even more, is a lot of people still living in denial and not being able to see the down path and the trajectory that we are not going in the right direction.
6: Austrian political analyst Dr. Rolf Schollhammer has warned that bad economic conditions have historically helped ignite revolutions, and wrote recently

0: civilization and prosperity and helps us become responsible citizens, so we don't need government.
1: A poll last year showed most Democrats wish the U.S. was more like Europe. However, as conditions in Europe slowly worsen, they might want to reconsider. Dale Hurd, CBN News, from Frankfurt, Germany.
2: Coming up, Israel's national holiday that celebrates the giving of the Ten Commandments on Mount Sinai.
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2: Last weekend, the Jewish community celebrated Shavuot when God gave the Ten Commandments to Moses on Mount Sinai. It was also Pentecost for Christians, the day of the outpouring of the Holy Spirit. First Fruits of Zion founder Boaz Michael explains the connection between the two.
7: Shavuot is Pentecost, but in Hebrew it's Shavuot. And it's the time of, traditionally, of God giving the people of Israel, the Jewish people, the Torah at Mount Sinai. There's so many beautiful parallels that take place with Shavuot. Imagine Mount Sinai with the mountains above it, the covenant given to the people of Israel. This reminds us of a chuppah over a bride and a groom. It tells us that God is making a covenant with his bride Israel. There's a marriage that takes place. So Shavuot is a celebration of the giving of the commandments, but more than that, we've been redeemed from Egypt, we've wandered through the wilderness, we've come to Mount Sinai, and we enter into an intimate relationship with Hashem, with God, through the giving of his commandments and the covenant that he gives to us, the Torah, at Mount Sinai. And the Haftorah is the selected portion of scripture from the prophets that connects to the Torah reading. And Ezekiel chapter 1 is the Haftorah for Shavuot. And when you read that in parallel to what takes place in Acts chapter 2, it's phenomenal. Ezekiel speaks of these flames above people's heads and this wheel and the spirit and the movement and all these things. And this is what we see taking place. And then we see it in many ways revealed in Acts chapter 2, where the spirit comes down upon the congregation on Shavuot. The nations are represented there. The people that have feared God, as Psalm 67 says, have come up to this pilgrimage festival. They're in the temple courtyards, and the Spirit falls upon them, indicating that God's Spirit is now being multiplied amongst the nations. It's not just for the Jewish people, but it's available to all nations, and all nations, as we see later on throughout the book of Acts, have equal access to that Spirit and are equal before God as the Jewish people, as an extension of the people of Israel.

0: When we come back, Healing on the Courts, the game of basketball, bringing encouragement to young people scalded by war.
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9: As Israeli communities near the Gaza border continue to rebuild after October 7th, one American professional athlete is bringing hope and healing one basketball court at a time. Joshua Swanson has the story.
10: Rebound!
11: On Israel's Gaza border, where children grew up under rocket fire, the sound of basketball is replacing the sound of war. American basketball player Jared Armstrong is here with a mission to help Israelis heal through sports.
12: Wow, look at this.
13: Yeah.
12: These are great.
13: Yeah, great t-shirts. Every camp we give t-shirts for the kids, just a reminder for them to keep. So welcome.
11: Although Armstrong played professionally, after October 7th, he felt called to do something more.
13: I started in Haifa, then I went on to Maccabi Rishon and then Ashkelon. And again, I was there during 10-7, and I really got inspired after the tragedies to really help the next generation of kids.
11: Through his nonprofit, Jab Camp, Armstrong is renovating courts and hosting clinics nationwide.
13: We started just really piloting, and with one clinic, it led to the kid wanting more and more and more. And then we had the idea and a friend that wanted to renovate a court here in Israel, and one court just led to another. Now it led to 17 courts that we have.
11: The courts are intentionally located in hard-hit areas, both near Gaza and near Lebanon. Here in Kibbutz Zikim, just minutes from Gaza, children are stepping onto a newly renovated court that carries a message.
13: We chose Build Together,
12: which
13: to me means unity, means being together as one. Something that's important on a basketball court is you have to be one unit. And I think that's super important, and it aligns with our mission of JAB, which is bringing people together from all different backgrounds.
12: Here on the Gaza envelope, every community was affected by October 7th.
11: Kibbutz resident Yara Lagar says this community narrowly escaped disaster that day.
14: Nine terrorists arrived to the fence of the kibbutz. Civil squad stopped them there. They didn't enter the kibbutz. No one was murdered in this kibbutz. Thank God. We got really, really lucky.
11: Residents were evacuated for 9 months before returning home. Now she says something as simple as a basketball court is helping restore life to the community.
14: The kids love this court. They play here all the time.
11: For many here, support from abroad carries special meaning at a time when Israel feels isolated.
14: Every time that someone from the outside comes, someone from another country comes here, and an American, it's something else. It makes it bigger. It gives us hope that we are still loved in some places in the world.
12: American basketball player Jared Armstrong has hit on a universal language, the language of basketball.
13: Oh, I think basketball is the best bridge builder in the world.
11: He believes sports can provide unity and maybe bring back a sense of normalcy.
13: We see how grateful they are. Yesterday we went to Jeesh. You know, we had kids and the principal crying and just thankful. It's an outlet from the war, it's an outlet from trauma, it's an outlet from everything that's going on every day.
11: In a region still healing from trauma, Armstrong hopes every court becomes a reminder that these communities have not been forgotten.
13: Building together is really teaching kids that you all need one another for this world to work, regardless if you're Jewish, Muslim, Christian.
11: Joshua Swanson, CBN News, Kibbutz Sikkim, Southern Israel.
0: Up next, snipers poised at the border of no man's land in Jerusalem, a woman's lost false teeth, and a ceasefire.
15: War and the trauma of living under missile fire take a toll on the spirit. As a former war correspondent and embedded reporter, I can vouch for the fact that war changes you. But it doesn't have to be forever. CBN Israel helps Israelis in need every day with trauma counseling, food, shelter, and more.
16: After I was wounded in a terror attack 22 years ago with my three-year-old son, we went through a lot of trauma. It wasn't just the physical wounds. We saw this trauma play out through the years with my entire family. I had a vision of somehow blending education with therapy to turn the pain of terrorism into miracles.
17: Sometimes a child has a very hard time saying what is wrong or what he is feeling because he just doesn't know the words to describe it. And through art, he can express what he feels inside without having to give it a name.
16: So we created a team of mobile therapists that would go out and go out and meet the families and do what we call whole family therapy. 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
15: If you want to be a part of what CBN is doing in Israel, go to cbnisrael.org.
18: 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And she's doing fine. 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
2: As one of the oldest cities in the world, Jerusalem is a storied place, and some of the stories are pretty wild. For example, our correspondent Paul Petit brings a tale about a woman who lost her false teeth and caused a ceasefire. As the saying goes, truth is stranger than fiction. Take a look.
3: If you've ever been to Jerusalem, you know it can be chaotic.
23: Between 1948 and 1967, Israel controlled West Jerusalem. Jordan controlled East Jerusalem.
24: On the map, there's a marker of the border between Israel, Western Jerusalem, and Jordan, Eastern Jerusalem. But in reality, it wasn't really marked in any way. And you can walk down an alley and cross the border without noticing. It took a while into the 50s till there really was a wall or a fence or something more solid.
23: That's crazy.
3: It was also dangerous.
24: You'd be walking down the street from Israeli side, and then you'll have a concrete wall. On it, there'll be a sign in Hebrew saying, "Beware snipers ahead."
3: Given these boundaries, Jews could not visit the Temple Mount and often risked their lives going up to Mount Zion.
24: So, walking down the street just here, totally open to Jordanian army posts on the walls, and more than once, there were shooting and fighting.
3: The creation of these armistice boundaries is a story in itself.
23: They were hand-drawn using a green wax pencil. That's why the boundaries became known as the Green Line.
24: A wax pencil makes a good wide marker, and you're sometimes not sure who holds what and where does that end.
3: In divided Jerusalem, life went on like this for nearly 20 years.
24: Throughout the whole line, there were army posts, Israeli ones and Jordanian ones.
3: Yuri Goldflam remembers what it was like then. As a child, he played here, less than a mile north of the old city, in a place called Ammunition Hill.
25: It's a site of a very important, difficult, and famous battle of 1967, the Six-Day War, which enabled the Israeli paratroopers to open the road to get to Jerusalem and eventually capture the old city and the Temple Mount.
3: And what game did Yuri and his friends play here as kids? Capture the flag, of course.
25: One half gets this side of the hill, the other that side of the hill. We each have our own flag, and we have to run through the trenches, evade each other, run around to capture each other's flag, and that's how you win the game.
23: In between the boundaries was this area here called No Man's Land. Back then, it was riddled with garbage, barbed wire, and barricades, as well as Jordanian snipers patrolling the rampart wall.
26: Those people, if they would walk here in 1948, I'm not sure that the Jordanians actually will leave them alive.
24: In the news of the time, there were also sorts of jokes. Yeah, people play, kids play soccer and they kick the ball and it rolls into no man's land. I need to call the UN to be able to retrieve it.
3: In the middle of all this came a wild but true story from 1954 involving a patient at the St. Louis French Hospital.
26: One day, from the upper window, a woman wanted to see the city. She was so happy, but I don't know what happened. Her false teeth fell into the ground.
3: Going outside to retrieve those false teeth in no man's land meant risking your life. The nuns who ran the hospital needed help.
26: The nuns had to call someone from the Catholic place. The Catholic place called the United Nations. United Nations had to call someone from Jordan. Israel was supposed to be here too. It's supposed to be the Jordanian, the Israeli, and the United Nations together with few nuns.
3: With a white flag signaling a ceasefire and these pictures to prove it, the woman's false teeth were found and returned. The guarding of the fragile Israel-Jordan boundary then resumed.
23: So a patient that lost her teeth triggered a ceasefire between Jordan and Israel.
26: True.
23: That's crazy.
26: It is crazy. But who said that Israel is not a crazy place? Let's face it, we love it.
3: Paul Petit, CBN News, Jerusalem.
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9: 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And remember, the God who watches over Israel and you and me neither slumbers nor sleeps. I'm Julie Stahl. 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
28: Welcome to the show, and thank you so much for being with us today. Angry, bitter, unloved, and abused. That's how Matthew Daniels felt growing up with five different stepdads. His real father was in prison, and when Matthew became a teenager, he began following in his dad's footsteps.
29: Loneliness, confusion, anger, words that would guide much of Matthew Daniels' life.
30: Have you ever felt hopeless, broken, lost? Have you ever been moving really fast in life but felt like you weren't really going anywhere?
31: My life growing up, it was crazy, dysfunctional, chaotic. No one really loves you. No one really sees you. Your life's gonna amount to nothing, just like your dad.
30: One out of every two children will go to bed without their father in the home. An epidemic by far. My father was behind the prison ball.
31: Or why is my dad in jail? Or why is my dad not here for my birthday?
29: The men who were in Matthew's life, his stepdads, were physically and emotionally abusive. He'd have five by high school. It left Matthew feeling anger, bitter, and far from anyone's search, including God's.
31: As a kid, I just looked and longed for love. Mentally and in my heart, I wanted better, but I had no other path that was charted that I knew to take. I don't know if God really loves me because look at my life.
29: Music became Matthew's escape from the chaos and the inevitable.
31: You're gonna be just like your dad, just going to jail, living that life full of anger. I started following the same footsteps because I think, well, that's the path I know I can take.
29: A path that took him into addiction, promiscuity, and crime throughout high school.
30: See, I lived that life, it left me cold-hearted, overdosed when I was halfway gone. Spit on you, pushed you away, built my own throne, worshiping the girls, money, and drugs, because culture had ingrained in me if I had all those when I was grown.
31: It's a false sense of peace because all the stuff was still there inside, on the outside, and none of that had changed. I hadn't dealt with any of it.
29: It would get worse. He was 19 when a girlfriend got pregnant, and they decided to abort their baby.
31: That was a new level of brokenness, of hopelessness, of depression, of I can't believe we actually did that. And that really started me down a deeper spiral with drugs. I remember sleeping on front porches and basements and in my car. And it was really just wherever I ended up that night, drunk and high. But I was angry at myself. I hated myself.
29: and his life. He decided a fifth of liquor, ecstasy, and pain meds would put an end to that.
31: I just remember, like, I'm done. There's no purpose. There really is zero purpose for my life. I blacked out. You know, I don't know if I thought at the time, like, that was a wrap, that was it.
29: Hours later, he woke up on the ground next to his car, face down, in his vomit. He walked over to a park bench and cried out to God.
31: For 3 hours, I cried. You know, it was like all the things I had been running from, the pain that I didn't want to feel. For some reason, after that moment, it hit me. I couldn't run anymore.
29: Matthew took a job as a server at a restaurant, where a coworker started telling him about the love of Christ. He also invited him to a Christian retreat, and Matthew agreed. The speaker's message spoke straight to Matthew's soul.
31: My heart's beating, I'm sweating, I'm like, man, whoever this man Jesus he keeps talking about that can change a life, that can forgive sins, that can offer this real peace and offer this real joy, I was like, man, I need this. He's like, everybody close your eyes, you know, and you know, he said, I'm gonna give everybody an opportunity to respond. I'm just repenting of every sin. I prayed a prayer and just said, Jesus, you know, just change my life. If you are who you say you are, and there's life and peace and joy in you, I want it. This is what I've been looking for my whole life. And the second thing I remember is like, this is love. And I knew in that moment I was seen, I was forgiven, and I was loved. And just like every salvation, it was death to life. I remember getting up from that altar and just being like, this is crazy. I was just like, oh my gosh, like this is better than anything I've ever done in my life. The desire for drugs after that moment was gone. It was like I tasted the real thing. It was like, yo, this is way better than drugs.
29: Matthew began a lifelong process of growing in Jesus. He also spent over 2 years in counseling to deal with the abuse of his past. Afterwards, at 21 years old, he visited his dad in prison.
31: I remember just telling him about my life and how I met this man Jesus and how I loved him and like I didn't hold anything against him. So I think he felt the love of Jesus in that moment.
29: Matthew reconciled with his mom as well. He's married, has a daughter, and is an associate pastor. Now, he uses music and rap to tell a different story.
31: Put your hand over your heart. That's purpose, that's God's spirit, that's humanity, that's your life. See, Father God sent his son Jesus for you. For me, the rebellious, the religious. He didn't come to conquer kingdoms, he came to conquer hearts. Who Jesus says he is and what he offers, it's real and it's lasting, and it's the only thing that can bring real hope and real peace to your heart. There is no place that you will find the type of love, forgiveness, joy, peace.
0: Hear that truth from Matthew today. He has lived it. He was in the world, and he said it himself that it is a false sense of security. It is a false sense of peace, even a false joy. The world can offer some happiness, but it's not lasting. But if you want true peace, if you want true joy, if you want to find healing for your heart, for your mind, for your soul, for your body, if you want to experience the gift of forgiveness, the beautiful gift of salvation, all of that and more is found in Jesus Christ. When you repent of your sins, and repentance just means to turn from your sin and look to Jesus, repent today, give your life to Jesus, surrender to him, and you will find peace and you will find joy. And if you need help in doing that, please don't hesitate. 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We would love to pray for you and with you. And coming up, their mission is to share Jesus with the world. Hear from Michael and Jessica Koulianos and their vision for Jesus Image right after this. So make sure you guys stay with us.
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28: Michael and Jessica Koulianos felt a commission from the Lord to start a ministry, and the mandate was to bring Jesus to the world. Soon, Jesus Image was established, and it now consists not only of a church, but a school, house of prayer, and events. And joining me now, right now, live, to talk about all of this and more is Michael and Jessica Koulianos. Guys, thank you so much for being with me today.
11: Thank you for having us.
28: We're so honored to talk to you. First, I want to get into kind of like your individual stories. Like, how did you come to Christ? Pastor Michael, I want to get to you first. You have had a crazy story. I mean, both of you guys have amazing testimonies, but you also had a really powerful encounter with the healing presence of Jesus at a really young age. Can you just briefly like share that story?
11: Yeah, thank you. Thank you for having us. So I grew up in a Greek home and in a Greek Orthodox family. Had many clergy on in multiple positions in the church, so I was really blessed and served as an altar boy. And my one of my relatives died of colon cancer when I was 7 years old. And so at one of the home gatherings after the memorial, we were gathering to eat. My father had been in multiple. Had undergone multiple knee surgeries for a very rare disease. And he was like a day or two out of surgery there at the memorial. He had jeans on. So no, I guess by just by looking, you would have no way of knowing what was going on. So he was sitting there on the couch and a Greek Orthodox priest walked in who had experienced the baptism of the Holy Spirit. Now, we didn't know what that was. We didn't know that had happened in his life. But after studying his life, it was an incredible experience he had had. And so he looked at my dad and asked him a question. He said, "Have you ever seen Jesus?" And my dad said, "No." Because we didn't know that we really didn't have a personal relationship with the Lord. So we weren't used to that language. And then he said, "Well, why not?" And my dad said, "Well, I don't know." And he said, "Do you want to?" And so the Greek priest, his name was Father Anthony Morfessis, he walked up to my dad by a word of knowledge, grabbed the knee and said, "In the name of Jesus Christ of Nazareth, get up and walk." And my dad was completely healed that day. And then I got sick at the age of 12. And then another Greek Orthodox priest, who was my cousin, who was also a charismatic priest, took me to Jessica's dad's service, Pastor Benny's service, introduced me to Good Morning Holy Spirit. And then Pastor Benny called me out of the crowd, and the power of God went through me. I could feel the power of God for hours, and I walked out of there completely healed. And then he gave us a word, me a word, as a little boy, as a 12-year-old that I think I think we're walking in today.
28: So. And he is now your father-in-law.
11: Like,
28: what in the world?
11: Totally wild.
28: No, it totally is. How did those encounters with the Holy Spirit and the presence of Jesus change the way you viewed Christ?
11: Everything changed when I came into a direct experience with Jesus. He was no longer... I no longer knew his bio alone. He was a real living person, resurrected, and he came my way and touched me. And when it gets tough today, I think back at those moments, and they're as real to me today as they were then.
28: That's powerful. Jessica, I got to get to your story too. Obviously, Benny Hinn is your father. You know, what was that like growing up? What was your experience with Christ like?
1: So I was a typical pastor's kid. I hated it and wanted nothing to do with it. Mm-hmm. Loved my dad very much. We're really close, yeah. but just didn't really know Jesus for myself. Mm-hmm. And, you know, knew, you know, this, just the Christian lingo, all the things, but never really had. When I was young, I did have my own walk with Jesus, but the teenage years were really rough on me and just kind of completely left serving the Lord and said I would never marry a minister. He was a golfer when I met him, okay. so he did me dirty there. Like I was like, okay, like I'll never be in ministry, never marry a pastor or a minister. I just knew how hard it was to be honest.
0: Right.
1: And so really ran from the Lord, gosh, probably from the time I was like 13 to right before I met him, like at 20, 21, 21 actually. And I really had to find Jesus for myself. And as beautiful as it was, and now that I'm older, I appreciate growing up in the family that I did. But when I was young, I didn't. I would have rather had any other family that I could have grown up in. But now my walk with Jesus is the foundation of everything I do. But it was vital that I found Jesus for me and fell in love with him for myself, not the Jesus of my father who had crusades and did ministry. So that was really my, it would take hours to tell you all the crazy things, it was just finding him for myself. And once I fell in love with the Lord, I never turned back.
0: That's beautiful. I mean, Pastor Michael, you had kind of a going away as well. You were like, this whole ministry thing, I don't know. So you were a golfer. Like how did the Lord lead you to ministry full time?
11: Well, the night I got healed and Jessica's dad's meeting, to try to describe it would be like impossible what I felt. Mm-hmm. The power of God, the glory of God around me. It was so tangible. And I remembered what her dad said, what happened in my life. He said that I would carry the anointing of the Spirit by God's mercy to our generation and that nations would shake under the power of the gospel. I didn't know what any of that meant. I didn't know what the gospel was. I certainly didn't know what the anointing was. But I couldn't deny the power of the word that I felt. It like seared in my heart. So I had a really good junior golf career, played for the University of Florida, a coach there, and then turned professional, but I couldn't shake the call of God. Mm. And golf's, I always tell people, golf's hard enough with the Lord on your side. It's pursuing it in disobedience is not, it's not a game that's going to bring you much rest. So I ran, and then finally, Jess and I connected. And I think when Jess and I connected is when that door opened. And I knew it was a now or never. I think there's certain moments that come in our life that if you don't seize, they may never come back again. Wow. And by God's grace, I felt the wind shift in my life and I went for it and I became her dad's assistant.
0: Oh my goodness.
11: Left everything.
0: Wow.
11: And that's how I ended up here at CBN for the first time. I remember being here 2003, just helping him along. And now we're here. It's an amazing story.
0: Yeah, absolutely. Yeah. When did the Lord put it on your hearts to start Jesus Image?
1: Gosh.
11: Well, I also told the Lord two things. I said, I'll never be a pastor and I'll never live in Orlando.
0: Oh my goodness. So look at your life now.
11: Yeah, he was deeply intimidated by my ultimatum, as you can see. But Jesus Image began primarily as an evangelistic ministry. So I'd travel the world, I would preach in churches, but host events. And then we felt the Lord really challenge us to give away what the Lord had given us to hungry people. And so in 2018, we started Jesus School and with 72 students. And then we started Sunday night worship night. And that would eventually become the church. And so Jess really runs the school. And we're blown away by what the Lord has done in Orlando and around the world. It's really a privilege.
0: Yeah, absolutely. Yeah, the presence of Jesus is, I mean, if anyone follows you guys, watches your services, like the presence of Jesus is at the center of everything you do. And it just exudes, you know. Why is that so important for you guys?
1: I mean, it's everything to us. Like, we don't want to gather for church and gather for school or events and Jesus not be there. He's the point of it all. And that really is, like I said a second ago, that's what brought me back to him was first love. And so, there's just nothing like being with Jesus. And I pray that it is always the foundation of our ministry. It's truly an honor just to be with people that love Jesus, that are hungry. And it's just about him more than anything else.
0: Yeah.
1: We just want him to feel welcomed, and we want to love on him and minister to his heart.
11: Yeah, I would say the presence of Jesus is Jesus himself. So without him, it's really not a Christian gathering. Mm. And he has to be all in all to our hearts. He's wonderful and beautiful.
0: Yeah. Why do you think so many ministries and churches and even people in ministry forget about the presence of Jesus? I think, you know, do we get caught up in just like
1: the busyness?
0: Yeah. Like, what do you think it is?
11: I think it's the plan of the devil to pull us away from simplicity. There is no, once you realize who Jesus is, he cannot be part of anything. He doesn't know how, because he's all in all.
0: Wow. Yeah.
11: So I think that's probably my best answer.
0: Yeah, no, that's good. That's good. Shifting gears here, you guys do Jesus Nights. You travel all around the U.S. Can you just tell us a little bit about those?
1: You just told us you came to our very first one.
0: I didn't
1: which
0: even
1: was
0: know
1: in
0: it was your
1: Texas.
0: First one.
1: That was at Upper Rooms campus. We used their church for that. And we just felt like we need to give this away. And the Lord was doing so many amazing things at home, and people were coming from all over the world. Like, we live in Orlando, Florida, and I kid you not, like, people would check their luggage at the church, and they would travel to come, not to see Mickey Mouse.
11: They'd land and then come straight
1: like,
11: to the building.
1: They would come because they were hungry for a move of the Lord, and they would come straight off the plane.
0: Yeah.
1: And so that, okay, the Lord's doing something, and if we don't give it away, we're going to become comfortable, and we need to have more sacrifice. So we decided to start traveling and having Jesus Nights. So we're really honored to do it here at the campus.
11: Yeah. I mean, actually, the Lord spoke to her in a dream.
1: That's true. Yeah.
0: Wow.
1: That is true.
11: So that's why we started them.
0: Wow.
1: Yeah.
0: What was the, I mean, you got to share.
1: We do Jesus Nights, and then we do Jesus Tour as well, where it's more like condensed a little bit, where we like hit more places. But I saw a tour bus. Michael doesn't like that part. And we still haven't jumped in on the tour bus yet.
11: I need to obey at some point.
1: He wants to fly. I'm like, let's
11: I don't want to be
1: bus.
11: On the bus with all the musicians.
0: Dude, the Jesus
1: thing.
0: image on the bus?
11: I know.
0: Come on.
11: Jess will ride off.
1: I will go with the team and you can fly. But yeah, I just saw a tour bus and I just saw the words Jesus Tour. And I woke up and I was like, Michael, God is going to start taking these things on the road. Mm. And so we're just truly honored for anything that God allows us to do.
0: Also wanted to ask you about your Pastors and Leaders Conference. Yeah. It's coming up. Can you tell us more about that?
11: We want to give away what we feel like the Lord has given us, a Jesus image. And I think so many pastors and their families are burning out. Families are exploding. Pastors' hearts and lives are exploding. Mm-hmm. And I think we need to listen to the Lord regarding how he builds the church. Mm-hmm. And Matthew 16 says, upon this revelation, upon Peter's statement, thou art the Christ, the Son of the living God, I will build my church. Mm-hmm. And the gates of hell will not prevail. Mm-hmm. So Jesus is the builder and the substance by which the church is built.
0: Yeah.
11: And I would love to see churches get out of the way, build according to his liking, his pleasure, his blueprint in the scriptures, which ultimately liberates us and our families, and churches last longer. We want to give that away. So that's coming up this June, and
0: awesome.
11: Orlando would love to have those who are hungry.
0: How can people find out more information about that?
11: They can just go to JesusImage.tv. Okay. You'll see the pastor's conference right there. Cool. Click on that and register.
0: Okay, amazing. Yeah, guys, I wish we had more time. We've talked
11: you.
0: To you guys for hours.
11: Thank you,
0: but thank you so much for being here. Thank you for your hearts. Thank you for your love for Jesus, because it's really transforming the world. Yeah, thank you guys so much. Well, to find out more about Jesus Image, just go to JesusImage.tv or Instagram at Jesus Image. And actually, after the break, Jesus Image will be performing their song, Blood of Christ. So make sure you guys stay with us. It's going to be powerful.
12: 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Okay. 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I can't hear clearly on the phone anymore.
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0: All right, well, welcome back to the show, everyone. Here is David Steele, Judy Polynice, and Courtenay Vandiver from Jesus Image performing Blood of Christ.

0: Can artificial intelligence be redeemed, or is it a dangerous signal of the end times? Pastor Jack Hibbs joins us to discuss. Stick with us. Could artificial intelligence play a big role in the end times? That's the focus of today's Faith and Culture. I'm your host, Trey Gons Phillips, and we're joined today by Pastor Jack Hibbs. Pastor, how are you?
1: Thank you, Trey. I'm doing well. Thanks.
0: Well, it's an honor to have you here with us to talk about this important topic. I know this is something that you have spent time writing about, but I actually want to go straight to a recent headline news story about a company called Anthropic. It's the leading or one of the leading AI companies. It just held a summit with more than a dozen Christian leaders to help develop moral guardrails for its technology. And Jack, one of the questions that was asked during the summit was whether Claude, which is Anthropic's AI tool, might qualify as a child of God. Like, I think the answer there is pretty clear from a theological standpoint, but what do you make of that and the fact that we're even having this kind of conversation in 2026?
1: Trey, you just said it. Can you believe that we're having this conversation and that such a question would come up? That's what's going on. So we're looking at a world right now where you said it in the intro here, where they've gathered together Christian leaders or Christian thinkers to see what role does AI play. Now, technically, I mean, I'm old, but I'm not a dinosaur yet. We all use AI, and we have for a long time, if you think about it. When you, for example, download a Bible program, maybe it's Logos or Accordance or whatever it might be, that is a form of AI because it's a quick search. You're finding out Greek, Hebrew meaning, syntax, sentence structure, all to help your sermon be exact and precise. What happens, though, is that the temptation is that you can get lazy into that mode and do what I've heard some pastors, and I cringe, Trey, to say it, but I've heard some pastors say that they'll get their outline from AI. They'll get their sermon from AI. And Trey, I got to tell you, that troubles me personally. I think like any tool that you have in your toolbox or your garage, it's good for a certain thing. But to rely upon it and to depend upon it in light of the presence of the Holy Spirit and the organic life of the believer with God, I think we're going to be, and I think we are, running up against some pretty threatening issues of where does AI take the place of a personal relationship with Christ?
0: Yeah, absolutely. Look, you've said from the pulpit that humanity, and this was a few years ago, but you said runs the risk of being overtaken by artificial intelligence. And since you said that, obviously, as you mentioned, we all now for years have been using some form of artificial intelligence. I think it's just become even more apparently ubiquitous in our lives. I mean, we all are using ChatGPT or Claude or, you know, Grok, whatever it is. It seems like all of us are interacting to some level, you know, varying degrees, but to some level with these kinds of artificial intelligence searching tools. So with that said, you did once say that we're running the risk of AI overtaking us. Has your view changed on that in any way? How has your view evolved as AI has evolved?
1: It's only strengthened in that. The reason being, Trey, is that, sad to say, I think there's a dependence upon the Christian to look to these things that are readily available at their fingertips. And here's the most tempting thing of all. It's quick. Think about it. I'm joking right now. I'm kidding. But, you know, there's an app out and there's these opportunities that you now know and yet that you're reporting on where you can pay a fee. You can sign up for a monthly subscription to talk to Jesus and get your questions answered. So why pray when you can just simply ask this app? Now, people might say, Jack, you know, that's ridiculous. You know what? To us, it might be ridiculous, but if somebody who's just curious tries it, I mean, I think Eve was curious when she started speaking to the serpents, and that didn't end up well. Bottom line is this, the church today suffers, and the Christian suffers today because we don't wait upon God. I'm afraid that our lack of discernment is going to lead us down a path of absolute deception. But Wow, Jesus said, if it were possible, even the very elect would be deceived. Now, in logic, if it were possible means it's impossible. The point is, that means a lot of people are going to be deceived. And I think that AI is the tip of the spear on this.
0: Yeah. Look, I mean, you were joking, but there are tools now that exist that kind of replicate a Jesus figure. It's like you can have actual conversations with Jesus through artificial intelligence. So obviously that should be, I think, alarming to any Christian when just on the face of it. But talk about why a tool like that really is actually dangerous to engage with, especially if it's replacing a relationship with the Lord.
1: Yeah. So hypothetically, but maybe not. Take a 13-year-old. They're getting older. They're thinking about authority. They're thinking about who's in charge of their life. Maybe they've grown up in a church setting. And however, at the exact same time, running parallel with their church experience has been their social media experience. And so they've been accustomed to living within this dualism, so to speak. I'm supposed to talk to God, but I spend this much time in the social media realm of whatever it might be. That they'll grow in tandem with that, and they're going to make a decision. And tragically, conditioning, I think, is going to win the day. And I think that AI is much more effective at conditioning us to lean upon or look to AI than the effectiveness of either the Christian thinking, believing their Bible, obeying their Bible, or maybe their youth leader and saying, unplug, get away from everything, consult with God. The conditioning, like in all things, be it lifting weights, or be it diet, or being our spiritual disciplines, conditioning in whatever direction is going to be the way that we go. And so I'm very concerned about that. I jokingly say sometimes, it wouldn't be a bad idea if we had an EMP bomb go off, because we'd all have to read a book. You know, and I think that's a good idea, is to actually have some books in the day that we don't have the artificial intelligence or the device to look to. Can we actually pick up the Bible and read it and know how to read it and where to go with it? So back to the Bible is the word that I would say.
0: Look, I think since the garden, human beings have been drawn sinfully to the idolatry of knowledge and ever deepening knowledge. And I just see AI as kind of like a counterfeit of actually doing that, of actually going to the Lord and saying, look, I don't know how to handle this, God. Give me wisdom and give me intellect to help me discern what I ought to do. But I think we're bypassing God and going straight to AI. So I don't know if you want to share some thoughts on that.
1: Well, you know, like everything, think about the technologies that have come into existence since the beginning of time itself, the use of them. You know what? Listen, the technology of currency, for example, money. Money can be used for good. It can be used for evil. AI, if you've got contractors that are on a construction site and they are looking at the slope of 10 acres of land and regarding which way the drainage should go, and AI is a great help for that, that's awesome. If you use AI to help develop, for example, the Artemis II moon launch and have

0: technology will allow us to speak a unified language, and what man will imagine to do, man will be able to do, but we know the Bible, it doesn't go well. And so I think we need to be very wise. And you beautifully said it in the beginning, Trey, wisdom. It's going to take the wisdom of Solomon for us to discern what is good and bad, and how do we use what's before us?
1: Yeah, absolutely. Well, I want to talk a little bit more about that discernment on the other side of the break. Everybody stick with us. We'll be right back with more Faith and Culture.
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6: I wanted to be a boy one week. I wanted to be a girl next week. It was constantly like that, confusion always in my mind. I always felt like I was more in tune to femininity.
7: At 16, Tommy decided it was time to give in to those desires. Now addicted to meth, he dropped out of school and began frequenting gay chat rooms and nightclubs.
6: I had an internal knowing that it was just wrong.
7: Despite his doubts, Tommy started taking female hormones and making plans to have a sex change operation. Tommy was doing drugs with his brother and sister when he felt an oppressive, paralyzing fear.
8: Terrified, Tommy left the house and went to his mom, who had recently committed her life to Christ.
6: I had to cry out to God because I just knew in that moment that he was the only one that was able to help me. So I remember just telling him, I'm sorry of the lifestyle that I was living. I just went into this deep place of repenting and asking for forgiveness. If Jesus did it for me, he could do it for you. We all need a savior. We all come from a place of brokenness.
1: Welcome back to Faith and Culture. We're speaking with Pastor Jack Hebbs. And Jack, you were just talking about the importance of discernment, about biblical discernment before we took a break there. And AI, I think, is making discerning truth from fiction increasingly difficult in our day and age. So I want to ask, is it possible that this kind of technology, this artificial intelligence, could ultimately play a role in end times deception? I'm thinking about the kind of deception that Jesus warned about even in Matthew 24.
0: Absolutely. Absolutely. In fact, let me be bold and prove your statement. When we fast forward out of Matthew or the Gospels, and we go to the book of Revelation, what do we know? Well, we know this, that there's going to be the Antichrist. He's going to be empowered by Satan himself. He's going to have the false prophet who will be some way, shape, or form his religious sidekick, who the Bible tells us is able to call down fire from heaven and all these kinds of manifestations, much like it was in the days of Moses with Pharaoh's false prophets and teachers. They were able to even make a snake or snakes like Moses. But here's something that's interesting. That same false prophet will craft the image of the beast. It is some form of a mechanical thing. It is a statue thing. It is able to discern who's got the mark of the beast and who doesn't. It is able to, the Bible says that it will appear that breath is placed into it, that it can both speak and appear to be living, but it's an image. And isn't it remarkable that Paul the Apostle warned the Corinthians, don't get near idols and images, because by praying to these things and having these idols, you inadvertently can be praying to demons. So Trey, check this out. What if there is this mechanical type of Tesla or AI, robot thing. Look, I'm not far from LA right now, and at the Peterson Museum,

0: Tesla's got a section, and they've got these incredible, about seven foot tall robots. I mean, they're so intimidating. That said, what if one was so AI animated that it's so winsome and almost mesmerizing? But Trey, what if a demon was to possess a statue like Paul warned 2,000 years ago to the first century church? What if that were to happen in the future? What if the image of the beast is actually the mating of a demonic spirit that possesses a statue, an image, a technology? Because we do know that it's able to look and to discern who's got 666 and who doesn't. Wow. I mean, I think you've answered your own question. Technology is not going to go backwards on this one. And in fact, look where AI was, Trey, 3 years ago, 3 months ago, to today. I think it's just going to be fast forward from here on out.
1: Yeah, well, I think it's moving at an alarming rate. I mean, even people who are inside of these technology companies, they even will readily admit that, well, I think that AI is heading in a dangerous direction, or AI could be, if it was in the wrong hands, could be wielded for some really terrible things. How, as Christians, should we engage with it? I mean, I know there'll be some listening to our conversation. They're going to say, well, then with Jack saying this and AI executives saying that, I don't think I should be messing with this stuff at all.
0: Well, isn't it interesting? Now, I'm sorry for your viewers right now that I cannot say who told me this, but let's just say I was speaking to somebody who's in that world, who told me that from Jeff Bezos of Amazon to Elon Musk to Zuckerberg and all of these others, it's interesting. They may be competitors, but there's one thing they have in common. They've all said, I don't let my kids get near this. That's what they've said. They don't let their kids get near this stuff. Okay, that said, wow, what do we do? Well, number one, I'm going to say something that is just a craft, an art, a discipline that we've lost by and large as a nation or a world. And that is, this is going to take extra parenting. This is going to take real biblical love. Not you trying to be your kid's friend, but you being your kid's leader, parent, hero, where you say to them, we are not going to start these things. I know next door, Johnny's got one of those things. We're not going to do it. Here's the reason why. There's going to be a day when it'll be time for you to exercise that discipline. But right now, we're actually going to learn how to hold a book, turn the pages, and we're going to learn how all the greats before us learned. They learned by books. And the greatest book of all, be it on a device or not, is the Bible. So that's what we're going to do, kids. This is a Christian home. We're going to start there. And we're a smart Christian home. We're not knuckle-dragging Neanderthal Christians. We are going to be on the cutting edge of what we need to know. And there is a time for you to use technology. But first, we're going to instill within you wisdom, because all the knowledge at the end of our fingertips is not wisdom. Wisdom is the proper use of knowledge. And now we've got kids that are being swept away. They're being stolen by apps and by chat rooms and AI that is setting them up for kidnapping or sex trade. And it's just terrifying. And so as parents, we need to step in. As Christian leaders, we need to step in and run the risk of being made fun of to conduct ourselves in wisdom. Wisdom has got to be the answer to knowledge.
1: I was looking at a survey that was released earlier this year that said about a third of American Christians, this is Christians, people who are already believers, say that spiritual advice from artificial intelligence is just as good as advice that they would receive from their pastor. So what do you make of that? And I think a lot of it does tie into, we're not patient. We're not willing to wait, to wait on the Lord and to wait on wisdom from counsel.
0: What you just said is the prerequisite or precursor to deception. Think about it. First of all, I hope your pastor is a true Christian and knows the Word of God and exalts the Lord Jesus Christ, because the Holy Spirit will speak through your pastor or your parents or speak to you directly, friend. And there's no substitute for the wisdom of God and the Holy Spirit's ministry in your life. But if you, now watch this, second thing. If you think, well, you know, I like the counsel I'm getting from AI more than my pastor. You know what you're saying? You are saying, my pastor's not telling me what I want to hear. AI is telling me what I want to hear. Because if you're seeking counsel, you don't know exactly what it is you're looking for. That's the premise of seeking counsel. You don't know about something, so you're going to consult those that are wiser than you to get info or guidance on what to do. If you don't know what to do and you ask AI and it says to you, do what's in your heart. What have you been thinking about the most? Do that. After all, God wants you happy. Who's not going to sign up for that? All people are going to say, that's what I wanted to hear. If your pastor says you need to deny yourself, pick up your cross and follow Jesus, and this is what that looks like. Stop looking at porn, repent of it, and you need to get your hands busy with Christian ministry. Go find out how you can be used in your youth group or in your church. Maybe hand out flyers or greet people on Sunday morning. Get involved. If they hear that, they're not going to feel good about that. And they're going to conclude, that must not be from God. What AI tells me is much more palatable. I like that instead. We are beginning to set ourselves up to be those people who the Bible warned us that every man did what was right in his own eyes, because AI is going to tell me what I want based upon my own eyes.
1: Yeah, I think that is such sound and important advice for everybody, including myself. I'm just as much tempted to turn to AI when I want to hear what I want to hear that'll tickle my ears rather than hearing what I need to hear. Look, everybody, stick with us. We're going to fit in a few more minutes with Pastor Jack Hibbs. We'll be right back.
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1: Welcome back to Faith and Culture. We're joined by Pastor Jack Hibbs. You've released a recent devotional called Watching Waiting that calls on believers to live in a state of readiness for his return. So what does it look like for believers to be anticipating that day?
0: Jesus said, and that 40-day devotional is all about what Jesus said. Every day is about what Jesus says, what the scriptures say about us being ready. We've been told to be ready. Now, Trey, I'm going to suggest to you that it's harder to stay ready every day, meaning I could meet Jesus at any time, either by the Lord's return or by us dropping dead or whatever. to live in the reality that eternity is just on the other side of my next breath, to live like that is a life that is not terrifying. It's hopeful. It's exciting. And it also, as 1 John says, regarding the return of Christ, all those who have that hope purify themselves even as he is pure, meaning we discipline ourselves to have a personal relationship with Jesus on a moment-by-moment basis, and that we, in walking in the light, walking in the Spirit, one and the same thing, we are ready to meet him. And there's no substitute for that. AI cannot do that. Nobody else can do that for you. Thank God, we have a personal Savior. And so that means he wants to interact in your life personally, not artificial intelligence, but actual intelligence with the living God. And so that's the door that he opens up for us that we need to walk through each day. And that devotion is about that. But I think the personality of my writing and the other books that have come out are to prepare you to make disciples, for you to be eager about serving the Lord, always be ready, right? Redeeming the time and taking into consideration that we must be busy about our Father's business.
1: Absolutely. Well, for people who want to learn more about some of your writing, some of your work, and also check out your teaching, Pastor, where can they go?
0: Yes, simply this, jackhibbs.com. Everything's there, from books, sermons, media. There's thousands of sermons there. jackhibbs.com, that would be the easiest place.
1: Awesome. Well, Pastor Jack Hibbs, thank you so much for taking some time to talk with us today.
0: Thank you, Trey.
13: I got out of my patrol car and I slipped.
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15: 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Do they happen today? 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
8: well, welcome to the 700 Club. Israel is on edge as President Trump indicates a deal with Iran is near. Even as negotiations continue, the U.S. military hit several Iranian targets overnight.
9: Meanwhile, Iran's terror proxy in Lebanon continues to launch explosive drones at Israel's northern border. CBN Middle East correspondent Julie Stahl has that story.
10: The U.S. military says it carried out self-defense strikes in southern Iran, attacking boats attempting to lay mines in the Strait of Hormuz and a missile site that targeted U.S. warplanes. This follows a weekend of positive talk of a deal with Iran getting close, sparking major concerns in Israel. The president at one point saying negotiations were going nicely, but later indicating they'll take more time. On Memorial Day, the president honored those who've fallen in the recent war with Iran.
11: In Operation Epic Fury, we lost 13 wonderful souls, wonderful special people. These incredible men and women gave their lives to ensure that the world's number one state sponsor of terror will never have a nuclear weapon. Oh, and they won't. They will never have a nuclear weapon.
10: Trump is also asking countries involved in a deal with Iran to normalize relations with Israel and sign on to the Abraham Accords, which could include Saudi Arabia, Qatar, Pakistan, Turkey, Egypt, and Jordan. Secretary of State Marco Rubio laid out the discussions with Iran.
12: So we have what I think is a pretty solid thing on the table in terms of their ability to open up the straits, get the straits open, enter into a very real, significant, time-limited negotiation on the nuclear matters. And hopefully we can pull it off. It has a lot of support in the Gulf. It has a lot of support globally.
10: Iran says it has no timetable for finalizing an agreement and is not discussing its nuclear program at this point. Trump and Netanyahu reportedly had an intense conversation over the deal, and opposition leader Yair Lapid sharply criticized it.
17: With the details of the deal between the United States and Iran, though still unclear, are so disturbing. From what is known, what is emerging, the deal is bad for Israel, bad for the region, bad for the citizens of Iran.
10: In the meantime, Iran's proxy Hezbollah continues drone strikes against Israeli troops in northern Israel. 11 soldiers have been killed since the ceasefire started. Lebanon says more than 3,000 people have been killed. Israeli Prime Minister Benjamin Netanyahu says Israel will hit Hezbollah hard.
18: It's true they're shooting drones at us, fiber optic drones. We have a special team working on that, and we'll solve that too. In the meantime, you're showing resilience. I want to bless the residents of the North's resilience that inspires all of us. But what this requires of us now is to increase the blows, to increase the intensity. We will smite them with overwhelming force.
10: Rubio says the U.S. has held weekly meetings with Lebanon and Israel, and Hezbollah is the real problem, as the terror group is calling for the overthrow of the Lebanese government.
8: Well, CBN Middle East Bureau Chief Chris Mitchell joins us now from Jerusalem. So, Chris, the opposition party is calling this is a bad deal if it goes forward. What's the reaction in Israel to this proposed peace negotiation?
13: Well, Gordon, there's a lot of concern about it. They believe that Iran is stalling, delaying, obfuscating. Somebody Israeli told me earlier today, Iran is simply playing a game. So many Israelis are disappointed and they're uncertain about what this means. There was a combination of a number of polls here, Gordon, and 40% say they don't believe Israel is winning the war. And as Julie said in her report, it represents political challenges to Netanyahu from the opposition. So many here in Israel, they don't want a war, but they really don't want to see the danger of Iran kick down the war. Even Trump himself said back in 2020, Gordon, Iran never won a war, but they never lost in negotiations. So there's real concern that Iran is doing everything it can to survive.
8: Well, on top of that, you still have Hezbollah continuing attacks in northern Israel, and Hamas is not disarmed either. They're continuing to attack IDF soldiers in Gaza. So how will these various attacks, these various proxies, influence the negotiations?
13: Well, it's a major concern for Israel, how they're going to affect, as you said, the northern communities. They're experiencing much of what they did, at the very beginning of the war after October 7th. There's reduced hours, limits the outdoor events. But Israel right now, in the last 24 hours, Gordon, they've hit more than 100 Hezbollah targets. Iran wants to tie these negotiations to ceasefire in Lebanon. But Netanyahu says Israel's maintaining its right to self-defense. Marco Rubio said that as well. On the other hand, the head of Hezbollah is telling Hezbollah to go out in the streets and overthrow the Lebanese government. And as was referred to in Julie's report, Gordon, the newest threat is what's called these fiber optic drones. They're inexpensive, precise, and they're accessible. And what they are, they actually have a fiber optic that's controlled to the one managing the drone. And it's very hard to detect. It can't be thwarted by jamming, electronic jamming, and very difficult to thwart. About 11 soldiers have actually been killed because of these drones now. And it's really changing the battlefield as we know it.
8: Explain that to me. I have trouble with a fiber optic drone. Are you talking about a fiber optic wire, a cord that runs from the drone to a control unit?
13: That's what I understand so far, Gordon. They can have ammunition on it. There can be a camera in it, so the controller can actually manage where it goes. It's real time, so they're not. This is not something pre-planned, so they can actually do it at night. And so that's my understanding, Gordon. We'll be planning to do, at least wanting to do more research on this, but this is something new to the battlefield. Prime Minister Netanyahu says they're working on it, but right now it leaves IDF soldiers in southern Lebanon exposed to this new threat.
8: Well, President Trump is now calling for an expansion of the Abraham Accords as part of the peace deal. What's the likelihood of more Arab nations normalizing relations with Israel, given the obvious conflicts that continue all around them?
13: Well, reportedly, it's been said that there was silence on the phone call with all these nations when Trump made the proposal. After all, these are nations in a state of war for decades. Pakistan has immediately said no. Saudi Arabia is saying no. This could soften the blow to Israel for any potential deal. Could represent a historic shift in the Middle East. But the question is, is this going to be actually something that genuinely brings peace in the Middle East? Or would it be something that these nations are just doing maybe to satisfy President Trump to get a deal with Iran? And here in Israel, they're very concerned about any potential deal that leaves Iran with its nuclear ambitions intact.
8: Let's turn to Lebanon. You mentioned that Hezbollah is calling for its troops to turn out into the streets and try to overthrow the government there. How likely is that, and could they be successful?
13: I'm not sure they have the wherewithal right now, Gordon, after Israel has been hitting it in Beirut, in the Baca Valley, and in southern Lebanon. But that's certainly the motivation of Hezbollah, what they want to do. And the question is how much Israel can actually degrade and destroy the infrastructure of Hezbollah when there's any potential peace deal with Lebanon. The Lebanese government seems to be unable or unwilling to go ahead and destroy Hezbollah. But Israel really sees, I think, a window of opportunity right now to go ahead and do what they can to Hezbollah to really free Lebanon from the grip of Iran and Hezbollah for the last number of decades.
8: Well, that's my prayer, and it's a prayer for the protection of the Christians there in Lebanon. If Hezbollah gets in charge there, that's a death sentence for them. These are definitely times we all need to be praying. Chris, thanks for your insights, and Amen. Thanks for being a watchman on the wall. In other news, World Health officials warn an Ebola outbreak in Africa is spreading faster than they can keep up. Efren Graham has more of our top stories from the CBN newsroom. Efren?
14: Gordon, the head of the World Health Organization says, quote, the epidemic is outpacing us. Doctors believe the disease has killed more than 200 people in the Democratic Republic of Congo, with at least 900 cases reported. 10 neighboring states are at risk of elevated transmission. An American missionary doctor evacuated to Prague so far is showing no signs of infection. U.S. citizens traveling in affected areas are required now to fly into Atlanta, Dulles, and Bush Airport in Houston for special screenings. Pope Leo is warning of the dangers of artificial intelligence and calling for strong regulation. His first papal letter to the bishops in the church is titled Magnifica Humanitas. It warns AI threatens to normalize an anti-human vision with people reduced to cogs in a system driven towards ever greater efficiency.
15: Artificial intelligence needs to be disarmed. The word is strong, I know, but deliberately chosen because this moment needs words capable of attracting attention, awakening consciences, and indicating paths forward for humanity.
14: The Pope writing, AI can be a choice between building the Tower of Babel, suggesting a project driven by pride, profits, and homogenization, or rebuilding Jerusalem, people working in unity together to reestablish a community. Gordon?
8: Well, it's obvious AI needs some kind of regulation, particularly anything that would allow it to have any weapons. That would be a no-go, I think should be a no-go for every government. AI can never be weaponized because what's the likelihood of them turning the weapons on us? So you look at these systems. Right now, we're all saying this is a force multiplier. This will make jobs easier. This will help us. It'll enable new cures, new medicine, new physics, new math. All of these things are happening at lightning speed. But at what point in time do we cede control to some kind of AI? That should never happen. Humans should always be in charge and have the ability to unplug it at any time. Terry?
9: Well, up next, Big Brother is watching you, and he knows where you live, where you work, and where you attend church. There are 94,000 flock cameras across the United States. CBN News probes the dangers of them when we come back. And then also ahead, 10 time zones away on deployment, this officer thought he could cheat on his wife and get away with it. Watch what happened instead. That's later on today's 700 Club.
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8: Big Brother is taken to the highways. Police license plate readers now watch everywhere you drive. These roadside cameras track you so well that police can even predict where you'll go. As Dale Hurd shows us, this data is not only collected and stored, sometimes it's abused.
28: There are more than 94,000 across the U.S., and the number is growing daily. In some locales, several of these ALPRs, or automatic license plate readers, can sit within just a mile of roadway. They capture your car's location, make, model, color, any dents, and even bumper stickers, and can turn them into searchable data points. They're also mounted on police squad cars.
29: The license plate reader went off on it and said it was a driver's license restraint. So it looks like on here, so she has a suspended driver's license.
5: It hits on a license plate, it'll pop up.
29: It's a pretty successful system. It's pretty easy to use. It can just kind of run in the background.
28: Police say license plate readers help them solve crimes. However, they can also be used to build a database about you, recording where you live, work, go to church, or even which political rallies you might attend. Smile, because these cameras can even capture who's driving. The photos are then uploaded into a giant shared database, which can be accessed by police and other government agencies. It's estimated license plate scans now reach hundreds of billions each year. Dave Moss, chief of investigations at the Electronic Frontier Foundation, says some police now want to use the tech to solve so-called future crimes, crimes that haven't happened yet.
30: This is one of the most pernicious and offensive technologies in the United States. It is misrepresented to the public in such a way that people think it's doing one thing when it's actually doing another.
28: Robert Frommer, an attorney with the Institute for Justice, calls license plate readers a clear violation of the Fourth Amendment protection against unreasonable searches and seizures.
31: This technology is not just about taking pictures of license plates. It's about the back-end AI database being able to take all that data, make deep insights about our past movements, and even predict where we're going to go next.
28: If you care about civil liberties, this would all be bad enough, but it gets worse. The license plate readers can also be hacked pretty easily.
32: You can press a button a few times on the back of these cameras, and within a few minutes, turn them into your own personal spy device, or malware host, or honeypot that steals people's login credentials, or a cryptocurrency miner, whatever you want.
28: Tech blogger Ben Jordan also found license plate reader data for sale on the dark web. Some police officers have also been caught using stored data to stalk people.
33: So we've seen dozens of cases of law enforcement officers abusing these systems to stalk their exes, to look up stuff on women they're attracted to go after their, you know, neighbors or people they have it out for. I mean, it's a particularly tempting system because it's, you know, with, you know, millions of searches coming through in a given month, it's very hard for a law enforcement agency to verify that each one is legitimate.
28: The largest maker of license plate readers by far is a company called Flock Safety. An open records request by a Dunwoody, Georgia resident shows that Flock employees used local cameras to view fitness studios, a pool, a gymnastics area, and areas involving children. In an email to CBN News, Flock stated it would respectfully decline an interview, but has stated publicly the employees accessed a camera network with the city's explicit permission as part of their job. There's now about one camera for every 3,400 Americans. And anger over the plate readers has led to a wave of vandalism across the country.
0: In a crime alert tonight, the Springfield Police Department is working to identify the suspects who cut down three Flock camera poles recently.
28: Flock defends the constitutionality of the technology, saying courts have long held that license plates observed in public are not private information.
31: Me looking at your, seeing your license plate as you drive by one time is qualitatively different than what Flock does, which is capture your vehicle plate over and over again to create a pervasive, persistent record of your movements. If I did that to you, you'd call it stalking, and you'd be right.
28: Flock has also claimed its technology cannot be used to create so-called heat maps of a person's activities, showing patterns in their movements. And yet the city of Oshkosh, Wisconsin, canceled its contract with Flock recently after a company employee admitted the software does create a heat map. Flock maintains its technology helps solve 700,000 crimes per year. However, it also makes mistakes. This badge cam footage shows North Carolina police arresting an innocent second grade school teacher that the system identified as a dangerous criminal. Most of the opposition to license plate readers so far has come from the political left. Moss says all Americans should care.
33: If you are somebody who has convictions, who has politics, who has beliefs, whether they're religious or political,
30: it could be gun rights, it could be the rights of Palestinians. If you care about something,
33: you should be worried about this technology because it can be weaponized against critics of the government.
28: Police say 70% of crimes involve a vehicle, and license plate readers are highly effective in tracking suspects and solving crimes. The question for Americans, is the benefit worth the price? Dale Hurd, CBN News.
8: I would submit the benefit is not worth the price. We're surrendering. We're voluntarily surrendering our liberty. If you can track and predict where any individual has been and will go, you have now severely limited their ability. Under our Constitution, we have the right of assembly, and it cannot be abridged. Are these new surveillance technologies actually abridging it? Because we're now afraid to go to certain areas because we know we'll be recorded there. It's only been 100 years, less than 100 years, since the Social Security Administration came into being. I remember in reading the history of that, that there was this huge outcry that the entire population would have a number. And the outcry came from Christians, that this was now a road to a state government that would be able to control who would buy and who would sell. That is now just incredibly evident to everyone that this kind of technology, digital currency, geolocation through your smartphone, all of these technologies are coming to bear and in the hands of a wrong government absolutely could be used to stifle any kind of religious expression, any kind of political speech. It's here. This big brother we've been afraid of for almost 100 years is now right in our faces. And if you think this is some far-off thing, travel to China. They have the most surveilled state on the planet right now. And they have social scores for you. And it's based on what you put on social media. It's based on where you travel. It's based on how you spend your money. And if you don't have a high enough social score, they are now limiting your travel. You're not able to go to other places because your social score isn't good enough. Now, that's China today. Imagine it in the hands of a very repressive government, even more so than communist China. I can imagine that. And when you start imagining in that, you say, this technology should be illegal. It should not happen in the United States of America. We need to stand fast in the liberty that we currently have because that liberty is being eroded. Now, currently, there's a bill in Congress, and it's designed to limit these Flock cameras to just toll roads. So you can record a license plate and then record how long that license plate is on a toll road and then charge a toll. That would be it. There wouldn't be anything else. You wouldn't have heat maps. You wouldn't know everywhere you went. If you went on a toll road, you're saying, I'm giving my license plate in order to pay the bill. Okay, that's a great bill. And that one should pass, and we should not have to live in some kind of fear that there's these giant databases held by both the government, our police departments, and private companies that anyone could access at any point in time. The question remains, who watches the watchers? And right now, nobody. So let's make sure they can't watch us. Derek?
3: Well, still to come, he was the number one prospect in baseball. Now he's hitting homers for the Pittsburgh Pirates. Meet star shortstop Connor Griffin. And a wife discovers her husband's affair, and it's a deal breaker for her. See how a vision of Jesus changes her mind and her heart. That story ahead on today's 700 Club.
6: Friend, do you remember when it felt good to withdraw your cash from the bank to expand a business, go on vacation, or buy a new car? Well, today, withdrawing your own cash has become a very risky business, according to The Secret War, a shocking new research report. I just read it. And folks, I was amazed to learn why banks are now required to spy on us for the government and then report any suspicious or unusual behavior. I suggest you get The Secret War free. Just call the number on the screen, no charge, from the folks at Swiss America. And get this, did you know simply spending cash today may be enough to have you branded as a potential criminal? That's right. The new war on cash is really a war against all freedom-loving Americans. The Secret War is yours free, so call the number on the screen and you can tell them Pat Boone gave you the number.
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8: 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Amen.
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3: Michael was on a 6-month deployment when he cheated on his wife, Elizabeth. He figured she'd never find out, but she did. And for Elizabeth, infidelity was a deal breaker.
12: For her, though, the only thing that would fix everything was divorce.
13: Michael Rivera and his wife, Elizabeth, grew up in church together and married when they were still teenagers. Michael joined the U.S. military and became a commissioned officer in the Air Force. They'd been together 11 years, when in 2013, Michael was sent on a 6-month deployment 10 time zones away and had an affair.
12: I thought nobody's going to find out. This is just while I'm here, and after I leave, it's over with, you know, and I can go back to being me and having a normal life.
13: However, when he got home, things didn't go back to normal.
12: I had asked God for forgiveness many times, and I knew that he had forgiven me, but I still felt that I was surrounded by a wall.
25: Something was different, and I didn't know what it was. When I asked him, he was very evasive.
13: 3 months later, Michael was away for explosives training when Elizabeth discovered messages revealing the affair. She called Michael to confront him.
12: The house of glass that I was living in shattered. I know what I did is wrong, but I want to still keep my wife. I want to keep my marriage. I still loved her, and that never changed. I told her that I was sorry. I asked her to forgive me. But from that, it just went to arguing.
25: He took responsibility for his actions. But I told him, you know, this is the end. This is a deal breaker. So I was very angry, very upset. So I requested an appointment with a divorce lawyer.
13: The divorce attorney recommended couples therapy, yet they continued to fight constantly. So Elizabeth left for Puerto Rico to stay with her parents.
25: I was hurt. I was bitter. I was angry. I thought that was the best decision for both of us. I didn't want the baby to witness our constant fights.
12: I didn't want to continue to hurt her. So whatever she wanted, I was fine with. Whatever would make her feel better.
13: Elizabeth returned 4 months later. Though they continued therapy, things didn't change.
25: I was determined to have the therapy, but I was determined to end the marriage.
13: For nearly a year, they continued to struggle. Michael devoted himself to prayer and sought God constantly.
12: I came across the 32nd Psalm, which helped me understand that part of the process had to be confession. I knew that the perception that I had of not telling people everything because I would let them down, that had to pretty much go out the window. I had to change. I had to be a different person. I went to people that I trusted, and I told them, hey, this is what I'm going through, and I fully confessed to them. Becoming an open book was such a difficult thing for me, but it was truly what transformed me. I didn't care what people would think about me at this point. I was genuinely doing whatever I could to truly restore our marriage.
13: However, Elizabeth still couldn't get past her hurt and disappointment.
25: This experience changed me. The love I'd had for him was blinded by my anger. I didn't feel proud of him anymore. I remember him telling me, "Elizabeth, I love you. Please forgive me." And he was all crying, and I was cold.
12: And then I was thinking at that point, then I'm going to end the marriage because I just can't live. I mean, I can't take what I did back.
13: Soon after, Elizabeth had a vision.
25: I saw a bright light, and then I saw Jesus standing in front of my bed, and his shape was like living water. I grabbed his hand, and I remember telling him, I love you. What I meant by that is, I love you, but I don't love him. And I remember Jesus telling me, if you love him, then you love me.
13: The next day, their pastor asked Elizabeth, who was on the worship team at church, to perform a new song that Sunday about seeing Christ in others.
25: This song was a confirmation of the vision that I had. The lyrics of this song showed me that I had to start looking at Michael through God's eyes. That completely changed me. It broke me inside. And I remember at one point, God ministering in my heart and telling me, you don't have to trust Michael, but you can trust me. I began to pray for Michael. I began to see him with mercy and even with empathy. God began to open my heart again toward Michael, and I started loving him again, but loving him in a realistic way.
13: Elizabeth wrote a letter telling Michael she wanted to try to make their marriage work. It was the answer he had been praying for, and with God's help, they began to repair the damage.
25: Forgiveness for me was not a one-time thing. It was a process. It was a decision that I had to make constantly. My weakness was my anger, and I needed forgiveness too. So different kinds of weaknesses, but we need the same mercy.
13: The following year, they renewed their vows, moved into a new home, and had their second child. Their love and their family continued to grow.
12: We have far exceeded everything and anything that we had before. It is totally a new marriage. I'm not boastful about anything I did in my past, but I want people to understand that there is a God that wants to restore us. He wants to restore our life.
25: Jesus can make everything new. If you surrender completely to him, you surrender your sorrow, your pride, your ego to him, he will do the work and he will do the miracle in your life.
3: What Elizabeth just said is in the Word of God. He makes all things new. So the question isn't about God and these challenges that come up in our lives. The question is about our surrender, isn't it? You know, when you have been hurt, when you've been faithful, and when you've been carrying the load of the family, your husband is away, and you feel the anger, the resentment, the bitterness of having been cheated on by the person that you loved and respected and trusted. You know, building trust again is a really hard thing. If you've been through it, you know that. Maybe you're right in the middle of this right now. Here's the thing. You know, we make a vow when we come together and we commit to each other and we say for better, for worse. You know, in the midst of all that life brings, we're going to stand together with each other, and then someone breaks the trust factor and we feel righteously angry. At one point in that, Elizabeth said, I had to forgive myself, or I had to ask forgiveness as well. For what? Well, when God speaks to us and when God tells us what truth is and how we are to live, it's not dependent on the other person. It's dependent on our relationship with God. And when we hear and we know and we choose to stay in bitterness and anger and resentment and lack of forgiveness, then we have something we need to ask forgiveness for. Do you notice when she asked God to change her heart, the process began? You don't have to feel it right away. You have to be willing. So if you're going through a time in your life, maybe it's marital, it might be something else where someone has wronged you. The prayer, God, help me to be willing to forgive, is the beginning of that journey, because forgiveness opens an amazing door to healing. And it's not just for the other person, it's for you too. To be able to come back to God with a clean slate, a clear heart, and surrender that says, God, you're the most important one, the most important person, and following you is the most important thing in my life, far more than my own feelings or what's been done to me. If God is asking you to forgive someone, I just encourage you to begin that process by saying, God, help me. I don't feel like doing this, but you're calling me to it. I'm opening the door of my heart and surrendering. Please help me forgive. I want to move forward. And that's what happens when that door opens. You get to move forward no matter what. If you're struggling with any of that, if you're struggling in your marriage, we have a love and

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14: Welcome back to the 700 Club for this CBN News Break. Severe weather rocked the South over the Memorial Day weekend. A tornado damaged several homes in Dothan, Alabama Monday night, but there were no injuries reported. One person in Mississippi and another in South Carolina died in the storms. Near Nashville, Tennessee, school leaders are taking heavy criticism for not canceling a graduation you see there despite that torrential rain. The superintendent said he thought the ceremony would have ended before the rains arrived. Thousands of people in Southern California are back in their homes after a days-long scare. Emergency responders ordered some 50,000 residents in Garden Grove to evacuate a 10-mile area around a chemical plant over concerns a tank might blow up. Investigators say the danger has passed now that the temperature inside the tank has decreased, though there are still concerns of a potential leak. About 2/3 of the evacuated residents have now returned. I want to remind you, you can always get the latest from CBN News by going to our website. It's cbnnews.com. Gordon and Terry are back with more of today's 700 Club. It's coming up right after this.
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26: Well, you don't always have the funds to take care of those drastic problems, such as that HVAC system when my heat went out and it's wintertime. 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
25: Despite a lifetime of hard work and saving, Janet found it hard to keep up, and food became a constant concern.

0: prices are ridiculously high. And that's where my shortcoming is, where I can't afford what I would normally go out there and buy.
1: Needing help with groceries, Janet turned to First Baptist Church East End, a partner of Operation Blessing.
0: There's some of everything in there. You've got the bread, you've got the meat, you've got the canned goods, you've got the veggies. And I sat down there and I enjoyed whatever I made. It was just a blessing.
1: Thanks to you, Janet now has the food she needs, bringing relief and stability.
0: It's made a big difference in my life. It put me at ease because I didn't have to worry about, okay, what am I going to cook? I don't have anything in here to cook. It really did.
1: For Janet, that support meant more than food. It meant she wasn't alone.
0: I just want to say thank you. It's much appreciated what you do for people. You never know what anyone is going through. And it's hard. It's hard nowadays. And what may seem to be a little help for some is a world of help to others. It's been a world of help to me. Thank you.
2: That wonderful thank you goes to you if you're a member of the 700 Club. 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We want to make sure that they've got food and they can put food on the table. You're part of that. 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When you call and join, I've got something for you, Praying for America. This is an extensive teaching on how to pray for your nation, how to pray for the people around you, how to approach God in prayer and intercede on behalf of our nation. I think we need it now more than ever. I've been involved in many prayer projects for America, many rallies for America, going all the way back to the 1970s. Now more than ever, we need to intercede and ask God for mercy for our nation. And this will teach you how to do it. What are the scriptures behind it? Every one of the hosts is doing a teaching on their portion of it. And we're asking people to join in prayer for 40 Days for America. You can get this wonderful teaching by just joining with us. 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Terry?
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3: Baseball teams dream about having a player like Connor Griffin. He's young, he's strong, and he's fast. And yet one of his best qualities is one that you won't find on the stat sheet. He told Will Dawson how his faith helps him on and off the field.
12: He's baseball's next superstar, who celebrated his 20th birthday with his first big league home run. Pirates 2024 first-round pick, Connor Griffin, blazed through the minor leagues with a rare combination of speed, elite defense, and power. For such a young talent, Connor credits his parents for instilling godly values.
13: Faith was the most important thing in our family, and you know, my parents did a great job of preaching the word to us and, you know, always having the word on their lips and to some music they were listening to. Like, it was all always faith driven, and you know, it was put in my heart that like that's how we need to live as humans, is living for Jesus and trying to live like Jesus did.
12: During his first year in the minors, Connor faced a new challenge to his faith.
13: That was the first time I had been away from home and in a new community, and you know, you have a choice. You're either going to continue to pursue the Lord and find a church, find a new community to you know, grow your faith in, or you just kind of get, you know, passive and say, well, I can just wait, you know, a few months and then I'll go to church when I get back home. But for me, it was, you know, I tried to make the decision like, hey, this is the most important thing in your life. You gotta continue to pursue the Lord. And that's when I kind of first made that decision, is right when I left home for the first time.
12: Connor's love for his own family sparked a desire to be married at age 19. Nearly as rare in our culture as playing in the big leagues.
14: We're in 2026, and the average age for men to get married is 30. You guys started dating at what? In high school, how old were you, 14?
13: Yeah, 13, 14. It was eighth grade, so it's pretty cool. We wanted to travel together. I wanted her to be here during this crazy season of my life, and you know, We wanted to do it the right way and get married. So it's been a big blessing having her by my side, just to go home to a clean house and a place that actually feels like a home. You know, it's just part of that structure that, you know, that I need, and it helps me be able to do my job and just be who I am on the field and get to come home and try to be the best husband I can be too.
14: I expect, like a lot of people do, because your ceiling is so high and because there's so much hype around who you are and who you'll become someday in Major League Baseball, how do you deal with that hype with the media, with fans, et cetera?
13: Yeah, I try to use it just to make a positive impact on the people around me. You know, I got a lot of eyes on me, a big platform, and I just try to, you know, use it the best way I can to glorify the Lord. And you know, something I've always done is my walk-up song is called Nobody by Casting Crowns.
15: Your son, number 6, Connor Griffin.
13: And it talks about how, you know, I'm just a nobody trying to tell everybody all about somebody who saved my soul. And I feel like that's a cool way for me to kind of share the word every time I go up to hit. So, you know, with a lot of hype, I feel like the devil tries to tell you, like, that's all that matters. That's your identity, is, you know, being this great baseball player. But, you know, it just brings me peace knowing that I don't have to worry about that. I just, you know, stay in the Word, try to live like Jesus, and that's all that matters.
12: Though he's a ready-made star, baseball is a game of failure. However, Connor has a grounded perspective on adversity and an eye on a lasting legacy.
13: There's been a lot of success, and that's, you know, all glory to the Lord. And but there's been some tough days. I really just tried to lean on the Lord, and you know, if there was tough games, like, that's where I found my peace, is knowing that, you know, I feel like I'm called to play baseball, but at the end of the day, that's not the most important thing. The most important thing is, you know, living my life to, you know, share the word, share the gospel, and, you know, live in eternity in heaven. And that just brought such peace to me, you know, through the times of adversity, and helped me kind of, you know, separate my identity from being a baseball player to, you know, being a Christian and a believer trying to share the word.
14: What do you want to accomplish professionally?
13: Just, you know, I want to, there's a lot, you know, there's numbers you want to chase after. You want to be a Hall of Fame player. And I think my goal is just to make a positive impact on every teammate I play with, every fan I play in front of. Like, I just want to just make a good impact, leave a good legacy. You know, that this guy played baseball because he felt called to play this game, and he's been blessed, and just to glorify the Lord every time I step on the field. That's how I want to be known.
3: Gordon was saying, "Hope for our nation."
2: talk about being inspired, Connor. You just inspired me. That is, you know, hats off to you. Yeah. And to make a decision at your age, I'm going to live for God. I'm going to do it the right way. I'm going to live my life the right way. What an example for everyone around you, for all your teammates, all your fans, and for the whole nation. Yeah, thank you. Thank you. Thank you for that witness.
3: Well done, Mom and Dad. Just saying.
2: Well done, Connor.
3: Yes.
2: He made those decisions.
3: Well, here's a quick email question for you right before we say goodbye. This is from SJ, who said, "Hi, Gordon. We are selling our home, purchasing a new home. We want to honor God in this transaction and wonder, how do we tithe on this?"
2: SJ, don't make it complicated. Just calculate what's the increase. So, you know, do you have the records from when you purchased it? How much increase has resulted from you owning that home for a long period of time or a short period of time? And what is that increase? You take that increase and say, "I'm going to give 10% to the Lord." When you do that, you're honoring Him, and you're honoring Him with the first fruits. He promises if you do this, He will open windows in heaven and pour out a blessing. So calculate the increase, do that tithe, and God will bless you. Here's a word from Ephesians. "Walk in love as Christ also has loved us and given Himself for us." God bless. We'll see you tomorrow.
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0: Welcome to Studio 5. We've got a great lineup in today's show. Let's take a look now at the rundown.
1: Dad, the door is locked.
2: There's a window in the back. 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
0: Comedian Nate Bargatze in his first feature film.
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0: Emerson Day nominated for 3 K-Love Fan Awards.
4: I started this journey 8 years ago saying, yes, I will do music.
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0: And Sarah Zoil scores a nomination as well.
7: I wanted to play Sarah Rector because she's amazing.
0: We cannot wait to share those stories, so let's jumpstart this week's top 5 countdown so we can get to it. At number 5. It's a winning performance for Israel on the world stage.
8: Despite international protests and boycotts tied to the Gaza war, Israel also saw a moment of celebration on the world stage this weekend as Israeli singer Noam Baton finished in second place at the Eurovision Song Contest.
0: How much did this second place finish at the Eurovision Song Contest mean to Israelis?
9: Ephraim, this was a huge deal for Israel. To give you some context, the Eurovision Song Contest is one of the largest live television events in the world.
10: I was a bit surprised. I thought we're going to be maximum third place because, you know, there's too much politics in the voting process. And I was surprised. Maybe the Jewish communities gave their support around the world and Israel jumped all of a sudden.
0: At number 4.
11: I admire your luck, Mr.
12: Bond. James Bond.
0: Big news for a blockbuster franchise in 007.
13: The search for the next James Bond is underway. Amazon MGM Studios has announced the casting process for a new 007 on social media. While they say they don't plan on commenting on specific details during the casting process, they'll share more on who'll be the new British Secret Service agent as soon as the time is right.
0: The uplifting entertainment countdown continues throughout the rest of today's show. Before we get to number 3, we want to now focus on the wildly popular comedian Nate Bargatze, who is starring in his very first feature film, In the Breadwinner. He plays a car salesman who is married with 3 daughters. He's the breadwinner, that is, until his wife scores an invention and gets a deal on Shark Tank, and they trade places.
14: I think I might really have something.
15: If doing this makes you happy, you have to go for it.
14: This is a big opportunity.
16: I'm going to give you an offer. But Nate, you have to stay home and take care of the kids.
15: Yeah, I could do that.
16: Really?
17: We're all gonna die.
15: I'm right here.
0: You and your friend have a conversation and decide you must make a movie together. How's this story happen?
3: This movie was a movie very based in my stand-up comedy, not too far removed from a first movie you think I would make. And so it just kind of, we kind of took our both experiences and kind of wrote it, and then here we are.
15: You act like I'm gonna blow the house up.
1: Bye, Dad. The front door is locked.
2: There's a window in the back. We'll crawl through that.
0: What's the difference in performing on stage to make people laugh and making people laugh in a movie?
3: Well, having to wait a year and a half to make them laugh. You know, I'm so used to that immediate response.
15: I'll get 2 weeks of t-shirts and 2 weeks of underwear.
17: What happens after 2 weeks?
15: We throw all this out and start over.
3: I'm very just excited to see everybody. But yeah, that immediate reaction, you know, I mean, I know a joke if it works or not exactly at that same point.
0: Describe set life for me. There are a lot of hijinks and action in here. I can only imagine what set life was like.
3: It was very fun. I come from stand-up, and so, like, we have no structure, really, in stand-up comedy. So I liked the structure of just where you had to be somewhere, and you're kind of constantly being told, go here, go here, go here.
18: What? Huh? Where did that come from?
3: We had a horse on set for a good bit of it. So that added some liveliness. When you throw a horse in a situation, there's a lot of hijinks.
0: Indeed. How would you say there are similarities and differences between Nate Bargatze and Nate Wilcox?
3: You know, I mean, I think it's like I try to keep it somewhat as relatable as I do with my stand-up. Everything's obviously an exaggerated version of that. But I think it's not, I mean, I don't think it's not too far off. I mean, I wanted to write something that, you know, being the first movie and being able to act in this, I don't want to get, you know, I wasn't going to cry. Like, I knew I couldn't do that. I don't know how to do that yet.
5: Sam gets picked up at 2:45, and then Gracie and Hadley are 3:15. Don't be late.
19: I won't be late.
20: What's the dad era like? Mom goes away. Dad is in charge. What's the dad era like?
3: Just domination, dude. It's getting things done.
21: You're going the wrong way.
22: To your school. To

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5: At number 3.
6: The Walt Disney Company and Blue Star Families joined forces for their largest activation to date, a Blue Star Books event at the Library of Congress in Washington, D.C.
7: For over 100 years, Disney has supported those who serve. And for over a decade, we've enthusiastically partnered with Blue Star families to bring really meaningful moments that can bring military families together.
6: This year, Disney is donating $2.5 million to Blue Star families, and for over a decade has worked to provide more than 370,000 books to the cause.
8: What helps my family feel more connected during those hard times like deployments and city-wise is just having some things that they can kind of do and activities.
5: At number 2. Pop star Justin Bieber routinely uses his platform to share his faith.
9: You might not be used to this kind of atmosphere, but what you're feeling right now is the presence of God.
5: And one concert moment is making the viral rounds again with millions watching.
9: He doesn't need perfect people. He just wants to use average, ordinary, broken people like us. I'm tired of religion, you know? I'm tired of religion. I'm tired of division, you know? I want to know that Jesus who goes to where the broken people are, you know? We do got a hope. And his name is Jesus.
10: 13th Annual K-Love Fan Awards highlights artists in music and film. And this year, singer and songwriter Emerson Day is nominated for Female Artist of the Year, Song of the Year, and Breakout Song. She shares her story with Studio 5. She began writing at just 8 years old.
11: Reading your musical journey is interesting because you were a lacrosse player and a good one. tell me what led from lacrosse to music, if you will.
12: Yeah, music was always a part of my life. Mm-hmm. I grew up singing and writing in church as young as 8 years old, but I also fell in love with sports. And so I was constantly in the middle of, do I want to sing or do I want to play? And for me, like when I got to high school, it was, I want to play. That's what got me into college on a sports scholarship. I was actually pursuing a degree in law enforcement at the time. So I was playing lacrosse.
11: Homeland Security, right?
12: Pursuing Homeland Security. Yeah. And so it really was just a total God thing. I mean, I felt like when I moved back home after college and picked up that guitar again and started writing, you know, the Holy Spirit just kind of used that time to nudge my heart. This is what you're supposed to do. It just was this relentless calling I felt to my spirit. And so eventually I just said, yes. Doors just started opening and God was so faithful and just started moving and making things happen. And so I really feel like it truly was going back and asking and finding what that next step was for me.
11: Yes,
12: anyway.
11: I love it. Now, when I hear your sound and listen to your music, I don't immediately think worship leader.
12: Right.
11: How would you describe your sound?
12: Yeah, my sound, you know, I tell people I'm a little bit country, I'm a little bit rock and roll, but I love Jesus. And so that's where we live.
13: So if you want to pick a fight, you better think twice, because he's got an angel.
11: have the privilege of performing with someone else that I really like when you sing Get Behind Me. Tell me how the working with Zach Williams came about.
12: Yeah. Such a cool full circle moment for me, because when I was first getting into Christian music and the sound that I have, I can remember going to the Lord and kind of asking, where do I fit in this Christian music world? Because I know this is the voice and the sound you've given me. And when I heard Zach, and it was around 2016, I was like, okay, like, I think I have a place here if that is a sound, you know, that he has and that's happening. And so I have admired his work for a really long time. And when the label came to me and said, hey, we would love to do a feature on this song, do you have anybody in mind? And you know me as a new artist, I'm going, oh yeah, I got somebody in mind. They reached out to his team and he came right back and was like, yes, it's an awesome song, let's do it. It was such a Holy Spirit moment, but with such grit and such fire. Like, the emotion that he brings and his talent and attitude, I felt it was exactly what the song needed.
11: How do you describe where you are now?
12: Oh, it's crazy to me still, because going back to where I started in the middle of nowhere, North Carolina, I don't know I don't know anybody in the music industry. You know, I'm struggling to figure it out, and God just opened the doors. And it's like, you know, I started this journey 8 years ago saying, yes, I will do music. And to me, it is only a testimony of what God can do. Never get behind me.
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5: Our spotlight is Philadelphia Eagles Saquon Barkley, who in a recent talk opened up about his growing faith, sharing how building a relationship with God is changing the way he sees success, fatherhood, and the example he wants to set off the field. He recalled when he was a kid being asked what he wanted to do, and his response being, I want to play in the NFL. Posed that question to his daughter, and her reply is, I want to preach the gospel. With that, conversations with his daughter are now pushing him to take his own faith more seriously and to ask deeper questions. And the Super Bowl champion said that shift in faith came with a career-defining season and the best year of his life.
10: And that is this week's Studio 5 Snapshot. Still ahead, Sarah's Oil is nominated at the K-Love Fan Awards.
13: Faith is the glue. You know, I think without that, this story does not play out in the way that we've come to understand it.
14: Where do our laws come from? Are they simply made up by people?
15: Or is there a deeper moral code that guides humanity?
14: There is a law that is universal. A law beyond human creation.
15: And a standard that judges our self-established ways.
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16: And it has shaped our government and culture.
15: But is this higher law relevant today?
14: How can it guide us on present-day issues?
16: And why is it challenged in the modern world?
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16: From its roots in eternal truths.
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16: I'm Mark David Hall.
15: I'm Professor Walton.
14: I'm Professor Jeff Brauch.
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5: A behind-the-scenes look at Pressure, a war film as wild and wonder-filled as the weather, capturing the 72 tense hours before D-Day.
17: Thousands of lives hinge on this. I need a forecast. Churchill tells me you're the best meteorologist in the country.
18: Get me the latest readings from every single base within 2,000 miles of Normandy. The invasion's confirmed for Monday.
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5: General Dwight D. Eisenhower and Captain James Stagg face an impossible choice in this film in theaters next Friday.
20: If D-Day is canceled, we will lose this war.
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10: We now continue our K-Love Fan Awards coverage with Sarah's Oil. The film is nominated for its impact. It's the true story of an 11-year-old girl who became one of the first black millionaires in history.
21: My name's Sarah Rector. The state gave me 160 acres on account of my ancestors, and there's all a lot.
22: Well, how do you know that?
21: God gave me the ears to hear it.
23: Do you hear it, Blue? There's oceans down there.
24: Naya, I'll start with you. How would you describe Sarah, and why did you want to play her?
25: I wanted to play Sarah Rector because she's amazing.
26: I've never seen anything like it. That field you're sitting on could be the richest in all Oklahoma.
25: I felt like there's so much I can say about her, that she's brave, she's ambitious.
27: I'll give you $20 an acre.
28: I ain't selling.
27: You want a war?
24: Sonequa, you play Rose Rector, Sarah's mom. So you read the script for the first time, or the book, or you hear the story. What are your thoughts immediately following?
29: We've been talking a lot about just what a wonder it is that this story is not known. I had seen that picture that circulates, you know, which is actually not her, right. You know, but we found that out, you know, from her descendants. I had seen that picture, but I had never heard the story. That was the first thing, was like, I'm sorry, what?
30: We're dealing with some mighty devious folks over here.
31: Then you need to fight for what's ours.
32: Is that why I see dynamite?
33: That's my oil!
31: No, it ain't!
33: I would not do that if I was you. You took the liberty of wiring up your wheels just in case you wanted to do something foolish.
24: So, Zachary, I read that you described Sarah as intelligent, precocious, and spirit-filled. How would you describe Bert? Does he match her spirit?
34: In a lot of ways, yeah. I mean, he's an intelligent man. And I guess you could also kind of call him a little precocious. Not as spirit-filled, certainly not in the beginning of the film, but I think that toward the end, you know, that's a big impact that Sarah has on Bert, is to reflect God to him and to remind him that there is something bigger, larger, more important than the more, let's say, selfish life that he had been living up to that point.
35: You taught me things about my soul. Ain't nobody ever done that for me. Ain't nobody ever cared.
24: What do you think it is that allows him to stand with this little black girl at a time where everyone is mounting a fierce fight against her?
34: I don't think he ever saw Sarah as anything, or her family, as anything other than just other human beings. I think he saw an opportunity to make some money and then didn't realize that his life was gonna be, you know, changed by her faith.
31: You give up so easy.
36: What's your guess? Is he gonna do the right thing?
31: We shook hands.
36: You may have to speak to him.
31: I don't know what to say.
37: God will give you the words.
29: Us being able to do this together was the other big thing, man, that just answered prayer. Like, it was phenomenal.
24: I love it. So husband and wife on screen, husband and wife in real life. Kenrick, you play Sarah's dad. What do you think guides and bonds this family in such a fierce fight? I was just struck by the unity.
13: Yes. Yes, I think in a word, faith. Faith is the glue. You know, I think without that, this story does not play out in the way that we've come to understand it. And to get to walk that out in the Rector's shoes, as, you know, with my real life wife and with our new surrogate daughter here, right? It's beautiful how it all took place, and God was there with us in between takes too. And that is where, that's how it all came together, and how the Rector family was able to overcome. all of the adversity they experienced in this time.
0: Well, the land had only weeds and lizards, it was all mine. But when people found out there was oil on, they started thinking it's theirs. All I'm asking is to keep what's mine.
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10: 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And this week, we want to take a listen and kick it old school with Kalante Gavin. 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

0: On that musical note, we are just about out of time for this week's edition of Studio 5. So let's now take a quick look at next week's rundown.
1: We must face the facts. The facts! However frightening they may be.
2: It's not Monday. When?
3: Scenes from the film Pressure. And as we told you in this week's number one in the countdown, it's the story of the tents 72 hours before D-Day.
2: Fate of the war hinges on this. All the pieces of the jigsaw are in place.
3: In a Studio 5 special report, we take you behind the scenes, give you a look at the making of the film with the cast and the crew.
4: So you play General Dwight D. Eisenhower
2: Yes.
4: in this film. What would you say was the greatest pressure of playing him?
2: I think the pressure was that I needed to be like Ike. I had to listen and not just hear people and gain everyone's opinion and then take responsibility for the decisions to be made.
0: Please join us for that and so much more come next week. As for this week, we've got time now for just one more thing. Let's give the final word to Nate Bargatze.
5: Talk to me about the power of laughter, if you will, and the ability to make people laugh.
6: The power is, all I can say is just from responses that I get from people and the times that they go through. You know, I had a special come out during COVID. That gets brought up to me a lot of like when people went through that experience and then they would watch that stand-up special. And it being kind of just about me and my family and not really, I try to just make fun of myself. And so people can watch it over and, you know, they can kind of go back to it as a comfort. I mean, I've had people tell me they listen to it on planes when they have anxiety flying to just like, you know, I mean, you know, grandparents as they got older and they would listen. And so it's, you know, it's very special to when someone tells you that. It's hard to really kind of wrap your head around it. But I just, laughter is just, it's that moment of like, it's the most you can really be in the moment of something is when you're making someone laugh. And so it's a joy. When I do these shows, it's like every show's different and it gets me excited to watch people laugh. And now they can come as their family. And I know how great that is. I mean, watching, sitting there with your parents and laughing and watching your parents uncontrollably laugh helps you, makes you laugh even more. And it just is a bonding that I think is a wonderful thing.
0: Ah, Nate Bargatze, thank you so much. That is a great final word for this week's edition of Studio 5 and for this week's look at uplifting entertainment. Until next time, make time to uplift someone around you and then please come on back and see where Studio 5 takes you next week. Bye-bye. Thank you so much for watching.
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14: Well, welcome to Miracle Living Today. I'm Gordon Robertson.
15: Hey, everyone, and I'm Ashley Key. Madison, a paramedic, couldn't believe what she saw at the scene of the accident. a mangled car and a driver who had been thrown into a cornfield about 40 yards from the roadway.
14: The victim was unconscious with multiple fractures and injuries. Even more shocking, it was her 16-year-old sister, Layla.

0: came over the top of that hill, and the first thing I saw was her car.
1: When I got there, I was like, oh my gosh, Layla could be severely injured. She could be dead.
0: I didn't see a body. I didn't even look for a body. I just saw the car, and then I saw the ambulance.
1: I got in the back of the ambulance. I just put my hands on her, and I said, you know, I'm here. Can you hear me? Can you open your eyes? Can you blink? Can you do anything?
0: I ran to the ambulance and opened the door to her sister, prepping her to be lifelined to IU Methodist Hospital.
2: Layla Knotts frantically left a party in the middle of the night. She was found in a field thrown from her mangled car the next morning. She had flipped her car several times and now lay unresponsive as her sister, Madison, helped prep her to be life-flighted to a level one trauma center.
0: Met with a couple different doctors there, a team that had assessed her, and he told us that things did not look good. Broken bones and fractures, ribs, fractures in her back, a chip in her skull. They said that they would potentially need to drill a hole in her head to relieve any pressure that she may have in there. We knew it was going to be a moment-by-moment process.
1: Diagnosed, you know, with a skull fracture, with a spinal fracture, and with swelling of the brain, you know, your thought, is she going to be mentally handicapped? Is she going to be able to care for herself? Is she going to be in a wheelchair? Is she going to be able to comprehend conversations?
2: In small-town Indiana, almost everyone knew Layla was struggling to survive. The community lifted the family up in prayer.
0: I was in the storm, but had peace, because I knew people were praying, and the prayers are what was carrying us through that moment and through the whole entire thing.
1: That first day was pretty rough. We found out about all the injuries. It was pretty shocking. They thought that she was gonna have to go to a surgery to get operated on her hand. And then like the next day, we woke up, decided not to do surgery on the hand, said it was gonna be able to heal on its own. They decided not to do any burr holes to relieve any intracranial pressure. So that was crazy. They were able to wean her off the vent, which is pretty remarkable. I would have thought she would have been probably on the vent for a week or two, or maybe even trached at some point, because she was going to be on the vent for so long.
0: She had continued to heal miraculously, to be thrown as far as she was thrown out of her vehicle through, we believe, the driver's side window, and for her not to have lacerations all over her and need sutured was miraculous in itself.
1: When we were talking with the police, we kind of got a synopsis of, yeah, she was probably traveling over 100 miles per hour. There was a telephone pole and like an electrical box or something on the corner of the road, and she drove right in between the two somehow. If she would have collided with one of those, it probably would have been 100% fatality, I would assume, but it's just really a miracle that everything played out the way it did. Speaking of in the field, I mean, she laid out there from like 1 a.m. till almost 7 a.m., so like 6 hours out in the cold in 20-degree weather. It just, you would have thought she would have died of hypothermia or something.
3: I was very cautiously guarded, you know, as to what her future looked like in terms of, you know, cognitively and physically, because she did have a traumatic brain injury.
1: She was progressing through things one time after another, and it was really just remarkable to see how she transitioned through every step and every phase of it, and she wanted to do things. She wanted to write. She wanted to eat on her own. She was pretty resilient through all of that.
3: During the course of her treatment over the weeks that I saw her, I was moved to tears many times, just because the things that she was able to do as quickly as she was able to do them and as easily as she was able to do them was amazing. So yeah, I really, she was a miracle.
2: Layla's remarkable healing wasn't her only miracle. She also experienced a spiritual one too.
0: One of the conversations I had with her was, do you remember speaking to God when you were in that field? And she said, yes, I do. I asked her if she wanted to recommit her life to the Lord, and she said yes.
4: I know that recommitting my life to Jesus in the hospital is one of the best decisions that I will ever make in my life. I would have went to hell if I would have died, I know for a fact. I was not living for the Lord at all. But now I am. And I am thankful because I love the Lord. And I know that He forgives me.
0: It has reset Layla. It has strengthened her faith. It has strengthened us as a family. It has strengthened our relationship ultimately with the Lord. So for that, we are thankful.
4: I would do it over again because it has changed my life. He has given me a second chance at life.
5: Powerful testimony.
6: And He's given a second chance.
5: Yeah.
6: Well, when you talk to people that have been through near-death experiences, mm-hmm. one of the sort of things that keeps coming back is, well, I wouldn't trade that experience for anything. Do I want to do it again? No.
5: Right.
6: But yeah. I wouldn't trade it because I learned some things in that experience that you can't learn any other way.
5: Yeah.
6: That experiential knowledge mm-hmm. that God is truly there.
5: Yeah.
6: And He's truly with you.
5: Yeah, it actually reminds me of the story of Joseph. I mean, you know, he goes through so many different trials and tribulations, and then at the end of it, he says, what the enemy intended for harm, God intended for good and for the saving of many lives. And I feel that that's true for Layla's story. You know, here she is sharing her testimony, sharing the goodness of the Lord. Yes, it was a really hard, tough situation. I mean, goodness, I can't even imagine being her mom or her sister, finding her in that cornfield, didn't know if she was going to live, but here she is to share her testimony and to say, God gave me a second chance of life. I mean, mm-hmm. that is what God does. I mean, He redeems something that seems so impossible. He is the God of the impossible.
6: Well, let's go back to the story of Joseph.
5: Yeah,
6: so here's Joseph. He gets these dreams and visions from God. And mm-hmm. he, I think, makes the mistake of telling his brothers. Even his father rejected it.
5: Wow,
6: Jacob
5: yeah, that's
6: said,
5: true.
6: You know, you expect me to bow down? I mean, that was, you know, who are you?
5: Yeah.
6: And in all of this, the brothers are jealous. And so they sell him into slavery and tell a lie to the father mm-hmm. that he's been killed. And so here you go from the favored son to mm-hmm. now you're a slave. Mm. But you still say, I'm going to do the right thing.
5: Yeah.
6: So when an opportunity comes to sin with Potiphar's wife, you completely reject it mm-hmm. and then are falsely accused. If there's anything worse than slavery in Egypt, it's prison in Egypt.
5: Mm, yeah.
6: So you're thrown into prison and you still are doing the right thing.
5: Yeah, that's right. Yeah.
6: And you're still saying, okay, I'm putting God first. I'm mm-hmm. going to be obedient. Mm-hmm. I think if that were me, I'm glad I haven't been tested that way.
5: Yeah.
6: I might have rejected God in that moment. I might have said, wait a minute, mm-hmm. I was doing the right thing. Why am I in prison? What is mm-hmm. this? But then you do the right thing and you help out your fellow prisoners and you're doing good to them. And they say, we'll remember you. And then when they get out, they forget you.
5: Mm-hmm. Yeah.
6: You know, a long time goes by.
5: Years.
6: And it's not until Pharaoh has a dream
5: yes.
6: that it comes to, oh, I know this guy.
5: Yep.
6: And I know how. But then everything turns around.
5: Yeah.
6: You know, for Layla, the contrast is, as she's laying in that field, her thought mm-hmm. is, I have brought this on myself.
5: Mm, right.
6: This is my choice. I was doing bad. So whether you're a Joseph or you're a Layla, and you, regardless of the why am I here, here's a verse for you, and I hope it encourages you. It's from Romans chapter 10. Whoever, okay, let me underline that. You can be a whoever.
5: Yeah.
6: Whoever, whether

0: in him. Yes. He wants all of these good things for you. And that is his heart. That mm-hmm. is his very heartbeat. For God so loved the world that he gave. He loves you. While we were yet sinners, Christ died for us. And mm-hmm. that's Apostle Paul said, this is love. Look at this love that he has for you. So whether you're lying in a cornfield, or you're in a prison, mm-hmm. or you're on a hospital bed, or something has happened, your marriage is in trouble, your children are in trouble, mm-hmm. life hasn't turned out the way you wanted, all who call upon the name of the Lord shall be saved. You can be that whoever calls. All you have to do is call, mm-hmm. and he will answer, and he'll be right there with you. Just yeah. as he did for Layla, he will do for you. Just as he did for Joseph, he mm-hmm. will do for Amen. You. Yeah. He's no respecter of persons. He wants to save all.
1: Yeah.
0: Well, we have a magazine. It's called Miracle Living Today. 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
1: Yes and amen. All right, everyone. Well, up next, seizures, physical disabilities, and brain damage. 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And if she refused, the deadly mass of blood vessels in her brain could burst. But see how a text from a friend became an answer to prayer. Then Gordon and I will be praying for you after this, so stay with us.
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3: Just looking back at when I had this dream of wanting to become an Olympian and that pursuit towards that goal, I tried to fill that with whatever I could because I thought ultimately this would bring me happiness and joy. It was all for David's glory, all for what David wanted, and I didn't worship anyone else besides myself. My first Olympic Games, I just realized that it wasn't working. There had to be something else besides this popularity or this pleasure or this desire that I had to be rich and famous that this American dream promised me, and God has redeemed me and taken control of my life. I think God has changed me most at really wanting me to be responsible and to pursue excellence. Romans 8:28 says, God works everything for the good of those who love him, that are called according to his purpose. And that purpose isn't for my happiness and my joy. That purpose is so that I become more like Christ.
4: I just couldn't keep anything down. The nausea and the fatigue, shortness of breath. As a nurse, I knew it wasn't just a flu. My prayer was, Lord, give me a diagnosis and give me a treatment plan. Give me a doctor who knows me and understands what's going on. And Gordon said, if you want to be healed right now, he said, you just put your hand on that body part. So I did. I put my hand. I said, Lord, I'm believing you that you can heal me. And at that moment, Gordon said,
0: there's someone you're saying, please say Crohn's disease. Mm-hmm. And so we're saying Crohn's disease for you. Let your body no longer fight against itself, but be restored now in Jesus' name.
4: And I've had no issues since that time. And I just give God the glory for that. What I know is that Jesus touched me and that I've been healed.
1: Jen Murph was diagnosed with a tangled mass of blood vessels in her brain. Her condition was so severe, only one of a few neurosurgeons in the world would take her case. The complicated surgery could leave her with permanent brain damage. Without it, the mass could rupture. But here's what happened instead.
5: But you're worried about the people that you love, how it's going to affect them, their heart.
6: The news came as a shock for Jen Murph and her husband, Justin. In June of 2022, they learned she had a tangled mass of blood vessels in her brain, known as an arteriovenous malformation, or AVM. on a

0: Scale of 1 to 6, it measured a 5. It was so large and complex, they couldn't find a neurosurgeon qualified or willing to perform the delicate, high-risk procedure. Without it, the mass could rupture, causing permanent brain damage.
1: We began to pray, Lord, first of all, if it's your will, bring healing. Then the next prayer was, Lord, if it is your will that you're going to operate and that you're going to heal her medically, please make it be the right surgeon.
0: After 3 weeks of phone calls and many prayers, they found one of a few neurosurgeons in the world who would take her case, Dr. Nirav Patel, director of the ABM program at Brigham and Women's Hospital in Boston, Massachusetts, and one of the top neurosurgeons in the world. He explained that following a successful surgery, the 37-year-old mother of four could go on to live a perfectly normal life, or she could have complications such as seizures, physical disabilities, or brain damage.
2: I was trusting the Lord, but I didn't know the outcome. Like, was I going to walk again? Was I going to be able to function normally? Was I going to be bedridden for the rest of my life?
1: She homeschools our children. She runs a ministry in the Middle East. She's active doing so many things, and really had no clue what effect this was going to have on our family and on our life, but we knew things were going to dramatically change.
0: In early July, a month before surgery, Jen received a text from a friend who told her to watch the 700 Club. Terry Musin had given a word of knowledge she and her family needed to hear.
3: The word that comes is entwined, and I believe this is somebody, you have a some kind of a mass in your head, and it's operable, but the problem is it's entwined with other things that make it very, very difficult. God is creating pathways to healing for you right now. Just right now, receive it. God is healing you in powerful ways.
2: It was pretty unbelievable to see that we did hear from the Lord, and He already went before us, and I didn't have to be afraid.
0: On August 8th, Dr. Patel and his team performed what would be the first of 3 surgeries. In all, Jen would endure 40 hours of surgery over a 9-day period before the mass was successfully removed. But until Jen was brought out of her medically induced coma, there was no way to determine what complications, if any, she might have. For 2 weeks, Justin, their children, and hundreds of others agreed in prayer.
1: I tried to be as confident with my children as possible that mom is in the Lord's hands, and that healing takes time. And that sometimes the Lord answers our prayers immediately, and sometimes He answers our prayers over a series of days, weeks, months, and years.
0: On August 21st, Jen was brought out of her coma and taken off the ventilator. For her, it could have been a very frightening experience.
2: I woke up to that, not being able to feel my body and move my arms. I couldn't itch my nose. I couldn't function the way I did before. I wasn't afraid at all. I just wanted to know how to fix it.
0: Now in rehab, Jen would need several more surgeries to address infections. Meanwhile, she was relearning motor skills from holding a fork to walking. As the holder of a doctoral degree and an adjunct professor at Regent University, Jen says at times she questioned God.
2: Why would you take away the very thing that you gave me to use for your glory? You're taking my brain? I thought I was just having brain surgery. I didn't think you were going to take my intellectual capacity.
0: Even then, the couple always came back to God's promise.
1: Being a husband, a dad, just being real and just saying, I don't understand either, but I know that you're in the Lord's hands.
2: I remember saying, well, Lord, if this will bring you glory, I will do whatever you want.
0: After 6 weeks of rehab, Jen was walking on her own, and able to go home to Virginia, where she continued rehab. Then in March 2023, 9 months after the mass was removed, Jen returned to Boston for one last surgery to replace a portion of her skull that was infected. Afterward, she took a victory lap with the team who helped her in her journey to healing and recovery.
2: We cried, thinking, God, you are never early, you're never late, you're always on time. And so my skull cap, you've taken care of it. So I've never worried that I'm gonna have to have it replaced again. The prayers of the righteous are effective, and they avail.
0: Jen's case was so complex, Dr. Patel is presenting his findings in a case study to help other surgeons treat grade 5 AVM. As for Jen, she continued physical therapy and eventually was strong enough to go hiking in the Swiss Alps with her family. She also returned to work full-time. Although she has numbness on the right side of her body, Jen has full use of her right arm and leg. Whatever the outcome, Jen and Justin are thankful for prayer and God's healing touch.
1: It's really unbelievable. In fact, the doctors say we don't know how to explain it other than the word miraculous. Really, he does not leave us or forsake us. The single most profound element that made the difference in our journey is having that confidence through prayer.
2: I don't think that I would have been able to survive this without prayer. God is so faithful to hear our prayers, to listen, to lean in, to respond. The Lord wants to meet us right where we are, even in our hard times.
4: This story is absolutely amazing. It's obviously close to home. She's a professor at Regent?
5: Adjunct professor and graduate of Regent. So part of the Regent community. And then Justin, part of the CBN community.
4: Wow.
5: He worked with CBN International for years. But just the faith that the two of them had.
4: Yeah.
5: And, you know, just the, the prayer chain that they established. You know, they knew going into it this was going to be really difficult. Mm-hmm. And I had a heart-to-heart with... We're facing a surgery where we don't know if Jen's going to come back. Mm. If we leave her as she is, that's a dire diagnosis. Mm-hmm. And that tangle could burst at any point in time and kill her. Mm-hmm. If we go into surgery, the surgery itself could kill her. Mm-hmm. But we don't really have a choice. We can't leave it.
4: Yeah.
5: So we have to walk down this road. Mm-hmm. But the assurance... Well, we want to walk down this road with God. Mm-hmm. And just the level of faith that they displayed throughout this, and it was an ordeal. Mm-hmm. This wasn't just some quick thing.
4: Yeah.
5: This was very long. She was in a coma for a very long period of time.
4: Wow.
5: But what a great hand, what a great God to say, all right, well, I'm going to give Terry Musin a direct word.
4: Who did not know.
5: Yeah, before this journey happens.
4: Mm-hmm.
5: And then, okay, we're going to involve a prayer team that will constantly undergird. And then all the people that were there with him in the hospital. You just can't say enough good things about all of it. But what a good God to make sure that his children walking through the valley of the shadow of death won't fear evil because they know that he's with them.
4: Mm-hmm.
5: He gave them a word of insurance. He gave skill to the doctors, to the entire medical team. What a, you know, just a series of unfolding miracles.
4: Mm-hmm.
5: So whatever you're going through in life, keep that in mind, that God has got a series of unfolding miracles for you.
4: Yeah.
5: You go from faith to faith, glory to glory. And with Jen, it was there were glimmers of great faith and great hope and great recovery, but then there were some really dark days. And to be steadfast through all of it, that no matter what, just like Job, though he slay me, yet will I praise him. No matter what happens to me, I'm going to have praise be on my lips. We had an earlier story, and we talked about Joseph.
4: Yeah.
5: So in being sold into slavery, into prison, all of these things happening, rejection by his own brothers, all of this happening to him, he didn't turn his back on God. He didn't blame God for it. He said, I am going to know that God is my deliverance. Whatever you're going through, don't attribute it to God. In this world, you will have trouble. This is the promise from Jesus.
4: Mm-hmm.
5: And it's because we live in a fallen world, but he came to redeem it.
4: Yeah.
5: So he said, in this world, you will have trouble. It's going to happen. But be of good cheer, for I have overcome the world.
4: Mm-hmm.
5: So don't blame God for the problem. Look to him for the solution. Look to him to the answer to your prayer.
4: Yeah.
5: When you do that, you get all the faith that you need because you're giving him glory. You're giving him honor that he gave his life for you. And the reason he did it is so that you could be delivered from the trouble of this world. That's why we're to be of good cheer.
4: Mm-hmm. Amen. I mean, you took the words right out of my mouth because I was thinking of the scripture as well.
5: Mm.
4: That's a promise. You know, Jesus is talking to his disciples. Look, in this world, you're going to have trouble, but I have overcome the world. And that is something that I would encourage everyone to hold on to, especially if you're walking through the valley of the shadow of death. But something else that Jen said that struck me, she said, God is never early and he's never late. He's right on time. So we're going to pray. We're going to close the program in prayer. And we're just going to ask and believe and declare that God is going to be on time for you and your life and in your situation. So please join us in prayer. It's our honor and our privilege to do so. So let's just go to God in prayer. Heavenly Father, I thank you. I thank you, Jesus, that you are never early. You're never late. You are on time. And I just believe for everybody who's watching right now, whether you've been waiting for a physical healing, there's a desire of your heart that you've been wanting to be fulfilled for a long time. There's financial breakthrough that you've been asking for. It's a family member that you've been praying and interceding for, that they would know the Lord and have eternal life. God, we believe and declare that you are an on-time God, that you do not lack any good thing, that you do not prevent any good thing from us. You are a loving Heavenly Father. And we just speak and declare the perfect timing according to your will in the lives of everyone who is watching right now. In Jesus' name. Thank you, Lord.
5: Well, there's someone you're experiencing pain with every breath. And I don't know if it's on the inside of both of your lungs or it's something related to your esophagus, but you're having shallow breathing because it's very painful for you to take a deep breath. In the name of Jesus, be healed. May everything concerning all of the tissues in your lungs, the tissues in your esophagus and sternum, all of that be healed and restored now in Jesus' name.
4: Yeah, there's somebody else watching. You've got an interesting condition that's been happening to you. It's almost like your tongue is swollen, so much so that it's concerning doctors that it's going to block your airway. It's hard for you to speak and even eat. And I just believe God is restoring that for you. The swelling is going to go down in the name of Jesus, and you will be able to breathe and eat and talk normally again. Be healed and be made whole in Jesus' name.
5: Someone, you've got burn scars on your back, and this is how you know it's you. You call them angel wings, but they're constricting, and God is just going to release all of that for you. Be healed now in Jesus' name. Amen and amen. If you've been healed, let us know. If you need prayer, let us know. We'd be glad to pray with you. Here's a word from Psalms. Your promise revives me. It comforts me in all my troubles.
6: Something has been happening on campuses across the nation.
7: I'll never forget what I saw.
8: We did not plan this at all. What in the world is happening?
7: Thousands of students around this body of water.
8: I don't know, I'm just in awe of God.
9: Gen Z has been written off. They're not the generation that's, you know, following the standards.
10: Honestly, I would just post and post and post and make sure that it looked like everything was okay when deep down it wasn't.
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6: You all are a part of a generation that God is sparking revival, and it is spreading.
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16: I got into a serious relationship, but his family was like involved in Santeria. 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
17: Hey, I'm Blair Underwood. 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I'm beyond excited because today you're going to get the red carpet treatment, a glimpse behind the scenes of my life, and all the fun and action that goes into a studio production. Today, we're filming a story that I think would interest anyone out there. So let me ask you, have you ever experienced occasional aches and pains like I used to? Well, I've got some good news. Enter the star of our show, Omega XL, the natural joint relief supplement that has helped millions of people flip the script on their occasional joint pain. I'm taking it, and have for the last 10 years, plus it's changed my life. I believe it can change yours too.
25: Hey, Blair, yeah. I'm ready to be on set.
17: All right, good. So, listen. Sounds like it's call time. I invite you today for an exclusive look at the process as we tell you the story of Omega XL. Amazing scenes, special appearances, and maybe even a plot twist or two. So as we say in Hollywood, lights, camera, action.

0: Are you starting to feel the wear and tear? The grind? Well, you're not alone. Did you know that there are more than 50 million Americans living with joint pain every day? That's why I know that I know that I know there's an audience for Omega XL, the natural joint support supplement that's already impacted the lives of millions. This is the story of a game-changing product, the natural product.
1: It will help you stay active and enjoy your days. 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Overcome pain.
0: Just like the millions of people who have found success with Omega XL.
2: My name is Helen, and I was an EMT for 20 years in New York City. The job was very tough. We never knew what call we were gonna get, but I was one of the first responders for the plane on the Hudson. After years of working EMT, my body took a toll. My back, my knees, my neck, I could not walk half a block. I ordered Omega XL, and now, last week, I walked 6 blocks. I was so proud of myself. My husband says it's a big difference. He wants to know, what did I take? It's been the best thing that I did. Everything changed for the best. I can go out. I can hang out with my sisters, do whatever I can and want to do. Now it's let's go, baby. This product is the best thing. You will remember what did it to you, and it was Omega XL.
3: I had considerable pain in my knees, in my back. There was always discomfort. It was so bad that I just thought it was age, because I've gotten older and I wasn't that flexible anymore. When you can't bend your leg, it's hard to climb stairs. I didn't want to go up and down the stairs. I went into the kitchen and I was looking for a plastic container. I could no longer stoop. I had to hunker down or either hold on and kneel one knee down at a time. I started using Omega XL. There was such a change and such a difference. It has revived me. I started noticing that I could go up and down the stairs. I just came down. I ran down the stairs. I ran up the stairs. And I had an aha moment. I was at the kitchen cabinet, and I stooped down before I realized. And I was like, oh, I'm stooped. I'm squatting down with my knees bent, and I wasn't holding on and shaking or needing some assistance in standing back up. 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
0: My story starts with a bottle of Omega XL. This is a product that has made a world of difference in my life. Picture this, a young, eager actor looking for your break. You finally get it and have the privilege of breaking into the Hollywood scene. Well, it's definitely glamorous, it is, and it has its upside. It also involves working long hours, sometimes 15, 16 hours a day, walking around sets nonstop, not to mention the stress of physically demanding scenes, and all of it adds up, the wear and tear, the grind. Suddenly, what you used to do when you were younger starts to become more difficult. You develop the aches and pains that go along with aging. The job gets harder, life gets harder. Sound familiar? Now, while you might not be starring in a Hollywood film, you are the star of your life. So let's get to it. Hey, guys, how are we looking?
6: I'm on the way.
0: All right, good. Places, everyone, while we're getting ready. I'd like to take you on a journey across the world. Let's start this one at the beginning. A jaw-dropping location of natural beauty, the perfect backdrop. The origin story of Omega XL begins in the pristine waters of New Zealand. See you on the other side of the world. The secret behind Omega XL begins here, in the Marlborough Sounds, the home to one of nature's most beneficial creations, the green-lipped mussel. These mussels piqued the interest of scientists. What they discovered were that green-lipped mussels were rich in EPA, DHA, and additionally, 30 fatty acids, giving them natural anti-inflammatory properties. Great Health Works harnessed that power. The process results in a one-of-a-kind, powerful, natural, drug-free supplement that is backed by more than 35 years of clinical research and has helped millions of people get back to their active lives. 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
7: Hello, my name is Thomas Jackson. Everybody call me Samson. Here, I'm a pastor. Helping people has always been my life's biggest passion. It is my biggest purpose. And that's always been the foundation of who I am. And my ministry is all about movement. Movement is one of the biggest purpose for letting people to learn to interact, and it actually gets people's attention and let them know that you're also concerned about them. I'm moving all around that whole place. I'm shaking hands and talking to people, giving hugs. And when I'm up in front of my church, I'm all in. That's what I'm here for. In 2015, it was a very big moment in my life. The strength of my legs wasn't there. I felt like I was breaking down. I didn't see that there was a light at the end of the tunnel. That's when I discovered Omega XL. It helped me to get back to where I can actually start using both legs at the same time. And they're not that big. There's the aftertaste, there's none. You're just going to feel the effects of it and how potent it is being a natural substance. Because it helped in the process of my joints movement where I was limited, I wasn't as stiff. Now I'm back up functional. Now I'm moving again. All thanks and due to Omega XL. People living with pain, I'm telling you, don't cheat yourself and think all is lost. This product actually can help you get back into that thought process of saying, you know what, I still can do this. And this will help you. Thank you, Omega XL, for giving me back my life.
8: This one here. Mm-hmm. And then this one here, which I know, it's the best.
0: Let's
8: right?
0: Do that.
8: All right, I'll wrap it up and then I'll bring it over to
0: you. All right, perfect. Great, welcome back. So, Omega XL, what do you think? A natural joint supplement that can help you take back your life and your mobility and be liberated from that nagging joint and muscle pain from aging or overuse. Sounds too good to be true, right? You know what? I was in your shoes until I decided to give it a shot and I made it a part of my story. It really worked for me, and I think it can help you too. And I know just the person to tell you why. Ken Mears, the founder of Great Health Works, the maker of Omega XL.
9: Hey, Blair, how's the shoot going? How's your family?
0: Family's great. Shoot's going great. Actually, we're rolling right now. I'm with the audience, and I wanted them to hear about the Omega XL straight from the man himself, the source.
9: Of course, Blair. It's like my favorite thing to talk about. When do you want to do it?
0: I was thinking about tossing it to you kind of like right now.
9: Let's do it. Let me get on my mark.
0: Let's do it. 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
11: My name is Gerald Haynes. In college, I played football. And, you know, over the years, you know, still working out and, you know, doing things and playing with your kids and coaching, you know, little league sports. In the last probably 6 or 7 months, man, I've really, really felt the pain. My ankles and in my back of my heels, it felt like somebody was driving nails into my heels. And I tried all kinds of stuff. Medicines over the counter, nothing worked. I found this product, and it's called Omega XL. You know, I'll give it a shot. All that pain that was in my ankles, that pain is gone. It just went away. You can get that joy back in your life. I mean, even just going for a walk. I could even go for a mile and a half walk with my wife. Why don't you spend your money on something that works? I mean, this works.
12: My name is Connie Cantillo. I am an executive assistant and conference administrator. Before Omega XL, I would get out of bed, and the first thing I would feel is a pain on my knees in order to get up. It was painful to do anything that I had to move my knees for. The moment that I said I needed to take action was when I felt that I just couldn't keep up with my kids and my grandchildren and my coworkers. I felt frustrated. I wasn't able to go up and down the stairs. I wasn't able to go out with my dog or even play with my grandchildren on the floor. It was really, really strong pains on my knees. It was something that I thought I would never be able to overcome. And then I found Omega XL, and it really has brought my life back. And I found out that it was a natural product. I jumped into it, and 5-6 years later, here I am being able to do everything that I wasn't able to do back then. And believe me, it has changed my life. Getting my independence back is a feeling like no other. I don't have to think if I can do something. I can just do it. It worked for me, and I feel very confident in recommending it to everyone and anyone.
13: My name's Nelson George. I was a firefighter for 30 years, retired in 2007. Before Omega XL, I was having a lot of pain in my fingers. It seemed like most of the pain was in the morning after I woke up. When I went out to feed the animals and do work around the house, I was in a lot of pain. My hands are in constant use. I do all the mechanical work on my outboard motors, and I also make anchorings consist of bending pieces of steel, welding them together, and to not be able to do the things that you enjoy, and it was depressing. I worked with a friend of mine. I talked to him. I said, hands bothering you? I said, you know, we do similar stuff. And he said, yeah. He said, actually, I found something that actually worked. And he said, Omega XL. That's when I started taking it. I can work all day with my hands without being in a lot of pain. And that's something I couldn't do before. My hands were in more pain at 50 years old than they are in my 60s. I would absolutely recommend Omega XL to my family and friends because it's made such a difference in my life. What a way to feel great with Omega XL.
0: There's a real buzz around here. Can you feel it? That's what Omega XL does. So let's recap a bit. We went around the world, discovered that this is a natural product sourced from the green-lipped mussels only found in the pristine waters of New Zealand. We talked to Ken Mears, who helped explain the backstory of Omega XL and who it could help. And we saw some captivating stories from real customers who experienced real results with Omega XL. Keep it up. All sounds great, right? The best part about this isn't science fiction. This is science fact. So let's talk to Dr. Sharon McQuillan, the Chief Science Officer of Great Healthworks. Nate, how are we looking? We queued up? Let's get it.
14: Omega XL is one of the world's most powerful natural supplements and has over 35 years of clinical research that show that it helps joint pain due to exercise and aging. It helps muscle soreness due to overactivity, and it can even help respiratory health. Millions have trusted this amazing supplement for relief for over 20 years. It's made from the oil extract of green-lipped mussels that are sustainably farmed in the Marlborough Sounds of New Zealand, and it's not found in any other product or from any other source.
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0: All right, I'm not mad at that. Yeah, thank you. Now, isn't it amazing that this small, easy-to-swallow soft gel can make such a huge difference in your life? It's truly one of a kind. Don't you think it's time to start living a better life without the limitations of occasional joint and muscle pain?
16: Hey, Blair, can we get something for social?
0: Absolutely, let's do it. Just 1 second, though. Listen, while we try to work our magic here, check out these amazing results from some of our Omega XL family. All right, what you got? So, the next time you try Omega XL,
17: my name is Hassan Omar. I was in the military from 1987 to 1997, so 10 years. The military was fun, but I was a very active, physically demanding lifestyle, a lot of moving heavy things around, which is cool when you're in your 20s. When I got older, I started to feel the effects of it, which means like my knees, my lower back, my shoulders. If I'm like working out in the yard or I'm exercising, I will feel the effects. I can't do all the things I want to do. Can't lift as much weights, you know, as I want to. Can't run as far as I used to or as fast as I used to. If I work too intensely on like squats or something like that, my lower back would hurt and I wouldn't want to do anything. Most men, we just grunt and bear it. Since I started taking Omega XL, I noticed that I could work out longer. Also, like it's a little bit more mental clarity, and I was able to focus on exercising, also focus on my work. And when I woke up in the morning, I wasn't feeling sore, which is really great. I didn't expect that. So now I can do more squats. I can do my curls. I can do my dumbbell presses. I can do my shoulder shrugs, all those things. Everything just feels better, and when I go home and go to sleep at night, I know that I'm going to be able to rest, because in the morning, I'm not going to have all that stiffness and aching that I used to have. When I have pain, I don't have energy, and Omega XL really made a difference.
18: Hi, I'm Joan. I'm a mother of 5 and a grandmother of 7, and I never stop moving. I'm lucky to have friends that were still very close from high school. The one friend we have is Sherry. We go back a long way.
19: We kept up as adult women after we graduated, had babies. We've been friends for a long time.
18: As we were aging, that we wanted to stay in good shape. So the only way to do that is to keep busy, right? And so we said, how about a walking club? It gave us a chance to be together, to recap all of our happy memories and have fun talking to one another again. And
19: it's just fodder for continuing our relationships.
18: So before Omega XL, I was finding it very difficult to move like I wanted to move. I had a lot of joint pain, stiffness, and that slowed me down.
19: The conversation would drift from fun things to, oh, is your back hurting too?
18: I knew there had to be an answer to the pain that I was experiencing. And I found it in Omega XL.
19: I told my friend Joan about the aches and pains, and she recommended that I try Omega XL, that it would probably make me feel better.
18: And Omega XL has really helped us to keep walking and keep active and to keep going. And so this has been very beneficial for all of us. With Omega XL, we can really expand our walks, and we can walk longer and spend more time together, and it doesn't hurt at all.
19: Thank you, Omega XL.
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0: 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We take you from manuscript to the bookstore and online. There's a lot to do to publish a book, but your work is pretty much done once you send us your manuscript for review. If approved, let us do the work. As a Christian publisher, we review and publish all categories of books from authors just like you. It doesn't necessarily have to be Bible-based or even with a Christian theme. We're here for the author, any author, who wants to work with a moral, upstanding, and ethical company and wants to be treated as we all should be. If your book is accepted by us, you'll get the white glove treatment from day one. We understand that your labor for the written word is more than a book. It's unique, personal, and was likely written with a dutiful higher purpose to spread the word. We are looking to publish books with positive content in all genres. This is why we partner with our authors to provide them freedom and flexibility to write what they feel. Interested in learning more? Well, besides watching this, you can call the number on your screen today and we'll send you a free publishing kit that will provide you tips on what to expect and how the publishing process works. Call now!
1: Many authors often wonder what the phrase self-publishing really means. Well, not too long ago, the only way for an author to get their work published was to beg one of the large New York publishing houses to look at their work. The success rate was not great. Most publishing houses would reject your manuscript, shred it, and fail to respond to you. These large New York publishing houses held all of the cards. Without their clout and connections, an author could never get their book into bookstores. Luckily, Amazon and Apple, as well as new technology called print on demand, leveled that playing field and took away the iron-fisted grip the New York publishing houses held on the industry. Unlike the old days, now any author who has written a book can decide for themselves whether to publish that book or not. No more begging and pleading with publishing houses that would treat you rudely. Through our distribution partnership with Amazon, Apple, and Audible, Christian Faith Publishing can publish physical copies, ebooks, or audiobooks for our authors. We compete on all the same platforms as the large New York publishing houses. Any author is free to submit their manuscript to Christian Faith Publishing. We'll give every manuscript fair attention and the review that it deserves. We may not accept your manuscript, especially if it does not align with our Christian values, but we do promise to review it and notify you regarding our decision.
0: In the next few minutes, you're going to meet authors just like you who have published their books with Christian Faith Publishing. You'll also learn about the publishing process and how we help our authors complete their publishing journey successfully. That's right, you'll get an insider's look at the path each of these authors took, why they did it, and ultimately their experience in working with us, from editing, copywriting, to cover design, illustrations, and getting their books sold. You'll learn from them how they achieved their success and tips for how you can accomplish the same thing. You don't have to believe me. Let's hear from these Christian Faith authors.
2: My inspiration for this book was when I was six, I couldn't read. So I wanted to give a six-year-old a chance to read a book that they may learn to like to read. The best thing about Christian Faith Publishing is they care about my book. I described on my portal how my cover should look. I described it how, and they did exactly how I described it. It was exactly how I described it. It was just, they're so talented. They can do anything. We're all writers, but until you're, I think once you get published, I guess, then you're an author, but we're all writers in our own way.
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0: Interesting, right? There's a lot to do, but you've done the hard work. Just listen to this author.
7: I was really happy about publishing my first book by seeing my work that I've been working on for a culmination of years finally to completion and being published. I was on a faithful journey, and Christian Faith Publishing met the core values that I was looking for. I think that they're very grounded and rooted in Christian faith. Their principles show that throughout their work. They had a good revenue share model. I felt it was fair. After publishing my book, I really felt like I had achieve the goals that I set out to do. I, by trade, am an artist, so I am a content creator. I'm a survivor, so I got my inspiration off my own story, a story of survival and tenacity, but also a story that would bring me back to my core roots. That story supports my work forever, and it's, as someone best said to me, it's like my shadow in the wind.
0: Here's something you should know. Did you know that in the most recent year for which full figures are available, over 675 million print books were sold in the U.S.? That's more than two books for every man, woman, and child in the U.S. per year. Amazing! Remember, if you're ready with a manuscript and want to discover if your book will be accepted by us to be published, the first step is to call us for a free publishing kit. Did you know that CFP handles the editing, page design and layout, cover design, distribution, promotion, and royalty management for your book? We do it all for you. But first, you have to submit your manuscript for our peer review of your book. If it's accepted, we do the rest. But what do all of these services mean to you? Take a deeper look at how we take editing, cover design, promotion, and royalties seriously at Christian Faith Publishing. Let's watch and listen to some of the details that make CFP the publisher of choice for most Christian authors across the country. First, there's the copy editing process. Take a look.
1: A good book needs a good edit, plain and simple. 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
0: 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But here's where a lot of authors need help. Cover design. Now, this is really important and interesting.
1: The old saying, don't judge a book by its cover, is nice in theory, but guess what? 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

0: 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Our designers work with our editors in order to gain knowledge of the plot of your book, the tone of the writing, in order to get as much detail as possible so your cover design matches your book's content. In speaking with children's book authors, one of the most common questions is regarding illustrations. And that's great because it's one of the most important aspects of a children's book. I cannot emphasize enough how important a great illustration concept and illustrator are to a book's success. Again, at this time, you have no clue how many books you're going to sell, and neither do we. It's obviously an impossible question to answer at this stage. But what I can tell you is that your book's cover and illustrations play a critical role in the book's overall success. Just think about it. You have a mere few seconds to grab someone's attention. Illustrations and images are seen first, before text, so it is important to have high-quality illustrations that convey the story and grab onlookers' attention as your book sits in a sea of competition. Custom illustrations boost your book's identity with your personality. The goal here is to be creative, be unique, be original, and put forth the best product you can. Remember, your name is on the cover. 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The great news is that every author publishing with Christian Faith Publishing who needs illustrations will work with one of our many talented illustrators to bring their story to life. 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If you decide to partner with Christian Faith Publishing, you will receive a sample illustration to be sure you're happy with the overall style and technique of the illustrator. 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We want you to be sure that characters and scenes match along with the storyline. Once you have approved your storyboard, the final step is full colorization. This is the most rewarding step because these professional illustrators bring the book to life. Overall, Christian Faith Publishing walks hand in hand with you through the process. We painstakingly pay attention to every detail, leave no stone unturned in order to deliver the absolute best illustrations for you and your manuscript.
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2: I really want to thank Christian Faith Publishing Company for publishing my book, giving me this platform to tell my story of how God is working through people and for redemption. That's what the story is about, redemption. So thank you for doing that for me. After I published my book, I felt relieved that I have accomplished something. I set a goal, put it on my vision board, and I did it with God's help.
1: Perhaps the smartest decision these authors made was to contact CFP. We take all authors through the publishing process, from the infancy of editing to copywriting, securing ISBN numbers, creating illustrations, production, sales, and distribution, along with the promotion of your book. And you have 100% ownership of your book. Christian Faith helps all authors and has its own who's who of authors that have published with us too. From Veronica Campbell Brown, Olympic sprinter and

0: Winner of 8 Olympic medals and 5 world titles, along with Creflo Dollar, a world-renowned Bible teacher, best-selling author, and speaker with hundreds of books, CDs, and DVDs in distribution worldwide. His award-winning television show, Changing Your World, is broadcast across 6 continents. So many others have published with CFP, including Dr. Carol Swain, who, along with Steve Fiesel, wrote Abduction. But all of our authors took the first step by requesting a free publishing kit. You can too. Call the number here and we'll rush one out to you. Here's an interesting publishing fact. Did you know that the global book printing market is anticipated to reach values of around $49 billion by 2024? So right now, I want to give you an inside peek into the inner workings of Christian faith publishing to let you have an inside look of how we publish books every day for authors just like you. Discover how hard our family of dedicated publishers, coordinators, editors, designers, layout artists, royalty experts, and more work for you when you become an author with us. Remember, our publishing coordinators will walk you through all of these steps, like we do for every author that publishes with us. Take a peek.
1: Welcome to the world headquarters of Christian Faith Publishing in beautiful Meadville, Pennsylvania. Allow us to take you on a quick tour of our facility so that we can show you the professional and friendly staff who will be working with you to publish your book and get it out there for the world to see. Upon first receiving your manuscript, our editing department will thoroughly review your work and make all necessary changes, which will then be presented to you for approval. After editing, our page designers will format your manuscript to the preferred size so that the interior of the book will be ready for print and ebook distribution. The next and perhaps most exciting step is the custom design of your cover. Based on your input, we will create an irresistible book cover to attract the attention of your target audience. Thousands of press releases will also be distributed to make the public more aware of the newly released book and to further attract media attention. These are just a few of the many intricacies we manage on behalf of our authors when bringing a new title to market. We hope you can visit us soon. May God bless you.
0: Incredible, right? 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Just ask these great authors we've helped.
2: Oh, it was amazing from start to finish. It was just organized. Everything was laid out. I knew exactly what was expected of me at every point. And you knew where your book was in the publishing process at every point too. So that was awesome. And we, Christian Faith Publishing gives you your own publication specialist. And I could not have had a better person. I don't even remember a time when I called her and she didn't pick up. It was just like a great connection from start to finish, easy process, highly, highly recommend Christian Faith for this.
0: Did you know that religious books and Bibles are the most popular adult genre every year? That's right, you've got a built-in audience ready to read your book. 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
5: To begin with, let's break down the discussion into two separate groups, ebooks and hard copy books. The current market share is about 50-50, with half of all book purchasers still preferring old-fashioned hard copy books and the other half preferring ebooks to read on their digital devices like iPads, Kindles, and Nooks. Ebook distribution and finance is actually quite simple. The hard copy version of your books is converted into an ebook for each of the various ebook platforms. The Kindle for Amazon, the iPad and iPhone for Apple, and the Nook for Barnes & Noble. Because Christian Faith Publishing is an accredited and authorized reseller and book vendor with all of the companies, the digital edition of your book is then placed for sale on each vendor's platform. And purchasers simply click a button to have the book delivered instantly to their device. Hard copy distribution and finance is equally as simple. The largest wholesale distributor of books in the world is a company known as Ingram. Ingram also has a specialty Christian subsidiary known as Spring Arbor. Christian Faith Publishing is a member of the Ingram and Spring Arbor network, thus we have the ability to sell our authors' hard copy books through the entire network, which includes essentially all big and small bookstores throughout North America, as well as through Amazon's worldwide print distribution marketplace. So once we list one of the author's books in the Ingram and Spring Arbor catalog, that book is essentially available at any bookstore in North America and through Amazon around the world. It is up to each individual bookstore as to whether they will carry your book in stock or instead make it available for order. But one thing is for sure, your book will be available everywhere.
0: The simple truth is that you, as the author, need to be involved in selling your book. You need to go to book signings, use social media, or your friends to help. However, at Christian Faith, we will help you with promotions and press releases. Here's how.
5: There are several ways in which Christian Faith Publishing promotes and publicizes the new books of our authors to the masses. When thinking about how to get the word out about a new book, it's important to remember that new books are promoted. They're not advertised. This is an important distinction. You rarely, if ever, see an advertisement for a new book. Just think back. Have you ever seen an ad for a new book on a billboard, at the movies, or on television? No, because such media are inefficient for promoting a new book. The best way to spread the word and gain awareness about a new book is by using the same methods that famous authors do: newspapers and web articles about your book. To obtain useful press coverage, such as newspaper and web articles being written about you and your book, all industry professionals agree that press releases are the way to go. So just what is a press release and how does it work? A press release is a professionally drafted article written about you and your book by your publisher's publicity team. Here at Christian Faith Publishing, we have a large staff of in-house dedicated press release writers who specialize in writing press releases that will get picked up and published by local and national print and web media. Each press release is submitted to hundreds, if not thousands, of media outlets and contains a story about the author, the book itself, and the many outlets through which the book can be purchased. When a particular media outlet publishes one of our press releases, the goal is to drive readers of the article to purchase the book being written about. A successful press release campaign is a key element to publishing a new book. In the end, though, the success of any new book depends not just upon the efforts that we put into it as your publisher, but also the efforts that you as the author put into it. No one is a better cheerleader for your book than you. Your hard work combined with our efforts form the perfect partnership needed to give any new book a chance.
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0: Every year, millions of seniors will fall. The most common location for falls? The bathroom. Thousands of seniors are injured just trying to take a bath, and many of these falls are life-altering. Hospital stays and often weeks of rehab, and sometimes they'll have to move into assisted living centers or nursing homes.
1: I don't want to move into an assisted living center.
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0: The average cost of a nursing home is $110,000 a year and can climb to over $130,000 if you want a private room. And the average cost of assisted living, over $50,000 a year. So a walk-in tub is a very, very inexpensive alternative. Walk-in tubs are designed to be easy to get in and out of. Safety features include low thresholds, wider doors, handrails, and slip-resistant floors. 9 out of 10 seniors say they want to live in their homes as long as possible, but nearly 80% say they'll need to modify bathrooms in order to remain independent and safe.
1: Most of us want to stay in our homes as long as possible.
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2: I sometimes put off taking baths because I was scared of falling.
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5: One fall, and I could end up in the hospital or in rehab.
0: Thousands of seniors are injured just trying to take a bath, and many of these falls are life-altering. hospital stays, and often weeks of rehab. And sometimes they'll have to move into assisted living centers or nursing homes. The average cost of a nursing home is $110,000 a year and can climb to over $130,000 if you want a private room. So a walk-in tub is a very, very inexpensive alternative. Walk-in tubs are designed to be easy to get in and out of. Safety features include low thresholds, wider doors, handrails, and slip-resistant floors. 9 out of 10 seniors say they want to live in their homes as long as possible, but nearly 80% say they'll need to modify bathrooms in order to remain independent and safe.
4: We love our kids, but we don't want to move in with them.
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0: 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Every year, millions of seniors will fall. The most common location for falls? The bathroom. Thousands of seniors are injured just trying to take a bath, and many of these falls are life-altering. Hospital stays and often weeks of rehab, and sometimes they'll have to move into assisted living centers or nursing homes.
15: I don't want to move into an assisted living center.
14: I sure don't want to end up in a nursing home.
0: The average cost of a nursing home is $110,000 a year and can climb to over $130,000 if you want a private room. And the average cost of assisted living, over $50,000 a year. So a walk-in tub is a very, very inexpensive alternative. Walk-in tubs are designed to be easy to get in and out of. Safety features include low thresholds, wider doors, handrails, and slip-resistant floors. 9 out of 10 seniors say they want to live in their homes as long as possible, but nearly 80% say they'll need to modify bathrooms in order to remain independent and safe.
1: Most of us want to stay in our homes as long as possible.
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23: Your mumbo jumbo, where's the bell?
24: 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My heart started supernaturally. No CPR, no medicine.
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26: I got into a serious relationship. But his family was like involved in Santeria. They would do like Ouija boards and like, I mean, everything that you can think of like occult, like they were in it. And I feel like something just like sit on me. Like I was like shaking, crying. I just called out to Jesus. 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
27: Hello, I'm Brian Allen. Welcome to our show. Let me ask all of you watching at home a question. How many of you honestly get enough physical activity on a daily basis? Now, how many of you spend way too many hours a day sitting inactively? My guess is many of you do. Whether it's because you feel discomfort while walking, maybe you lack mobility because of poor balance, stiff joints, and weak legs. Or perhaps we've fallen into the bad habit of leading a sedentary lifestyle. Or because of your job, you probably sit inactively way too many hours a day. Let's face it, we all do. Leading a sedentary, inactive lifestyle is terrible for your health, and standing in place for hours can be just as bad. It's time to add some extra steps to your day. Introducing Ellipse by Legsercise, the automatic seated exerciser that strengthens your legs, increases your mobility, and boosts your circulation without physical strain or impact. Stay tuned and you'll see and hear how easy it is to exercise with Ellipse while watching TV, talking on the phone, or while you work.
26: I had both knee surgery and hip surgery in the last 4 years. While at rehab, my therapist recommended Ellipse as a way to get some extra movement at home and supplement what I was doing with him. He also explained that increased circulation in my legs could assist in the healing process. I was willing to give anything a try that could help speed up my recovery. Ellipse helped so much. The ability to continue my therapy whenever I wanted in the safety and comfort of my own home. It was a blessing. Ellipse is so smooth, so easy on my joints. My legs are stronger,
0: My joints are no longer stiff. I can walk without pain. My mobility is as good as it was 20 years ago. My therapist is so proud of me.
3: I spend 8 or 9 hours a day sitting at my desk, and I have been looking for a way to get some movement and some exercise while working for a long time. Now, the problem is most normal exercisers or peddlers, they force you to focus on the exercise, not stopping, and that just wouldn't allow me to concentrate on my work. When I saw Ellipse online and realized it provided motorized motion to keep your legs moving, I knew it was exactly what I needed. Ellipse fits perfectly under my desk, and it is so quiet that none of my coworkers even know I'm using it because it moves my legs for me and I can focus on my work. I'm getting a workout every day, and because it raises my legs, now my lower back doesn't hurt anymore, and I feel energetic when I get home.
12: My clients use it after the recovery phase, all the way through the end of therapy, and most continue using it after that. Being able to supplement their treatment at home results in less setbacks and better therapy completion rates. Because of Ellipse, they are better able to handle my sessions because they are stronger, have more range of motion, and flexibility. An 80-year-old recovering from hip or knee surgery can easily use Ellipse on speed 1, and a 30-year-old coming back from a sports injury can use it on speed 3, and both are getting exactly what they need.
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5: Before, when I used to take care of the grandkids, I was pretty active. But now that they've gotten older, I admit I sit way more than I should. I was suffering from poor circulation, and most of the days my legs were uncomfortably swollen. My doctor was always on me to be more active. My daughter bought me Ellipse. I was skeptical at first, but because it was a gift from her, I knew I had to give it a chance. Right away, I could tell that Ellipse was going to be a huge help. After my first use, I could see that my legs were not as swollen. I could feel that my usually cold legs were getting warmer, and I could feel that my circulation

0: 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My daughter bought me an Ellipse for Christmas. 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In fact, I even feel stronger. 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
9: 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Just like taking vitamin supplements in your diet, Ellipse complements any activity you are already doing. Don't be fooled by foreign sellers with horrible customer support that sell poor quality imitations that fall apart in a few weeks, provide minimal range of motion, and harsh, jarring movements that are hard on your joints. Ellipse has a 46% larger rotational diameter than any other motorized seated leg mover in the world. This provides more exercise and greater range of motion, plus ultra smooth movement that's safe, super low impact, and makes your legs feel great. And its premium quality ensures that you'll be able to enjoy your Ellipse for many years.
4: After I retired and stopped working, I managed to stay busy for the first couple of weeks, maybe a month. But eventually I was spending my whole day sitting on the couch and leading a very sedentary lifestyle. So being inactive became part of my daily routine. And it didn't take long before I started feeling the negative effects of inactivity on my mobility. My legs felt weaker.

0: when my balance had deteriorated and when I wanted to walk, I wasn't the same anymore. It was harder. I saw Ellipse on Facebook and hoped it could help me get back to the way I was. So I bought it. Ellipse was exactly what I needed. Now my legs feel stronger, I have less stiffness and more flexibility. I have better balance and it increased my mobility. Ellipse gave me back what I had lost and I feel great about that.
1: I love to do exercise and do so whenever I have free time. I also try to eat healthy, take vitamins and minerals to complement my diet. When I saw Ellipse on Instagram, I immediately realized I can add extra steps to my day. I could supplement my exercise routine while I'm sitting at home. Now I'm active. While doing some work at home, or it's cold, raining, or late at night. I burn extra calories. I feel my muscles working, it's relaxing, and my legs feel great.
2: 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Because of Ellipse, they are better able to handle my sessions because they are stronger, have more range of motion, and flexibility. An 80-year-old recovering from hip or knee surgery can easily use Ellipse on speed 1, and a 30-year-old coming back from a sports injury can use it on speed 3, and both are getting exactly what they need.
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9: After about 2 years of using Legsercise Pro and going for walks again, I felt like I could do more. The Pro started to feel too easy.
8: Because we participated in the original Legsercise commercial, I kept in contact with the people at Legsercise. One day, I decided to call and find out if they have anything new that was a step up from the Legsercise Pro.
9: And that's when we were introduced to Ellipse. I got one before it was even available for sale. Again, it was exactly what I needed. It feels like a workout, like I'm challenging myself, but it's still super easy on my joints with no impact whatsoever. Now I can walk longer than before. I feel stronger.
8: Even I decided to try it. At the office, I spent all day walking around, talking to my coworkers, but working from home was limiting the amount of movement I was getting daily. I was sitting so many hours a day, and my sciatica was really starting to bother me. Ellipse is perfect. I keep it under my desk all day, and it keeps my legs moving without even thinking about it. Ellipse is so quiet that when I'm doing my work, I forget I'm using it. Just having your feet on it keeps you in the right posture. I can feel the chair supporting my lower back. Now at the end of the day, my back feels great, my circulation is moving, I'm burning calories, and it makes me feel energetic.
9: It turns out that Ellipse was exactly what we both needed.
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12: I believe the time has come to begin a battle of annihilation.
13: They divided my land. They divided the land of God.
14: In these 3 weeks, people felt like there is going to be a second Holocaust.
15: I just started this job 10 months ago. Now you want me to plan an entire war in 2 days?
12: Yes?
16: 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But to say that there was no fear is telling a lie.
17: 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The minute the first shot is being fired, you're bent on completing your mission.
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21: 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You'll set the whole Middle East on fire.
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23: Welcome to the show, and thank you so much for being with us today. Angry, bitter, unloved, and abused. That's how Matthew Daniels felt growing up with 5 different stepdads. His real father was in prison. And when Matthew became a teenager, he began following in his dad's footsteps.
24: Loneliness, confusion, anger. Words that would guide much of Matthew Daniels' life.
25: Have you ever felt hopeless, broken, lost? Have you ever been moving really fast in life but felt like you weren't really going anywhere?
26: My life growing up, it was crazy, dysfunctional, chaotic. No one really loves you. No one really sees you. Your life's gonna amount to nothing, just like your dad.
25: 1 out of every 2 children will go to bed without their father in the home. An epidemic by far. My father was behind the prison bars.
26: Or why is my dad in jail? Or why is my dad not here for my birthday?
24: The men who were in Matthew's life, his stepdads, were physically and emotionally abusive. He'd have 5 by high school. It left Matthew feeling anger, bitter, and far from anyone's search, including God's.
26: As a kid, I just looked and longed for love. Mentally and in my heart, I wanted better, but I had no other path that was charted that I knew to take. I don't know if God really loves me because look at my life.
24: Music became Matthew's escape from the chaos and the inevitable.
26: You're going to be just like your dad, just going to jail, living that life full of anger. I started following the same footsteps because I think, well, that's the path I know I can take.
24: A path that took him into addiction, promiscuity, and crime throughout high school.
25: See, I lived that life that left me cold-hearted, overdosed when I was halfway gone. Spit on you, pushed you away, built my own throne, worshiping the girls, money, and drugs, because culture had ingrained in me if I had all those when I was grown.
26: It's a false sense of peace because all the stuff was still there inside on the outside, and none of that had changed. I hadn't dealt with any of it.
24: It would get worse. He was 19 when a girlfriend got pregnant, and they decided to abort their baby.
26: That was a new level of brokenness, of hopelessness, of depression, of I can't believe we actually did that. And that really started me down a deeper spiral with drugs. I remember sleeping on front porches and basements and in my car. And it was really just wherever I ended up that night, drunk and high, but I was angry at myself. I hated myself.
24: And his life. He decided a fifth of liquor, ecstasy, and pain meds would put an end to that.
26: I just remember, like, I'm done. There's no purpose. There really is zero purpose for my life. I blacked out. You know, I don't know if I thought at the time, like, that was a wrap, that was it.
24: Hours later, he woke up on the ground next to his car, face down, in his vomit. He walked over to a park bench and cried out to God.
26: For 3 hours, I cried. You know, it was like all the things I had been running from, the pain that I didn't want to feel. For some reason, after that moment, it hit me. I couldn't run anymore.
24: Matthew took a job as a server at a restaurant where a coworker started telling him about the love of Christ. He also invited him to a Christian retreat, and Matthew agreed. The speaker's message spoke straight to Matthew's soul.
26: My heart's beating, I'm sweating, I'm like, man, whoever this man Jesus he keeps talking about that can change a life, that can forgive sins, that can offer this real peace and offer this real joy, I was like, man, I need this. He's like, everybody close your eyes, you know, and, you know, he said, I'm gonna give everybody an opportunity to respond. I'm just repenting of every sin. I prayed a prayer and just said, Jesus, you know, just change my life. If you are who you say you are, and there's life and peace and joy in you, I want it. This is what I've been looking for my whole life. And the second thing I remember is like, this is love. And I knew in that moment I was seen, I was forgiven, and I was loved. And just like every salvation, it was death to life. I remember getting up from that altar and just being like, this is crazy. I was just like, oh my gosh, like this is better than anything I've ever done in my life. The desire for drugs after that moment was gone. It was like I tasted the real thing. It was like, yo, this is way better than drugs.
24: Matthew began a lifelong process of growing in Jesus. He also spent over 2 years in counseling to deal with the abuse of his past. Afterwards, at 21 years old, he visited his dad in prison.
26: I remember just telling him about my life and how I met this man, Jesus, and how I loved him and like I didn't hold anything against him. So I think he felt the love of Jesus in that moment.
24: Matthew reconciled with his mom as well. He's married, has a daughter, and is an associate pastor. Now he uses music and rap to tell a different story.
25: Put your hand over your heart. That's purpose. That's God's spirit. That's humanity. That's your life. See, Father God sent his son Jesus for you, for me. The rebellious, the religious. He didn't come to conquer kingdoms. He came to conquer hearts.
26: Who Jesus says he is and what he offers, it's real and it's lasting. And it's the only thing that can bring real hope and real peace to your heart. There is no place that you will find the type of love, forgiveness, joy, peace.
23: Hear that truth from Matthew today. He has lived it. He was in the world, and he said it himself that it is a false sense of security. It is a false sense of peace, even a false joy. The world can offer some happiness, but it's not lasting. But if you want true peace, if you want true joy, if you want to find healing for your heart, for your mind, for your soul, for your body. 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When you repent of your sins, and repentance just means to turn from your sin and look to Jesus. 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We would love to pray for you and with you. And coming up, their mission is to share Jesus with the world. Hear from Michael and Jessica Koulianos and their vision for Jesus Image right after this. So make sure you guys stay with us.
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23: Michael and Jessica Koulianos felt a commission from the Lord to start a ministry, and the mandate was to bring Jesus to the world. Soon, Jesus Image was established, and it now consists not only of a church, but a school, house of prayer, and events. And joining me now, right now, live, to talk about all of this and more is Michael and Jessica Koulianos. Guys, thank you so much for being with me today.
2: Thank you for having us.
23: We're so honored to talk to you. First, I want to get into kind of like your individual stories, like how did you come to Christ? Pastor Michael, I want to get to you first. You have had a crazy story. I mean, both of you guys have amazing testimonies, but you also had a really powerful encounter with the healing presence of Jesus at a really young age. Can you just briefly like share that story?
2: Yeah, thank you. Thank you for having us. So I grew up in a Greek home mm-hmm. and in a Greek Orthodox family. Had many clergy on in multiple positions in the church, so I was really blessed and served as an altar boy. Mm. And my one of my relatives died of colon cancer when I was 7 years old. Mm. And so at one of the home gatherings after the memorial, we were gathering to eat. My father had been in multiple. Had undergone multiple knee surgeries for a very rare disease. Mm-hmm. And he was like a day or two out of surgery there at the memorial. He had jeans on. So no, I guess by looking, you would have no way of knowing what was going on.
23: Yeah.
2: So he was sitting there on the couch and a Greek Orthodox priest walked in who had experienced the baptism of the Holy Spirit. Now we didn't know what that was. We didn't know that had happened in his life. Mm. But after studying his life, it was an incredible experience he had had. And so he looked at my dad and asked him a question. He said, "Have you ever seen Jesus?" And my dad said, "No." Mm. Because we didn't know that we really didn't have a personal relationship with the Lord.
23: Yeah.
2: So we weren't used to that language. And then he said, "Well, why not?" And my dad said, "Well, I don't know." And he said, "Do you want to?" And so the Greek priest, his name was Father Anthony Morfessis, he walked up to my dad by a word of knowledge, grabbed the knee and said, "In the name of Jesus Christ of Nazareth, get up and walk." Mm. And my dad was completely healed that day. And then I got sick at the age of 12.
23: Yeah.
2: And then another Greek Orthodox priest, who was my cousin, who was also a charismatic priest, mm-hmm. took me to Jessica's dad's service, Pastor Benny's service, introduced me to Good Morning Holy Spirit, and then Pastor Benny called me out of the crowd, and the power of God went through me. I could feel the power of God for hours, and I walked out of there completely healed. And then he gave us a word, me a word, as a little boy. as a 12-year-old that I think we're walking in today.
4: So. And he is now your father-in-law.
2: Yeah.
4: Like, what
2: wild.
4: In so the
2: weird.
4: World?
2: Totally wild.
4: No, it totally is. Yeah. How did those encounters with the Holy Spirit and the presence of Jesus change the way you viewed Christ?
2: Everything changed when I came into a direct experience with Jesus. He was no longer, I no longer knew his bio alone. Mm. He was a real living person, mm-hmm. resurrected, and he came my way and touched me. And
4: yeah.
2: when it gets tough today, I think back at those moments, and they're as real to me today as they were then.
4: Yeah, that's powerful. Yeah. Jessica, I got to get to your story too. Obviously, Benny Hinn is your father.
5: Yes.
4: You know, what was that like growing up? What was your experience with Christ like?
5: Yeah. So I was a typical pastor's kid. I hated it and wanted nothing to do with it. Mm-hmm. Loved my dad very much. We're really close, yeah. but just didn't really know Jesus for myself. Mm-hmm. And, you know, knew, you know, just the Christian lingo, all the things, but never really had. When I was young, I did have my own walk with Jesus, but the teenage years were really rough on me mm-hmm. and just kind of completely left serving the Lord and said I would never marry a minister. He was a golfer when I met him,
4: okay.
5: so he did me dirty there. Like, I was like, okay, like, I'll never be in ministry, never yeah. marry a pastor or a minister. I just knew how hard it was,
4: right.
5: to be honest.
4: Right.
5: And so really ran from the Lord, gosh, probably from the time I was like 13 to right before I met him, like at 20, mm-hmm. 21, mm-hmm. 21 actually. And I really had to find Jesus for myself. Mm. And as beautiful as it was, and now that I'm older, I appreciate growing up in the family that I did. But when I was young, I didn't. I would have yeah. rather had any other family that mm-hmm. I could have grown up in. But now my walk with Jesus is the foundation of everything I do. But it was vital that I found Jesus for me and fell in love with him for myself.
4: Yeah.
5: Not the Jesus of my father who had crusades and did mm-hmm. ministry. So that was really my, it would take hours to tell you all the
4: yeah.
5: crazy things,
4: yeah,
5: but yeah,
4: yeah
5: it was just finding him for myself. Mm-hmm. And once I fell in love with the Lord, I never turned back.
4: That's beautiful. I mean, yeah. Pastor Michael, you had kind of a going away as well. You were like, yeah this whole ministry thing, I don't know. So you were a golfer. Like, yeah. how did the Lord lead you to ministry full time?
2: Well, the night I got healed in Jessica's dad's meeting, to try to describe it would be like impossible what I felt. Mm-hmm. The power of God, mm-hmm. the glory of God around me. It was so tangible. And I remembered what her dad said, what happened in my life. He said that I would carry the anointing of the Spirit by God's mercy to our generation, and that nations would shake under the power of the gospel. I didn't know what any of that meant. I didn't know what the gospel was. I certainly didn't know what the anointing was. But I couldn't deny the power of the word that I felt. It like seared in my heart. So I had a really good junior golf career, played for the University of Florida, coached there, and then turned professional, but I couldn't shake the call of God. Mm. And golf's, I always tell people, golf's hard enough with the Lord on your side. It's pursuing it in disobedience is not,
4: wow.
2: it's not a game that's going to bring you much rest.
4: Yeah.
2: So, I ran, and then finally, Jess and I connected, and I think when Jess and I connected is when that door opened. And I knew it was a now or never. I think there's certain moments that come in our life that if you don't seize, they may never come back again.
4: Wow.
2: And by God's grace, I felt the wind shift in my life and I went for it and I became her dad's assistant.
4: Oh my goodness.
2: Yes. Left everything.
4: Wow.
2: And that's how I ended up here at CBN for the first time. I remember being here in 2003, just helping him along. And
4: wow.
2: Now we're here. It's an amazing story.
4: Yeah, absolutely. Yeah. When did the Lord put it on your hearts to start Jesus Image?
5: Gosh.
2: Well, I also told the Lord two things. I said, I'll never be a pastor and I'll never live in Orlando.
4: Oh my goodness. So look at your lives now.
2: Yeah, he was deeply intimidated by my ultimatum, as you can see. But Jesus Image began primarily as an evangelistic ministry. Mm-hmm. So I'd travel the world, I would preach in churches, but host events. Mm-hmm. And then we felt the Lord really challenge us to give away what the Lord had given us to hungry people. And so in 2018, we started Jesus School and with 72 students.
4: Yeah.
2: And then we started a Sunday night worship night. And that would eventually become the church. And so Jess really runs the school. And we're blown away by what the Lord has done in Orlando and around the world. It's really a privilege.
4: Yeah, absolutely. Yeah, the presence of Jesus is, I mean, if anyone follows you guys, watches your services, like, the presence of Jesus is at the center of everything you do, and it just exudes, you know? Why is that so important for you guys?
5: I mean, it's everything to us. Right. Like, we don't want to gather for church and gather for school or events and Jesus not be there.
4: Right.
5: He's the point of it all, and that really is, like I said a second ago, that's what brought me back to him was first love. And so, yeah, there's just nothing like being with Jesus. Yeah. And I pray that it is always the foundation of our ministry. It's truly an honor just to be with people that love Jesus, that are hungry.
4: Yeah.
5: And it's just about him more than anything else.
4: Yeah.
5: We just want him to feel welcomed, and we want to love on him and minister to his heart.
2: Yeah, I would say the presence of Jesus is Jesus himself. So without him, it's really not a Christian gathering.
4: Mm.
2: And he has to be all in all to our hearts. Mm-hmm. And he's wonderful and beautiful.
4: Yeah. Why do you think so many ministries and churches and even people in ministry forget about the presence of Jesus? I think, you know, do we get caught up in just like
5: the busyness?
4: Yeah. Like, what do you think it is?
2: I think it's the plan of the devil to pull us away from simplicity.
5: Yes.
2: There is no, once you realize who Jesus is, he cannot be part of anything. He doesn't know how, because he's all in all.
4: Wow. Yeah.
2: So I think that's probably my best answer.
4: Yeah, no, that's good. That's good. Shifting gears here, you guys do Jesus Nights. You travel all around the U.S. Can you just tell us a little bit about those?
5: You just told us you came to our very first one.
4: I didn't
5: which
4: even
5: was
4: know
5: in
4: it was your
5: Texas.
4: First one.
5: That was at Upper Rooms campus. We used their church for that. And we just felt like we need to give this away. And the Lord was doing so many amazing things at home, and people were coming from all over the world. Like, we live in Orlando, Florida, and I kid you not, like, people would check their luggage at the church, and they would travel to come, not to see Mickey
2: They'd
5: Mouse.
2: Land and then come straight.
5: Like,
2: to the
5: they would come because they were hungry for a move of the Lord, and they would come straight off the plane.
4: Yeah.
5: And so that, okay, the Lord's doing something, and if we don't give it away, we're going to become comfortable, and we need to have more sacrifice. So we decided to start traveling and having Jesus nights. So we're really honored to do it here at this campus.
2: I mean, actually, the Lord spoke to her in a dream.
5: That's true. Yeah.
4: Wow.
5: That is true.
2: So that's why we started them.
4: Wow.
5: Yeah.
4: What was the, I mean, you got to share.
5: We have do Jesus nights, and then we do Jesus tour as well, where it's more like condensed a little bit, where we like hit more places. But I saw a tour bus. Michael doesn't like that part, and we still haven't jumped in on the tour bus
2: yet. I need to obey at some point.
5: He wants to fly. I'm like, let's
2: I don't
5: want to
2: be on the bus
5: let's,
2: with all the
4: musicians. Let's do the Jesus image on the bus.
2: I know.
4: Come on.
2: Jess will ride off.
5: I will go with the team, and you can fly. But yeah, I just saw a tour bus, and I just saw the words Jesus tour, and I woke up and I was like, Michael, God is going to start taking these things on the road. Mm. And so we're just truly honored for anything that God allows us to do.
4: Also wanted to ask you about your Pastors and Leaders Conference. Yeah. It's coming up. Can you tell us more about that?
2: We want to give away what we feel like the Lord has given us, a Jesus image. And I think so many pastors and their families are burning out. Families are exploding. Pastors' hearts and lives are exploding.
4: Mm-hmm.
2: And I think we need to listen to the Lord regarding how he builds the church.
4: Mm-hmm.
2: And Matthew 16 says, upon this revelation, upon Peter's statement, thou art the Christ, the Son of the living God, I will build my church, and the gates of hell will not prevail.
4: Mm-hmm.
2: So Jesus is the builder and the substance by which the church is built.
4: Yeah.
2: And I would love to see churches get out of the way, build according to his liking, his pleasure, his blueprint in the scriptures, which ultimately liberates us and our families, and churches last longer. We want to give that away. So that's coming up this June, and in Orlando, we'd love to have those who are hungry.
4: How can people find out more information about that?
2: They can just go to jesusimage.tv. Okay. You'll see the pastor's conference right there. Cool. Click on that and register.
4: Okay, amazing. Yeah, guys, I wish we had more time. We could talk
2: to
4: you guys for hours.
2: Thank you
4: much for being here. Thank you for your hearts. Thank you for your love for Jesus, because it's really transforming the world. Yeah, thank you guys so much. Well, to find out more about Jesus Image, just go to jesusimage.tv or Instagram at Jesus Image. And actually, after the break, Jesus Image will be performing their song, Blood of Christ. So make sure you guys stay with us. It's going to be powerful.
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23: All right, well, welcome back to the show, everyone. 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

0: Can artificial intelligence be redeemed, or is it a dangerous signal of the end times? Pastor Jack Hibbs joins us to discuss. Stick with us. Could artificial intelligence play a big role in the end times? That's the focus of today's Faith and Culture. I'm your host, Trey Gons Phillips, and we're joined today by Pastor Jack Hibbs. Pastor, how are you?
1: Thank you, Trey. I'm doing well. Thanks.
0: Well, it's an honor to have you here with us to talk about this important topic. I know this is something that you have spent time writing about, but I actually want to go straight to a recent headline news story about a company called Anthropic. It's the leading, or one of the leading, AI companies. It just held a summit with more than a dozen Christian leaders to help develop moral guardrails for its technology. And Jack, one of the questions that was asked during the summit was whether Claude, which is Anthropic's AI tool, might qualify as a child of God. Like, I think the answer there is pretty clear from a theological standpoint, but what do you make of that and the fact that we're even having this kind of conversation in 2026?
1: Trey, you just said it. Can you believe that we're having this conversation and that such a question would come up? That's what's going on. So we're looking at a world right now where, you said it in the intro here, where they've gathered together Christian leaders or Christian thinkers to see what role does AI play. Now, technically, I mean, I'm old, but I'm not a dinosaur yet. We all use AI, and we have for a long time, if you think about it. When you, for example, download a Bible program, maybe it's Logos or Accordance or whatever it might be, that is a form of AI because it's a quick search. You're finding out Greek, Hebrew meaning, syntax, sentence structure, all to help your sermon be exact and precise. What happens, though, is that the temptation is that you can get lazy into that mode and do what I've heard some pastors, and I cringe, Trey, to say it, but I've heard some pastors say that they'll get their outline from AI. They'll get their sermon from AI. And Trey, I got to tell you, that troubles me personally. I think, like any tool that you have in your toolbox or your garage, it's good for a certain thing. But to rely upon it and to depend upon it in light of the presence of the Holy Spirit and the organic life of the believer with God, I think we're going to be, and I think we are, running up against some pretty threatening issues of where does AI take the place of a personal relationship with Christ.
0: Yeah, absolutely. Look, you've said from the pulpit that humanity, and this was a few years ago, but you said runs the risk of being overtaken by artificial intelligence. And since you said that, obviously, as you mentioned, we all now for years have been using some form of artificial intelligence. I think it's just become even more apparently ubiquitous in our lives. I mean, we all are using ChatGPT or Claude or, you know, Grok, whatever it is. It seems like all of us are interacting to some level, you know, varying degrees, but to some level with these kinds of artificial intelligence searching tools. So with that said, you did once say that we're running the risk of AI overtaking us. Has your view changed on that in any way? How has your view evolved as AI has evolved?
1: It's only strengthened in that. The reason being, Trey, is that, sad to say, I think there's a dependence upon the Christian to look to these things that are readily available at their fingertips. And here's the most tempting thing of all. It's quick. Think about it. I'm joking right now. I'm kidding. But, you know, there's an app out and there's these opportunities that you now know and yet that you're reporting on where you can pay a fee. You can sign up for a monthly subscription to talk to Jesus and get your questions answered. So why pray when you can just simply ask this app? Now, people might say, Jack, you know, that's ridiculous. You know what? To us, it might be ridiculous, but if somebody who's just curious tries it, I mean, I think Eve was curious when she started speaking to the serpents, and that didn't end up well. Bottom line is this, the church today suffers, and the Christian suffers today because we don't wait upon God. I'm afraid that our lack of discernment is going to lead us down a path of absolute deception. But Wow, Jesus said, if it were possible, even the very elect would be deceived. Now, in logic, if it were possible means it's impossible. The point is, that means a lot of people are going to be deceived. And I think that AI is the tip of the spear on this.
0: Yeah. Look, I mean, you were joking, but there are tools now that exist that kind of replicate a Jesus figure. It's like you can have actual conversations with Jesus through artificial intelligence. So obviously that should be, I think, alarming to any Christian when just on the face of it. But talk about why a tool like that really is actually dangerous to engage with, especially if it's replacing your relationship with the Lord.
1: Yeah. So hypothetically, but maybe not. Take a 13-year-old. They're getting older. They're thinking about authority. They're thinking about who's in charge of their life. Maybe they've grown up in a church setting. And however, at the exact same time, running parallel with their church experience has been their social media experience. And so they've been accustomed to living within this dualism, so to speak. I'm supposed to talk to God, but I spend this much time in the social media realm of whatever it might be. That they'll grow in tandem with that, and they're going to make a decision. And tragically, conditioning, I think, is going to win the day. And I think that AI is much more effective at conditioning us to lean upon or look to AI than the effectiveness of either the Christian thinking, believing their Bible, obeying their Bible, or maybe their youth leader and saying, unplug, get away from everything, consult with God. The conditioning, like in all things, be it lifting weights or be it diet or being our spiritual disciplines, conditioning in whatever direction is going to be the way that we go. And so I'm very concerned about that. I jokingly say sometimes it wouldn't be a bad idea if we had an EMP bomb go off because we'd all have to read a book. You know, and I think that's a good idea, is to actually have some books in the day that we don't have the artificial intelligence or the device to look to. Can we actually pick up the Bible and read it and know how to read it and where to go with it? So back to the Bible is the word that I would say.
0: Look, I think since the garden, human beings have been drawn sinfully to the idolatry of knowledge and ever deepening knowledge. And I just see AI as kind of like a counterfeit of actually doing that, of actually going to the Lord and saying, look, I don't know how to handle this, God. Give me wisdom and give me intellect to help me discern what I ought to do. But I think we're bypassing God and going straight to AI. So I don't know if you want to share some thoughts on that.
1: Well, you know, like everything, think about the technologies that have come into existence since the beginning of time itself, the use of them. You know what? Listen, the technology of currency, for example, money. Money can be used for good. It can be used for evil. AI, if you've got contractors that are on a construction site and they are looking at the slope of 10 acres of land and regarding which way the drainage should go, and AI is a great help for that, that's awesome. If you use AI to help develop, for example, the Artemis II moon launch and how to get them back, wonderful. But the moment we do what Eve did in the garden, and that is go personal, when she saw, right, that it was good, it would make one wise, and it would be good for life or the taste and the experience. This is what I want. It goes bad. Satan mm-hmm. will always take what's created and he'll pimp it out for bad. And so I think we're moving toward, as it was in the days of Noah, we are moving toward a time, and maybe we're there, where technology will allow us to speak a unified language, and what man will imagine to do, man will be able to do, but we know the Bible, it doesn't go well. And so I think we need to be very wise. And you beautifully said it in the beginning, Trey, wisdom. It's going to take the wisdom of Solomon for us to discern what is good and bad and how do we use what's before us.
0: Yeah, absolutely. Well, I want to talk a little bit more about that discernment on the other side of the break. Everybody stick with us. We'll be right back with more Faith and Culture.
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6: I wanted to be a boy one week. I wanted to be a girl next week. It was constantly like that, confusion always in my mind. I always felt like I was more in tune to femininity.
7: At 16, Tommy decided it was time to give in to those desires. Now addicted to meth, he dropped out of school and began frequenting gay chat rooms and nightclubs.
6: I had an internal knowing that it was just wrong.
7: Despite his doubts, Tommy started taking female hormones and making plans to have a sex change operation. Tommy was doing drugs with his brother and sister when he felt an oppressive, paralyzing fear.
8: Terrified, Tommy left the house and went to his mom, who had recently committed her life to Christ.
6: I had to cry out to God because I just knew in that moment that he was the only one that was able to help me. So I remember just telling him, I'm sorry of the lifestyle that I was living. I just went into this deep place of repenting and asking for forgiveness. If Jesus did it for me, he could do it for you. We all need a savior. We all come from a place of brokenness.
0: Welcome back to Faith and Culture. We're speaking with Pastor Jack Hibbs. And Jack, you were just talking about the importance of discernment, about biblical discernment before we took a break there. And AI, I think, is making discerning truth from fiction increasingly difficult in our day and age. So I want to ask, is it possible that this kind of technology, this artificial intelligence, could ultimately play a role in end times deception? I'm thinking about the

0: fire from heaven and all these kinds of manifestations, much like it was in the days of Moses with Pharaoh's false prophets and teachers. They were able to even make a snake or snakes like Moses. But here's something that's interesting. That same false prophet will craft the image of the beast. It is some form of a mechanical thing. It is a statue thing. It is able to discern who's got the mark of the beast and who doesn't. It is able to, the Bible says that it will appear that breath is placed into it, that it can both speak and appear to be living, but it's an image. And isn't it remarkable that Paul the Apostle warned the Corinthians, don't get near idols and images, because by praying to these things and having these idols, you inadvertently can be praying to demons. So Trey, check this out. What if there is this mechanical type of Tesla or AI, robot thing? Look, I'm not far from LA right now, and at the Peterson Museum, Tesla's got a section, and they've got these incredible, about seven foot tall robots. I mean, they're so intimidating. That said, what if one was so AI animated that it's so winsome and almost mesmerizing? But Trey, what if a demon was to possess a statue like Paul warned 2,000 years ago to the first century church? What if that were to happen in the future? What if the image of the beast is actually the mating of a demonic spirit that possesses a statue, an image, a technology? Because we do know that it's able to look and to discern who's got 666 and who doesn't. Wow. I mean, I think you've answered your own question. Technology is not going to go backwards on this one. And in fact, look where AI was, Trey, 3 years ago, 3 months ago to today. I think it's just going to be fast forward from here on out.
1: Yeah, well, I think it's moving at an alarming rate. I mean, even people who are inside of these technology companies, they even will readily admit that, well, I think that AI is heading in a dangerous direction, or AI could be, if it was in the wrong hands, could be wielded for some really terrible things. How, as Christians, should we engage with it? I mean, I know there'll be some listening to our conversation. They're going to say, well, then with Jack saying this and AI executives saying that, I don't think I should be messing with this stuff at all.
0: Well, isn't it interesting? Now, I'm sorry for your viewers right now that I cannot say who told me this, but let's just say I was speaking to somebody who's in that world, who told me that from Jeff Bezos of Amazon to Elon Musk to Zuckerberg and all of these others. It's interesting. They may be competitors, but there's one thing they have in common. They've all said, I don't let my kids get near this. That's what they've said. They don't let their kids get near this stuff. Okay, that said, wow, what do we do? Well, number one, I'm going to say something that is just a craft, an art, a discipline that we've lost by and large as a nation or a world. And that is, this is going to take extra parenting. This is going to take real biblical love. Not you trying to be your kid's friend, but you being your kid's leader, parent, hero, where you say to them, we are not going to start these things. I know next door, Johnny's got one of those things. We're not going to do it. Here's the reason why. There's going to be a day when it'll be time for you to exercise that discipline. But right now, we're actually going to learn how to hold a book, turn the pages, and we're going to learn how all the greats before us learned. They learned by books. And the greatest book of all, be it on a device or not, is the Bible. So that's what we're going to do, kids. This is a Christian home. We're going to start there. And we're a smart Christian home. We're not knuckle-dragging Neanderthal Christians. We are going to be on the cutting edge of what we need to know. And there is a time for you to use technology. But first, we're going to instill within you wisdom, because all the knowledge at the end of our fingertips is not wisdom. Wisdom is the proper use of knowledge. And right now, we've got kids that are being

0: swept away. They're being stolen by apps and by chat rooms and AI that is setting them up for kidnapping or sex trade. And it's just terrifying. And so as parents, we need to step in. As Christian leaders, we need to step in and run the risk of being made fun of to conduct ourselves in wisdom. Wisdom has got to be the answer to knowledge.
1: I was looking at a survey that was released earlier this year that said about a third of American Christians, this is Christians, people who are already believers, say that spiritual advice from artificial intelligence is just as good as advice that they would receive from their pastor. So what do you make of that? And I think a lot of it does tie into we're not patient. We're not willing to wait, to wait on the Lord and to wait on wisdom from counsel.
0: What you just said is the prerequisite or precursor to deception. Think about it. First of all, I hope your pastor is a true Christian and knows the Word of God and exalts the Lord Jesus Christ, because the Holy Spirit will speak through your pastor or your parents or speak to you directly, friend. And there's no substitute for the wisdom of God and the Holy Spirit's ministry in your life. But if you, now watch this, second thing. If you think, well, you know, I like the counsel I'm getting from AI more than my pastor. You know what you're saying? You are saying, my pastor's not telling me what I want to hear. AI is telling me what I want to hear. Because if you're seeking counsel, you don't know exactly what it is you're looking for. That's the premise of seeking counsel. You don't know about something, so you're going to consult those that are wiser than you to get info or guidance on what to do. If you don't know what to do and you ask AI and it says to you, do what's in your heart. What have you been thinking about the most? Do that. After all, God wants you happy. Who's not going to sign up for that? All people are going to say, that's what I wanted to hear. If your pastor says you need to deny yourself, pick up your cross and follow Jesus, and this is what that looks like. Stop looking at porn, repent of it, and you need to get your hands busy with Christian ministry. Go find out how you can be used in your youth group or in your church. Maybe hand out flyers or greet people on Sunday morning. Get involved. If they hear that, they're not going to feel good about that. And they're going to conclude, that must not be from God. What AI tells me is much more palatable. I like that instead. We are beginning to set ourselves up to be those people who the Bible warned us that every man did what was right in his own eyes, because AI is going to tell me what I want based upon my own eyes.
1: Yeah, I think that is such sound and important advice for everybody, including myself. I'm just as much tempted to turn to AI when I want to hear what I want to hear that'll tickle my ears rather than hearing what I need to hear. Look, everybody, stick with us. We're going to fit in a few more minutes with Pastor Jack Hibbs. We'll be right back.
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1: Welcome back to Faith and Culture. We're joined by Pastor Jack Hibbs. You've released a recent devotional called Watching Waiting that calls on believers to live in a state of readiness for his return. So what does it look like for believers to be anticipating that day?
0: Jesus said, and that 40-day devotional is all about what Jesus said. Every day is about what Jesus says, what the scriptures say about us being ready. We've been told to be ready. Now, Trey, I'm going to suggest to you that it's harder to stay ready every day, meaning I could meet Jesus at any time, either by the Lord's return or by us dropping dead or whatever. To live in the reality that eternity is just on the other side of my next breath, to live like that is a life that is not terrifying. It's hopeful. It's exciting. And it also, as 1 John says, regarding the return of Christ, all those who have that hope purify themselves even as he is pure, meaning we discipline ourselves to have a personal relationship with Jesus on a moment-by-moment basis, and that we, in walking in the light, walking in the Spirit, one and the same thing, we are ready to meet him. And there's no substitute for that. AI cannot do that. Nobody else can do that for you. Thank God we have a personal Savior. And so that means he wants to interact in your life personally, not artificial intelligence, but actual intelligence with the living God. And so that's the door that he opens up for us that we need to walk through each day. And that devotion is about that. But I think the personality of my writing and the other books that have come out are to prepare you to make disciples, for you to be eager about serving the Lord, always be ready, right? Redeeming the time and taking into consideration that we must be busy about our Father's business.
1: Absolutely. Well, for people who want to learn more about some of your writing, some of your work, and also check out your teaching, Pastor, where can they go?
0: Yes, simply this, jackhibbs.com. Everything's there from books, sermons, media. There's thousands of sermons there. jackhibbs.com, that would be the easiest place.
1: Awesome. Well, Pastor Jack Hibbs, thank you so much for taking some time to talk with us today.
0: Thank you, Trey.
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0: Welcome to Studio 5. We've got a great lineup in today's show. Let's take a look now at the rundown.
1: Dad, the door is locked.
2: There's a window in the back. We'll crawl through that.
0: Comedian Nate Bargatze in his first feature film.
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0: Emerson Day nominated for 3 K-Love Fan Awards.
4: I started this journey 8 years ago saying, yes, I will do music.
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0: And Sarah Zoil scores a nomination as well.
7: I wanted to play Sarah Rector because she's amazing.
0: We cannot wait to share those stories, so let's jumpstart this week's top 5 countdown so we can get to it. At number 5. It's a winning performance for Israel on the world stage.
8: Despite international protests and boycotts tied to the Gaza war, Israel also saw a moment of celebration on the world stage this weekend as Israeli singer Noam Baton finished in second place at the Eurovision Song Contest.
0: How much did this second place finish at the Eurovision Song Contest mean to Israelis?
9: Ephraim, this was a huge deal for Israel. To give you some context, the Eurovision Song Contest is one of the largest live television events in the world.
10: I was a bit surprised. I thought we're going to be maximum third place because, you know, there's too much politics in the voting process. And I was surprised. Maybe the Jewish communities gave their support around the world and Israel jumped all of a sudden.
0: At number 4.
11: I admire your luck, Mr.
12: 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James Bond.
0: Big news for a blockbuster franchise in 007.
13: The search for the next James Bond is underway. Amazon MGM Studios has announced the casting process for a new 007 on social media. While they say they don't plan on commenting on specific details during the casting process, they'll share more on who'll be the new British Secret Service agent as soon as the time is right.
0: The uplifting entertainment countdown continues throughout the rest of today's show. Before we get to number 3, we want to now focus on the wildly popular comedian Nate Bargatze, who is starring in his very first feature film. In The Breadwinner, he plays a car salesman who is married with 3 daughters. He's the breadwinner, that is, until his wife scores an invention and gets a deal on Shark Tank, and they trade places.
14: I think I might really have something.
15: If doing this makes you happy, you have to go for it.
14: This is a big opportunity.
16: I'm going to give you an offer. But Nate, you have to stay home and take care of the kids.
17: Yeah, I could do that.
16: Really?
18: We're all gonna die.
17: I'm right here.
0: You and your friend have a conversation and decide you must make a movie together. How's this story happen?
3: This movie was a movie very based in my stand-up comedy, not too far removed from a first movie you think I would make. And so it just we took our both experiences and kind of wrote it and then here we are.
19: You act like I'm gonna blow the house up.
1: Bye. Dad, the front door is locked.
2: There's a window in the back, we'll crawl through that.
0: What's the difference in performing on stage to make people laugh and making people laugh in a movie?
3: Well, having to wait a year and a half to make them laugh. You know, I'm so used to that immediate response.
17: I'll get 2 weeks of t-shirts and 2 weeks of underwear.
18: What happens after 2 weeks?
17: We throw all this out and start over.
3: I'm very just excited to see everybody. But yeah, that immediate reaction, you know, I mean, I know a joke if it works or not exactly at that same point.
0: Describe set life for me. There are a lot of hijinks and action in here. I can only imagine what set life was like.
3: It was very fun. I come from stand-up, and so, like, we have no structure, really, in stand-up comedy. So I liked the structure of just where you had to be somewhere, and you're kind of constantly being told, go here, go here, go here.
0: What?
3: Huh?
0: Where did that come from?
3: We had a horse on set for a good bit of it. So that added some liveliness. When you throw a horse in a situation, there's a lot of hijinks.
0: Indeed. How would you say there are similarities and differences between Nate Bargatze and Nate Wilcox?
3: you know, I mean, I think it's like I try to keep it somewhat as relatable as I do with my stand-up. Everything's obviously an exaggerated version of that. But I think it's not, I mean, I think it's not too far off. I mean, I wanted to write something that, you know, being the first movie and being able to act in this, I don't want to get, you know, I wasn't going to cry. Like, I knew I couldn't do that. I don't know how to do that yet.
5: Sam gets picked up at 2:45, and then Gracie and Hadley are 3:15. Don't be late.
19: I won't be late.
20: What's the dad era like? Mom goes away, dad is in charge. What's the dad era like?
3: Just domination, dude. It's getting things done.
21: You're going the wrong way.
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28: Hang on.
3: We wanted it to be like, you know, when these roles reverse at the beginning, we're showing you the chaos of it. And then when he flips to the dad era to be like, look, if this is going to work, we got to do it a way that I know how to do it and can wrap my head around it.
29: This isn't the 1950s. Dad stay home all the time.
3: You know, I travel a lot. So there's a lot of things that, you know, you want to be there for that maybe you can't. And so then you learn to, when you're home, really get that quality time. And you know, I try to, if I can, you know, if I can get up, drive my daughter to school. And like, that's where she's going to be very talkative in the morning. Or at night when my daughter's trying to stay up, you know, you kind of take advantage of that. She becomes a pretty big basketball fan around 9 o'clock when she's like, oh yeah, now I want to see how this game ends. I was like, do you? Because you did it at 2 p.m., but you really do at 9.
29: She makes it look so easy, but it's so hard.
30: This has the potential to change all of our lives.
0: The Breadwinner is in theaters nationwide May 29th. Still ahead, the K-Love Fan Awards are around the corner, and we are talking to some of the nominees coming up, including Emerson Day.
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41: The Walt Disney Company and Blue Star Families joined forces for their largest activation to date, a Blue Star Books event at the Library of Congress in Washington, D.C.
42: For over 100 years, Disney has supported those who serve. And for over a decade, we've enthusiastically partnered with Blue Star Families to bring really meaningful moments that can bring military families together.
41: This year, Disney is donating $2.5 million to Blue Star Families, and for over a decade has worked to provide more than 370,000 books to the cause.
43: What helps my family feel more connected during those hard times like deployments and city-wise is just having some things that they can kind of do and activities.
0: At number 2. Pop star Justin Bieber routinely uses his platform to share his faith.
44: You might not be used to this kind of atmosphere, but what you're feeling right now is the presence of God.
0: And one concert moment is making the viral rounds again with millions watching.
44: He doesn't need perfect people. He just wants to use average, ordinary, broken people like us. I'm tired of religion, you know? I'm tired of religion. I'm tired of division, you know? I wanna know that Jesus who goes to where the broken people are, you know? We do got a hope. And his name is Jesus.
0: 13th Annual K-Love Fan Awards highlights artists in music and film. And this year, singer and songwriter Emerson Day is nominated for Female Artist of the Year, Song of the Year, and Breakout Song. She shares her story with Studio 5. She began writing at just 8 years old. Reading your musical journey is interesting because you were a lacrosse player and a good one. tell me what led from lacrosse to music, if you will.
1: Yeah, I, music was always a part of my life. I grew up singing and writing in church as young as 8 years old, but I also fell in love with sports. And so I was constantly in the middle of, do I want to sing or do I want to play? And for me, like when I got to high school, it was, I want to play. That's what got me into college on a sports scholarship. I was actually pursuing a degree in law enforcement at the time. So I was playing lacrosse.
0: Homeland Security, right?
1: Pursuing Homeland Security. Yeah. And so it really was just a total God thing. I mean, I felt like when I moved back home after college and picked up that guitar again and started writing, you know, the Holy Spirit just kind of used that time to nudge my heart. This is what you're supposed to do. It just was this relentless calling I felt to my spirit. And so eventually I just said, yes. Doors just started opening and God was so faithful and just started moving and making things happen. And so I really feel like it truly was going back and asking and finding what that next step was for me.
0: I love it. Now, when I hear your sound and listen to your music, I don't immediately think worship leader.
1: Right.
0: How would you describe your sound?
1: Yeah, my sound, you know, I tell people I'm a little bit country, I'm a little bit rock and roll, but I love Jesus. And so that's where we live. So if you want to pick a fight, you better think twice,
0: because he's got an angel on me. You have the privilege of performing with someone else that I really like when you sing Get Behind Me. Tell me how the working with Zach Williams came about.
1: Yeah. Such a cool full circle moment for me, because when I was first getting into Christian music and the sound that I have, I can remember going to the Lord and kind of asking, where do I fit in this Christian music world? Because I know this is the voice and the sound you've given me. And when I heard Zach, and it was around 2016, I was like, okay, like, I think I have a place here if that is a sound, you know, that he has and that's happening. And so I have admired his work for a really long time. And when the label came to me and said, hey, we would love to do a feature on this song, do you have anybody in mind? And you know, me as a new artist, I'm going, oh yeah, I got somebody in mind. They reached out to his team and he came right back and was like, yes, it's an awesome song. Let's do it. It was such a Holy Spirit moment, but with such grit and such fire. Like the emotion that he brings and his talent and attitude, I felt it was exactly what the song needed.
0: How do you describe where you are now?
1: Oh, it's crazy to me still, because going back to where I started in the middle of nowhere, North Carolina, I don't know I don't know anybody in the music industry. You know, I'm struggling to figure it out, and God just opened the doors. And it's like, you know, I started this journey 8 years ago saying, yes, I will do music. And to me, it is only a testimony of what God can do. Never get behind me.
0: Emerson Day's latest song, Get Behind Me, is available wherever you purchase, download, or stream your listening material. It is now time for this week's Studio 5 Snapshot. Our spotlight is Philadelphia Eagles Saquon Barkley, who in a recent talk opened up about his growing faith, sharing how building a relationship with God is changing the way he sees success, fatherhood, and the example he wants to set off the field. He recalled when he was a kid being asked what he wanted to do, and his response being, "I want to play in the NFL." Posed that question to his daughter, and her reply is, "I want to preach the gospel." With that, conversations with his daughter are now pushing him to take his own faith more seriously and to ask deeper questions. And the Super Bowl champion said that shift in faith came with a career-defining season and the best year of his life. And that is this week's Studio 5 Snapshot. Still ahead, Sarah's Oil is nominated at the K-Love Fan Awards.
2: Faith is the glue. You know, I think without that, this story does not play out in the way that we've come to understand it.
4: Where do our laws come from? Are they simply made up by people?
5: Or is there a deeper moral code that guides humanity?
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6: I'm Mark David Hall.
5: I'm Professor Walton.
4: I'm Professor Jeff Brauch.
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0: 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At number one.
7: D-Day's in 61 hours from now. 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
0: A behind-the-scenes look at Pressure, a war film as wild and wonder-filled as the weather, capturing the 72 tense hours before D-Day.
7: Thousands of lives hinge on this. I need a forecast. Churchill tells me you're the best meteorologist in the country.
8: 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The invasion's confirmed for Monday.
9: Are they all like this?
0: General Dwight D. Eisenhower and Captain James Stagg face an impossible choice in this film in theaters next Friday.
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0: We now continue our K-Love Fan Awards coverage with Sarah's Oil. The film is nominated for its impact. It's the true story of an 11-year-old girl who became one of the first black millionaires in history.
11: My name's Sarah Rector. The state gave me 160 acres on account of my ancestors, and there's all a lot.
12: Well, how do you know that?
11: God gave me the ears to hear it.
13: Do you hear it, Blue? There's oceans down there.
14: Naya, I'll start with you. How would you describe Sarah, and why did you want to play her?
11: I wanted to play Sarah Rector because she's amazing.
15: I've never seen anything like it. That field you're sitting on could be the richest in all Oklahoma.
11: I felt like there's so much I can say about her, that she's brave, she's ambitious.
16: I'll give you 20 bucks an acre.
11: I ain't selling.
16: You want a war?
14: Sonequa, you play Rose Rector, Sarah's mom. So you read the script for the first time, or the book, or you hear the story. What are your thoughts immediately following?
17: We've been talking a lot about just what a wonder it is that this story is not known. I had seen that picture that circulates, you know, which is actually not her, right. You know, but we found that out, you know, from her descendants. I had seen that picture, but I had never heard the story. That was the first thing, was like, I'm sorry, what?
18: We're dealing with some mighty devious folks over here.
11: Then you need to fight for what's ours.
19: Is that why I see dynamite?
20: That's my oil!
11: No, it ain't!
3: paint!
19: I would not do that if I was you. You took the liberty of wiring up your wheels just in case you wanted to do something foolish.
14: So, Zachary, I read that you described Sarah as intelligent, precocious, and spirit-filled. How would you describe Bert? Does he match her spirit?
20: I mean, you know, in a lot of ways, yeah. I mean, he's an intelligent man. And I guess you could also kind of call him a little precocious. Not as spirit-filled, certainly not in the beginning of the film, but I think that toward the end, you know, that's a big impact that Sarah has on Bert, is to reflect God to him and to remind him that there is something bigger, larger, more important than the more, let's say, selfish life that he had been living up to that point.
21: You told me things about my soul. Ain't nobody ever done that for me. Ain't nobody ever cared.
14: What do you think it is that allows him to stand with this little black girl at a time where everyone is mounting a fierce fight against her?
20: I don't think he ever saw Sarah as anything, or her family, as anything other than just other human beings. I think he saw an opportunity to make some money and then didn't realize that his life was gonna be, you know, changed by her faith.
3: You give up so easy.
22: What's your guess? Is he gonna do the right thing?
3: We shook hands.
23: You may have to speak to him.
3: I don't know what to say.
24: God will give you the words.
17: Us being able to do this together was the other big thing, man, that just answered prayer. Like, it was phenomenal.
14: I love it. So husband and wife on screen, husband and wife in real life. Kenrick, you play Sarah's dad. What do you think guides and bonds this family in such a fierce fight? I was just struck by the unity.
2: Yes. Yes, I think in a word, faith. Faith is the glue. You know, I think without that, this story does not play out in the way that we've come to understand it. And to get to walk that out in the Rector's shoes, as, you know, with my real life wife and with our new surrogate daughter here, right? It's beautiful how it all took place, and God was there with us in between takes too. And that is where, that's how it all came together, and how the Rector family was able to overcome all of the adversity they experienced in this time.
3: The land had only weeds and lizards, it was all mine. But when people found out there was oil lines, they started thinking it's theirs. All I'm asking is to keep what's mine.
25: Her name is Sarah Rector, and you're going to be hearing a lot about her.
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0: Welcome back to Studio 5. You know, music helps us to bring you this show each and every week. And this week, we want to take a listen and kick it old school with Kalante Gavin. Watch, and you'll see why At the Meeting is what's playing in my ear this week.
33: We got

0: On that musical note, we are just about out of time for this week's edition of Studio 5. So let's now take a quick look at next week's rundown.
1: We must face the facts. The facts! However frightening they may be.
2: It's not Monday. When?
0: Scenes from the film Pressure. And as we told you in this week's number one in the countdown, it's the story of the tents 72 hours before D-Day.
2: Fate of the war hinges on this. All the pieces of the jigsaw are in place.
0: In a Studio 5 special report, we take you behind the scenes, give you a look at the making of the film with the cast and the crew.
3: So you play General Dwight D. Eisenhower
2: Yes.
3: in this film. What would you say was the greatest pressure of playing him?
2: I think the pressure was that I needed to be like Ike. I had to listen and not just hear people and gain everyone's opinion and then take responsibility for the decisions to be made.
0: Please join us for that and so much more come next week. As for this week, we've got time now for just one more thing. Let's give the final word to Nate Bargatze. Talk to me about the power of laughter, if you will, and the ability to make people laugh.
4: The power is, all I can say is just from responses that I get from people and the times that they go through. You know, I had a special come out during COVID. That gets brought up to me a lot of like when people went through that experience and then they would watch that stand-up special. And it being kind of just about me and my family and not really, I try to just make fun of myself. And so people can watch it over and, you know, they can kind of go back to it as a comfort. I mean, I've had people tell me they listen to it on planes when they have anxiety flying to just like, you know, I mean, you know, grandparents as they got older and they would listen. And so it's, you know, it's very special to when someone tells you that. It's hard to really kind of wrap your head around it. But I just, laughter is just, it's that moment of like, it's the most you can really be in the moment of something is when you're making someone laugh. And so it's a joy. When I do these shows, it's like every show is different and it gets me excited to watch people laugh and now they can come as their family. And I know how great that is. I mean, watching, sitting there with your parents and laughing and watching your parents uncontrollably laugh helps you, makes you laugh even more. And it just is a bonding that I think is a wonderful thing.
0: Ah, Nate Bargatze, thank you so much. That is a great final word for this week's edition of Studio 5 and for this week's look at uplifting entertainment. Until next time, make time to uplift someone around you and then please come on back and see where Studio 5 takes you next week. Bye-bye. Thank you so much for watching.
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11: I got into a serious relationship, but his family was like involved in Santeria. They would do like Ouija boards and like, I mean, everything that you can think of like occult, like they were in it. And I feel like something just like sit on me. Like I was like shaking, crying. I just called out to Jesus. From that moment, I felt like God took it and was like, I'm gonna heal you.
12: Well, welcome to Miracle Living Today. I'm Gordon Robertson.
13: Hey, everyone, and I'm Ashley Key. Madison, a paramedic, couldn't believe what she saw at the scene of the accident. A mangled car and a driver who had been thrown into a cornfield about 40 yards from the roadway.
12: The victim was unconscious with multiple fractures and injuries. Even more shocking, it was her 16-year-old sister, Layla.

0: came over the top of that hill, and the first thing I saw was her car.
1: When I got there, I was like, oh my gosh, Layla could be severely injured. She could be dead.
0: I didn't see a body. I didn't even look for a body. I just saw the car, and then I saw the ambulance.
1: I got in the back of the ambulance. I just put my hands on her, and I said, you know, I'm here. Can you hear me? Can you open your eyes? Can you blink? Can you do anything?
0: I ran to the ambulance and opened the door to her sister, prepping her to be lifelined to IU Methodist Hospital.
2: Layla Knotts frantically left a party in the middle of the night. She was found in a field thrown from her mangled car the next morning. She had flipped her car several times and now lay unresponsive as her sister, Madison, helped prep her to be life flighted to a level one trauma center.
0: Met with a couple different doctors there, a team that had assessed her, and he told us that things did not look good. Broken bones and fractures, ribs, fractures in her back, a chip in her skull. They said that they would potentially need to drill a hole in her head to relieve any pressure that she may have in there. We knew it was going to be a moment-by-moment process.
1: Diagnosed, you know, with a skull fracture, with a spinal fracture, and with swelling of the brain, you know, your thought, is she going to be mentally handicapped? Is she going to be able to care for herself? Is she going to be in a wheelchair? Is she going to be able to comprehend conversations?
2: In small-town Indiana, almost everyone knew Layla was struggling to survive. The community lifted the family up in prayer.
0: I was in the storm, but had peace because I knew people were praying, and the prayers are what was carrying us through that moment and through the whole entire thing.
1: That first day was pretty rough. We found out about all the injuries. It was pretty shocking. They thought that she was gonna have to go to a surgery to get operated on her hand. And then like the next day, we woke up, decided not to do surgery on the hand, said it was gonna be able to heal on its own. They decided not to do any burr holes to relieve any intracranial pressure. So that was crazy. They were able to wean her off the vent, which is pretty remarkable. I would have thought she would have been probably on the vent for a week or two, or maybe even trached at some point, because she was going to be on the vent for so long.
0: She had continued to heal miraculously, to be thrown as far as she was thrown out of her vehicle through, we believe, the driver's side window, and for her not to have lacerations all over her and need sutured was miraculous in itself.
1: When we were talking with the police, we kind of got a synopsis of, yeah, she was probably traveling over 100 miles per hour. There was a telephone pole and like an electrical box or something on the corner of the road, and she drove right between the two somehow. If she would have collided with one of those, it probably would have been 100% fatality, I would assume, but it's just really a miracle that everything played out the way it did. Speaking of in the field, I mean, she laid out there from like 1 a.m. till almost 7 a.m., so like 6 hours out in the cold in 20-degree weather. It just, you would have thought she would have died of hypothermia or something.
3: I was very cautiously guarded, you know, as to what her future looked like in terms of, you know, cognitively and physically, because she did have a traumatic brain injury.
1: She was progressing through things one time after another, and it was really just remarkable to see how she transitioned through every step and every phase of it. And she wanted to do things. She wanted to write. She wanted to eat on her own. She was pretty resilient through all of that.
3: During the course of her treatment over the weeks that I saw her, I was moved to tears many times, just because the things that she was able to do as quickly as she was able to do them and as easily as she was able to do them was amazing. So yeah, I really, she was a miracle.
2: Layla's remarkable healing wasn't her only miracle. She also experienced a spiritual one too.
0: One of the conversations I had with her was, do you remember speaking to God when you were in that field? And she said, yes, I do. I asked her if she wanted to recommit her life to the Lord, and she said yes.
4: I know that recommitting my life to Jesus in the hospital is one of the best decisions that I will ever make in my life. I would have went to hell if I would have died. I know for a fact. I was not living for the Lord at all. But now I am, and I am thankful because I love the Lord, and I know that He forgives me.
0: It has reset Layla. It has strengthened her faith. It has strengthened us as a family. It has strengthened our relationship ultimately with the Lord. So for that, we are thankful.
4: I would do it over again because it has changed my life. He has given me a second chance at life.
5: Powerful testimony.
6: And He's given a second chance.
5: Yeah.
6: Well, when you talk to people that have been through near-death experiences, mm-hmm. one of the sort of things that keeps coming back is, well, I wouldn't trade that experience for anything. Do I want to do it again? No.
5: Right.
6: But yeah. I wouldn't trade it because I learned some things in that experience that you can't learn any other way.
5: Yeah.
6: That experiential knowledge mm-hmm. that God is truly there.
5: Yeah.
6: And He's truly with you.
5: Yeah, it actually reminds me of the story of Joseph. I mean, you know, he goes through so many different trials and tribulations, and then at the end of it, he says, what the enemy intended for harm, God intended for good and for the saving of many lives. And I feel that that's true for Layla's story. You know, here she is sharing her testimony, sharing the goodness of the Lord. Yes, it was a really hard, tough situation. I mean, goodness, I can't even imagine being her mom or her sister, finding her in that cornfield, didn't know if she was going to live, but here she is to share her testimony and to say, God gave me a second chance of life. I mean, mm-hmm. that is what God does. I mean, He redeems something that seems so impossible. He is the God of the impossible.
6: Well, let's go back to the story of Joseph.
5: Yeah,
6: so here's Joseph. He gets these dreams and visions from God. And mm-hmm. he, I think, makes the mistake of telling his brothers. Even his father rejected it.
5: Wow,
6: Jacob
5: yeah,
6: said,
5: true.
6: You know, you expect me to bow down? I mean, that was, you know, who are you?

0: Yeah.
1: And in all of this, the brothers are jealous. And so they sell him into slavery and tell a lie to the father mm-hmm. that he's been killed. And so here you go from the favored son to mm-hmm. now you're a slave. But you still say, I'm going to do the right thing.
0: Yeah.
1: So when an opportunity comes to sin with Potiphar's wife, you completely reject it mm-hmm. and then are falsely accused. If there's anything worse than slavery in Egypt, it's prison in Egypt.
0: Mm, yeah.
1: So you're thrown into prison and you still are doing the right thing.
0: Yeah, that's right. Yeah.
1: And you're still saying, okay, I'm putting God first. I'm mm-hmm. going to be obedient. Mm-hmm. I think if that were me, I'm glad I haven't been tested that way. Yeah. I might have rejected God in that moment. I might have said, wait a minute, I was doing the right thing.
0: What's going on?
1: Why am I in prison? What is mm-hmm. this? But then you do the right thing and you help out your fellow prisoners and you're doing good to them. And they say, we'll remember you. And then when they get out, they forget you.
0: Mm-hmm. Yeah.
1: You know, a long time goes by.
0: Years.
1: And it's not until Pharaoh has a dream that it comes to, oh, I know this guy.
0: Yep.
1: And I know how. But then everything turns around. Yeah. You know, for Layla, the contrast is, as she's laying in that field, her thought mm-hmm. is, I have brought this on myself.
0: Mm. Right.
1: This is my choice. I was doing bad. So whether you're a Joseph or you're a Layla, and you, regardless of the why am I here, here's a verse for you, and I hope it encourages you. It's from Romans chapter 10. Whoever, okay, let me underline that. You can be a whoever.
0: Yeah.
1: Whoever, whether you're doing bad things or you're doing good things and you find yourself in trouble, whoever calls on the name of the Lord shall be saved. Mm-hmm. It's not an if, it's not a God has to consider it and decide are you good enough or is there a future for you or anything like that.
0: Yeah.
1: You shall be saved. And the reason is he's got a future for everybody. And we're all his children. Mm-hmm. He loves us equally, and he has a plan and a purpose for all of us. He wants us to fulfill our destiny in him. Yeah. He wants all of these good things for you. And that is his heart. That mm-hmm. is his very heartbeat. For God so loved the world that he gave. He loves you. While we were yet sinners, Christ died for us. And that's Apostle Paul said, this is love. Look at this love that he has for you. So whether you're lying in a cornfield or you're in a prison or you're on a hospital bed or something has happened, your marriage is in trouble, your children are in trouble, life hasn't turned out the way you wanted. All who call upon the name of the Lord shall be saved. You can be that whoever calls. All you have to do is call and he will answer and he'll be right there with you. Just as he did for Layla, he will do for you. Just as he did for Joseph, he will do for you.
0: Yeah.
1: He's no respecter of persons. He wants to save all.
0: Yeah.
1: Well, we have a magazine. It's called Miracle Living Today. 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We want to encourage you in your faith, and what God did for others, he will do for you.
0: Yes and amen. All right, everyone. Well, up next, seizures, physical disabilities, and brain damage. That's what this mother of four was facing if she underwent surgery. And if she refused, the deadly mass of blood vessels in her brain could burst. But see how a text from a friend became an answer to prayer. Then Gordon and I will be praying for you after this, so stay with us.
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3: Just looking back at when I had this dream of wanting to become an Olympian and that pursuit towards that goal, I tried to fill that with whatever I could because I thought

0: is purpose. And that purpose isn't for my happiness and my joy. That purpose is so that I become more like Christ.
1: I just couldn't keep anything down. The nausea and the fatigue, shortness of breath. As a nurse, I knew it wasn't just a flu. My prayer was, Lord, give me a diagnosis and give me a treatment plan. Give me a doctor who knows me and understands what's going on. And Gordon said, if you want to be healed right now, he said, you just put your hand on that body part. So I did. I put my hand. I said, Lord, I'm believing you that you can heal me. And at that moment, Gordon said,
2: there's someone you're saying, please say Crohn's disease. Mm-hmm. And so we're saying Crohn's disease for you. Let your body no longer fight against itself, but be restored now in Jesus' name.
1: And I've had no issues since that time. And I just give God the glory for that. What I know is that Jesus touched me and that I've been healed.
3: Jen Murph was diagnosed with a tangled mass of blood vessels in her brain. Her condition was so severe, only one of a few neurosurgeons in the world would take her case. The complicated surgery could leave her with permanent brain damage. Without it, the mass could rupture. But here's what happened instead.
4: But you're worried about the people that you love, how it's going to affect them, their heart.
5: The news came as a shock for Jen Murph and her husband, Justin. In June of 2022, they learned she had a tangled mass of blood vessels in her brain, known as an arteriovenous malformation, or AVM. On a scale of 1 to 6, it measured a 5. It was so large and complex, they couldn't find a neurosurgeon qualified or willing to perform the delicate, high-risk procedure. Without it, the mass could rupture, causing permanent brain damage.
6: We began to pray, Lord, first of all, if it's your will, bring healing. Then the next prayer was, Lord, if it is your will that you're going to operate and that you're going to heal her medically, please make it be the right surgeon.
5: After 3 weeks of phone calls and many prayers, they found one of a few neurosurgeons in the world who would take her case. Dr. Nirav Patel, director of the AVM program at Brigham and Women's Hospital in Boston, Massachusetts, and one of the top neurosurgeons in the world. He explained that following a successful surgery, the 37-year-old mother of four could go on to live a perfectly normal life. Or she could have complications such as seizures, physical disabilities, or brain damage.
4: I was trusting the Lord, but I didn't know the outcome. Like, was I going to walk again? Was I going to be able to function normally? Was I going to be bedridden for the rest of my life?
6: She homeschools our children. She runs a ministry in the Middle East. She's active doing so many things and really had no clue what effect this was going to have on our family and on our life, but we knew things were going to dramatically change.
5: In early July, a month before surgery, Jen received a text from a friend who told her to watch the 700 Club. Terry Musin had given a word of knowledge she and her family needed to hear.
7: The word that comes is entwined, and I believe this is somebody, you have a some kind of a mass in your head, and it's operable, but the problem is it's entwined with other things that make it very, very difficult. God is creating pathways to healing for you right now. Just right now, receive it. God is healing you in powerful ways.
4: It was pretty unbelievable to see that we did hear from the Lord. And he already went before us, and I didn't have to be afraid.
5: On August 8th, Dr. Patel and his team performed what would be the first of 3 surgeries. In all, Jen would endure 40 hours of surgery over a 9-day period before the mass was successfully removed. But until Jen was brought out of her medically induced coma, there was no way to determine what complications, if any, she might have. For 2 weeks, Justin, their children, and hundreds of others agreed in prayer.
6: I tried to be as confident with my children as possible that mom is in the Lord's hands and that healing takes time. And that sometimes the Lord answers our prayers immediately and sometimes he answers our prayers over a series of days, weeks, months, and years.
5: On August 21st, Jen was brought out of her coma and taken off the ventilator. For her, it could have been a very frightening experience.
4: I woke up to that. Not being able to feel my body,

0: move my arms. I couldn't itch my nose. I couldn't function the way I did before. I wasn't afraid at all. I just wanted to know how to fix it.
1: Now in rehab, Jen would need several more surgeries to address infections. Meanwhile, she was relearning motor skills from holding a fork to walking. As the holder of a doctoral degree and an adjunct professor at Regent University, Jen says at times she questioned God.
0: Why would you take away the very thing that you gave me to use for your glory? You're taking my brain? I thought I was just having brain surgery. I didn't think you were going to take my intellectual capacity.
1: Even then, the couple always came back to God's promise.
2: Being a husband, a dad, just being real and just saying, I don't understand either, but I know that you're in the Lord's hands.
0: I remember saying, well, Lord, if this will bring you glory, I will do whatever you want.
1: After 6 weeks of rehab, Jen was walking on her own and able to go home to Virginia, where she continued rehab. Then in March 2023, 9 months after the mass was removed, Jen returned to Boston for one last surgery to replace a portion of her skull that was infected. Afterward, she took a victory lap with the team who helped her in her journey to healing and recovery.
0: We cried, thinking, God, you are never early, you're never late, you're always on time. And so my skull cap, you've taken care of it. So I've never worried that I'm going to have it replaced again. The prayers of the righteous are effective, and they avail.
1: Jen's case was so complex, Dr. Patel is presenting his findings in a case study to help other surgeons treat grade 5 AVM. As for Jen, she continued physical therapy and eventually was strong enough to go hiking in the Swiss Alps with her family. She also returned to work full-time. Although she has numbness on the right side of her body, Jen has full use of her right arm and leg. Whatever the outcome, Jen and Justin are thankful for prayer and God's healing touch.
2: It's really unbelievable. In fact, the doctors say we don't know how to explain it other than the word miraculous. Really, he does not leave us or forsake us. The single most profound element that made the difference in our journey is having that confidence through prayer.
0: I don't think that I would have been able to survive this without prayer. God is so faithful to hear our prayers, to listen, to lean in, to respond. The Lord wants to meet us right where we are, even in our hard times.
3: This story is absolutely amazing. It's obviously close to home. She's a professor at Regent?
4: Adjunct professor and graduate of Regent. So part of the Regent community. And then Justin, part of the CBN community.
3: Wow.
4: He worked with CBN International for years. But just the faith that the two of them had.
3: Yeah.
4: And, you know, just the, the prayer chain that they established. You know, they knew going into it this was going to be really difficult. Mm-hmm. And I had a heart-to-heart with... We're facing a surgery where we don't know if Jen's going to come back. Mm. If we leave her as she is, that's a dire diagnosis. Mm-hmm. And that tangle could burst at any point in time and kill her. Mm-hmm. If we go into surgery, the surgery itself could kill her. But we don't really have a choice. We can't leave it.
3: Yeah.
4: So we have to walk down this road. Mm-hmm. But the assurance... Well, we want to walk down this road with God. Mm-hmm. And just the level of faith that they displayed throughout this, and it was an ordeal. Mm-hmm. This wasn't just some quick thing.
3: Yeah.
4: This was very long. She was in a coma for a very long period of time.
3: Wow.
4: But what a great hand, what a great God to say, all right, well, I'm going to give Terry Musin a direct word.
3: Who did not know before
4: this journey happens. Mm-hmm. And then, okay, we're going to involve a prayer team that will constantly undergird. And then all the people that were there with him in the hospital. You just can't say enough good things about all of it. But what a good God to make sure that his children walking through the valley of the shadow of death won't fear evil because they know that he's with them. Mm-hmm. He gave them a word of insurance. He gave skill to the doctors, to the entire medical team. What a, just a series of unfolding miracles. Mm-hmm. So whatever you're going through in life, keep that in mind, that God has got a series of unfolding miracles for you. Yeah. You go from faith to faith, glory to glory. And with Jen, it was there were glimmers of great faith and great hope and great recovery, but then there were some really dark days. And to be steadfast through all of it, that no matter what, just like Job, though he slay me, yet will I praise him. No matter what happens to me, I'm going to have praise be on my lips. We had an earlier story, and we talked about Joseph. Yeah. So in being sold into slavery, into prison, all of these things happening, rejection by his own brothers, all of this happening to him, he didn't turn his back on God. He didn't blame God for it. He said, I am going to know that God is my deliverance. Whatever you're going through, don't attribute it to God. In this world, you will have trouble. This is the promise from Jesus. And it's because we live in a fallen world, but he came to redeem it. So he said, in this world, you will have trouble. It's going to happen, but be of good cheer, for I have overcome the world. So don't blame God for the problem. Look to him for the solution. Look to him to the answer to your prayer. When you do that, you get all the faith that you need, because you're giving him glory. You're giving him honor that he gave his life for you. And the reason he did it is so that you could be delivered from the trouble of this world. That's why we're to be of good cheer.
3: Amen. I mean, you took the words right out of my mouth, because I was thinking of the scripture as well. That's a promise. You know, Jesus is talking to his disciples. Look, in this world, you're going to have trouble, but I have overcome the world. And that is something that I would encourage everyone to hold on to, especially if you're walking through the valley of the shadow of death. But something else that Jen said that struck me, she said, God is never early and he's never late. He's right on time. So we're going to pray. We're going to close the program in prayer. And we're just going to ask and believe and declare that God is going to be on time for you in your life and in your situation. So please join us in prayer. It's our honor and our privilege to do so. So let's just go to God in prayer. Heavenly Father, I thank you. I thank you, Jesus, that you are never early. You're never late. You are on time. And I just believe for everybody who's watching right now, whether you've been waiting for a physical healing, there's a desire of your heart that you've been wanting to be fulfilled for a long time. There's financial breakthrough that you've been asking for. It's a family member that you've been praying and interceding for, that they would know the Lord and have eternal life. God, we believe and declare that you are an on-time God, that you do not lack any good thing, that you do not prevent any good thing from us. You are a loving Heavenly Father. And we just speak and declare the perfect timing according to your will in the lives of everyone who is watching right now. In Jesus' name. Thank you, Lord.
4: Well, there's someone you're experiencing pain with every breath, and I don't know if it's on the inside of both of your lungs or it's something related to your esophagus, but you're having shallow breathing because it's very painful for you to take a deep breath. In the name of Jesus, be healed. May everything concerning all of the tissues in your lungs, the tissues in your esophagus and sternum, all of that be healed and restored now in Jesus' name.
3: Yeah, there's somebody else watching. You've got an interesting condition that's been happening to you. It's almost like your tongue is swollen, so much so that it's concerning doctors that it's going to block your airway. It's hard for you to speak and even eat. And I just believe God is restoring that for you. The swelling is going to go down in the name of Jesus, and you will be able to breathe and eat and talk normally again. Be healed and be made whole in Jesus' name.
4: Someone, you've got burn scars on your back, and this is how you know it's you. You call them angel wings, but they're constricting, and God is just going to release all of that for you. Be healed now in Jesus' name. Amen and amen. If you've been healed, let us know. If you need prayer, let us know. We'd be glad to pray with you. Here's a word from Psalms. Your promise revives me. It comforts me in all my troubles.
3: This devotional and these teachings will absolutely provide hope for people.
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6: 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And Chris is considered a walking, talking miracle.

0: Welcome to the 700 Club Canada. Thank you so much for joining us from wherever you're watching today. And today, Shireen, we're talking about God's will, but specifically right now, right here. And maybe you're watching and you're like, how can I know God's will for my life right now? And that's actually what we're going to talk about today.
1: Yeah, and I think that as we go through challenges, as we go through changes, as we pivot, it's not that God's will pivots, but we're the ones that are moving to be closer to his voice, closer to the direction that he's leading. Because in different situations, God's will is always to know him. But in that specific situation, he's leading in a certain way.
0: Yeah, I love that. It's more directional. Like, are you either moving toward God or away from God? And what happens in all of that, sometimes there's ebbs, flows, valleys, mountains, all kinds of things. But keep moving towards God because that is his will.
1: And now, facing a life-threatening illness is never easy, but facing it twice can feel unimaginable. See how Rita's journey reflects resilience and unshakable strength.
2: It was horrible. I just couldn't imagine that she wasn't going to be here for them. It was very hard.
3: It had been 3 days since Diane Pinkins' husband, Ron, brought their only daughter, Rita, to the ER at Ascension St. Vincent Hospital in Indianapolis. The 27-year-old single mother of four had been diagnosed with an aggressive form of leukemia. Now, she was in a critical care unit, fighting for her life.
2: It was devastating. Prayer was just the constant thing that held us all together.
3: While on chemotherapy, Rita continued to deteriorate and 10 days later was on life support. During that time, she coded twice and developed a blood clotting disorder that caused internal and external bleeding.
2: It was so scary. She was bleeding from her eyes, from her nose, her ears, everywhere. And they were unable to stop the bleeding. Things were not going in the direction that I would want them to go. It was very devastating.
3: The news only got worse. Rita's oncologist told Diane that her daughter needed a plasma infusion to replenish the platelets that would help her blood clot. Without it, she would bleed to death. Finding a match, however, would take time, and Diane and Ron were not matches.
2: The doctor just said there's nothing else she can do. I just felt so out of control. I just broke down. I had fallen to my knees and was just praying that God would forgive me for thinking that I had any control over anything. And then I asked that I would be able to accept whatever his will was gracefully, that I would be given a word as to what God's will was, whether we're losing her or whether she's going to make it through.
3: Diane and Ron weren't alone. From the start, Diane had gotten word out for people to pray, and it had spread.
2: Previously, the prayer had been, just pray for us, you know, we need prayer. But then it changed, and I was like, I need everybody to pray for a complete divine healing. The prayer lines were not only locally and nationally, but they were international.
3: People did more than just pray. They showed up to donate plasma when a local radio station organized a blood drive for Rita.
2: That was mind-boggling, the people that got involved. The blood center downtown said they had never seen the influx of people coming in to donate plasma like they had with Rita.
3: When the drive ended, they'd found a donor match, and Rita got the platelets she needed. The bleeding stopped, and 1 week after going into the ICU, Rita was taken off life support. She continued to improve, was eventually released, and declared in remission, for now.
2: My prayers were that God would just save me. I never even asked for healing, and I remember a moment where God said, I'm giving you my blood. And I believe that God was the anonymous donor. I was so excited. I was so grateful. I was so happy. I was just in awe.
3: Rita was sent home with dozens of medications for maintenance and to kill any remaining cancer cells. Then about a week after she came home, she says she heard from God.
2: Right when I started to take it, he said, let this be the last time you take the medicine. No more medicine. You're healed. So I stopped. At that point, I was very adamant about not taking it because I heard his voice so clearly that there was no doubt, no doubt at all.
3: For Rita and her family, it would become a journey of faith because a year later, in November 2007, the cancer was back and had spread. Rita was readmitted to the hospital for treatment.
2: I didn't understand why it came back, but I knew for a fact that God said I was healed. I never questioned God. I just went through the process and trusted Him. My faith never wavered. My relationship with God was a lot different this time around. And I remember laying hands on myself and praying. I experienced what He did for me. I knew that He could heal me.
4: It was not good news by any means, but we were not defeated. We had had a word from God. We thought, well, this has to just be a test. The odds were completely against us, but we had God.
3: Rita went through more radiation, chemotherapy, and experimental drugs. Nothing seemed to be working.
2: I remember the doctors telling me that there is nothing that they could do. And that is the point where I felt the most relief, because I knew that now it's out of their hands and in God's.
3: Then, after 4 months of treatments and prayer, Rita was again declared in remission. On March 25th, 2008, Rita was released from the hospital. And the next Sunday in church, there was a celebration.
4: That was the most glorious day. Even though in our minds we knew it was going to happen, it was God's time.
3: Rita has been cancer-free for over 16 years. Since then, she's remarried, had another son, and is more active than ever, working 3 jobs and constantly volunteering to help those less fortunate.
2: My faith before was mustard seed faith, but that's all that it was. My faith now is mountaintop faith. I believe God can do anything.
4: God is still performing those biblical proportion miracles today. He hears the voice of the masses, and He hears the voice of one. And if we would just humble ourselves and submit, then everybody can experience great things. I just want people to know that His love and His power, His omnipotence is real. It is so real.
2: God is with you. You're never alone. And there's nothing that He can't do.
1: Abraham's journey begins with a word from God that reshapes his entire future. In Genesis 12:2-3, God promises to bless him, to make his name great and form him into a great nation. And at the center of that promise is something deeply personal, a son. Yet as the years pass, Abraham and Sarah remain childless, and the promise seems increasingly unlikely. And this is where faith is tested, not only in believing that God can speak, but in continuing to trust when what he has spoken has not yet come to pass. Some promises from God are not immediate experiences. They are carried over time. And the question often becomes less about whether God will fulfill his word and more about whether we will continue to believe while waiting for it. Abraham's story shows us that delay is not denial. Even when circumstances looked impossible, God's promise remained unchanged. And this is the heart of biblical faith. With God, nothing is too difficult and nothing is beyond his ability to fulfill. What he has spoken is not fragile or dependent upon favorable conditions. His promises don't collapse under pressure or time. They stand because he stands behind them. We may not always know when or how God will bring his promises to pass, but we do know that his will prevails. No one can cancel what he has spoken over your life. And if you are certain that God has given you a word, the call is simple. Hold on. Keep trusting. Do not let go in the waiting, because in the end, the promise is not sustained by human strength, but by God's unchanging faithfulness. May you trust God today. And if you need help with your faith, please call us at 855-759-0700 and request our pamphlet, Faith. Coming up, Chris was critically injured and medical teams feared the outcome, but what happened next defied all expectations.

0: It was a normal night, just headed on my way home. I was going through a green light, and I was just driving through this intersection.
1: September 19th, 2019. Chris Shin was on his way home around midnight after finishing his shift as a rideshare driver.
0: It was just like out of a blink of an eye. I turned to my left, and all I seen was flashing lights coming toward me, and then I was just out.
1: A drunk driver T-boned his car at 60 miles per hour. Trapped in his car, Chris was in and out of consciousness.
0: I noticed that there's paramedics in there, and they're trying to get me to respond and trying to pull me out of the vehicle. And then next thing you know, I woke up in ICU.
1: Chris was taken to Honor Health Hospital in Phoenix. He had sustained several life-threatening injuries, collapsed lungs, a ruptured spleen, and internal bleeding. He also suffered several fractures, including his hips and knees. With so many serious injuries, he was not expected to make it through the night. His pastor, Zeke Rodriguez, rushed to the hospital as soon as he heard.
2: I knew it was bad. They told me it was real, real bad. So we prayed, my wife and I, on our way to the hospital, we're praying and seeking God's face and seeking God's favor, his anointing, his strength.
1: Chris was quickly taken in for emergency surgery. A new Christian at the time, he says he saw a vision.
0: It was so vivid. I was standing there looking at an operating table, looking at a bunch of doctors, and they were just handing instruments and just like going through this surgery. And I'm sitting there looking at my body, and I'm looking at them go through this. And I see a man there wearing a white cloth robe, and it was Jesus standing right beside me.
1: After several back-to-back surgeries, Chris was taken to ICU in critical condition. His family and church members continued to pray as he clung to life. If he did survive, he was not expected to ever be able to function normally.
2: I refused to see the circumstance as it was, and I refused to listen to the news that I heard, and I began to speak life into him. I notified the church. I right away, we have prayer teams. We always had prayer teams, people that, intercessors that would intercede.
0: I felt people's prayers. And then with Pastor Zeke being there, just praying for me and praying for me, it was such a faith builder and encouragement.
1: Miraculously, after a week in ICU, Chris began to stabilize. He was later transferred to Lincoln Medical Center to start his long, hard road to recovery. He also began to learn about depending on God for strength and healing.
0: When I first started going, it was hard for me to even do therapy in a wheelchair. I just kept praying and then just saying, God, like I had that scripture and I really held Philippians 4:13 in my heart. And I know it's such a common scripture, but for me, it had so much meaning because I was like, man, I need to lean on Christ through everything I'm going through. I need to lean on him. I need your strength.
1: There was something else driving him to push through the pain.
0: In my vision, I was like, I can't be like this because my kids need me. I wasn't even thinking about myself and being, you know, selfish. I was more like, okay, I got to do this for my kids. And I was pushing to walk again.
1: A little over a month after entering the facility, Chris was walking without assistance. 2 weeks after that, he had completed rehab and went home. Chris says the staff was shocked.
0: It was blowing their minds. And I was telling them, it's God's strength. It's God's strength. You know, the love of Christ and just how he was helping me through this.
1: Within 6 months, Chris was back at work and enjoying life as a husband, father, and street evangelist. He says he sees his accident as a blessing in disguise.
0: I don't take things for granted. You know, I really believe that, you know, what I went through was dramatic. It was a big storm that I was going through, a big trial. But, you know, I just believe that God had me through it.
2: We have an awesome God, a powerful God. Calls the things that are not as if they were. And calls that which is dead back to life. I always tell people, miracles don't happen where they're needed. Miracles happen where they're wanted. And this man wanted a miracle.
0: I know God still heals today because I'm a walking, talking testimony of it. You know, that's the whole purpose, I believe, of my accident and my recovery. That's the reason why I share my testimony with a lot of people, is because I want to build up someone's faith and let people know you might be going through a storm, a trial, or a situation, but to lean on God and have faith that you'll get through it.
3: Chris's story is so powerful. A devastating accident, a miraculous recovery, a life restored. And it's stories like this that really build up our faith because they remind us that God still heals today. But they also raise a deeper question. Why does God allow suffering at all? And what we see in Chris's story is this. God didn't cause the accident, but he met Chris in it. In fact, Chris saw Jesus right there in the middle of his pain. And that points us to something a lot bigger, because when we look at Jesus, we see the clearest picture of God's will. Jesus suffered. He was rejected, beaten, and crucified. And that wasn't outside of God's will. It was actually the plan. Why? Well, because there's sometimes a greater purpose than what we're experiencing. It was through Jesus' suffering that salvation came. It was through his death that we have life. And that means that sometimes God's best includes walking through suffering. Yes, that's true. Not because he's absent, but because he's working on a level that you and I can't see. And we have to trust him. See, God's will isn't just about avoiding pain. It's about his presence through it, his power within it, and his purpose beyond it. Romans 8:28 reminds us that he works all things together for good. This story isn't just about a miracle. It's about experiencing God in every moment. And it was Chris's suffering that deepened his faith and gave him a story to strengthen others in their faith too. So how can we trust God's will? Well, we trust that God is good and that he sees what we can't. We trust that he's with us even when life hurts. And we trust that our story is a part of something bigger, because yours is. Because whether the miracle is in or without the suffering or in the suffering, God is faithful. And if you need prayer, maybe you need healing, maybe you need God to show up in a powerful way, I want to encourage you to call us at 855-759-0700. We have a great resource entitled Faith. Well, coming up, it's easy to be influenced by what we see and hear online, but we'll remind you that there's better examples that lead to something far more meaningful.
4: What do I enjoy most about what I do? Well, that's easy. I love connecting with people, especially when someone says, "I am so glad I can talk with you. I really need prayer." That's God's perfect timing. I talk with people all the time who want prayer for a family situation. Sometimes it's prayer for an emotional or physical need, or even a financial breakthrough. It's so amazing that I can share about God's love and encourage people. I love this Bible verse. "For it is God who works in you to will and to act in order to fulfill his good purpose." God is at work. I've seen him answer prayer. Won't you call today? 1-855-759-0700. God bless you.
3: On tomorrow's 700 Club Canada, Richard's troubled past finally catches up with him, and Stacy breaks free from what once controlled her.

Have you ever heard the phrase, you're just like your dad? Or maybe something like, you sound exactly like your mother? Now, depending on the tone, that could be either positive or deeply insulting for some of us. But here's the thing, no matter how much we try to, we all pick up things, characteristics, quirks, and idioms from our surroundings. That's how culture works, right? It's how we grow and develop. We watch, we observe, and then we do. We are all following something or someone, whether we like it or not. We are influenced by the things around us, our upbringing, friendship groups, media. Our actions are often informed by the key voices into our lives, shaping us and molding us into who we are right now. It can sometimes be obvious who our influences are by our language, the clothing that we wear, the interior of our homes, our values, or by our lifestyle choices. So we need to ask the question, who are we imitating? I don't know about you, but I really enjoy watching clips from these talent shows from around the world. Seeing incredible talent of all shapes and sizes take their moment to shine. And I love a good impressionist. You know, someone who seems to capture that person or celebrity so perfectly. Maybe it's with a physical tic or a vocal tone, perhaps a facial expression or memorable catchphrase. So how do they do it? They simply watch carefully, observing those details that others may miss and finding the things that will clearly identify them as that person when they crack out that impression on stage. In the same way, we are called to be imitators of Christ, not as an act to perform for the masses, but so that we can have eternal and internal change. Ephesians 5:1-2 says this, "Therefore, be imitators of God as beloved children, and walk in love, just as Christ also loved you and gave himself up for us, an offering, a sacrifice to God as a fragrant aroma." I want to be known for being like my heavenly dad. I want people to say things like, "You sound just like your father." Having characteristics that so remind people of him that the aroma of heaven is left in their midst. So how do we do it? Well, just like the impressionists of the stage that we watch, we watch for the Spirit at work, for him moving in the places and spaces that we get to inhabit. And we observe by reading his word, allowing the nature of God to seep into our very souls, allowing him to saturate your spirit. And with time and space for him to move, before you know it, you'll be sounding like your father, being an imitator of Christ, walking in love. Bless you.

0: Hi, I'm Shirley Thiessen, founder of Corner Bend Grief Ministries. You know, every person has a deep longing to be seen, heard, and loved, but never more so than when someone is grieving the loss of a loved one. Our mission is to create experiences and resources that offer compassionate, practical ideas to spark hope and healing in every broken heart. No one should have to grieve alone. And we're never more like our Father God than when we are caring for the brokenhearted. But many people need encouragement and best practices to be a caring grief companion. And it's your support that actually opens up opportunities for us to widely share those best practices. And because of you, there is a growing number of people who are sharing hope, the hope of Christ, with those who are hurting. So thank you. Thank you. Your generosity is life-giving.
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1: Our CBN Family app is made with you in mind. We really want you and your family to have access to what would be encouragement to you. Superbook, our past shows, all resources that would build your faith. So please download our app today so that we can minister to you at any time.
4: Yeah. And so today we talked about God's will,
1: yes,
4: which is kind of this, I mean, it can be such a big and maybe vague, ambiguous thing. So how have you experienced it in your life, or how would you explain to someone who's watching what that looks like for you?
1: I think that we struggle so much with finding God's will because we want there to be a specific word given at a specific time. And God does speak.
4: Yes.
1: He does give us specific words. But God's will for us is always that we are seeking Him with all of our heart, that we are asking for His input before we make a decision, that we are listening to His voice. And so we can always know that we are living in God's will when we stay close to Him.
4: Yeah, I love that because it's about relationship. I think you're right. If you think of God as transactional, well, then of course you're trying to get the right formula. Mm-hmm. But if you understand that God is relational, like a father, you're moving toward Him. His character is His will. So what is God? Be like that. He's good, you be good.
1: Yes.
4: He's just, be merciful, be kind, compassionate, loving. These are the things that keep us in the center of God's will.
1: And I think that prayer keeps us in the center of God's will, and connection with other believers keeps us in the center of God's will. So it really is just stay close to the vine and His people, listen for His voice.
4: That's so good. And speaking of prayer, Mizpah asked us to pray that she would truly reflect Jesus in her life and be a witness for Him to others. And so God, I just thank you so much for Mizpah. Thank you for her desire. And I pray that she would find your will by finding your character, and she would emulate and reflect that in everything she does. In Jesus' name, amen.
1: And Emma says, please pray for my husband. He is experiencing short-term memory loss and has difficulty walking. Also pray for healing in his left ankle. Lord, we pray for Emma's husband that you would touch all the areas of his body that need your special touch. We're asking for healing for him, God. And so we join Emma and we say, do this for her, please, God. Thank you. Amen.
4: Our verse today is 1 Thessalonians 5:16 to 18 that says, "Rejoice always, pray continually, give thanks in all circumstances, for this is God's will for you in Christ Jesus." Thanks for watching.
5: To contact us, visit 700club.ca.

0: I got out of my patrol car and I slipped.
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2: 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Do they happen today? 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
12: Can artificial intelligence be redeemed, or is it a dangerous signal of the end times? Pastor Jack Hibbs joins us to discuss. Stick with us. Could artificial intelligence play a big role in the end times? That's the focus of today's Faith and Culture. I'm your host, Trey Gons Phillips, and we're joined today by Pastor Jack Hibbs. Pastor, how are you?
13: Thank you, Trey. I'm doing well. Thanks.
12: Well, it's an honor to have you here with us to talk about this important topic. I know this is something that you have spent time writing about, but I actually want to go straight to a recent headline news story about a company called Anthropic. It's the leading, or one of the leading, AI companies. It just held a summit with more than a dozen Christian leaders to help develop moral guardrails for its technology. And Jack, one of the questions that was asked during the summit was whether Claude, which is Anthropic's AI tool, might qualify as a child of God. Like, I think the answer there is pretty clear from a theological standpoint, but what do you make of that and the fact that we're even having this kind of conversation in 2026?
13: Trey, you just said it. Can you believe that we're having this conversation and that such a question would come up? That's what's going on. So we're looking at a world right now where, you said it in the intro here, where they've gathered together Christian leaders or Christian thinkers to see what role does AI play. Now, technically, I mean, I'm old, but I'm not a dinosaur yet. We all use AI, and we have for a long time, if you think about it. When you, for example, download a Bible program, maybe it's Logos or Accordance or whatever it might be, that is a form of AI because it's a quick search. You're finding out Greek, Hebrew meaning, syntax, sentence structure, all to help your sermon be exact and precise. What happens, though, is that the temptation is that you can get lazy into that mode and do what I've heard some pastors, and I cringe, Trey, to say it, but I've heard some pastors say that they'll get their outline from AI. They'll get their sermon from AI. And Trey, I got to tell you, that troubles me personally. I think, like any tool that you have in your toolbox or your garage, it's good for a certain thing. But to rely upon it and to depend upon it in light of the presence of the Holy Spirit and the organic life of the believer with God, I think we're going to be, and I think we are, running up against some pretty threatening issues of where does AI take the place of a personal relationship with Christ?
12: Yeah, absolutely. Look, you've said from the pulpit that humanity, and this was a few years ago, but you said runs the risk of being overtaken by artificial intelligence. And since you said that, obviously, as you mentioned, we all now for years have been using some form of artificial intelligence. I think it's just become even more apparently ubiquitous in our lives. I mean, we all are using ChatGPT or Claude or, you know, Grok, whatever it is. It seems like all of us are interacting to some level, you know, varying degrees, but to some some level with these kinds of artificial intelligence searching tools. So with that said, you did once say that we're running the risk of AI overtaking us. Has your view changed on that in any way? How has your view evolved as AI has evolved?
13: It's only strengthened in that. The reason being, Trey, is that, sad to say, I think there's a dependence upon the Christian to look to these things that are readily available at their fingertips. And here's the most tempting thing of all. It's quick. Think about it. I'm joking right now. I'm kidding. But, you know, there's an app out, and there's these opportunities that you now know and yet that you're reporting on where you can pay a fee. You can sign up for a monthly subscription to talk to Jesus and get your questions answered. So why pray when you can just simply ask this app? Now, people might say, Jack, you know, that's ridiculous. You know what? To us, it might be ridiculous, but if somebody who just curious tries it, I mean, I think Eve was curious when she started speaking to the serpents, and that didn't end up well. Bottom line is this, the church today suffers, and the Christian suffers today because we don't wait upon God. I'm afraid that our lack of discernment is going to lead us down a path of absolute deception. But wow, Jesus said, if it were possible, even the very elect would be deceived. Now in logic, if it were possible means it's impossible. The point is, that means a lot of people are going to be deceived. And I think that AI is the tip of the spear on this.
12: Yeah. Look, I mean, you were joking, but there are tools now that exist that kind of replicate a Jesus figure. It's like you can have actual conversations with Jesus through artificial intelligence. So obviously that should be, I think, alarming to any Christian when just on the face of it. But talk about why a tool like that really is actually dangerous to engage with, especially if it's replacing a relationship with the Lord.
13: Yeah. So hypothetically, but maybe not. Take a 13-year-old. They're getting older. They're thinking about authority. They're thinking about who's in charge of their life. Maybe they've grown up in a church setting. And however, at the exact same time, running parallel with their church experience has been their social media experience. And so they've been accustomed to living within this dualism, so to speak. I'm supposed to talk to God, but I spend this much time in the social media realm of whatever it might be. That they'll grow in tandem with that, and they're going to make a decision. And tragically, conditioning, I think, is going to win the day. And I think that AI is much more effective at conditioning us to lean upon or look to AI than the effectiveness of either the Christian thinking, believing their Bible, obeying their Bible, or maybe their youth leader and saying, unplug, get away from everything, consult with God. The conditioning, like in all things, be it lifting weights, or be it diet, or being our spiritual disciplines, conditioning in whatever direction is going to be the way that we go. And so I'm very concerned about that. I jokingly say sometimes, it wouldn't be a bad idea if we had an EMP bomb go off, because we'd all have to read a book. You know, and I think that's a good idea, is to actually have some books in the day that we don't have the artificial intelligence or the device to look to. Can we actually pick up the Bible and read it and know how to read it and where to go with it? So back to the Bible is the word that I would say.
12: Look, I think since the garden, human beings have been drawn sinfully to the idolatry of knowledge and ever deepening knowledge. And I just see AI as kind of like a counterfeit of actually doing that, of actually going to the Lord and saying, look, I don't know how to handle this, God. Give me wisdom and give me intellect to help me discern what I ought to do. But I think we're bypassing God and going straight to AI. So I don't know if you want to share some thoughts on that.
13: Well, you know, like everything, think about the technologies that have come into existence since the beginning of time itself, the use of them. You know what? Listen, the technology of currency, for example, money. Money can be used for good. It can be used for evil. AI, if you've got contractors that are on a construction site and they are looking at the slope of 10 acres of land and regarding which way the drainage should go, and AI is a great help for that. That's awesome. If you use AI to help develop, for example, the Artemis II moon launch and how to get them back, wonderful. But the moment we do what Eve did in the garden, and that is go personal, when she saw, right, that it was good, it would make one wise, and it would be good for life or the taste and the experience. This is what I want. It goes bad. Satan mm-hmm. will always take what's created and he'll pimp it out for bad. And so I think we're moving toward, as it was in the days of Noah, we are moving toward a time, and maybe we're there, where technology will allow us to speak a unified language, and what man will imagine to do, man will be able to do, but we know the Bible, it doesn't go well. And so I think we need to be very wise. And you beautifully said it in the beginning, Trey, wisdom. It's going to take the wisdom of Solomon for us to discern what is good and bad, and how do we use what's before us?
12: Yeah, yeah, absolutely. Well, I want to talk a little bit more about that discernment on the other side of the break. Everybody stick with us. We'll be right back with more Faith and Culture.
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16: I wanted to be a boy one week. I wanted to be a girl next week. It was constantly like that, confusion always in my mind. I always felt like I was more in tune to femininity.
17: At 16, Tommy decided it was time to give in to those desires. Now addicted to meth, he dropped out of school and began frequenting gay chat rooms and nightclubs.
16: I had an internal knowing that it was just wrong.
17: Despite his doubts, Tommy started taking female hormones and making plans to have a sex change operation. Tommy was doing drugs with his brother and sister when he felt an oppressive, paralyzing fear.
18: Terrified, Tommy left the house and went to his mom, who had recently committed her life to Christ.
16: I had to cry out to God because I just knew in that moment that he was the only one that was able to help me. So I remember just telling him, I'm sorry of the lifestyle that I was living. I just went into this deep place of repenting and asking for forgiveness. If Jesus did it for me, he could do it for you. We all need a savior. We all come from a place of brokenness.
12: Welcome back to Faith and Culture. We're speaking with Pastor Jack Hibbs. And Jack, you were just talking about the importance of discernment, about biblical discernment before we took a break there. And AI, I think, is making discerning truth from fiction increasingly difficult in our day and age. So I want to ask, is it possible that this kind of technology, this artificial intelligence, could ultimately play a role in end times deception? I'm thinking about the kind of deception that Jesus warned about even in Matthew 24.
13: Absolutely. Absolutely. In fact, let me be bold and prove your statement. When we fast forward out of Matthew or the Gospels, and we go to the book of Revelation, what do we know? Well, we know this, that there's going to be the Antichrist. He's going to be empowered by Satan himself. He's going to have the false prophet who will be some way, shape, or form his religious sidekick, who the Bible tells us is able to call down fire from heaven and all these kinds of manifestations, much like it was in the days of Moses with Pharaoh's false prophets and teachers. They were able to even make a snake or snakes like Moses. But here's something that's interesting. That same false prophet will craft The image of the beast, it is some form of a mechanical thing. It is a statue thing. It is able to discern who's got the mark of the beast and who doesn't. It is able to, the Bible says that it will appear that

0: They're so intimidating. That said, what if one was so AI animated that it's so winsome and almost mesmerizing? But Trey, what if a demon was to possess a statue like Paul warned 2,000 years ago to the first century church? What if that were to happen in the future? What if the image of the beast is actually the mating of a demonic spirit that possesses a statue, an image, a technology? Because we do know that it's able to look and to discern who's got 666 and who doesn't. Wow. I mean, I think you've answered your own question. Technology is not going to go backwards on this one. And in fact, look where AI was, Trey, 3 years ago, 3 months ago, to today. I think it's just going to be fast forward from here on out.
1: Yeah, well, I think it's moving at an alarming rate. I mean, even people who are inside of these technology companies, they even will readily admit that, well, I think that AI is heading in a dangerous direction, or AI could be, if it was in the wrong hands, could be wielded for some really terrible things. How, as Christians, should we engage with it? I mean, I know there'll be some listening to our conversation. They're going to say, well, then with Jack saying this and AI executives saying that, I don't think I should be messing with this stuff at all.
0: Well, isn't it interesting? Now, I'm sorry for your viewers right now that I cannot say who told me this, but let's just say I was speaking to somebody who's in that world, who told me that from Jeff Bezos of Amazon to Elon Musk to Zuckerberg and all of these others, it's interesting. They may be competitors, but there's one thing they have in common. They've all said, I don't let my kids get near this. That's what they've said. They don't let their kids get near this stuff. Okay, that said, wow, what do we do? Well, number one, I'm going to say something that is just a craft, an art, a discipline that we've lost by and large as a nation or a world, and that is, this is going to take extra parenting. This is going to take real biblical love. Not you trying to be your kid's friend, but you being your kid's leader, parent, hero, where you say to them, we are not going to start these things. I know next door, Johnny's got one of those things. We're not going to do it. Here's the reason why. There's going to be a day when it'll be time for you to exercise that discipline. But right now, we're actually going to learn how to hold a book, turn the pages, and we're going to learn how all the greats before us learned. They learned by books. And the greatest book of all, be it on a device or not, is the Bible. So that's what we're going to do, kids. This is a Christian home. We're going to start there. And we're a smart Christian home. We're not knuckle-dragging Neanderthal Christians. We are going to be on the cutting edge of what we need to know. And there is a time for you to use technology, but first we're going to instill within you wisdom. Because all the knowledge at the end of our fingertips is not wisdom. Wisdom is the proper use of knowledge. And now we've got kids that are being swept away. They're being stolen by apps and by chat rooms and AI that is setting them up for kidnapping or sex trade. And it's just terrifying. And so as parents, we need to step in. As Christian leaders, we need to step in and run the risk of being made fun of to conduct ourselves in wisdom. Wisdom has got to be the answer to knowledge.
1: I was looking at a survey that was released earlier this year that said about a third of American Christians, this is Christians, people who are already believers, say that spiritual advice from artificial intelligence is just as good as advice that they would receive from their pastor. So what do you make of that? And I think a lot of it does tie into, we're not patient. We're not willing to wait, to wait on the Lord and to wait on wisdom from counsel.
0: What you just said is the prerequisite or precursor to deception. Think about it. First of all, I hope your pastor is a true Christian and knows the Word of God and exalts the Lord Jesus Christ, because the Holy Spirit will speak through your pastor or your parents or speak to you directly, friend. And there's no substitute for the wisdom of God. And

0: the Holy Spirit's ministry in your life. But if you, now watch this, second thing. If you think, well, you know, I like the counsel I'm getting from AI more than my pastor. You know what you're saying? You are saying, my pastor's not telling me what I want to hear. AI is telling me what I want to hear. Because if you're seeking counsel, you don't know exactly what it is you're looking for. That's the premise of seeking counsel. You don't know about something, so you're going to consult those that are wiser than you to get info or guidance on what to do. If you don't know what to do and you ask AI and it says to you, do what's in your heart. What have you been thinking about the most? Do that. After all, God wants you happy. Who's not going to sign up for that? All people are going to say, that's what I wanted to hear. If your pastor says you need to deny yourself, pick up your cross and follow Jesus, and this is what that looks like. Stop looking at porn, repent of it, and you need to get your hands busy with Christian ministry. Go find out how you can be used in your youth group or in your church. Maybe hand out flyers or greet people on Sunday morning. Get involved. If they hear that, they're not going to feel good about that. And they're going to conclude, that must not be from God. What AI tells me is much more palatable. I like that instead. We are beginning to set ourselves up to be those people who the Bible warned us that every man did what was right in his own eyes, because AI is going to tell me what I want based upon my own eyes.
1: Yeah, I think that is such sound and important advice for everybody, including myself. I'm just as much tempted to turn to AI when I want to hear what I want to hear that'll tickle my ears rather than hearing what I need to hear. Look, everybody, stick with us. We're going to fit in a few more minutes with Pastor Jack Hibbs. We'll be right back.
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1: Welcome back to Faith and Culture. We're joined by Pastor Jack Hibbs. You've released a recent devotional called Watching Waiting that calls on believers to live in a state of readiness for his return. So what does it look like for believers to be anticipating that day?
0: Jesus said, and that 40-day devotional is all about what Jesus said. Every day is about what Jesus says, what the scriptures say about us being ready. We've been told to be ready. Now, Trey, I'm going to suggest to you that it's harder to stay ready every day, meaning I could meet Jesus at any time, either by the Lord's return or by us dropping dead or whatever. To live in the reality that eternity is just on the other side of my next breath, to live like that is a life that is not terrifying. It's hopeful. It's exciting. And it also, as 1 John says, regarding the return of Christ, all those who have that hope purify themselves even as he is pure, meaning we discipline ourselves to have a personal relationship with Jesus on a moment-by-moment basis, and that we, in walking in the light, walking in the Spirit, one and the same thing, we are ready to meet him. And there's no substitute for that. AI cannot do that. Nobody else can do that for you. Thank God, we have a personal Savior. And so that means he wants to interact in your life personally, not artificial intelligence, but actual intelligence with the living God. And so that's the door that he opens up for us that we need to walk through each day. And that devotion is about that. But I think the personality of my writing and the other books that have come out are to prepare you to make disciples, for you to be eager about serving the Lord, always be ready, right? Redeeming the time and taking into consideration that we must be busy about our Father's business.
1: Absolutely. Well, for people who want to learn more about some of your writing, some of your work, and also check out your teaching, Pastor, where can they go?
0: Yes, simply this, jackhibbs.com. 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
1: 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Well, Pastor Jack Hibbs, thank you so much for taking some time to talk with us today.
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23: We started asking at that point, are there healings in the present day that go beyond what modern medicine can accomplish?
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1: 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Thank you so much for joining us for that conversation with Pastor Hibbs. 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

0: On today's Newsmakers, proof of God, Bible heroes, and aliens, that and more coming up. 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It's called Investigating the Supernatural, Angels and Demons. 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Now, on today's show, we start with Nate Henry. He's the co-host of the hit podcast, Blurry Creatures. He's here to talk all about the debate over aliens and UFOs. Let's welcome him here to Newsmakers. You obviously creating Blurry Creatures, which is an incredibly popular podcast. This show has for a long time, well before, you know, war.gov/UFO released all these files, you guys were out there talking about these issues, and you've been doing it for a while, and you've been doing it at a time where like mainstream culture wasn't talking about it, where I would imagine it was difficult to sometimes have these conversations. Talk a little bit about what it's like to watch suddenly these topics that really you were one of the only shows covering are now just being talked about and covered in the mainstream by everyone.
1: Yeah, I mean, it is interesting. I think it's opportune for a lot of people to hop in and have the discussion. I think for us, we never really thought talking about these things would be popular. I think we always kind of felt like the majority of Christians would reject some of the stuff that we were talking about. And there was always these fringe authors. So I will say this, Billy. Anyone who was talking about aliens 4 or 5 years ago, we were looking for them all over the internet to come on the show and talk about it. And now all of a sudden, it seems like everyone in this space is suddenly an expert. So I'm a little suspect to some of that. I think it helped. The algorithm punished you a few years ago for talking about these things or your fan base. And now
0: it's not anymore. Not anymore. Now they love it.
1: Yeah. So that is a little bit interesting. So I would say if you're going to look out and try to listen to somebody, probably somebody who's been talking about this for the last 5 to 10 years is a good source because they've done their research a little bit more and they're not so shocked by every news headline.
0: What do you think has been the key to success for Blurry Creatures? Because you have had a ton of success, and I feel like it's only been growing in popularity.
1: That's hard. I don't know why some things catch fire. I don't know why some things go. There's a lot of people out there now that are having Christian paranormal podcasts. They kind of email us every day, and it seems that we've started a genre almost. And there were a few around, obviously. I know like Canary Cry was out there way before everybody else, and they were doing stuff with L.A. Marzulli over a decade ago. So. And I know Chuck Missler was talking about this long ago in the church, you know, in church, a church setting, which is kind of in my mind, blows my mind. But why Blurry is successful? I don't know. I think we cared. I think we made it fun. I think we were just two guys that were willing to make some jokes. Sometimes we'd toe the line with those jokes. And I think that we were just everyday guys that came from different worlds. You know, Luke had a little bit of my co-host had a little bit of limelight over here. I was doing music, had a little limelight over here, and we didn't come to this thing, we're going to be big podcasters, we're going to be know-it-alls. We just want to be everyday dudes. Just, hey, you saw Sasquatch, tell us about that, and then how does that relate to your faith? And then we thought, man, we're going to get laughed out of church. We're going to get laughed. And then now I go to church and I get stopped. And it's the opposite of like, hey, you know. And so people are secret Blurry fans, which I still think is interesting. Why can't you just, I don't know.
0: Why can't you just say it?
1: Well, just like your story. Why can't you just tell your people your story?
0: Just tell your people your story. And look, you know, again, people will arrive at different conclusions as to what they think is happening in those situations. But one of the things that has bothered me is like a lot of people, they have experiences, especially in the demonic realm, where they, you know, they'll encounter something they can't explain and they don't talk about it, or they're afraid to discuss it, or they've had a miracle and they don't want to talk about it, or they're afraid to talk about it. And it's like, that's not a healthy thing. You know, whether you think it's true or not is not the issue. These people have had an experience that they want to speak about. When it comes to the alien conversation, there obviously were a lot of headlines. We covered a lot of these claims of these meetings that have gone on where, you know, podcasters and pastors came together. You know, initially it was sort of reported that it was government officials or people tangentially connected to the government that met with them. But it seems like at least one of those meetings, that was not the case. It was, you know, just people coming together with some experts. We don't really know what their background is. What was your reaction to all of that sort of happening right before, obviously, the drop of these documents?
1: Yeah, I mean, I think that obviously we get a lot of pushback for the conversations that we have. Aliens, UFOs, wreckage, all those things kind of set off people in different spaces. I felt like, you know, it's a little hard because it feels like these get clicks right now. And so if you actually have been in this rabbit hole for a while and this is something that you care about, I think then that's a good thing. But I think that, you know, pastors are having a little bit of a hard time because, you know, they didn't want to talk about these things and now they're being forced to talk about them. So they're trying to figure out what to do, what to say. So it is hard because on one hand, I want to think that there are good intentions behind some of these things, but sometimes there's publicity stunts and sensationalized material gets the views and clicks. And you got to be very aware of that as a Christian, because you will negate your audience. You will negate your reach. And people won't take you serious. They'll be like, you're just in it. You're going to put whatever it is. So don't do that. And help people through this tough time. I mean, humanity is really coming to the end of a sort of an end of an age and the beginning of a new one where we're like, wow, this is AI's hitting and alien disclosures here and people can film stuff and share it instantly. It's like everyone is having massive, like the world is moving 1,000 miles an hour and it's hard for some of us old school people born in the 80s, you know?
0: Yeah. Well, beyond. I love that. Thank you. Appreciate it. We'll have you back again soon.
1: All right.
0: You can watch the full interview with Nate Henry on CBN's YouTube page. And again, be sure to head on over to cbn.com/supernatural to watch Investigating the Supernatural, Angels and Demons. We'll be right back.
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7: The veil between us and the Lord is thinnest when we're in our suffering. You know, this brain tumor that keeps coming back, craniopharyngioma you're born with. And when they diagnosed me, they gave me all of the different ways that I could deal with this tumor through, you know, these actions and prayer and exercise and just do everything I can. And the last two appointments with my physician, it shrunk. They don't shrink. They just don't. And it's, God gets all the glory. We're here by His grace and mercy. Our bodies are fragile but resilient, temporary. So we live our days joyfully. We live our days hopefully. We live our days faithfully. And in doing that, my goodness, it changes the world.
0: Welcome back to Newsmakers. Next up, Dr. Michael Gielen is a scientist on a mission to explore proof of God's existence. He joins us to talk all about his new AI-generated film, The Invisible Everywhere. Let's welcome him here to Newsmakers to break it all down. This apparently is potentially the first feature-length motion picture created entirely by a single filmmaker using basically consumer-grade artificial intelligence tools on a home computer. I mean, a desktop. This is I know it's a lot of information to say. This is pretty unique. So I got to ask you, why did you dive into this project?
4: Well, you know, it started with the book I wrote almost 5 years ago, Billy, and it's great to see you, by the way. God bless you, brother.
0: Great to see you.
4: I wrote this book called Believing a Scene, A Physicist Explains How Science, Billy, Shattered His Atheism and Revealed the Necessity of Faith. The book shot to the top of Amazon. It's still a bestseller. I mean, it's typically still in the top 10 after almost 5 years. So
0: it's a good book. That's why.
4: Yeah. Well, it's all about the Lord. It's all about the Lord. To him alone be the glory. But I had a lot of people coming to me after I spoke in a particular venue, and they would say, you know, I read the book, Dr. G, and I love the book. It changed my life. But I'd love to have my kid, my daughter or my son. I don't think they're going to read the book. Would you consider making it into a movie? And so I put that aside and then picked it up a little over a year ago. And I wrote the script. And then something really happens, and I'm just going to be honest with you, Billy, about what happened. It was last February 25th. I'll never forget it. It was 4 a.m. It was still dark. Laurel, my wife, was asleep. I didn't want to disturb her. And I wasn't even thinking about the movie, Billy. Honestly, it just out of the nowhere, the Lord just spoke to me, and he said, I need you to just make this movie in an unconventional way. So it was about a week after that, I was just browsing online and I noticed these AI video generators. And I'm thinking, you know, what's this? I'd never heard of them before. That was just a year ago, Billy, but it was like ages ago because the technology is just ramping up so quickly. But just a year ago, and I thought, I came across this one app called Runway, which at that time was really the only video generator app out there. And just idleness, because I was a scientist, I thought, let me experiment with this thing. So I took a line from my script, I entered it into the AI generator, and broop, it produced a stunning visual. And I thought, oh my gosh, I said, maybe this is what the Lord had in mind when he urged me to make this movie in an unconventional way. And a year later, here I am with a full-length motion picture. It's awesome.
0: I love that. And you did this, I mean, I'm sure there were moments where you're like, can I do this? Am I going to be able to finish this? I'm sure that this was not an easy task. You know, this is not just like you clicked on your computer and you made this film in 2 seconds. I'm sure this was a lot of work.
4: It was. And you know, before I embarked on this crazy journey, after the Lord had spoken to me, I reached out to a number of churches around the world. And I'm happy to report that I asked these churches, look, here's what I'm about to do. I cannot do it without prayer. So would you be willing to pray for this movie every day, not every week, not when it occurs to you, not when you feel like it, every day? Are you willing to make that commitment? And they did. And you will see them listed in the end credits of the movie. I don't think I could have made this movie. I don't think I could have been sustained without their prayers. And in fact, I say this is a movie funded by prayer, meant for the glory of God. But I'll tell you, a lot of people have misconception with AI. They think, well, yeah, you just type in a prompt and it goes up. No, it's not that easy, because initially, especially, I had to prompt the computer 15, 20 times before it caught my vision for the movie. And then sometimes it would catch the vision. Sometimes it wouldn't. Sometimes it would take my vision and take it to the next level. But it would only spit out about a 5-second video clip. So can you imagine making a 1 hour and 20 a minute motion picture 5 seconds at a time? Then I had to come up with the music. I had to come with the narration. I had to come up with sound effects, the titling. And the result is this movie, The Invisible Everywhere. And I am just so excited for the world to see it, Billy, because as I say, I really feel like this is my magnum opus. I really feel like, you know, I've done a lot in my life, but I felt like the Lord has been so generous with me. I have to tell my story in a way that young people, old people, female, male, poor, rich, whoever you are, wherever you are, will see what happened to me. We'll see how my beloved science, the God of my life, actually did not point me away from God. It pointed me to God. And so even if you're a believer, and I know some people will say, well, Dr. G, I don't need any validation from science. And that may be the case. The validation you're going to find in this movie for your faith may not mean anything to you. But the Bible commands us to be able to explain our faith to others. And what this movie will do for you if you're already a hardcore believer is it will give you enormous ammunition to respond to an atheist who comes up to you and says, how do you believe in an invisible God? You have to be weak-minded. Science has disproven God. And you can just say to them, you know what? Watch Dr. G's movie, or if you've watched the movie, I give you a lot of ammunition for a situation like that. You have to be prepared to explain your faith to others. You can't just say, well, I believe because I believe. That's not going to convert anybody.
0: Well, I so appreciate you taking the time, joining us, breaking this all down today. We'll have to have you back as you start getting reaction from people to just hear the impact it's having. I know it's going to have a major impact. Congratulations to you on doing something unique and different. We appreciate you taking the time today.
4: To God alone be the glory, Billy. To God alone be the glory. Thank you, brother. Keep up the good work.
0: 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We'll be right back in just a moment with more Newsmakers.
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0: Welcome back to Newsmakers on the CBN News Channel. For our final segment, we have Fox News' Shannon Bream. She's joining us to talk about biblical heroes, people who have shaped her faith and our own faith. And she's got a new book out, Nothing is Impossible with God. Let's welcome Shannon Bream to the show. Shannon, it's always great to chat with you. You have a new book, Nothing is Impossible with God, 11 Heroes, One God, Endless Lessons in Overcoming. I love this title. This is your fourth project now. What made you want to go here on the heroes front?
17: You know, I've always loved these stories. Gideon has a special place in my heart. He starts the book off. And, you know, every time you write a book, there are things that you can't include. And all of these heroes from the Bible are ones that I thought, maybe I've touched on them a little bit, but I wanted to really to devote some time to them because they all have this thread of overcoming. And sometimes it's external things coming at them. Sometimes it's their own internal rebellion. We've all dealt with that. Maybe it's self-doubt. Maybe it's fear. Maybe it's loneliness. And so to me, all of these things they had to overcome are very applicable for 2026. And so I was just really excited to get this collection together on paper.
0: Yeah. Well, I love that. And you, obviously, when you go into this, the Bible's filled with so many stories. You have, I think the biggest task is who are you going to choose, right? And why are you going to choose them? And so what was that process? How did you choose your heroes?
17: You know, over time, I'd sort of been collecting them. I had kind of put together an outline for this book a few times over the last few years, and this finally came the time to get it done. So I would run across a story that I'd known. I mean, I grew up in church and in the Bible and in religious school, so I knew a lot of these stories. But once in a while, I would take a fresh look, because I feel like every time you go back to scripture, at least for me, a lot of times I see something, a layer or an understanding that I didn't have before. Maybe that's, you know, the Lord, the Holy Spirit prompting me. Maybe it is just a little bit of maturity, hopefully spiritually along the way. But these stories have always resonated with me, with that common thread of overcoming something. So I thought I want to include ones that do come from across the spectrum, whether it's external or internal, because I think they're all just so relatable to things that we walk through now. Maybe we're not going to be Gideon actually leading an army into battle. It may feel like that sometimes, though, with what you have going on in life. But, you know, whether it's a financial battle, a broken family, you know, a bad diagnosis, the death of a loved one. I mean, all of those things are never a surprise to God. And I think he gives us the grace of seeing other people walk through those things. So hopefully we have encouragement for our journeys.
0: Yeah, no, it's incredible too, because the one thing that I always go back to when it comes to the Bible, and we've talked about this before, but you know, when I think of a book, if somebody were going to fake a book or put fake stories together, they would make people look incredibly positive. They would hide all the negative parts. And the Bible, and even some of the stories you're tackling here, it does not do that. It shows all the bruises, all the things that you'd be so embarrassed that you'd never want to tell anybody. A lot of those things are included in these people's stories. I'd love for you to reflect on that, because to me, that lends so much credibility to the scriptures.
17: It does. And you think about Moses, and we know he was the writer of what's known as the Torah, or those first five books of the Old Testament. So every time he's talking about his own failures, I have to stop and remind myself, Moses was writing this. He was writing this down and saying, like, this is where I got this wrong. This is where I disobeyed. This is where I argued with God. So I love that he actually shares the truth of his story. But we see that over and over again in these stories. You know, Peter, for example, his failure in being, gosh, so fiery and compassionate for God and for his close friend, Jesus Christ, in that inner circle. You know, Christ here is fully man, fully God, often prompting these conversations with his disciples about what they really understood about who he was. And Peter was always there, the great defender, you know, when they come to arrest Jesus. He's the one who draws the sword and slices off the ear of the high priest's servant, and Jesus restores it. And he's always having to reason kind of with Peter. And when he tells him at the Last Supper, like, you're going to betray me, Peter's like, never, I would never do that. Even if I have to die with you myself, I would never do it. And a few hours later, he has, you know, this brokenness of realizing he has betrayed Jesus. And I've often thought that, you know, those days when Jesus was gone before the resurrection, did Peter understand that he would be coming back? Did he just sit with enormous grief and sorrow that he had betrayed his closest friend? But the fact that Jesus doesn't leave him there, he goes back and ministers right in that wounded area, and says to him, you know, redeems him in so many ways. And Peter's what the early church was built on. He was the rock. Christ had renamed him the rock. And he goes on to be a powerful, powerful witness and a martyr himself. So I just think there's so much we can draw from all of these stories.
0: Yeah, no. And there's, you know, it's so relatable, like you were saying before, because these things, you know, the Bible says there's nothing new under the sun. We all struggle. The things we're struggling with today, we assume, oh, this is new. It's not. It's the same things they were struggling with. Mm-hmm. And the fact that Peter could be redeemed after that, I think gives hope to anybody, no matter how far they've fallen or wherever they are. I mean, keeping in mind, this is somebody who literally was walking with Jesus, like knew him. We don't have that luxury of like walking physically with him, and he still made that mistake and that and fell. And it's not an excuse for making mistakes, but I think it helps explain that we can always make our way back, which is what I love about these hero stories that you're telling. So for you personally, which of these hero stories resonates the most based on what you have faced in your life, what you have gone through?
17: I would tell you on a different day, it's a different person. You think about Joseph and how I'd aspire to be like Joseph was in the face of so much injustice and so many things that happened to him that were not of his own doing at all, reminding us that, you know, even if we walk faithfully, there are times that terrible, rough circumstances and things may come into our life, But, you know, at the arc of his story, you see all these terrible things that had happened to him. In Genesis 50, he says, you know, what you meant for evil, God meant for good. He's able to have that perspective. So I hope that I would be like Jonah, but like Joseph. But yeah, sometimes I'm like Jonah, rebellious when God's telling me this is what you're supposed to do. And I run in the other direction and want to tell him why I shouldn't be doing that. So I relate to all of these in so many different ways. Elijah, too. I mean, I think I've had moments like we all have. You grow weary. And you feel like despite God's goodness and his miracles, maybe in your own life where you've seen him show up, which was the case for Elijah, he gets to such a place of despondency that he's like, I alone am still fighting for you. And God's like, you're not the only one. There's a remnant there. So sometimes we're discouraged and we're lonely. I think in each of these stories, we can probably see ourselves at some point.
0: Well, I love that. And I so appreciate you joining us. The book is Nothing is Impossible with God. People can get it now wherever books are sold. Thanks so much.
17: Thank you, Billy.
0: You can get your copy of Nothing is Impossible with God wherever books are sold. And we'll be right back in just a moment with more Newsmakers.
18: I got out of my patrol car and I slipped.
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20: 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Do they happen today? Let's investigate.
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22: It's encouraging.
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0: That's all for today's Newsmakers. Thank you for watching, and be sure to head on over to the CBN News YouTube channel. That's where you'll find the full interviews you saw on today's episode. You can also be sure to check out our new documentary, Investigating the Supernatural, Angels and Demons. 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
1: Coming up on Jerusalem Dateline, what's in the deal? The U.S. and Iran hammer out details regarding Iran's uranium and opening up the Strait of Hormuz. Mixed reactions from Israel while Hezbollah continues its barrage of drones into northern Israel. Plus, worsening economic conditions in Europe signal potential social upheaval in the future. And one man's mission to bring hope to hearts in Israel through basketball. All this and more coming up on this edition of Jerusalem Dateline.
2: Hello and welcome to this edition of Jerusalem Dateline. I'm Julie Stahl.
3: And I'm Joshua Swanson.
2: Israel is on edge as President Trump seems ready to sign a deal with Iran.
3: At the same time, Islamic Republic's proxy Hezbollah in Lebanon continues to launch explosive drones at Israel's northern border. Here's the latest on these and other stories.
1: The U.S. military says it carried out self-defense strikes in southern Iran, attacking boats attempting to lay mines in the Strait of Hormuz and a missile site that targeted U.S. warplanes. This follows a weekend of positive talk of a deal with Iran getting close, sparking major concerns in Israel. The president at one point saying negotiations were going nicely, but later indicating they'll take more time. On Memorial Day, the president honored those who've fallen in the recent war with Iran.
4: In Operation Epic Fury, we lost 13 wonderful souls, wonderful special people. These incredible men and women gave their lives to ensure that the world's number one state sponsor of terror will never have a nuclear weapon. Oh, and they won't. They will never have a nuclear weapon.
1: Trump is also asking countries involved in a deal with Iran to normalize relations with Israel and sign on to the Abraham Accords, which could include Saudi Arabia, Qatar, Pakistan, Turkey, Egypt, and Jordan. Secretary of State Marco Rubio laid out the discussions with Iran.
5: So we have what I think is a pretty solid thing on the table in terms of their ability to open up the straits, get the straits open, enter into a very real, significant, time-limited negotiation on the nuclear matters. And hopefully we can pull it off. It has a lot of support in the Gulf. It has a lot of support globally.
1: Iran says it has no timetable for finalizing an agreement and is not discussing its nuclear program at this point. Trump and Netanyahu reportedly had an intense conversation over the deal, and opposition leader Yair Lapid sharply criticized it.
6: With the details of the deal between the United States and Iran, though still unclear, are so disturbing. From what is known, what is emerging, the deal is bad for Israel, bad for the region, bad for the citizens of Iran.
1: In the meantime, Iran's proxy Hezbollah continues drone strikes against Israeli troops in northern Israel. 11 soldiers have been killed since the ceasefire started. Lebanon says more than 3,000 people have been killed. Israeli Prime Minister Benjamin Netanyahu says Israel will hit Hezbollah hard.
7: It's true they're shooting drones at us, fiber optic drones. We have a special team working on that, and we'll solve that too. In the meantime, you're showing resilience. I want to bless the residents of the North's resilience that inspires all of us. But what this requires of us now is to increase the blows, to increase the intensity. We will smite them with overwhelming force.
1: Rubio says the U.S. has held weekly meetings with Lebanon and Israel, and Hezbollah is the real problem, as the terror group is calling for the overthrow of the Lebanese government.
2: President Trump has criticized European nations for not helping in the war against Iran. One reason is because they don't have the money to support long-term military operations because of their bloated welfare state.
3: A major goal behind forming the European Union more than 30 years ago was to make its people wealthier. As Dale Hurd reports from Frankfurt, Germany, instead, they're falling further behind the U.S.
8: One in five Germans now face the risk of imminent poverty in what has long been one of the world's wealthiest nations. This video is a tour of Germany's slums. In France, the poverty rate has hit a 30-year high. While every nation has poor people, the standard of living in Europe has been falling behind America's for almost 20 years. Europeans are becoming poorer, and some believe it could someday spark a revolution. The European Union's economy has been stagnant for so long that the poorest state in the U.S., Mississippi, now has a higher GDP than any nation in the EU except Germany. And Mississippi looks to be on track to surpass Germany. Europe has been stifling economic growth with heavy-handed environmental policies, a self-made energy crisis, a crippling tax burden, a bloated welfare state, and regulations that make it hard for businesses to compete globally. In short, while American industry innovates, Europeans regulate.
10: The EU is like a vacuum cleaner, sucking up more and more powers, concentrating more influence and more authority to Brussels. And it cannot stop itself.
8: Economist Sven Larsson lived in Sweden before moving to the United States.
10: They have a welfare state that consumes close to half, or in some countries more than half, of the economy. And that means that they essentially take free market economy, run it through government instead, which means that they depress economic activity. They don't get nearly as much out of it.
8: Half of the EU nations surveyed by the official EU Statistics Bureau had growth last year of less than 1%, while the U.S. has been growing between 2.5% and 3%. European leaders have now begun to panic after reports the continent is deindustrializing. This includes Germany, once one of the world's industrial powerhouses. Germany scuttled its nuclear industry right when energy costs began to soar. In what the Wall Street Journal called the world's dumbest energy policy, Germany used to rely on cheap Russian energy. No more. When President Trump, in a 2018 UN speech, warned Germany about becoming dependent on Russian energy, the German delegation could be seen laughing. The Germans aren't laughing anymore. This German banking and finance expert told us he's had enough of life in Germany and is moving his family to Spain. Chris Consultant, as he's known on YouTube, says Spain has problems too, but it's a better life overall than in Germany.
11: For us, for the short and medium term, is first we want to get out of the city here in Hamburg, more to a healthier lifestyle and to a, let's say, net win quality of life, lower cost of living and higher quality of life.
8: Chris says on top of all the economic problems in Germany is a loss of freedom.
11: People do not dare to speak out what they think, also because of job, financial, societal norms of the way the thinking is embedded here. But on the other hand, and that worries me even more, is a lot of people still living in denial and not being able to see the down path and the trajectory that we are not going in the right direction.
8: Austrian political analyst Dr. Rolf Schollhammer has warned that bad economic conditions have historically helped ignite revolutions, and wrote recently that some sort of political upheaval in Europe is coming.
11: I cannot tell you precisely what it's going to look like, but pretty much all the indicators of coming social unrest at best and potential quasi-revolutionary and regional civil war-like scenarios at worst, all of this, I think, is almost unavoidable.
8: All signs indicate the wealth gap between the U.S. and Europe will continue to widen. Larsson believes that a return to Christianity in Europe would boost economies.
10: I'm an economist, but I need to add this. Christianity is a spiritual, moral, and social force that builds civilization and prosperity and helps us become responsible citizens, so we don't need government.
8: A poll last year showed most Democrats wish the U.S. was more like Europe. However, as conditions in Europe slowly worsen, they might want to reconsider. Dale Hurd, CBN News, from Frankfurt, Germany.
1: Coming up, Israel's national holiday that celebrates the giving of the Ten Commandments on Mount Sinai.
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2: Last weekend, the Jewish community celebrated Shavuot when God gave the Ten Commandments to Moses on Mount Sinai. It was also Pentecost for Christians, the day of the outpouring of the Holy Spirit. First Fruits of Zion founder Boaz Michael explains the connection between the two.
16: Shavuot is Pentecost, but in Hebrew it's Shavuot. And it's the time of, traditionally, of God giving the people of Israel, the Jewish people, the Torah at Mount Sinai. There's so many beautiful parallels that take place with Shavuot. Imagine Mount Sinai with the mountains above it, the covenant given to the people of Israel. This reminds us of a chuppah over a bride and a groom. It tells us that God is making a covenant with his bride Israel. There's a marriage that takes place. So Shavuot is a celebration of the giving of the commandments, but more than that, we've been redeemed from Egypt, we've wandered through the wilderness, we've come to Mount Sinai, and we enter into an intimate relationship with Hashem, with God, through the giving of his commandments and the covenant that he gives to us, the Torah, at Mount Sinai. And the Haftorah is the selected portion of scripture from the prophets that connects to the Torah reading. And Ezekiel chapter 1 is the Haftorah for Shavuot. And when you read that in parallel to what takes place in Acts chapter 2, it's phenomenal. Ezekiel speaks of these flames above people's heads and this wheel and the spirit and the movement and all these things. And this is what we see taking place. And then we see it in many ways revealed in Acts chapter 2, where the spirit comes down upon the congregation on Shavuot. The nations are represented there. The people that have feared God, as Psalm 67 says, have come up to this pilgrimage festival. They're in the temple courtyards, and the Spirit falls upon them, indicating that God's Spirit is now being multiplied amongst the nations. It's not just for the Jewish people, but it's available to all nations. And all nations, as we see later on throughout the book of Acts, have equal access to that Spirit and are equal before God as the Jewish people, as an extension of the people of Israel.
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7: As Israeli communities near the Gaza border continue to rebuild after October 7th, one American professional athlete is bringing hope and healing one basketball court at a time. Joshua Swanson has the story.
8: Rebound!
9: On Israel's Gaza border, where children grew up under rocket fire, the sound of basketball is replacing the sound of war. American basketball player Jared Armstrong is here with a mission to help Israelis heal through sports.
10: Wow, look at this.
11: Yeah.
10: These are great.
11: Yeah, great t-shirts. Every camp we give t-shirts for the kids, just a reminder for them to keep. So welcome.
9: Although Armstrong played professionally, after October 7th, he felt called to do something more.
11: I started in Haifa, then I went on to Maccabi Rishon and then Ashkelon. And again, I was there during 10-7, and I really got inspired after the tragedies to really help the next generation of kids.
9: Through his nonprofit Jab Camp, Armstrong is renovating courts and hosting clinics nationwide.
11: We started just really piloting, and with one clinic, it led to the kid wanting more and more and more. And then we had the idea and a friend that wanted to renovate a court here in Israel, and one court just led to another. Now it led to 17 courts that we have.
9: The courts are intentionally located in hard-hit areas, both near Gaza and near Lebanon. Here in Kibbutz Zikim, just minutes from Gaza, children are stepping onto a newly renovated court that carries a message.
11: We chose Build Together,
10: which
11: to me means unity, means being together as one. Something that's important on a basketball court is you have to be one unit. And I think that's super important, and it aligns with our mission of JAB, which is bringing people together from all different backgrounds.
10: Here on the Gaza envelope, every community was affected by October 7th.
9: Kibbutz resident Yara Lagar says this community narrowly escaped disaster that day.
12: Nine terrorists arrived to the fence of the kibbutz. Civil squad stopped them there. They didn't enter the kibbutz. No one was murdered in this kibbutz, thank God. We got really, really lucky.
9: Residents were evacuated for 9 months before returning home. Now she says something as simple as a basketball court is helping restore life to the community.
12: The kids love this court. They play here all the time.
9: For many here, support from abroad carries special meaning at a time when Israel feels isolated.
12: Every time that someone from the outside comes, someone from another country comes here, and an American, it's something else. It makes it bigger. It gives us hope that we are still loved in some places in the world.
10: American basketball player Jared Armstrong has hit on a universal language, the language of basketball.
11: Oh, I think basketball is the best bridge builder in the world.
9: He believes sports can provide unity and maybe bring back a sense of normalcy.
11: We see how grateful they are. Yesterday we went to Jish. You know, we had kids and the principal crying and just thankful. It's an outlet from the war, it's an outlet from trauma, it's an outlet from everything that's going on every day.
9: In a region still healing from trauma, Armstrong hopes every court becomes a reminder that these communities have not been forgotten.
11: Building together is really teaching kids that you all need one another for this world to work, regardless if you're Jewish, Muslim, Christian.
9: Joshua Swanson, CBN News, Kibbutz Zikim, Southern Israel.
13: Up next, snipers poised at the border of no man's land in Jerusalem, a woman's lost false teeth, and a ceasefire.
14: War and the trauma of living under missile fire. Take it.

0: toll on the spirit. As a former war correspondent and embedded reporter, I can vouch for the fact that war changes you. But it doesn't have to be forever. CBN Israel helps Israelis in need every day with trauma counseling, food, shelter, and more.
1: After I was wounded in a terror attack 22 years ago with my three-year-old son, we went through a lot of trauma. It wasn't just the physical wounds. We saw this trauma play out through the years with my entire family. I had a vision of somehow blending education with therapy to turn the pain of terrorism into miracles.
2: Sometimes a child has a very hard time saying what is wrong or what he is feeling because he just doesn't know the words to describe it. And through art, he can express what he feels inside without having to give it a name.
1: So we created a team of mobile therapists that would go out and go out and meet the families and do what we call whole family therapy. Thousands of families have been uprooted, have been torn apart, and it's our task to put them back together. Take darkness and turn it into light, and take bitterness and turn it into sweetness.
0: If you want to be a part of what CBN is doing in Israel, go to cbnisrael.org.
3: 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And she's doing fine. 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
9: As one of the oldest cities in the world, Jerusalem is a storied place, and some of the stories are pretty wild. For example, our correspondent Paul Petit brings a tale about a woman who lost her false teeth and caused a ceasefire. As the saying goes, truth is stranger than fiction. Take a look.
10: If you've ever been to Jerusalem, you know it can be chaotic.
11: Between 1948 and 1967, Israel controlled West Jerusalem. Jordan controlled East Jerusalem.
12: On the map, there's a marker of the border between Israel, Western Jerusalem, and Jordan, Eastern Jerusalem. But in reality, it wasn't really marked in any way. And you can walk down an alley and cross the border without noticing. It took a while into the 50s till there really was a wall or a fence or something more solid.
11: That's crazy.
12: That's crazy.
10: It was also dangerous.
12: You'd be walking down the street from Israeli side, and then you'll have a concrete wall. On it, there'll be a sign in Hebrew saying, "Beware snipers ahead."
13: Given these boundaries, Jews could not visit the Temple Mount and often risked their lives going up to Mount Zion.
12: So, walking down the street just here, totally open to Jordanian army posts on the walls, and more than once, there were shooting and fighting.
13: The creation of these armistice boundaries is a story in itself.
11: They were hand-drawn using a green wax pencil. That's why the boundaries became known as the Green Line.
12: A wax pencil makes a good wide marker, and you're sometimes not sure who holds what and where does that end.
10: In divided Jerusalem, life went on like this for nearly 20 years.
12: Throughout the whole line, there were army posts, Israeli ones and Jordanian ones.
10: Yuri Goldflam remembers what it was like then. As a child, he played here, less than a mile north of the old city, in a place called Ammunition Hill.
14: It's a site of a very important, difficult, and famous battle of 1967, the Six-Day War, which enabled the Israeli paratroopers to open the road to get to Jerusalem and eventually capture the old city and the Temple Mount.
10: And what game did Yuri and his friends play here as kids? Capture the flag, of course.
14: One half gets this side of the hill, the other that side of the hill. We each have our own flag, and we have to run through the trenches, evade each other, run around to capture each other's flag, and that's how you win the game.
11: In between the boundaries was this area here called No Man's Land. Back then, it was riddled with garbage, barbed wire, and barricades, as well as Jordanian snipers patrolling the rampart wall.
15: Those people, if they would walk here in 1948, I'm not sure that the Jordanians actually will leave them alive.
12: In the news of the time, there were also sorts of jokes. Yeah, people play, kids play soccer and they kick the ball and it rolls into no man's land and need to call the UN to be able to retrieve it.
10: In the middle of all this came a wild but true story from 1954 involving a patient at the St. Louis French Hospital.
15: One day, from the upper window, a woman wanted to see the city. She was so happy, but I don't know what happened. A false teeth fell into the ground.
10: Going outside to retrieve those false teeth in no man's land meant risking your life. The nuns who ran the hospital needed help.
15: The nuns had to call someone from the Catholic place. The Catholic place called the United Nations. United Nations had to call someone from Jordan. Israel was supposed to be here too. It's supposed to be the Jordanian, the Israeli, and the United Nations together with few nuns.
10: With a white flag signaling a ceasefire and these pictures to prove it, the woman's false teeth were found and returned. The guarding of the fragile Israel-Jordan boundary then resumed.
11: So a patient that lost her teeth triggered a ceasefire between Jordan and Israel.
15: True.
11: That's crazy.
15: It is crazy. But who said that Israel is not a crazy place? Let's face it, we love it.
10: Paul Petit, CBN News, Jerusalem.
16: That's all for this edition of Jerusalem Dateline. Thanks for joining us.
9: Remember to follow us on social media and please keep praying for wisdom for our leaders, President Trump and Prime Minister Netanyahu, and for the best possible outcome for all nations affected by the current conflicts in the Middle East.
16: 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And remember, the God who watches over Israel and you and me neither slumbers nor sleeps. I'm Julie Stahl. 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
0: Hi, everyone. Welcome to the show, and thank you so much for being with us today. Angry, bitter, unloved, and abused. That's how Matthew Daniels felt growing up with five different stepdads. His real father was in prison. And when Matthew became a teenager, he began following in his dad's footsteps.
1: Loneliness, confusion, anger. Words that would guide much of Matthew Daniels' life.
2: Have you ever felt hopeless, broken, lost? Have you ever been moving really fast in life but felt like you weren't really going anywhere?
3: My life growing up, it was crazy, dysfunctional, chaotic. No one really loves you. No one really sees you. Your life's gonna amount to nothing, just like your dad.
2: One out of every two children will go to bed without their father in the home. An epidemic by far. My father was behind the prison bars.
3: Or why is my dad in jail? Or why is my dad not here for my birthday?
1: The men who were in Matthew's life, his stepdads, were physically and emotionally abusive. He'd have five by high school. It left Matthew feeling anger, bitter, and far from anyone's search, including God's.
3: As a kid, I just looked and longed for love. Mentally and in my heart, I wanted better, but I had no other path that was charted that I knew to take. I don't know if God really loves me because look at my life.
1: Music became Matthew's escape from the chaos and the inevitable.
3: You're gonna be just like your dad, just going to jail, living that life full of anger. I started following the same footsteps because I think, well, that's a path I know I can take.
1: A path that took him into addiction, promiscuity, and crime throughout high school.
2: See, I lived that life, it left me cold-hearted, overdosed when I was halfway gone. Spit on you, pushed you away, built my own throne, worshiping the girls, money, and drugs, because culture had ingrained in me if I had all those when I was grown.
3: It's a false sense of peace because all the stuff was still there inside, on the outside, and none of that had changed. I hadn't dealt with any of it.
1: It would get worse. He was 19 when a girlfriend got pregnant, and they decided to abort their baby.
3: That was a new level of brokenness, of hopelessness, of depression, of I can't believe we actually did that. And that really started me down a deeper spiral with drugs. I remember sleeping on front porches and basements and in my car. And it was really just wherever I ended up that night, drunk and high. But I was angry at myself. I hated myself.
1: And his life. He decided a fifth of liquor, ecstasy, and pain meds would put an end to that.
3: I just remember, like, I'm done. There's no purpose. There really is zero purpose for my life. I blacked out. You know, I don't know if I thought at the time, like, that was a wrap, that was it.
1: Hours later, he woke up on the ground next to his car, face down, in his vomit. He walked over to a park bench and cried out to God.
3: For 3 hours, I cried. You know, it was like all the things I had been running from, the pain that I didn't want to feel. For some reason, after that moment, it hit me. I couldn't run anymore.
1: Matthew took a job as a server at a restaurant where a coworker started telling him about the love of Christ. He also invited him to a Christian retreat, and Matthew agreed. The speaker's message spoke straight to Matthew's soul.
3: My heart's beating, I'm sweating. I'm like, man, whoever this man Jesus he keeps talking about that can change a life, that can forgive sins, that can offer this real peace and offer this real joy. I was like, man, I need this. He's like, everybody close your eyes, you know, and you know, he said, I'm gonna give everybody an opportunity to respond. I'm just repenting of every sin. I prayed a prayer and just said, Jesus, you know, just change my life. If you are who you say you are, and there's life and peace and joy in you, I want it. This is what I've been looking for my whole life. And the second thing I remember is like, this is love. And I knew in that moment I was seen, I was forgiven, and I was loved. And just like every salvation, it was death to life. I remember getting up from that altar and just being like, this is crazy. I was just like, oh my gosh, like this is better than anything I've ever done in my life. The desire for drugs after that moment was gone. It was like I tasted the real thing. It was like, yo, this is way better than drugs.
1: Matthew began a lifelong process of growing in Jesus. He also spent over 2 years in counseling to deal with the abuse of his past. Afterwards, at 21 years old, he visited his dad in prison.
3: I remember just telling him about my life and how I met this man Jesus and how I loved him and like I didn't hold anything against him. So I think he felt the love of Jesus in that moment.
1: Matthew reconciled with his mom as well. He's married, has a daughter, and is an associate pastor. Now, he uses music and rap to tell a different story.
2: Put your hand over your heart. That's purpose, that's God's spirit, that's humanity, that's your life. See, Father God sent his son Jesus for you, for me. The rebellious, the religious. He didn't come to conquer kingdoms, he came to conquer hearts.
3: Who Jesus says he is and what he offers, it's real and it's lasting and it's the only thing that can bring real hope and real peace to your heart. There is no place that you will find the type of love, forgiveness, joy, peace.
0: Hear that truth from Matthew today. He has lived it. He was in the world, and he said it himself that it is a false sense of security. It is a false sense of peace, even a false joy. The world can offer some happiness, but it's not lasting. But if you want true peace, if you want true joy, if you want to find healing for your heart, for your mind, for your soul, for your body, if you want to experience the gift of forgiveness, the beautiful gift of salvation, all of that and more is found in Jesus Christ. When you repent of your sins, and repentance just means to turn from your sin and look to Jesus. Repent today. 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We would love to pray for you and with you. And coming up, their mission is to share Jesus with the world. 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
0: Michael and Jessica Koulianos felt a commission from the Lord to start a ministry, and the mandate was to bring Jesus to the world. Soon, Jesus Image was established, and it now consists not only of a church, but a school, house of prayer, and events. And joining me now, right now, live, to talk about all of this and more is Michael and Jessica Koulianos. Guys, thank you so much for being with me today.
5: Thank you for having us.
0: We're so honored to talk to you. First, I want to get into kind of like your individual stories. Like, how did you come to Christ? Pastor Michael, I want to get to you first. You have had a crazy story. I mean, both of you guys have amazing testimonies, but you also had a really powerful encounter with the healing presence of Jesus at a really young age. Can you just briefly like share that story?
5: Yeah, thank you. Thank you for having us. So I grew up in a Greek home. mm-hmm. and in a Greek Orthodox family, had many clergy on in multiple positions in the church. So I was really blessed and served as an altar boy. Mm. And my one of my relatives died of colon cancer when I was 7 years old. Mm. And so at one of the home gatherings after the memorial, we were gathering to eat. My father had been in multiple, had undergone multiple knee surgeries for a very rare disease. Mm-hmm. And he was like a day or two out of surgery there at the memorial. He had jeans on. So no, I guess by looking, you would have no way of knowing what was going on.
6: Yeah.
5: So he was sitting there on the couch and a Greek Orthodox priest walked in who had experienced the baptism of the Holy Spirit. Now, we didn't know what that was. We didn't know that had happened in his life. Mm. But after studying his life, it was an incredible experience he had had. And so he looked at my dad and asked him a question. He said, "Have you ever seen Jesus?" And my dad said, "No." Mm. Because we didn't know that we really didn't have a personal relationship with the Lord.
6: Yeah.
5: So we weren't used to that language. And then he said, "Well, why not?" And my dad said, "Well, I don't know." And he said, "Do you want to?" And so the Greek priest, his name was Father Anthony Morfesis, he walked up to my dad, by a word of knowledge, grabbed the knee and said, "In the name of Jesus Christ of Nazareth, get up and walk." Mm. And my dad was completely healed that day. And then I got sick at the age of 12.
6: Yeah.
5: And then another Greek Orthodox priest, who was my cousin, who was also a charismatic priest, mm-hmm. took me to Jessica's dad's service, Pastor Benny's service, introduced me to Good Morning Holy Spirit, and then Pastor Benny called me out of the crowd, and the power of God went through me. I could feel the power of God for hours, and I walked out of there completely healed. And then he gave us a word, me a word, as a little boy, as a 12-year-old, that I think we're walking in today.
6: So. And he is now your father-in-law.
5: Yeah.
6: Like, what wild. In so the world?
5: Totally wild.
6: No, it totally is. Yeah. How did those encounters with the Holy Spirit and the presence of Jesus change the way you viewed Christ?
5: Everything changed when I came into a direct experience with Jesus. He was no longer, I no longer knew his bio alone. Mm. He was a real living person, mm-hmm. resurrected, and he came my way and touched me. And when it gets tough today, I think back at those moments, and they're as real to me today as they were then.
6: Yeah, that's powerful. Yeah. Jessica, I got to get to your story too. Obviously, Benny Hinn is your father.
7: Yes.
6: You know, what was that like growing up? What was your experience with Christ like?
7: Yeah. So I was a typical pastor's kid. I hated it and wanted nothing to do with it. Mm-hmm. Loved my dad very much. We're really close, but just didn't really know Jesus for myself. Mm-hmm. And, you know, knew, you know, just the Christian lingo, all the things, but never really had. When I was young, I did have my own walk with Jesus, but the teenage years were really rough on me and just kind of completely left serving the Lord and said I would never marry a minister. He was a golfer when I met him, so he did me dirty there. Like, I was like, okay, like, I'll never be in ministry, never marry a pastor or a minister. I just knew how hard it was, to be honest.
6: Right.
7: And so really ran from the Lord, gosh, probably from the time I was like 13 to right before I met him, like at 20, 21, 21 actually. And I really had to find Jesus for myself. Mm. And as beautiful as it was, and now that I'm older, I appreciate growing up in the family that I did. But when I was young, I didn't. I would have rather had any other family that I could have grown up in. But now my walk with Jesus is the foundation of everything I do. But it was vital that I found Jesus for me and fell in love with him for myself, not the Jesus of my father who had crusades and did ministry. So that was really my, it would take hours to tell you all the crazy things, it was just finding him for myself. Mm-hmm. And once I fell in love with the Lord, I never turned back.
6: That's beautiful. I mean, Pastor Michael, you had kind of a going away as well. You were like, this whole ministry thing, I don't know. So you were a golfer. Like, how did the Lord lead you to ministry full time?
5: Well, the night I got healed in Jessica's dad's meeting, to try to describe it would be like impossible what I felt. Mm-hmm. The power of God, the glory of God around me. It was so tangible. And I remembered what her dad said, what happened in my life. He said that I would carry the anointing of the Spirit by God's mercy to our generation, and that nations would shake under the power of the gospel. I didn't know what any of that meant. Mm-hmm. I didn't know what the gospel was. Certainly didn't know what the anointing was. But I couldn't deny the power of the word that I felt. It like seared in my heart. So I pursued, I had a really good junior golf career, played for the University of Florida, coached there, and then turned professional, but I couldn't shake the call of God. Mm. And golf's, I always tell people, golf's hard enough with the Lord on your side. It's pursuing it in disobedience is not, wow. Not a game that's going to bring you much rest.
6: Yeah.
5: So, I ran, and then finally, Jess and I connected. Mm-hmm. And I think when Jess and I connected is when that door opened. And I knew it was a now or never. I think there's certain moments that come in our life that if you don't seize, they may never come back again.
6: Wow.
5: And by God's grace, I felt the wind shift in my life, and I went for it, and I became her dad's assistant.
6: Oh, my goodness. Yes.
5: Left everything.
6: Wow.
5: And that's how I ended up here at CBN for the first time. I remember being here in 2003, just helping him along. And
6: wow.
5: Now we're here. It's an amazing story.
6: Yeah, absolutely. Yeah. When did the Lord put it on your hearts to start Jesus Image?
7: Gosh.
5: Well, I also told the Lord two things. I said, I'll never be a pastor. And I'll never live in Orlando.
6: Oh, my goodness. So look at your lives now.
5: Yeah, he was deeply intimidated by my ultimatum, as you can see. But Jesus Image began primarily as an evangelistic ministry. Mm-hmm. So I'd travel the world. I would preach in churches, but host events. Mm-hmm. And then we felt the Lord really challenge us to give away what the Lord had given us to hungry people. And so in 2018, we started Jesus School and with 72 students.
6: Yeah.
5: And then we started a Sunday night worship night. And that would eventually become the church. And so Jess really runs the school. And we're blown away by what the Lord has done in Orlando and around the world. It's really a privilege.
6: Yeah, absolutely. Yeah, the presence of Jesus is, I mean, if anyone follows you guys, watches your services, like the presence of Jesus is at the center of everything you do. And it just exudes, you know? Mm. Why is that so important for you guys?
7: I mean, it's everything to us. Right. Like, we don't want to gather for church and gather for school or events and Jesus not be there.
6: Right.
7: He's the point of it all. And that really is, like I said just a second ago, that's what brought me back to him was first love. And so, yeah, there's just nothing like being with Jesus. Yeah. And I pray that it is always the foundation of our ministry. It's truly an honor just to be with people that love Jesus, that are hungry.
6: Yeah.
7: And it's just about him more than anything else.
6: Yeah.
7: We just want him to feel welcomed, and we want to love on him and minister to his heart.
5: Yeah, I would say the presence of Jesus is Jesus himself. So without him, it's really not a Christian gathering.
6: Mm.
5: And he has to be all in all to our hearts.
6: Mm-hmm.
5: And he's wonderful and beautiful.
6: Yeah. Why do you think so many ministries and churches and even people in ministry forget about the presence of Jesus? I think, you know, do we get caught up in just like
7: the busyness?
6: Yeah. Like, what do you think it is?
5: I think it's the plan of the devil to pull us away from simplicity.
7: Yes.
5: There is no, once you realize who Jesus is, he cannot be part of anything. He doesn't know how, because he's all in all.
6: Wow. Yeah.
5: So
6: yeah.
5: I think that's probably my best answer.
6: Yeah, no, that's good. That's good. Shifting gears here, you guys do Jesus Nights. You travel all around the U.S. Can you just tell us a little bit about those?
7: You just told us you came to our very first one.
6: I didn't even know it was your
7: Texas.
6: First one.
7: That was Upper Rooms campus. We used their church for that. And we just felt like we need to give this away. And the Lord was doing so many amazing things at home. And people were coming from all over the world. Like, we live in Orlando, Florida. And I kid you not, like, people would check their luggage at the church, and they would travel to come, not to see Mickey
5: They'd
7: Mouse.
5: Land and then come straight.
7: Like,
5: to the building.
7: They would come because they were hungry for a move of the Lord, and they would come straight off the plane.
6: Yeah.
7: And so that, okay, the Lord's doing something, and if we don't give it away, we're going to become comfortable, and we need to have more sacrifice. So we decided to start traveling and having Jesus Nights. So we're really honored to do it here at the campus.
5: I mean, actually, the Lord spoke to her in a dream.
7: That's true.
6: Yeah.
7: That is true.
5: So that's why we started them.
6: Wow.
7: Yeah.
6: What was the, I mean, you got to share it.
7: We do Jesus Nights, and then we do Jesus Tour as well, where it's more like condensed a little bit, where we like hit more places. But I saw a tour bus. Michael doesn't like that part. And we still haven't jumped in on the tour bus yet.
5: I need to obey at some point.
7: He wants to fly. I'm like,
5: I don't want to be on the bus with all the musicians.
6: Dude, the Jesus image on the bus?
5: I know.
6: Come on.
5: That Jess will ride. I'll fly.
7: I will go with the team and you can fly. But yeah, I just saw a tour bus and I just saw the words Jesus tour. And I woke up and I was like, Michael, God is going to start taking these things on the road. And so we're just truly honored for anything that God allows us to do.
6: Also wanted to ask you about your Pastors and Leaders Conference. Yeah. It's coming up. Can you tell us more about that?
5: We want to give away what we feel like the Lord has given us, a Jesus image. And I think so many pastors and their families are burning out. Families are exploding. Pastors' hearts and lives are exploding. And I think we need to listen to the Lord regarding how he builds the church. And Matthew 16 says, upon this revelation, upon Peter's statement, thou art the Christ, the Son of the living God, I will build my church, and the gates of hell will not prevail. So Jesus is the builder and the substance by which the church is built. And I would love to see churches get out of the way, build according to his liking, his pleasure, his blueprint in the scriptures, which also ultimately liberates us and our families, and churches last longer. We want to give that away. So that, that's coming up this June, and in Orlando, we'd love to have those who are hungry.
6: How can people find out more information about that?
5: They can just go to jesusimage.tv. Okay. You'll see the pastor's conference right there. Cool. Click on that and register.
6: Okay, amazing. Yeah, guys, I wish we had more time. We could talk to you guys for hours, but thank you so much for being here. Thank you for your hearts. Thank you for your love for Jesus, because it's really transforming the world. Yeah, thank you guys so much. Well, to find out more about Jesus Image, just go to jesusimage.tv or Instagram at Jesus Image. And actually, after the break, Jesus Image will be performing their song, Blood of Christ. So make sure you guys stay with us. It's going to be powerful.
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6: All right, well, welcome back to the show, everyone. Here is David Steele, Judy Polynice, and Courtenay Vandiver from Jesus Image performing Blood of Christ.

0: Thank you so much for joining us for CBN Newswatch. I'm Ephraim Graham. As negotiators try to work out a deal with Iran, another key issue stands in the way: Iran's support for the terrorist group Hezbollah. We're going to bring you the story from Jerusalem. We're going to take a look at Hezbollah's attacks on Israel and Israel's counterstrikes. Also happening in Israel now, the 10th annual Jerusalem Prayer Breakfast, with Christian leaders from nearly 40 nations on the scene. We're going to bring you a look at this year's event from the Israeli parliament, the Knesset. Fears of persecution against Christians in India. We're going to tell you about the push to amend a law that critics say could be used against Christians, and protest and counter-protest outside the mayor's residence in New York City over anti-Semitism and more. All those stories and more right now on CBN Newswatch.
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0: It is Wednesday, the 27th of May. We're going to begin this half hour with the conflict in the Middle East. Iran's nuclear program is the highest priority in the peace negotiations, but there's another issue that could derail an agreement: Tehran's support for the terror group Hezbollah. The Israeli and Lebanese governments are seeking their own peace agreement, yet Hezbollah, which is based in Lebanon, is keeping up its attacks on Israel. Paul Strand brings us the story. He's reporting from Jerusalem.
2: Iran insists any peace deal must include an end to the war between Israel and its proxy in Lebanon, Hezbollah. But the terror group keeps launching drones and rockets at IDF soldiers and Israeli communities in the north. So the IDF is launching hundreds of counterstrikes, and Israel's prime minister says troops will now push deeper into Lebanon.
3: The IDF is operating with large forces on the ground and is seizing controlled areas. We are fortifying the security zone to protect northern communities.
2: This Beirut resident says Netanyahu's threat frightens the Lebanese.
4: By just saying a few words on TV, he causes everyone to panic and flee their homes. I don't know what's going to happen and how long we can live like this.
2: But residents of northern Israel applaud the strong counterattacks.
5: We must keep hitting them, otherwise this ritual just repeats itself endlessly.
2: President Trump gathers his cabinet today with the war against Iran and its proxies top of the agenda. Despite the ceasefire and ongoing peace talks, in the Strait of Hormuz, American forces this week blew up two Iranian Navy fast boats laying mines in the strategic waterway. Iran's foreign ministry lashed out after those attacks.
6: These aggressive actions, occurring simultaneously with the diplomatic process, once again exposed the bad faith of the U.S. ruling establishment.
2: But America's Secretary of State declared Iran's stranglehold on the crucial strait must end.
7: Well, the straits have to be open. They're going to be open one way or the other. So they need to be open. What's happening there is unlawful, it's illegal, it's unsustainable for the world, it's unacceptable.
2: As to concerns that Trump might sign a bad peace deal with Iran, Rubio insists that won't happen.
8: It's either going to be a good deal or there isn't going to be one.
2: Meanwhile, in Iran, a five-month near-total shutdown of the internet is easing. It's been devastating to Iran's once-thriving online businesses.
9: Businesses highly depend on the internet, and every time, these restrictions make life more difficult for them.
2: The shutdown cost Iran's already ailing economy $30 to $40 million a day. Paul Strand, CBN News, Jerusalem.
0: Believers around the world are praying for the situation with Iran, and this week Christian leaders from nearly 40 nations traveled to Jerusalem to take part in the 10th annual Jerusalem Prayer Breakfast. Chris Mitchell has this look from the Israeli parliament, the Knesset.
10: Thanks, Ephraim. I'm here at the Jerusalem Prayer Breakfast in the Knesset, and I'm with the director and founder, Albert Wechsler. Great to be with you, Albert. Tell us, this is 10 years since the beginning of the Jerusalem Prayer Breakfast. What has been happening in that 10 years?
11: Well, Chris, you've been following us, so you've seen quite a few miracles that we have had during these 10 years. Now, first of all, the first one was a miracle that it ever happened, because it was a miracle that Reuven Rivlin loved the idea, the president endorsed it. But then this year, as we have come now to the 10th one, it was totally impossible even to plan anything. As we remember, President Trump just last Tuesday said he was 1 hour away from the launch.
10: Yeah.
11: So that it all happens is a fantastic miracle.
10: Yeah. So you have people from 39 countries all over the world. Yeah,
11: still coming.
10: Yeah, still coming. What are they? Why are they coming here?
11: Well, I think there is one very important moment in all of this. They love the Jewish people. They love God of Israel. They love Israel. And they realize that their love towards the God of Israel will also reflect in God's blessings coming over their nations. They absolutely feel it. You could see it in the Knesset. They were begging me to come and stand on the stage and say a prayer for their nation, because this is something that is so deep in the heart of our friends.
10: And you have members of the Knesset from the opposition and from the coalition together.
11: Well, that was quite something, wasn't it? That, you know, Jerusalem Breakfast is maybe the only place that brings them together, that they can pray and sing together, hug each other, and be friendly. I mean, you know how tense it can be here in Israeli politics. Yeah. But somehow you can see that these 10 years have done something miraculous within the walls of the Knesset as well.
10: Yeah. And what kind of answers to prayer have you seen in the last 10 years?
11: Oh, I mean, think of this now, that we prayed for this first, I mean, the 10th one to happen. President Trump held his horses. Why? Well, I didn't know that the Hajj was taking place at the very same time. I mean, I didn't do that. God orchestrated that the Gulf state heads begged President Trump not to attack.
10: Yeah.
11: Wasn't this a miracle? Well, then we can go, you know, for the Dutch government releasing the Holocaust reparation funds, tens of millions of euros, on the very same day that we are in the Ridderzaal in the Netherlands Parliament. Think of the Brazilian miracle that we went all the way to the, you know, president's home after we prayed here for the elections. Italian, what happened there? This is something that has been, we can see the pattern. Whenever a politician stands up and says, I want to recognize Jerusalem and move the embassy, God moves them up on the list.
10: Right. You know, since October 7th, there's been such a rise of anti-Semitism. Minister Amitai Chikli came here. He's the minister of combating anti-Semitism. Why is it so important right now for believers around the world to stand with Israel and pray for the peace of Jerusalem?
11: Chris, I believe it's time for the Christians to start thinking like Raoul Wallenberg, like Schindler, like Corrie ten Boom. I hate to say that, but I think there is something released all around the world that will result in Holocaust-like realities in the nations. The Jewish lives will be in danger, and our Christian friends need to organize and mobilize and think how they help them on their way back to Israel.
10: And you just said a few moments ago, this is networking to actually help save the Jewish people.
11: I really believe so. And I think that this is what, one of the reasons why God has gathered us and keeps bringing us together to create safe passages for the Jewish people back to Israel. I'm so sad to admit it, but these days that we said never again are back.
10: Yeah. We have about a minute left. Tell us how people can learn more about the Jerusalem Prayer Breakfast and be part of it.
11: Well, Jerusalem Prayer Breakfast comes to the city that invites us to come. The call goes out of the Israeli Knesset, the parliament, and it takes a politician to say, we want to pray for the peace of Jerusalem, and we will come. God will provide, I believe. We will be, our next one will be in Latvia, in Riga, where the member of parliament, Janis Grasbergs, has opened his heart and the doors of the parliament, and we will be there June 28, 29. Hawaii, what about that? Kauai Islands. You would like, you would go there, right? Kauai.
10: Yeah.
11: I mean, I'm sure many of our friends will join us there. And Italy in the fall.
10: Yeah. Albert, great job. Last 10 years, I was there at the first one. Privileged to be here at the second. And thanks so much.
11: Thank you for all you do, Chris.
10: Okay. Well, Ephraim, back to you. And that's a scene from what's happening here at the Jerusalem Prayer Breakfast.
0: Chris, thank you. Coming up, analysts warn religious freedom is under attack in India. Human rights groups warn the government could seize control of Christian schools, churches, and orphanages. It is on the table if one law passes. We're going to bring you the story when we come back. You're watching CBN News Watch.

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9: The government of India is facing a growing backlash from the Christian community. The concern is over proposed changes to a law that regulates foreign funding for nonprofit organizations. CBN's George Thomas explains why it's led to complaints of persecution.
10: On March 25th, lawmakers in New Delhi introduced amendments to the Foreign Contribution Regulation Act, or FCRA. Changes that would give the government sweeping new powers over thousands of NGOs, including churches and other Christian organizations. Stephen Schneck is with the United States Commission on International Religious Freedom.
11: This means things like orphanages, clinics, schools, churches can no longer be funded.
10: Under the proposal, if an organization's license is suspended, canceled, or not renewed, authorities could take control of its assets, manage them, or even sell them.
11: It seems completely unfair and arbitrary. And moreover, this is clearly an effort to repress minority religious groups in India at a time when we see rising Hindu nationalism working in ways that persecute religious minorities in the country.
10: Human rights groups, including Amnesty International, say this builds on a law they've long criticized. Since it came into force in 2010, Amnesty states the FCRA has been cynically amended and misused to harass, intimidate, and censor human rights defenders and NGOs carrying out vital human rights work across India.
11: It is tabled now, but every indication is that this is likely to be taken up again in the next session.
10: Christian organizations are warning they could be disproportionately targeted.
12: The death of Jesus is there.
10: Archbishop Joseph D'Souza is with the Good Shepherd Church of India.
13: This is a straightforward loot and theft of the Christian institutions and their properties through a legal amendment of a bill.
10: As of March 2026, nearly 22,000 organizations had lost their FCR licenses. Amnesty says many of those groups were involved in religious freedom, minority rights, and freedom.

0: to go after these organizations. According to Amnesty International, as of this month, Ephraim, close to about 22,000 organizations have been flagged. They've lost their FCRA license, and the majority of those organizations, according to Amnesty International, saying they do work amongst the vulnerable, the poor, women who are disenfranchised, you know, the orphanages and so forth. And so many of those organizations are primarily run by Christian agencies, Catholic, Protestant, Evangelical, and so forth. But look, it's a major problem. A very, very significant problem, because so many of these organizations are saying to the Indian government, look, you don't even give us a legitimate reason. If you flag us, great, flag us and then tell us where exactly is the flag going up. What have we done? And many of these organizations that get funding from outside of India are very meticulous when it comes to accounting, making sure every I is dotted, every T is crossed, making sure all the numbers are absolutely what they're supposed to be, because they know how stringent the Indian government is. And so when they do get flagged, Ephraim, the government says, well, you know, we have some kind of irregularity, but they don't say what the irregularity is. And then they don't even have a process of appealing to say, listen, well, let's fix this irregularity and let's give you evidence as to why this happened. Or maybe it was a mistake. And in the process, you have tens of thousands of organizations that do terrific work amongst India's poor, and they're hurting. Mm.
1: The Secretary of State of the United States has been in India on a 4-day visit. Has this law been an issue of conversation between the two?
0: It absolutely has. You know, everybody knows that Secretary of State Marco Rubio is a Catholic, a very strong believer. He and his wife went to Kolkata, which was formerly known as Calcutta, and visited the Missionaries of Charity. Why is that famous? Because this is the organization that was founded by the late Mother Teresa, and he paid a visit to the Missionaries of Charity. And you say, well, why is that important? Well, back in 2021, the Indian government used this FCRA rule against the Missionaries of Charity and basically said there's been an irregularity in your funding. Keep in mind, this group has been around for a very long time. Tens of thousands of agencies and organizations around the country doing tremendous work. And then in 2021, the Indian government said, we have to shut you down. Boy, oh boy, there was a global outcry. Like, are you kidding me? How could you shut down this great organization run by this pious woman, Mother Teresa? And about a month later, the Indian government, in essence, balked at the international pressure. Again, Secretary of State Marco Rubio sending a message to the Indian government, led by Narendra Modi, the Prime Minister, saying religious freedom and issues of faith are very, very important, and you need to continue to do all you can to maintain and to protect it within the Indian society.
1: This is one to watch. Is the Indian Parliament expected to pass the bill amending this law and expanding its power?
0: Well, it's going to come up in what the Indian Parliament calls the monsoon season session, which runs basically from July to September. And the concern, Ephraim, is that this will come to the forefront. And that's why there's been a lot of international pressure, both from the United States as well as Western governments, putting pressure on the Indian government to make sure that this doesn't pass. Why? Because it's very significant. For any kind of irregularity, the government can basically come and seize the orphanage, seize the hospital, seize the Christian school, and basically say that it now belongs to us after thousands of people from around the world have contributed money that belongs to them, not to the Indian government. And this is where the concern is, that they can basically just come in and take over these agencies.
1: Mm, frightening. All right. Thank you, George. We appreciate
0: it. Welcome.
1: We'll stay on top of this.
0: Thanks
1: indeed.
0: Thanks for doing the story.
1: Thank you.
2: 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We're going to bring you the story. It's coming up right after this. You're watching CBN Newswatch.
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3: In New York City, tensions over the war in Gaza and concerns about anti-Semitism brought protesters and counter-protesters outside the mayor's official residence. It happened last night at a rally organized by And Jew Hatred. Demonstrators clashed over Mayor Zohra Mamdani's response to protests connected to the conflict. Tara Mergener brings us that story now, reporting from Manhattan.
4: As chants echo outside Gracie Mansion, organizers say the rally is meant to send a message that many Jewish New Yorkers and their supporters feel increasingly at odds with the city.
5: Hundreds gathered accusing Mayor Mamdani of failing to respond to what they describe as rising anti-Semitism in New York City. The demonstration follows months of tension tied to the war in Gaza, including protests outside synagogues and Israeli real estate events in Brooklyn and Manhattan. Some Jewish New Yorkers say those events, along with a rise in anti-Semitic incidents reported across the city since the start of the war, have left them feeling targeted and unsafe. Protesters waved Israeli and American flags and were joined by some Christian, Hindu, and Muslim supporters.
6: If any other group were going through this, I don't think this mayor would stand for it. But he stands for it for us, and I'm sorry, that's not acceptable. And we have to tell him that it's not okay. It's not okay. It's not okay.
5: But counter-protesters, including other members of the Jewish community who support the mayor, say criticism of Israel should not automatically be considered anti-Semitic.
7: This is ridiculous, because we know Mayor Mamdani, an honest, righteous person, standing up for New Yorkers, and if he believes that what Israel does is criminal and is wrong, then this is not anti-Semitism.
5: Despite the tension, the rally remained largely peaceful as police kept both sides separated outside Gracie Mansion. Reporting in Manhattan, Tara Mergener, CBN News.
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26: Well, welcome to the 700 Club. Iran's nuclear program is the highest priority in the peace negotiations, but there's another issue that could derail an agreement: Tehran's support for the terror group Hezbollah.
27: Well, the Israeli and Lebanese governments are seeking their own peace agreement, yet the Iranian proxy army based in Lebanon continues to attack Israel. Paul Strand has more from Jerusalem.
28: Iran insists any peace deal must include an end to the war between Israel and its proxy in Lebanon, Hezbollah. But the terror group keeps launching drones and rockets at IDF soldiers and Israeli communities in the north. So the IDF is launching hundreds of counterstrikes, and Israel's prime minister says troops will now push deeper into Lebanon.
29: The IDF is operating with large forces on the ground and is seizing controlled areas. We are fortifying the security zone to protect northern communities.
28: This Beirut resident says Netanyahu's threat frightens the Lebanese.
30: By just saying a few words on TV, he causes everyone to panic and flee their homes. I don't know what's going to happen and how long we can live like this.
28: But residents of northern Israel applaud the strong counterattacks.
31: We must keep hitting them, otherwise this ritual just repeats itself endlessly.
28: President Trump gathers his cabinet today with the war against Iran and its proxies top of the agenda. Despite the ceasefire and ongoing peace talks, in the Strait of Hormuz, American forces this week blew up two Iranian Navy fast boats laying mines in the strategic waterway. Iran's foreign ministry lashed out after those attacks.
32: These aggressive actions, occurring simultaneously with the diplomatic process, once again exposed the bad faith of the U.S. ruling establishment.
28: But America's Secretary of State declared Iran's stranglehold on the crucial strait must end.
33: Well, the straits have to be open. They're going to be open one way or the other. So they need to be open. What's happening there is unlawful, it's illegal, it's unsustainable to the world, it's unacceptable.
28: As to concerns that Trump might sign a bad peace deal with Iran, Rubio insists that won't happen.
34: It's either going to be a good deal or there isn't going to be one.
28: Meanwhile, in Iran, a five-month near-total shutdown of the Internet is easing. It's been devastating to Iran's once-thriving online businesses.
35: Businesses highly depend on the Internet and every time. These restrictions make life more difficult for them.
28: The shutdown cost Iran's already ailing economy $30 to $40 million a day. Paul Strand, CBN News, Jerusalem.
26: Well, let's keep hope alive that this regime in Iran could be overthrown, that no longer would they be subject to a theocracy that wants to repress its own people. It's still astounding to me that the world literally has ignored some estimates as high as 60,000, some at 40,000, some at 30,000 civilians who were murdered in the streets, all because they protested the Iranian regime. Let's see a transition of power there. If we can, well, then there's a hope for peace in the Middle East. In other news, the Trump administration is taking extraordinary measures to prevent the Ebola virus from entering the U.S. Ephraim Graham has more of our top stories from the CBN newsroom. Ephraim?
16: Gordon, the Centers for Disease Control is calling for volunteers deploying staff to four major airports to screen Americans coming from Central Africa for any potential signs of Ebola: Washington Dulles, Atlanta, Houston, and New York's JFK. The virus is especially acute in the Democratic Republic of Congo and Uganda. The U.S. is planning to open an emergency quarantine facility in nearby Kenya for Americans potentially exposed to the deadly virus. The outbreak is the third largest in history, and it's spreading faster than expected, with 900 suspected cases and more than 200 deaths so far. Non-Americans who've been to the region are temporarily banned from entering the United States. Turning now to Texas and the Republican primaries, where State Attorney General Ken Paxton soundly defeated four-term Senator John Cornyn. President Trump gave his endorsement to Paxton last week, calling Cornyn disloyal. That support came despite Paxton's scandals. They include accusations of misconduct and an impeachment trial where he was acquitted.
2: When everyone in Washington told him to abandon me and abandon the people of Texas, he didn't listen. Instead, he gave his complete and total endorsement.
3: After a public service career lasting more than four decades and 18 consecutive campaign wins, tonight we've come up short.
16: Paxton faces Democrat James Tallarico in November. Tallarico is a Texas state legislator and a seminary graduate. Republicans are bracing for a tough fight in the campaign, now facing the possibility of losing a statewide race in Texas for the first time in more than 30 years.
4: It has some issues as it relates to some of his past moral indiscretions, if you will. That gives Democrats an opening for James Tallarico, the Democrat there in Texas, to possibly take the Texas Senate seat. And even if he doesn't take that seat and Paxton wins it, the Republicans are going to spend a lot of money defending it.
16: Also in Texas, a Democrat candidate who drew accusations of anti-Semitism for her calls to imprison American Zionists lost her primary bid. In New York City, there are concerns over anti-Semitism and the war in Gaza. Those concerns brought protesters to a rally outside the mayor's official residence Tuesday night. Demonstrators clashed over Mayor Zohran Mamdani's response to protests conducted to the conflict. Tara Mergener reports now from Manhattan.
6: As chants echo outside Gracie Mansion, organizers say the rally is meant to send a message that many Jewish New Yorkers and their supporters feel increasingly at odds with the city.
7: Hundreds gathered accusing Mayor Mamdani of failing to respond to what they describe as rising anti-Semitism in New York City. The demonstration follows months of tension tied to the war in Gaza, including protests outside synagogues and Israeli real estate events in Brooklyn and Manhattan. Some Jewish New Yorkers say those events, along with a rise in anti-Semitic incidents reported across the city since the start of the war, have left them feeling targeted and unsafe. Protesters waved Israeli and American flags and were joined by some Christian, Hindu, and Muslim supporters.
8: If any other group were going through this, I don't think this mayor would stand for it. But he stands for it for us, and I'm sorry, that's not acceptable. And we have to tell him that it's not okay. It's not okay. It's not okay.
7: But counter-protesters, including other members of the Jewish community who support the mayor, say criticism of Israel should not automatically be considered anti-Semitic.
9: This is ridiculous, because we know Mayor Mamdani, an honest, righteous person standing up for New Yorkers, and if he believes that what Israel does is criminal and is wrong, then this is not anti-Semitism.
7: Despite the tension, the rally remained largely peaceful as police kept both sides separated outside Gracie Mansion. Reporting in Manhattan, Tara Mergener, CBN News.
16: That's a look at the news. Gordon, back to you.
26: Well, I'm not buying into that somehow Mamdani's a righteous person. I'm not getting that at all. He invited Mahmoud Khalil to Gracie Mansion. And here this man is supporting Hamas. He's supporting October 7th. He's supporting from the river to the sea, Palestine will be free. That's calling for a genocide of Israelis. And to somehow ignore that. It's clear that he supports Hamas. It's clear he supports Hezbollah. Those are terror groups. You don't invite that to Gracie Mansion and then say, "Well, I'm here to support all New Yorkers." There's a reason. There's a rise in violence against synagogues, against Jews on the streets of New York City, and we cannot tolerate that here in the United States. It has to stop, and there has to be rigorous enforcement. Ashley.
27: Well, up next, bullet holes in the walls and landmines in the streets. That's the scene in war-torn Khartoum, the site of the biggest humanitarian crisis in the world today. CBN News is in Sudan as refugees share their stories. Then she spent 4 years unable to speak, eat, move, or communicate. So how did she become an Olympic champion and Dancing with the Stars finalist? Victoria Arlen tells us herself, so don't go away.
0: Pressure.
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26: While the military conflicts in the Middle East and Europe dominate the news, a brutal civil war in Africa goes on largely unnoticed. The fighting in Sudan has contributed to the world's worst humanitarian crisis. CBN's John Jessup recently made a visit to the war-torn country for a firsthand look at the devastation.
18: Once boasting an impressive skyline and bustling city life, Khartoum, Sudan's economic and political capital, now looks like this. Our CBN cameras captured these haunting images. The capital in shambles. From the airport to the city center, street after street lined with empty, burn-scarred buildings and riddled with bullet holes. The destruction reflects an ongoing military power struggle that falls along political, religious, ethnic, tribal, and international lines.
19: You have an amalgam, a very complex amalgam of different groups. You have mercenaries, you have the Russians. In the former Wagner group, they are in the country because of the gold mines.
20: The deadly fighting in Sudan between the regular army and the paramilitary has killed at least 56 civilians.
18: Peaceful anti-government protests in 2019 and a failed economy brought down the 30-year brutal regime of Omar al-Bashir. These calls for democracy silenced in 2023 by the sound of gunfire and explosions when the military plunged Sudan into a civil war, now in its fourth year with no end in sight. The country torn apart with the government's armed forces controlling much of the east and the paramilitary rapid support forces, or RSF, establishing a parallel government in the west. The fighting, fueled by foreign involvement from its neighbors, along with Saudi Arabia, Iran, Russia, China, Turkey, Colombia, and the United Arab Emirates. World powers charge both sides have committed war crimes. The U.S. and the United Nations go further, accusing the RSF of genocide for killing thousands of innocent civilians by targeting schools, hospitals, and churches and mosques.
21: We cannot compare a national institutions with a militia. The crimes against civilians is more intensive. And they're recording that. They record their crimes and how they are very proud of what they have been doing.
18: Millions have sought refuge in border countries like South Sudan, Egypt, Libya, and Chad.
2: Close to about 700,000 Sudanese folks, like this gentleman right here, they have come across this border.
18: As CBN News reported last year. Yet the vast majority have relocated in-country to camps like this one in northern Sudan, a five-hour trip from Khartoum. When we arrived, we met this mother of two. She invited us into her home, a one-room tent.
3: Do you feel safe here?
5: Yeah.
18: Originally from war-torn El Fasher, she and her children made the nearly 500-mile trek by foot, escaping after the RSF massacre of Zamzam, their previous internally displaced person, or IDP camp.
5: This is a very, very sad crisis for Sudanese women.
3: I'm sorry.
18: She broke down, recalling how militiamen stole her phone and money.
3: It was hiding?
5: Hiding mm-hmm. in her clothes. They cut her clothes and left her naked.
18: Along with her dignity.
3: Tell her I said she's here, and she's here with her kids. There's a reason why she's here.
18: This mother's story mirrors the accounts of others documented in a UN report outlining RSF war crimes, often targeting Sudan's Christian minority, but more widely the use of forced starvation, torture, execution, and gang-raping women and children as young as one. While safe, the camp is limited. One meal a day for 6 days out of the week, and just 200 bathrooms for 25,000 people. And of the nearly 10,000 children, only enough space for 450 to attend school.
3: For these kids, it's all fun and games, but their stories reflect a much harsher reality. Before the war broke out, there were an estimated 5 million Sudanese who were forced to flee their homes. After 3 years of fighting, that number has more than doubled to 12 million. Many of them young children like these, forced to call IDP camps their home.
14: Good morning, everybody.
18: Back in Khartoum, we and other journalists traveling with the One Campaign met with the military-appointed prime minister. He declared the Sudanese armed forces have won the war, even though the fighting continues today.
14: I am here to help my people to demystify this country, to support this great nation, and to establish durable peace and security.
18: During our week in Sudan, we only traveled in SAF-controlled territory, partially for our own security, but also because the government tried to control our itinerary and who we interviewed, an effort to reinforce their legitimacy and the story they want told. Last year, the army made gains recapturing the presidential palace on the banks of the Nile River. Though lying in ruins, it marked a turning point for the Sudanese armed forces, which lost the capital after the war began.
3: We just toured the presidential palace, trying to make our way through broken glass and debris. You know, it's hard to imagine the scale of destruction on the national psyche for the Sudanese people. The only thing that maybe an American audience can relate to, perhaps most recently, is the January 6th ransacking of the Capitol. But to understand and really appreciate the depths of the symbolism of the presidential palace, you'd have to go back to the War of 1812 and the burning of the White House.
18: Some people are starting to return to Khartoum, although frequent power and water outages and unexploded landmines are keeping many away. Some who've stayed to help their communities survive, like Dua Tariq, are reconsidering their next move.
22: I was even planning to leave when the war stops, but now I'm here because I believe that being with the people, it's what gives me hope, because I know hundreds of people around me just in an area like this are actively trying every day.
18: Still, many who survived the horror of war now live the nightmare of the world's worst emergency crisis.
23: 50 million people live here, 25 million are in some sort of humanitarian need.
13: But because of everything else going on in the world, between Iran and Ukraine and Gaza and the constant churn of our own politics in the U.S., Sudan often falls below the headlines, and it feels like a forgotten crisis.
18: Intisar and millions of Sudan have a simple wish.
3: What do you want the world to know?
5: Our message to the world, we need to get safe, we need peace, we need to go home to our home.
18: They carry that elusive but basic and all too familiar human longing for home. John Jessup, CBN News, reporting in Khartoum and Port Sudan.
26: Well, let's join with that plea, let there be peace in Sudan. The Sudanese people are wonderful, the ones that have made it here to the United States, the ones that I've met both here and elsewhere around the world. The spread of Sudanese refugees is truly worldwide right now. They're wonderful people, but in the homeland, there is tribal warfare, there is religious warfare, and it stretches back for decades, even during the height of the British Empire. Talking 130, 140 years ago, the incredible savagery there that refused to be brought into any kind of formal peace by a colonial power. And it was so bad, the Brits literally gave up. General Gordon, the famous general from the ever-victorious army of China, he was killed, and his head was put on a stake in Khartoum. The Brits made a nursery rhyme out of it. You may know it, about the Fuzzy Wuzzy was a bear. Fuzzy Wuzzy were the most vicious fighters in the Sudanese war with the Brits. And it seems to continue on to this day. The spirit of violence in that country, that you can blame it on a lot of different things. I like to look at these conflicts through spiritual eyes. There is a force, a spiritual force, that seems to think it has control over that country. Well, as Christians, we know there's somebody else in control, and our job is to see the nations come and worship him. So let's continue to pray for the peace of Sudan. Let's continue to preach the gospel that there's a much better way to live, where you can love God and you can love one another. If we can do that, well, then there'll be that peace that that woman so desperately wants. Ashley?
27: Amen. All right, everyone. Well, up next, this athlete was locked in, just not in the way you might think. For 4 years, she couldn't move, and doctors said she'd never recover. Olympic champion Victoria Arlen tells us what happened next, so don't go anywhere.
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27: Victoria Arlen could only blink. Two rare neurological conditions slammed into her body like a head-on collision. Doctors wrote her off as a lost cause. That began a long journey where she faced countless physical and mental challenges. But she is with me here today, live on the 700 Club, to talk more about her remarkable story. Victoria, thank you so much for being with us today. Welcome to the 700 Club.
10: Thank you. Thank you for having me. It's very surreal being here, growing up watching it. So I'm excited.
27: Oh, my gosh. Yeah. Wow. Well, thank you for being with us. Your new book, The View is Worth It, Unlocking the Beauty in Life's Peaks and Valleys. Mm-hmm. You are somebody who has experienced peaks and I would say craters, like major, major valleys. I want to get right into your story. What happened at 11 years old?
10: When I was 11, I developed two incredibly rare neurological conditions and called transverse myelitis and acute disseminated encephalomyelitis. You don't normally get both. According to my dad, I'm a bit of an overachiever in that department, but it was a blessing in disguise because getting both kind of mitigated the damage. So my brain and spinal cord were affected, but essentially I went from this healthy, normal kid who had dreams of being an Olympian to a complete, you know, vegetative state, unresponsive. And the doctors basically told my parents there was nothing they could do, that they should plan a funeral. And if they refused to plan a funeral, then they should, you know, put me away in a home and move on with their lives. And thankfully, my mom and dad are not one to ever give up. And my mom had this warrior-like faith. And she just decided, well, we're going to let God be the one that decides her fate, and they brought me home and took care of me. So for 4 years, I was locked in, essentially, so I could see and hear, but nobody knew that I could.
27: Oh,
10: but I could see my family not giving up on me. And so who was I to give up? And I think that's where a lot of my family, myself included, found our faith. And then literally by the grace of God, I started blinking in 2010. And here we are. I haven't stopped talking since.
27: Oh, my gosh. I mean, I can't even imagine being almost like a prisoner in your own body, like where you can hear conversations. I mean, you've shared that you heard doctors just talking and speaking so negatively and just giving up hope. But like you said, your family didn't. I mean, where was your faith at during that time?
10: I think that's where I got to know who God was. And also the fact that if no one else could hear me, maybe this God guy could. And he really did. And I think there is something to be said about the peace that surpasses understanding. And that really was, during that time, I still was able to find one good thing every day and see how my family was just rallying for me. And it was crazy, too, because I've learned that by no default, you know, it's very scary to have hope. But hope is a lot like faith. You can't see it, but you just have to know it's there. And so I feel like having that hope and having that faith that my story is not going to end in defeat, it can't end in defeat. And if I do make it through to the next day, then I'm one step closer. That was a saving grace for me.
27: Yeah, absolutely. Okay, so you said in 2010, you started to blink and move. And then it was, I would say, a very quick progression.
10: Pretty quick,
27: I mean, you start walking. Then was it 2 years later you were on Dancing with the Stars?
10: A year later.
27: A year? Okay. Even sooner.
10: A
27: year later, you're on Dancing with the Stars?
10: Yes. That was
27: what
10: a fun was conversation
27: like?
10: Telling my parents, because
27: my
10: mom literally was like, you do realize you've been walking for a year. I spent 10 years in a wheelchair. So I was not, I don't think I've ever found that grace of walking. You know, I tend to just fall on flat land. So I kind of, but it was one of those things that I knew I wasn't going to be the best dancer, but I knew that we could tell a heck of a story every single week. And so my partner Val knew that. We understood that assignment. And I think if me showing up and stepping out of my comfort zone shows someone else, hey, if you show up too, amazing things can happen. And that really, I mean, it was a God thing. And it also too was, I just had a goal of not falling on national television. Everything else was just was just gravy at that point. But it was wild. It was definitely, looking back, I'm like, oh, wow, that was... That was something.
27: Oh, my gosh. But I mean, you were a finalist.
10: Yes. Well, semifinalist.
27: I mean, that's amazing.
10: Yeah, we didn't go home first, and we made it to the top five, which I still don't know. But it was it was cool because every week we told a story, and we even brought my wheelchair out, which was really cool. So I think it was something that we knew there was a bigger a bigger goal than just mm-hmm. being the best dancers, of what family out there who, like me, are watching from a hospital yeah. room or just Aww. Need some hope. And that was really mm-hmm. our goal. And it was really just an incredible experience.
27: Yeah, absolutely. I mean, you have had an incredible journey. I mean, mm-hmm. you've become an Olympic champion and you have an ESPN career. But then mm-hmm. it was almost, it seems as though, and you share this in your book, it's almost like you were at the height of amazing things happening in your life mm-hmm. when you really hit rock bottom. Yes. Can you just take us back? What was going on during that time?
10: So I think, you know, when you survive the unthinkable, no one really prepares you for what happens after the miracle. So for me, so much of my story was put out there without my permission, that essentially my trauma was just being glorified by the thousands and the millions, and I had never really addressed it. And there was a lot of stuff I had gone through as a kid. And so I was just in this position of, I have to keep going. But we didn't talk about anxiety. We didn't talk about depression. No one talked about PTSD. So I didn't know that what I was feeling wasn't normal. And then the more I was going, the harder it was to keep going for me. But I didn't know how to admit defeat. I didn't know how to, I didn't want to let anyone down.
27: Yeah.
10: And then it got to a point where I just hit a breaking point, and I tried to take my own life, and I just really was, I couldn't do it anymore. And I couldn't be this, you know, superhero that everyone expected me to be, because I never had training to be a superhero. And so it was kind of one of those, you know, moments where my mom picked up the phone at 3 a.m. when she shouldn't have, and she happened to be awake. And I just finally said, I'm not okay. And I can't keep doing this. And I don't even know what to pray anymore. I don't even know. But God meets us the loudest in the valley. And that was a valley that, you know, it was to a point that I had texted my mom during that time that it was easier being in a vegetative state than it was having to get up every day and pretend that I'm okay.
27: Wow.
10: And that breakdown moment, if you will, was actually the breakthrough to get to that sunrise. And I think that was when I started that healing journey, where God just showed up in a whole different way of saying, hey, no, you actually... happiness is a thing that you can work towards. And it was about 2 years later. So I started doing deep trauma therapy and really just finding my faith again, realizing, oh, anxiety and depression is not a state you have to continue to suffer in. And two years later, we were on a family trip, and one of my therapists was like, I want you to just get up, be grateful, and watch the sunrise. And I was like, what are you talking about? Like, we tend to get up and go, go, go. So I got up, and I'm walking on the beach. I'm like, this is silly, right? I'm like, what are we doing here? And I sit down, and then all of a sudden, I saw the sunrise. And it was like this, it was like the rays, where I always say, like, the angels are singing to you. And so these rays, and I start having this, like, Grinch moment where his heart's growing, and he's like, what am I feeling? Like, my whole face. I think if someone saw me, they would have been like, what is happening to this? Because I was crying and laughing at how ugly I was probably crying. But I realized, I'm like, this is what that happiness and actually allowing peace to come back into your heart, and how it's okay to also be okay. And so I really just began that journey, and then realized how many other people who like me are just drowning in plain sight and have forgotten that, hey, wait. You can be okay, but if you're not okay right now, that's also okay.
27: Yeah.
10: And so I didn't want to write another book, but I wanted to be able to provide just hope and help for people I cared about.
27: Yeah, absolutely. You know, something that you talk about in the book is, and you suggest that other people ask, is like, to ask ourselves, who is narrating our story? Why do you suggest that? And then my question is, who is narrating your story?
10: Ooh, great question. I mean, I think we live in a world where defeat just seems to be the default. And, you know, something happens and you think, oh, this is terrible, and you catastrophize. I mean, I used to be able to create 5 different worst case scenarios in a matter of 50 seconds.
27: You're not alone in that, girl.
10: No. And so that's what I was learning, is I was like, but who is narrating it? And I was also like, you can change the channel, you know? And so it was one of those things of, what if something bad happens?
27: Yeah.
10: But what if something good happens? Either way, I'll figure it out when I get there. And so I really got to that point where you need to think about what you're thinking about, because right here isn't the loudest. This tends to be the loudest. We all know who lives here and who lives here. And so for me, I just started deciding, well, who is narrating this? Is this a story I get to accept, or is this a story that I need to say, okay, thought, like, you can head out there. And I think to answer your question of who's narrating my story, I mean, God's narrating my story, but also you get to walk side by side with him. And so I think it's like, let that victory voice come through, and that victim voice, it's always going to be there. Like, we're always going to have moments where maybe something bad, maybe something good, but either way, you've gotten through the hardest days just by still being here. Yeah. You being here is a reason for the right narration to have a chance to say something.
1: I love that. That's so powerful. I wanted to also ask, what are some like practical tools that have helped you along your journey that you might suggest others, you know, take a hold of as well? I mean, you mentioned therapy being one of the things, which I'm a huge advocate for as well.
10: Therapy, I think having your anchor, whatever that may look like, is huge, but also having a village, even if it's one person that you know is that safe space to speak to or remind you of, hey, you're going to get through this. The storm isn't going to last forever. And I another one, though, is my nails. So they're neon.
1: Love that.
10: There's a this really cool trick. So I had really bad panic attacks for a long time. And I couldn't obviously always have a yellow highlighter in front of my face. But I learned about brain spotting. If you hold a highlighter up and you look at the highlighter, look away, it actually can bring you back to your center. So I couldn't, you know, especially being on TV, couldn't have a highlighter, you know, in my face, but I could have bright nails and I talk with my hands. And you wouldn't believe how just bright nails can start a conversation about so many different things. And so it's those types of things. It's if you're panicking, hold an ice cube. Like those are just tangible things. Or sit back and kind of say, okay, maybe this scenario will happen. Maybe this one will happen. But I'll be okay either way. I've figured it out along the way. And I think it's just finding what works in your toolbox and how you're able to, okay, set the tone for your day. What are you, what's one good thing you can label that at the start of your day? You got out of bed today. That's a great starting point. So it's just those little tactical things. Or if you just need bright neon nails to remind you.
1: Love that. Or a sunrise walk.
10: Or a sunrise. Or even just taking in that sunrise and just, it doesn't matter what's going on, but the sun is rising and there's a purpose for that.
1: Amen. His mercies are new every morning. Last question I have for you. What are you really wanting people to walk away with after reading your book?
10: I think, you know, several things. I think I wrote it from a place of take what you need, pass on what you don't, but also realizing that you're not alone in this. And I think mental health especially, there's still a big stigma of, you know, you got to put on the smile and pretend it's all okay. And it's like, well, no, you don't have to. You can be blessed and stressed at the same time. And you can have moments where you're just crying out a shoe because you just need a nap or a snack. And so I think I just want people to know they're not alone and that there is a way to see that sunrise. And sometimes it feels like you're climbing a mountain, but that tough climb really does have a worthwhile view, and you just need to hold on a little bit longer.
1: Absolutely. Oh, my goodness. Well, thank you so much, Victoria, for being with us today. Thank you for sharing your story. I mean, I said this before we came on live. I'm like, thank you for pushing through writing this book.
10: Thank you.
1: Because I know it's been difficult. You've been honest about that, too. But, yeah, just thank you so much for all that you're doing.
10: Thank you.
1: And we praise God for what he's doing in your
10: life. Amen. Look, this was all him. So I just simply was the facilitator with that.
1: Yeah, thank you so much.
10: Thank you.
1: All right, everyone. Well, Victoria shares even more in her brand new book. It is called The View Is Worth It, Unlocking the Beauty in Life's Peaks and Valleys. And you can pick up a copy in stores nationwide. Gordon, over to you.
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0: Welcome back to the 700 Club for this CBN News Break. A celebration in Laos today. Rescue teams reached five people trapped in a cave for more than a week and found them alive. The villagers became trapped inside when heavy rains flooded the cave. Video shows the moment they surfaced to find the survivors sitting on a rock. Divers from neighboring Thailand participated in the operation. The search continues for two who are still missing. NASA is unveiling its plan to send astronauts to work and live on the moon. These images show the vision of to build a base on the lunar surface, complete with living quarters, drones, rovers, and power stations. It's expected to cover hundreds of square miles and could serve as a launching pad to Mars. The project will cost $20 billion and will unfold in three phases, with plans to send the first astronauts to live and work on the lunar surface by 2032. As always, you can get the latest from CBN News by going to our website at cbnnews.com. Gordon and Ashley are back with more of today's 700 Club. It's coming up right after this.
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26: 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Today is one where we look inwardly. Psalm 66, verse 19 reminds us, "If I regard iniquity in my heart, the Lord will not hear." God is holy and just. He calls us to walk in purity so that our prayers are unhindered. Before we intercede for the nation, we must allow the Holy Spirit to search our hearts. Hidden compromise, unforgiveness, or pride can quietly distance us from God's voice. Today, take time to ask the Lord to reveal anything that separates you from Him. Let His cleansing presence restore intimacy. because revival in America begins with renewal in us. Here's the prayer. Lord, search me and know me. Show me any secret or hidden areas where sin still dwells. Change my heart and my words so the meditation of my heart and the words of my mouth would be pleasing to you. Amen and amen.
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2: 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Even at home, she felt ashamed because she was born with a cleft lip and palate.
3: 9-year-old Mei Zhen was born with a cleft lip and palate. Her mom said they've never been able to save enough to pay for surgery to repair it.
4: My daughter is shy. She does not like to leave the house. She'd rather be by herself.
5: Every time I go outside, people stare at me. I feel ashamed. When I look in the mirror, I see my lip, and I think, I am not beautiful.
3: Cho sells food outside her home in Myanmar while her husband works in construction. Together, they earn just enough to provide the basics for their three children.
4: I cut back on food and other expenses so we could save for surgery. But my husband was bit by a snake. We used all our money to save his life.
3: Lately, Mei Zhen felt like she had to quit school. The kids just wouldn't stop bullying her about her cleft lip.
4: I worry that if my daughter does not go to school, she will not have a good future.
3: Then a pastor told Cho about Operation Blessing. Thanks to you, we paid for Mei Zhen to receive two surgeries, one to repair her lip and the other to repair her palate. Both surgeries were successful, and she has now returned to school.
4: My daughter has changed a lot. She is no longer shy. I am deeply grateful to the people who gave to Operation Blessing to help her.
5: Now when I look in the mirror, I feel pretty. Thank you to the people who helped me.
2: 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And if you're watching this and you're not a partner with us, I would encourage you to become one today. 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And at whatever level, we just say thank you. Thank you for your generosity. And when you become a partner, we're going to send you something in return. Again, this is our way of saying thank you. It's called 40 Days of Praying for America, Seeking the Peace of a Nation. It is a 40-day devotional. The 40 days started May 25th. It's 40 days leading up to July 4th, which is the 250th anniversary of our great nation. And we're asking people to pray and intercede, to believe for a hopeful future for this nation. 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Well, up next, we'll be answering your email questions, so make sure you stay with us.
6: It's easy to look at what's going on around the world and in our nation today and feel discouraged about it. But the future of our nation is yet to be defined, and we get to have a hand in that. This book is all about that. 40 Days of Praying for America. More than just idle words, a commitment from our hearts to make a difference in the hour we live in. I like to have something that kind of guides me in the process to keep me on track. That's what Praying for America will do for you. It's filled not only with thoughts for us and prayers for us, but places for you to actually journal what God is speaking to your heart. God says when we are united that in that place He commands a blessing. Our country needs the blessing of God. Will you commit to 40

0: 30 days of prayer. Can one person make a difference? Yes, they can. Be that one person. Get a hold of Praying for America and step up to the plate. Let God use you in this hour.
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2: John with Bishop Derek Greer. 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
3: Well, all right.
2: Well, time for some email.
3: We got some email.
2: You're going to answer all these questions?
3: No.
2: Why not?
3: You're going to take it. You got this.
2: It's a talk show. We're supposed to.
3: Well, we'll see. We'll see. All right. This is from M.I. My. I was born a Catholic, baptized, made First Communion and Confirmation. In 2023, I decided to go to Brooklyn Tabernacle. My friends are mad at me because I used to go to the Catholic Church. They asked me why I changed churches. I told them I followed my heart. What else should I tell them?
2: I would leave it at that. You get to go to the church you want to go to. So, yeah, I learned from T.L. Osborne. It's a wonderful thing to learn that no matter what group you're in, remind them I'm one of you. So if you believe that Jesus was born of Mary, that he lived a sinless life, that his blood is precious and it is a sacrifice for all sin, for all people, for all time. You believe he died on the cross for your sins. You believe he rose again on the third day. Those things say, I'm a Christian. So no matter the doctrinal differences or, you know, we take communion this way or we ordain this way or we structure our worship service this way, just remind them and in that process remind yourself, well, I'm one of you too. We're all part of the larger body of Christ,
3: Amen.
2: That universal Catholic Church that we declare and that is something we should continually declare. We're all in this together.
3: Unity. Unity in the body of Christ. All right, this is from a viewer. This person says, I'm a high school student, and I've been thinking about the verse in the Bible where Jesus says that not everyone who says, Lord, Lord, will enter the kingdom of heaven. It's been on my mind, and I want to know what this means. How do I know if I'm like these people?
2: Go to Matthew, the text itself. I'm a big believer in the meaning is right there in the text. All you have to do is look at it. So here it is, Matthew chapter 7, verses 21 through 23. Not everyone who says to me, Lord, Lord, shall enter the kingdom of heaven, but he who does the will of my Father in heaven. So look at that. What's the will of God? He wants his will to be done on earth as it is in heaven. So you're trying to do his will. It's real clear. Are you loving God with all your heart? You're loving your neighbor as yourself. Then the verse goes on. Many will say to me that day, Lord, Lord, have we not prophesied in your name? So this is, you can exercise the gifts of the Spirit. Have we not cast out demons in your name? Have we not done many wonders in your name? So it's not the gifts and it's not what you do, an outward display. He says to them, I never knew you. Depart from me, you who practice lawlessness. Mm. This is a self-examination scripture. Are you living in accordance with the will of God? If you are, amen. If you're not, I encourage you, go to the cross and get forgiveness. Put away sin from your life. That's our prayer in our 40 days of prayer for America, is to prepare ourselves today to say, am I living in accordance with what the Bible clearly teaches? Am I living in accordance with what my conscience is saying to me? Am I tolerating sin in my life? If you are, put that away. You want to be one of the good ones that says, well done, good and faithful servant.
3: Mm-hmm. Yes and amen. See, I don't got to add nothing. You got this. You got this. This is
2: gonna, you got this one?
3: This is coming from Rose.
2: She
3: says, hi, I'm reading 1 Kings. Some chapters end like this. They are written in the book of the Annals of the Kings of Israel. I don't even know if I said that right. Please explain this. Yeah. Okay, yeah. Please explain this to me. I don't know this. So
2: every kingdom in the Middle East, so whether you're Babylonian, Assyrian, Egyptian, all the kings kept histories of their reigns. And all this is doing is referring back to it. On occasion, it's referring to Chronicles. So if you read it in Kings, it's referring, and then you read it in Chronicles. Roughly, the two versions are from the Israel or the Judah perspective of the split kingdom. But they're annals that don't survive today. We don't have copies of them. And that's all the time we have.
3: Great
2: so
3: answer.
2: God bless you. We'll see you tomorrow.
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10: Coming up on Jerusalem Dateline, what's in the deal? The U.S. and Iran hammer out details regarding Iran's uranium and opening up the Strait of Hormuz. Mixed reactions from Israel while Hezbollah continues its barrage of drones into northern Israel. Plus, worsening economic conditions in Europe signal potential social upheaval in the future. And one man's mission to bring hope to hearts in Israel through basketball. All this and more coming up on this edition of Jerusalem Dateline.
11: Hello and welcome to this edition of Jerusalem Dateline. I'm Julie Stahl.
12: And I'm Joshua Swanson.
11: Israel is on edge as President Trump seems ready to sign a deal with Iran.
12: At the same time, Islamic Republic's proxy Hezbollah in Lebanon continues to launch explosive drones at Israel's northern border. Here's the latest on these and other stories.
10: The U.S. military says it carried out self-defense strikes in southern Iran, attacking boats attempting to lay mines in the Strait of Hormuz and a missile site that targeted U.S. warplanes. This follows a weekend of positive talk of a deal with Iran getting close, sparking major concerns in Israel. The president at one point saying negotiations were going nicely, but later indicating they'll take more time. On Memorial Day, the president honored those who've fallen in the recent war with Iran.
13: In Operation Epic Fury, we lost 13 wonderful souls, wonderful special people. These incredible men and women gave their lives to ensure that the world's number one state sponsor of terror will never have a nuclear weapon. Oh, and they won't. They will never have a nuclear weapon.
10: Trump is also asking countries involved in a deal with Iran to normalize relations with Israel and sign on to the Abraham Accords, which could include Saudi Arabia, Qatar, Pakistan, Turkey, Egypt, and Jordan. Secretary of State Marco Rubio laid out the discussions with Iran.
14: So we have what I think is a pretty solid thing on the table in terms of their ability to open up the straits, get the straits open, enter into a very real, significant, time-limited negotiation on the nuclear matters. And hopefully we can pull it off. It has a lot of support in the Gulf. It has a lot of support globally.
10: Iran says it has no timetable for finalizing an agreement and is not discussing its nuclear program at this point. Trump and Netanyahu reportedly had an intense conversation over the deal, and opposition leader Yair Lapid sharply criticized it.
15: The details of the deal between the United States and Iran, though still unclear, are so disturbing. From what is known, what is emerging, the deal is bad for Israel, bad for the region, bad for the citizens of Iran.
10: In the meantime, Iran's proxy Hezbollah continues drone strikes against Israeli troops in northern Israel. 11 soldiers have been killed since the ceasefire started. Lebanon says more than 3,000 people have been killed. Israeli Prime Minister Benjamin Netanyahu says Israel will hit Hezbollah hard.
16: It's true they're shooting drones at us, fiber optic drones. We have a special team working on that, and we'll solve that too. In the meantime, you're showing resilience. I want to bless the residents of the North's resilience that inspires all of us. But what this requires of us now is to increase the blows, to increase the intensity. We will smite them with overwhelming force.
10: Rubio says the U.S. has held weekly meetings with Lebanon and Israel, and Hezbollah is the real problem, as the terror group is calling for the overthrow of the Lebanese government.
11: President Trump has criticized European nations for not helping in the war against Iran. One reason is because they don't have the money to support long-term military operations because of their bloated welfare state.
12: A major goal behind forming the European Union more than 30 years ago was to make its people wealthier. As Dale Hurd reports from Frankfurt, Germany, instead, they're falling further behind the U.S.
17: One in five Germans now face the risk of imminent poverty in what has long been one of the world's wealthiest nations. This video is a tour of Germany's slums. In France, the poverty rate has hit a 30-year high. While every nation has poor people, the standard of living in Europe has been falling behind America's for almost 20 years. Europeans are becoming poorer, and some believe it could someday spark a revolution. The European Union's economy has been stagnant for so long that the poorest state in the U.S., Mississippi, now has a higher GDP than any nation in the EU except Germany. And Mississippi looks to be on track to surpass Germany. Europe has been stifling economic growth with heavy-handed environmental policies, a self-made energy crisis, a crippling tax burden, a bloated welfare state, and regulations that make it hard for businesses to compete globally. In short, while American industry innovates, Europeans regulate.
18: The EU is like a vacuum cleaner, sucking up more and more powers, concentrating more influence and more authority to Brussels. And it cannot stop itself.
17: Economist Sven Larsson lived in Sweden before moving to the United States.
18: They have a welfare state that consumes close to half, or in some countries more than half, of the economy. And that means that they essentially take free market economy, run it through government instead, which means that they depress economic activity. They don't get nearly as much out of it.
17: Half of the EU nations surveyed by the official EU Statistics Bureau had growth last year of less than 1%, while the U.S. has been growing between 2.5% and 3%. European leaders have now begun to panic after reports the continent is deindustrializing. This includes Germany, once one of the world's industrial powerhouses. Germany scuttled its nuclear industry right when energy costs began to soar. In what the Wall Street Journal called the world's dumbest energy policy, Germany used to rely on cheap Russian energy. No more. When President Trump, in a 2018 UN speech, warned Germany about becoming dependent on Russian energy, the German delegation could be seen laughing. The Germans aren't laughing anymore. This German banking and finance expert told us he's had enough of life in Germany and is moving his family to Spain. Chris Consultant, as he's known on YouTube, says Spain has problems too, but it's a better life overall than in Germany.
19: For us, for the short and medium term, is first we want to get out of the city here in Hamburg, more to a healthier lifestyle and to a, let's say, net win quality of life, lower cost of living and higher quality of life.
17: Chris says on top of all the economic problems in Germany is a loss of freedom.
19: People do not dare to speak out what they think, also because of job, financial, societal norms of the way the thinking is embedded here. But on the other hand, and that worries me even more, is a lot of people still living in denial and not being able to see the down path and the trajectory that we are not going in the right direction.
17: Austrian political analyst Dr. Rolf Schollhammer has warned that bad economic conditions have historically helped ignite revolutions, and wrote recently that some sort of political upheaval in Europe is coming.
20: I cannot tell you precisely what it's going to look like, but pretty much all the indicators of coming social unrest at best and potential quasi-revolutionary and regional civil war-like scenarios at worst, all of this, I think, is almost unavoidable.
17: All signs indicate the wealth gap between the U.S. and Europe will continue to widen. Larson believes that a return to Christianity in Europe would boost economies.
21: I'm an economist, but I need to add this. Christianity is a spiritual, moral, and social force that builds civilization and prosperity and helps us become responsible citizens, so we don't need government.
17: A poll last year showed most Democrats wish the U.S. was more like Europe. However, as conditions in Europe slowly worsen, they might want to reconsider. Dale Hurd, CBN News, from Frankfurt, Germany.
10: Coming up, Israel's national holiday that celebrates the giving of the Ten Commandments on Mount Sinai.
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11: Last weekend, the Jewish community celebrated Shavuot when God gave the Ten Commandments to Moses on Mount Sinai. It was also Pentecost for Christians, the day of the outpouring of the Holy Spirit. First Fruits of Zion founder Boaz Michael explains the connection between the two.
0: Shavuot is Pentecost, but in Hebrew it's Shavuot. And it's the time of, traditionally, of God giving the people of Israel, the Jewish people, the Torah at Mount Sinai. There's so many beautiful parallels that take place with Shavuot. Imagine Mount Sinai with the mountains above it, the covenant given to the people of Israel. This reminds us of a chuppah over a bride and a groom. It tells us that God is making a covenant with his bride Israel. There's a marriage that takes place. So Shavuot is a celebration of the giving of the commandments, but more than that, we've been redeemed from Egypt, we've wandered through the wilderness, we've come to Mount Sinai, and we enter into an intimate relationship with Hashem, with God, through the giving of his commandments and the covenant that he gives to us, the Torah, at Mount Sinai. And the Haftorah is the selected portion of scripture from the prophets that connects to the Torah reading. And Ezekiel chapter 1 is the Haftorah for Shavuot. And when you read that in parallel to what takes place in Acts chapter 2, it's phenomenal. Ezekiel speaks of these flames above people's heads and this wheel and the spirit and the movement and all these things. And this is what we see taking place. And then we see it in many ways revealed in Acts chapter 2, where the spirit comes down upon the congregation on Shavuot. The nations are represented there. The people that have feared God, as Psalm 67 says, have come up to this pilgrimage festival. They're in the temple courtyards, and the Spirit falls upon them, indicating that God's Spirit is now being multiplied amongst the nations. It's not just for the Jewish people, but it's available to all nations. And all nations, as we see later on throughout the book of Acts, have equal access to that Spirit and are equal before God as the Jewish people, as an extension of the people of Israel.
10: When we come back, healing on the courts, the game of basketball, bringing encouragement to young people scalded by war.
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11: As Israeli communities near the Gaza border continue to rebuild after October 7th, one American professional athlete is bringing hope and healing one basketball court at a time. Joshua Swanson has the story.
9: Rebound!
13: On Israel's Gaza border, where children grew up under rocket fire, the sound of basketball is replacing the sound of war. American basketball player Jared Armstrong is here with a mission to help Israelis heal through sports.
14: Wow, look at this.
26: Yeah.
14: These are great.
26: Yeah, great t-shirts. Every camp we give t-shirts for the kids, just a reminder for them to keep. So welcome.
13: Although Armstrong played professionally, after October 7th, he felt called to do something more.
26: I started in Haifa, then I went on to Maccabi Rishon and then Ashkelon. And again, I was there during 10-7, and I really got inspired after the tragedies to really help the next generation of kids.
13: Through his nonprofit Jab Camp, Armstrong is renovating courts and hosting clinics nationwide.
26: We started just really piloting, and with one clinic, it led to the kid wanting more and more and more. And then we had the idea and a friend that wanted to renovate a court here in Israel, and one court just led to another. Now it led to 17 courts that we have.
13: The courts are intentionally located in hard-hit areas, both near Gaza and near Lebanon. Here in Kibbutz Zikim, just minutes from Gaza, children are stepping onto a newly renovated court that carries a message.
26: We chose Build Together,
14: which
26: to me means unity, means being together as one. Something that's important on a basketball court is you have to be one unit. And I think that's super important, and it aligns with our mission of JAB, which is bringing people together from all different backgrounds.
14: Here on the Gaza envelope, every community was affected by October 7th.
13: Kibbutz resident Yara Lagar says this community narrowly escaped disaster that day.
27: Nine terrorists arrived to the fence of the kibbutz. Civil squad stopped them there. They didn't enter the kibbutz. No one was murdered in this kibbutz, thank God. We got really, really lucky.
13: Residents were evacuated for 9 months before returning home. Now she says something as simple as a basketball court is helping restore life to the community.
27: The kids love this court. They play here all the time.
13: For many here, support from abroad carries special meaning at a time when Israel feels isolated.
27: Every time that someone from the outside comes, someone from another country comes here, and an American, it's something else. It makes it bigger. It gives us hope that we are still loved in some places in the world.
14: American basketball player Jared Armstrong has hit on a universal language, the language of basketball.
26: Oh, I think basketball is the best bridge builder in the world.
13: He believes sports can provide unity and maybe bring back a sense of normalcy.
26: We see how grateful they are. Yesterday we went to Jish. You know, we had kids and the principal crying and just thankful. It's an outlet from the war, it's an outlet from trauma, it's an outlet from everything that's going on every day.
13: In a region still healing from trauma, Armstrong hopes every court becomes a reminder that these communities have not been forgotten.
26: Building together is really teaching kids that you all need one another for this world to work, regardless if you're Jewish, Muslim, Christian.
13: Joshua Swanson, CBN News, Kibbutz Zikim, Southern Israel.
10: Up next, snipers poised at the border of no man's land in Jerusalem, a woman's lost false teeth, and a ceasefire.
28: War and the trauma of living under missile fire take a toll on the spirit. As a former war correspondent and embedded reporter, I can vouch for the fact that war changes you. But it doesn't have to be forever. CBN Israel helps Israelis in need every day with trauma counseling, food, shelter, and more.
29: After I was wounded in a terror attack 22 years ago with my 3-year-old son, we went through a lot of trauma. It wasn't just the physical wounds. We saw this trauma play out through the years with my entire family. I had a vision of somehow blending education with therapy to turn the pain of terrorism into miracles.
12: Sometimes a child has a very hard time saying what is wrong or what he is feeling because he just doesn't know the words to describe it. And through art, he can express what he feels inside without having to give it a name.
29: So we created a team of mobile therapists that would go out and go out and meet the families and do what we call whole family therapy. 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
28: If you want to be a part of what CBN is doing in Israel, go to cbnisrael.org.
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14: As one of the oldest cities in the world, Jerusalem is a storied place, and some of the stories are pretty wild. For example, our correspondent Paul Petit brings a tale about a woman who lost her false teeth and caused a ceasefire. As the saying goes, truth is stranger than fiction. Take a look.
21: If you've ever been to Jerusalem, you know it can be chaotic. Between 1948 and 1967, Israel controlled West Jerusalem. Jordan controlled East Jerusalem.
23: On the map, there's a marker of the border between Israel, Western Jerusalem, and Jordan, Eastern Jerusalem. But in reality, it wasn't really marked in any way. And you can walk down an alley and cross the border without noticing. It took a while into the 50s till there really was a wall or a fence or something more solid.
21: That's crazy.
23: That's crazy.
21: It was also dangerous.
23: You'd be walking down the street from Israeli side, and then you'll have a concrete wall. On it, there'll be a sign in Hebrew saying, "Beware snipers ahead."
21: Given these boundaries, Jews could not visit the Temple Mount and often risked their lives going up to Mount Zion.
23: So, walking down the street just here, totally open to Jordanian army posts on the walls, and more than once, there were shooting and fighting.
21: The creation of these armistice boundaries is a story in itself. They were hand-drawn using a green wax pencil. That's why the boundaries became known as the Green Line.
23: A wax pencil makes a good wide marker, and you're sometimes not sure who holds what and where does that end.
21: In divided Jerusalem, life went on like this for nearly 20 years.
23: Throughout the whole line, there were army posts, Israeli ones and Jordanian ones.
21: Yuri Goldflam remembers what it was like then. As a child, he played here, less than a mile north of the old city, in a place called Ammunition Hill.
0: It's a site of a very important, difficult, and famous battle of 1967, the Six-Day War, which enabled the Israeli paratroopers to open the road to get to Jerusalem and eventually capture the old city and the Temple Mount.
21: And what game did Yuri and his friends play here as kids? Capture the flag, of course.
0: One half gets this side of the hill, the other that side of the hill. We each have our own flag, and we have to run through the trenches, evade each other, run around to capture each other's flag, and that's how you win the game.
1: In between the boundaries was this area here called No Man's Land. Back then, it was riddled with garbage, barbed wire, and barricades, as well as Jordanian snipers patrolling the rampart wall.
2: Those people, if they would walk here in 1948, I'm not sure that the Jordanians actually will leave them alive.
23: In the news of the time, there were also sorts of jokes. Yeah, people play, kids play soccer and they kick the ball and it rolls into no man's land and need to call the UN to be able to retrieve it.
21: In the middle of all this came a wild but true story from 1954 involving a patient at the St. Louis French Hospital.
2: One day, from the upper window, a woman wanted to see the city. She was so happy, but I don't know what happened. Her false teeth fell into the ground.
21: Going outside to retrieve those false teeth in no man's land meant risking your life. The nuns who ran the hospital needed help.
2: The nuns had to call someone from the Catholic place. The Catholic place called the United Nations. The United Nations had to call someone from Jordan. Israel was supposed to be here too. It's supposed to be the Jordanian, the Israeli, and the United Nations together with a few nuns.
21: With a white flag signaling a ceasefire and these pictures to prove it, the woman's false teeth were found and returned. The guarding of the fragile Israel-Jordan boundary then resumed.
1: So a patient that lost her teeth triggered a ceasefire between Jordan and Israel.
2: True.
1: That's crazy.
2: It is crazy. But who said that Israel is not a crazy place? Let's face it, we love it.
21: Paul Petit, CBN News, Jerusalem.
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30: This week on Christian World News, as war rocks the Middle East, a powerful message is changing hearts and saving souls. Here are the stories of Muslims who are finding hope in Jesus Christ. Plus, as their husbands are standing against the Russian forces in their country, these Ukrainian women watch and pray for their safe return. We'll show you how they're keeping the faith. And a historic event in our nation's capital. We take you to rededicate 250, the president's call for a day of prayer, praise, and thanksgiving on the National Mall. Hello, everyone. Welcome to this week's edition of Christian World News. I'm George Thomas. As fighting escalates across the Middle East, millions of people, many of them Muslims, are suffering. However, one missionary tells CBN News, so many of these Muslims are now questioning their own faith in Islam, and they are turning to Jesus Christ. Asia correspondent Lucille Talusan met with Kurdish former Muslims in South Korea, and they shared their stories of God's work in their lives.
5: These Christians from Syria, Lebanon, Turkey, and Iraq feel a freedom they say they've not had before. Once restricted by former beliefs, they now share in churches about finding new life in Christ and how God is moving among Muslims today. Pastor George Husni has spent more than 50 years ministering to Muslims, especially among the Kurdish people. In 1973, he helped translate the Bible into their language so many could understand the gospel for the first time. Today, with nearly 40 million Kurds scattered worldwide, Pastor Husni sees spiritual openness growing.
8: Every time there's a war, there's a great movement to Christ because people become disillusioned with the world and with the religion that causes the war. Khomeini in Iran and bin Laden, those two made a huge difference for the gospel because they gave false hope. Why are we following this religion of destruction and killing and murder? And so they are flocking into the kingdom through Jesus Christ.
5: Pastor Husni says another turning point came during the 2011 Syrian refugee crisis. In Lebanon alone, around 2 million Syrians fled across the border.
8: They were walking the streets. They had no jobs. They didn't have the money. So they started coming to our centers. We had teams go on the streets and meet these people walking around. We put a table with scripture. And they say, what is this? And we lead them, bring them to the center. We started with 20 people. Now we have thousands. So many came to Christ.
5: He tells CBN News about many who have left Islam for Christianity, seeing Jesus in a dream or vision. This includes Kurdish ministry director Nihad's experience in prison after the Syrian government arrested him for political reasons.
9: I cannot move inside my cell that was less than a meter wide. My hands were numb and my body was in so much pain. I remembered reading about Jesus who healed the lame. And so I told Jesus, if you are real, help me. I saw in a vision a person in white entered my prison cell with a bowl of olive oil. And every time he poured oil on my body, the pain went away. During that time, I was so depressed because no one would help me get out of prison. I wanted to die. But at that moment, the person in white clothes told me, you are my beloved and I love you so much. Until now, those words give me comfort.
10: Pastor Nihad
5: knew that it was Jesus because he said he remembered reading about him in one of the books written by Billy Graham.
9: Someone gave that book to me, and I read it before I went to prison. I read the prayer of salvation at the end of the book. That may have been the key that opened my spirit to hear God.
5: 6 months later, Pastor Nihad was released, and now he shares his story around the world. Pastor Husni believes many more Muslims will come to Christ and urges the church to be ready.
8: Our prayer should be that the Lord would establish the new believers in the faith and be strong. And we need to pray for leadership to develop. Because if today we have millions of Muslims come to Christ, we don't have enough people to disciple them.
5: Lucille Talusan, CBN News, Seoul.
30: Thank you, Lucille. CBN Middle East Bureau Chief Chris Mitchell is with us now. Chris, how has the war changed the circumstances in the Middle East? Are people more receptive to the gospel when they hear it?
10: Well, in some areas they are, George. You know, sometimes conflicts and war can make people question about their life, about mortality, about eternity. So, yes, I think in many ways war has increased sort of this religious or spiritual hunger in many people. On the other hand, you know, it says in 1 Timothy chapter 2 that, you know, pray for those in leadership and all those in authority for a quiet and peaceable life, so that people could come to the gospel. So we also want to pray that that during these times of war and conflict, that the Lord would quench that, so that there could be a revival. And if you look at different places around the Middle East, George, some places are still very difficult to share the gospel, and other places like Lucille's story, even in great persecution and great oppression, Holy Spirit is doing amazing work, supernatural work among people.
30: Chris, you have lived in the region for decades. How have you seen God draw the Muslim people to himself?
10: Well, in many ways, like Lucille's story, I've met people like that. George, you have reported on many people. You've interviewed people that have had these supernatural dreams and visions, and then maybe they'll meet a person that gives them a Bible, or they may turn on the satellite TV like Mohabbat and hear the good news. So this is an extraordinary phenomenon happening in the Middle East right now, and particularly in Iran, where you would think there would be, the church would be suppressed. In the midst of that, in the midst of great persecution, great danger, supernatural things are happening and people coming to faith in Jesus Christ. It's one of the feel-good stories in the Middle East when there's so much war and persecution. This is something to celebrate.
30: And obviously, we're focusing on the Muslims of the Middle East. I'm curious, how is the Lord moving amongst the Jewish people in Israel?
10: Well, I would say ever since October 7th, and particularly many of the men and women that served inside Gaza, we kept hearing stories of them coming back to their Jewish roots, not necessarily coming and accepting Yeshua or Jesus as Messiah, but I would say a revival of their faith in the God of Israel, the God of Abraham, Isaac, and Jacob. I think that's been a profound change that I've seen since October 7th, where many the Jewish people in Israel, anyway, are coming and coming back to their roots. In many ways, it can be a secular nation, but in this instance, many people are coming back to the God of Abraham, Isaac, and Jacob.
30: Okay, terrific. 30 seconds, Chris. How do we pray for our brothers and sisters in the Muslim world?
10: Wow, pray for their persecution, that in the midst of that persecution, they would stay strong, that they would continue, be strong in their faith. Pray that more Muslims can come to faith, more supernatural dreams and visions, and more outreach by many ministries like CBN and Mohabbat and many others that are bringing the good news to the Muslim world.
30: All right. Terrific, Chris. Thank you as always, buddy. Thank you, and I appreciate it. And please stay safe. Up next, while Ukraine's men are fighting the Russian enemy, their wives are in a battle of their own. See how they find strength in their faith and each other.
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30: Folks, welcome back to Christian World News. Evangelist Franklin Graham held what's being called the largest evangelical event in the Republic of Belarus. The two-day Festival of Hope drew tens of thousands to the event in the capital city of Minsk. More than 15,000 people packed into the arena, and thousands more filled overflow spaces. Hundreds stepped forward to commit their lives to Christ at Graham's invitation.
0: Tonight, there's some of you that have come and you're searching.
1: Некоторые из вас пришли в этот зал в поисках чего-то.
0: And I want you to know tonight that God loves you.
1: Мне хочется сказать вам, Бог любит каждого из вас.
0: He made you, He created you.
1: Он создал вас, сотворил вас.
0: But we have a problem.
1: Но в нашем сердце огромная проблема.
0: And that problem is sin.
30: I have been to Belarus. This was a very significant event. Nearly 700 evangelical churches participated. Christians across the country had fasted, prayed, and invited others to hear the good news of Jesus Christ. The event marks a striking shift for the tightly controlled country. Before the festival, Graham met with Belarusian President Alexander Lukashenko, known as Europe's last dictator. Lukashenko has ruled since 1994 and is a strong ally of Russia's President Vladimir Putin. He also supports Putin's war against Ukraine. A powerful new documentary is putting the human side of that war in Ukraine into sharp focus. She follows the three Christian Ukrainian women whose husbands are serving on the front lines against Russia. The documentary film captures their struggles, resilience, and the bond that they form while waiting for their loved ones to return home. Recently, I spoke with Tatiana Steneva, the film's director, about their stories. Tatiana Stevnova is the director of the documentary She, and she joins me now for this. Great to have you here on the broadcast. You know, you began your project as a short television report at the very start of the war when fear and uncertainty were everywhere. 4 years later, it has become deeply an intimate documentary about waiting, about love, about survival. How did following these three women for such a long time, change your understanding of what war really does to the family, especially to the women who are left behind?
2: You know, we had different periods with them. For example, one of them just refused to continue filming.
30: Almost after a year, year and a half of filming, yeah, she said,
2: yeah,
30: I'm done.
2: Yeah, I'm done because she went to psychology. She had psychology problem, mm-hmm. and she took pills. She has a depression till now.
30: And in fact, when you started, when you met these three ladies, you had initially done it as a reporter. You initially did it, I'm just going to interview these three ladies, anticipating that the war would end fairly soon, not knowing... Mm-hmm. that it would last for 4 years.
2: Yes, this was also hard for me because, me myself, I also live in this situation, in this context, and I also survive in Kyiv for so many times from the bombings, and this waiting for me is also hard. But for them, it's much more because they live with these messages from their husbands, is he alive? Is everything good with him? Mm-hmm. Like, no message. It's a very stressful situation for all of them. Mm-hmm. They just live with this. And no, you understand, they have kids, they have old parents. They need to be as a mother, as a father, as everything. Yeah. And also kids grow without their fathers. Yeah. This is the painful thing in this movie.
30: How is Nina, Olivia, and Olya doing? Are they alive?
2: They're alive, and their husbands are still alive. But in the movie, you will see the death of their friend. We follow their wedding. And then we see in 2 months he died. It is also very painful for me as a film director because, you know, when you film somebody, you are so in their stories.
30: Yeah.
2: And then to film the funeral was so hard.
30: You are a Christian. You believe in Jesus Christ. But I'm curious, what did you learn from these women about the constant living in a state of uncertainty where, as you said, every single text message that they get from their husbands can determine whether they can breathe again?
2: I was on the front line. I talked a lot with soldiers.

0: give this power to their husbands to go and to protect their families and their country. Mm-hmm. Only love can make this, you know, to fulfill this message from Bible that somebody who sacrificed their life, this is the biggest love ever.
1: As this war has stretched on, I'm curious, how do you navigate documenting both hope and heartbreak without losing the humanity of the people that you are filming?
0: Oh, very nice question. It's always, you know, this big discussion in our society now, where is the ethic moment, like when you film the war and the all this suffering and crying. Is it like you don't cross the borders of somebody, you know? It's always hard. And, you know, I am in the film, you will see their homes, their kitchen, their living room. It's so private things that they, I am so thankful to them that they allow me to do this. And finally, on the end, they all say me thank you. And even this Olena that stopped for some period, because when they saw the film, they said, oh my God, we couldn't imagine it will be like this. And you make a big memory for our family. Thank you so much. And also the hardest thing in film is that I am not making an interview. Just on the beginning, like a report, and that's it. And then I just show their changes in their life. How, and on the beginning, even for journalists in Ukraine, when they ask me about what you will make a film, I said that I don't know. I'm not a film director of this movie, because God is a film director. I don't know what will happen with them, and if they will fulfill their dreams and their prayers. So I just followed. I really was this instrument in God's hand.
1: Tatiana, thank you. It's a privilege to have you here in the United States, and it's an important subject. It's an important documentary, and thank you for bringing it to our viewers here in the United States and around the world.
0: Thank you so much. It's an honor for me.
1: God bless. Thank you for coming on the show. Up next, Rededicate 250. President Trump calls for a day of prayer and thanksgiving on the National Mall. We will have highlights from this historic event.
2: Something has been happening on campuses across the nation.
3: I'll never forget what I saw.
4: 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What in the world is happening?
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4: I don't know, I'm just in awe of God.
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1: 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Thousands gathered in our nation's capital here in Washington recently for Rededicate 250, a national jubilee of prayer and thanksgiving. CBN's Kelly Wright has this report from the National Mall.
16: As worship leaders sang about a divine move upon the land, speakers

0: delivered a unified message throughout the day. 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
1: On this 250th anniversary of our nation's founding, we gather to prayerfully declare the following. Here it is. America is not done with God, and God is not done with America.
0: The gathering centered on a call to rebuild lives, restore faith, and rededicate the nation by placing its hope in God. Historic reflections also played a major role. Speakers pointed to America's beginning, noting that in times of national uncertainty, the founders called the country to prayer and fasting. Abigail Robertson, CBN's host of Heaven Meets Earth, talked about how America has encountered God's divine providence through miracles in war, sickness, and danger.
2: On July 13th, 2024, I woke up with intense anxiety. All day, I sensed something bad was going to happen, and I prayed for divine protection. Suddenly, at 6 p.m., I hit my knees, and I cried out to God, saying, "Lord, I don't know who needs prayer, but you have my full attention. Send a charge of your angels to protect them." 11 minutes later, President Trump was shot, his life spared by a sudden head tilt. I know I wasn't the only intercessor God stirred to pray, and praise the Lord, we listened to the whisper of the Holy Spirit in our minds.
0: President Trump invited people to the mall for the purpose of bringing God back to the center of America. In a video, he read from the Bible, focusing on 2 Chronicles 7:14, which calls the nation to seek God for healing and forgiveness. House Speaker Mike Johnson prayed for America to devote itself to the principles of God.
3: Forgive us of our sins individually and collectively, and help us to devote ourselves with a renewed piety and patriotism to the eternal truths of your word and to the enduring principles of the declaration you blessed us with. Above all, Lord, grant us the courage in your favor to preserve this republic.
0: Many in attendance said the nation cannot experience rededication without repentance.
4: If you were to describe the mood here today, it's been an atmosphere filled with electricity in a positive sense, because people here have established faith, hope, and love. And the greatest of these, of course, being love. Love for God, love for country. But they've also been given a task, not just to celebrate today, but to go to all of their homes throughout America and challenge other people to trust in God, realizing that America truly is one nation under God. At the Rededicate 250 celebration on the National Mall in Washington, Kelly Wright, CBN News.
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3: Finally this week, the creators of a groundbreaking new device say it bridges the digital and physical worlds to help Christians grow in their faith. More than 25 million people use the Christian devotional app Glorify. Glorify is merging with the tech company Confide In, which specializes in artificial intelligence and wearable technology, now launching a smart ring to sync with the app. Glorify CEO Henry Costa told CBN News their vision is to help people connect with God.
4: This will be an opportunity for us to look after our followers' mind, body and soul, and to give a fully holistic experience and be a faith companion for them.
3: That's pretty awesome. Costa said the ring will give a light vibration to remind users throughout the day to pray or to have devotions or just to sit in God's presence. Folks, that is it for this week's edition of Christian World News. Until next week, goodbye. And as always, God bless you.
5: I got out of my patrol car and I slip.
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23: Well, welcome to the 700 Club. Iran's nuclear program is the highest priority in the peace negotiations, but there's another issue that could derail an agreement: Tehran's support for the terror group Hezbollah.
24: Well, the Israeli and Lebanese governments are seeking their own peace agreement, yet the Iranian proxy army based in Lebanon continues to attack Israel. Paul Strand has more from Jerusalem.
25: Iran insists any peace deal must include an end to the war between Israel and its proxy in Lebanon, Hezbollah. But the terror group keeps launching drones and rockets at IDF soldiers and Israeli communities in the north. So the IDF is launching hundreds of counterstrikes, and Israel's prime minister says troops will now push deeper into Lebanon.
1: The IDF is operating with large forces on the ground and is seizing control of the areas. We are fortifying the security zone to protect northern communities.
25: This Beirut resident says Netanyahu's threat frightens the Lebanese.
2: By just saying a few words on TV, he causes everyone to panic and flee their homes. I don't know what's going to happen and how long we can live like this.
25: But residents of northern Israel applaud the strong counterattacks.
3: We must keep hitting them, otherwise this ritual just repeats itself endlessly.
25: President Trump gathers his cabinet today with the war against Iran and its proxies top of the agenda. Despite the ceasefire and ongoing peace talks, in the Strait of Hormuz, American forces this week blew up two Iranian Navy fast boats laying mines in the strategic waterway. Iran's foreign ministry lashed out after those attacks.
4: These aggressive actions, occurring simultaneously with the diplomatic process, once again exposed the bad faith of the U.S. ruling establishment.
25: But America's Secretary of State declared Iran's stranglehold on the crucial strait must end.
9: Well, the straits have to be open. They're going to be open one way or the other. So they need to be open. What's happening there is unlawful, it's illegal, it's unsustainable to the world, it's unacceptable.
25: As to concerns that Trump might sign a bad peace deal with Iran, Rubio insists that won't happen.
10: It's either going to be a good deal or there isn't going to be one.
25: Meanwhile, in Iran, a five-month near-total shutdown of the Internet is easing. It's been devastating to Iran's once-thriving online businesses.
26: Businesses highly depend on the Internet, and every time. These restrictions make life more difficult for them.
25: The shutdown cost Iran's already ailing economy $30 to $40 million a day. Paul Strand, CBN News, Jerusalem.
23: Well, let's keep hope alive that this regime in Iran could be overthrown, that no longer would they be subject to a theocracy that wants to repress its own people. It's still astounding to me that the world literally has ignored some estimates as high as 60,000, some at 40,000, some at 30,000 civilians who were murdered in the streets, all because they protested the Iranian regime. Let's see a transition of power there. If we can, well, then there's a hope for peace in the Middle East. In other news, the Trump administration is taking extraordinary measures to prevent the Ebola virus from entering the U.S. Ephraim Graham has more of our top stories from the CBN newsroom. Ephraim?
27: Gordon, the Centers for Disease Control is calling for volunteers deploying staff to four major airports to screen Americans coming from Central Africa for any potential signs of Ebola. Washington Dulles, Atlanta, Houston, and New York's JFK. The virus is especially acute in the Democratic Republic of Congo and Uganda. The U.S. is planning to open an emergency quarantine facility in nearby Kenya for Americans potentially exposed to the deadly virus. The outbreak is the third largest in history, and it's spreading faster than expected, with 900 suspected cases and more than 200 deaths so far. Non-Americans who've been to the region are temporarily banned from entering the United States. Turning now to Texas and the Republican primaries, where State Attorney General Ken Paxton soundly defeated four-term Senator John Cornyn. President Trump gave his endorsement to Paxton last week, calling Cornyn disloyal. That support came despite Paxton's scandals. They include accusations of misconduct and an impeachment trial where he was acquitted.
28: When everyone in Washington told him to abandon me and abandon the people of Texas, he didn't listen. Instead, he gave his complete and total endorsement.
29: After a public service career lasting more than four decades and 18 consecutive campaign wins, tonight we've come up short.
27: Paxton faces Democrat James Tallarico in November. Tallarico is a Texas state legislator and a seminary graduate. Republicans are bracing for a tough fight in the campaign, now facing the possibility of losing a statewide race in Texas for the first time in more than 30 years.
30: Paxton has some issues as it relates to some of his past moral indiscretions, if you will. That gives Democrats an opening for James Tallarico, the Democrat there in Texas, to possibly take the Texas Senate seat. And even if he doesn't take that seat and Paxton wins it, the Republicans are going to spend a lot of money defending it.
27: Also in Texas, a Democrat candidate who drew accusations of anti-Semitism for her calls to imprison American Zionists lost her primary bid. In New York City, there are concerns over anti-Semitism and the war in Gaza. Those concerns brought protesters to a rally outside the mayor's official residence Tuesday night. Demonstrators clashed over Mayor Zohran Mamdani's response to protests conducted to the conflict. Tara Mergener reports now from Manhattan.
24: As chants echo outside Gracie Mansion, organizers say the rally is meant to send a message that many Jewish New Yorkers and their supporters feel increasingly at odds with the city.
5: Hundreds gathered accusing Mayor Mamdani of failing to respond to what they describe as rising anti-Semitism in New York City. The demonstration follows months of tension tied to the war in Gaza, including protests outside synagogues and Israeli real estate events in Brooklyn and Manhattan. Some Jewish New Yorkers say those events, along with a rise in anti-Semitic incidents reported across the city since the start of the war, have left them feeling targeted and unsafe. Protesters waved Israeli and American flags and were joined by some Christian, Hindu, and Muslim supporters.
6: If any other group were going through this, I don't think this mayor would stand for it. But he stands for it for us, and I'm sorry, that's not acceptable. And we have to tell him that it's not okay. It's not okay. It's not okay.
5: But counter-protesters, including other members of the Jewish community who support the mayor, say criticism of Israel should not automatically be considered anti-Semitic.
7: This is ridiculous, because we know Mayor Mamdani, an honest, righteous person, standing up for New Yorkers, and if he believes that what Israel does is criminal and is wrong, then this is not anti-Semitism.
5: Despite the tension, the rally remained largely peaceful as police kept both sides separated outside Gracie Mansion. Reporting in Manhattan, Tara Mergener, CBN News.
27: That's a look at the news. Gordon, back to you.
8: Well, I'm not buying into that somehow Mamdani's a righteous person. I'm not getting that at all. He invited Mahmoud Khalil to Gracie Mansion. And here this man is supporting Hamas. He's supporting October 7th. He's supporting from the river to the sea, Palestine will be free. That's calling for a genocide of Israelis. And to somehow ignore that. It's clear that he supports Hamas. It's clear he supports Hezbollah. Those are terror groups. You don't invite that to Gracie Mansion and then say, "Well, I'm here to support all New Yorkers." There's a reason. There's a rise in violence against synagogues, against Jews on the streets of New York City, and we cannot tolerate that here in the United States. It has to stop, and there has to be rigorous enforcement. Ashley?
24: Well, up next, bullet holes in the walls and landmines in the streets. That's the scene in war-torn Khartoum, the site of the biggest humanitarian crisis in the world today. CBN News is in Sudan as refugees share their stories. Then she spent 4 years unable to speak, eat, move, or communicate. So how did she become an Olympic champion and Dancing with the Stars finalist? Victoria Arlen tells us herself, so don't go away.
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23: While the military conflicts in the Middle East and Europe dominate the news, a brutal civil war in Africa goes on largely unnoticed. The fighting in Sudan has contributed to the world's worst humanitarian crisis. CBN's John Jessup recently made a visit to the war-torn country for a firsthand look at the devastation.
0: Once boasting an impressive skyline and bustling city life, Khartoum, Sudan's economic and political capital, now looks like this. Our CBN cameras captured these haunting images. The capital in shambles. From the airport to the city center, street after street lined with empty, burn-scarred buildings and riddled with bullet holes. The destruction reflects an ongoing military power struggle that falls along political, religious, ethnic, tribal, and international lines.
1: You have an amalgam, a very complex amalgam of different groups. You have mercenaries, you have the Russians. In the former Wagner group, they are in the country because of the gold mines.
2: The deadly fighting in Sudan between the regular army and the paramilitary has killed at least 56 civilians.
0: Peaceful anti-government protests in 2019 and a failed economy brought down the 30-year brutal regime of Omar al-Bashir. These calls for democracy silenced in 2023 by the sound of gunfire and explosions when the military plunged Sudan into a civil war, now in its fourth year with no end in sight. The country torn apart with the government's armed forces controlling much of the east and the paramilitary Rapid Support Forces, or RSF, establishing a parallel government in the west. The fighting, fueled by foreign involvement from its neighbors, along with Saudi Arabia, Iran, Russia, China, Turkey, Colombia, and the United Arab Emirates. World powers charge both sides have committed war crimes. The U.S. and the United Nations go further, accusing the RSF of genocide for killing thousands of innocent civilians by targeting schools, hospitals, and churches and mosques.
3: We cannot compare a national institutions with a militia. The crimes against civilians is more intensive. And they're recording that. They record their crimes and how they are very proud of what they have been doing.
0: Millions have sought refuge in border countries like South Sudan, Egypt, Libya, and Chad.
4: Close to about 700,000 Sudanese folks, like this gentleman right here, they have come across this border.
0: As CBN News reported last year, yet the vast majority have relocated in-country to camps like this one in northern Sudan, a five-hour trip from Khartoum. When we arrived, we met this mother of two. She invited us into her home, a one-room tent.
9: Do you feel safe here?
0: Originally from war-torn El Fasher, she and her children made the nearly 500-mile trek by foot, escaping after the RSF massacre of Zamzam, their previous internally displaced person, or IDP camp.
10: This is a very sad crisis for Sudanese women.
9: I'm sorry.
0: She broke down, recalling how militiamen stole her phone and money.
9: It was hiding?
10: Hiding in her clothes. They cut her clothes and let her naked.
0: Along with her dignity.
9: Tell her I said she's here, and she's here with her kids. There's a reason why she's here.
0: This mother's story mirrors the accounts of others documented in a UN report outlining RSF war crimes, often targeting Sudan's Christian minority, but more widely the use of forced starvation, torture, execution, and gang-raping women and children as young as one. While safe, the camp is limited. One meal a day for 6 days out of the week, and just 200 bathrooms for 25,000 people. And of the nearly 10,000 children, only enough space for 450 to attend school.
5: For these kids, it's all fun and games, but their stories reflect a much harsher reality. Before the war broke out, there were an estimated 5 million Sudanese who were forced to flee their homes. After 3 years of fighting, that number has more than doubled to 12 million, many of them young children like these, forced to call IDP camps their home.
6: Good morning, everybody.
0: Back in Khartoum, we and other journalists traveling with the One campaign met with the military-appointed prime minister. He declared the Sudanese armed forces have won the war, even though the fighting continues today.
6: I am here to help my people to demystify this country, to support this great nation, and to establish durable peace and security.
0: During our week in Sudan, we only traveled in SAF-controlled territory, partially for our own security, but also because the government tried to control our itinerary and who we interviewed, an effort to reinforce their legitimacy and the story they want told. Last year, the army made gains recapturing the presidential palace on the banks of the Nile River. Though lying in ruins, it marked a turning point for the Sudanese armed forces, which lost the capital after the war began.
5: We just toured the presidential palace, trying to make our way through broken glass and debris. You know, it's hard to imagine the scale of destruction on the national psyche for the Sudanese people. The only thing that maybe an American audience can relate to, perhaps most recently, is the January 6th ransacking of the Capitol. But to understand and really appreciate the depths of the symbolism of the presidential palace, you'd have to go back to the War of 1812 and the burning of the White House.
0: Some people are starting to return to Khartoum, although frequent power and water outages and unexploded landmines are keeping many away. Some who've stayed to help their communities survive, like Dua Tariq, are reconsidering their next move.
7: I was even planning to leave when the war stops, but now I'm here because I believe that being with the people, it's what gives me hope, because I know hundreds of people around me just in an area like this are actively trying every day.
0: Still, many who survived the horror of war now live the nightmare of the world's worst emergency crisis.
31: 50 million people live here. 25 million are in some sort of humanitarian need. But because of everything else going on in the world, between Iran and Ukraine and Gaza and the constant churn of our own politics in the U.S., Sudan often falls below the headlines, and it feels like a forgotten crisis.
0: Intisar and millions of Sudan have a simple wish.
5: What do you want the world to know?
10: Our message to the world, we need to get safe, we need peace, we need to go home to our home.
0: They carry that elusive but basic and all too familiar human longing for home. John Jessup, CBN News, reporting in Khartoum and Port Sudan.
8: Well, let's join with that plea, let there be peace in Sudan. The Sudanese people are wonderful, the ones that have made it here to the United States, the ones that I've met both here and elsewhere around the world. The spread of Sudanese refugees is truly worldwide right now. They're wonderful people, but in the homeland, there is tribal warfare, there is religious warfare, and it stretches back for decades, even during the height of the British Empire, talking 130, 140 years ago. The incredible savagery there that refused to be brought into any kind of formal peace by a colonial power. It was so bad that the Brits literally gave up. General Gordon, the famous general from the ever-victorious army of China, he was killed, and his head was put on a stake in Khartoum. The Brits made a nursery rhyme out of it. You may know it, about the Fuzzy Wuzzy was a bear. Fuzzy Wuzzy were the most vicious fighters in the Sudanese war with the Brits.
23: And it seems to continue on to this day, the spirit of violence in that country, that you can blame it on a lot of different things. I like to look at these conflicts through spiritual eyes. There is a force, a spiritual force, that seems to think it has control over that country. Well, as Christians, we know there's somebody else in control, and our job is to see the nations come and worship him. So let's continue to pray for the peace of Sudan. Let's continue to preach the gospel that there's a much better way to live, where you can love God and you can love one another. If we can do that, well, then there'll be that peace that that woman so desperately wants. Ashley?
12: Amen. All right, everyone. Well, up next, this athlete was locked in, just not in the way you might think. For 4 years, she couldn't move, and doctors said she'd never recover. Olympic champion Victoria Arlen tells us what happened next, so don't go anywhere.
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12: Victoria Arlen could only blink. Two rare neurological conditions slammed into her body like a head-on collision. Doctors wrote her off as a lost cause. That began a long journey where she faced countless physical and mental challenges. But she is with me here today, live on the 700 Club, to talk more about her remarkable story. Victoria, thank you so much for being with us today. Welcome to the 700 Club.
24: Thank you. Thank you for having me. It's very surreal being here, growing up watching it. So
12: oh my
24: I'm excited.
12: Gosh. Yeah. Wow. Well, thank you for being with us. Your new book, The View is Worth It, Unlocking the Beauty in Life's Peaks and Valleys. Mm-hmm. You are somebody who has experienced peaks and I would say craters, like major, major valleys. I want to get right into your story. What happened at 11 years old?
24: When I was 11, I developed two incredibly rare neurological conditions and called transverse myelitis and acute disseminated encephalomyelitis. You don't normally get both. Wow. According to my dad, I'm a bit of an overachiever in that department, but it was a blessing in disguise because getting both kind of mitigated the damage. So my brain and spinal cord were affected, but essentially I went from this healthy, normal kid who had dreams of being an Olympian to a complete, you know, vegetative state, unresponsive. And the doctors basically told my parents there was nothing they could do, that they should plan a funeral. And if they refused to plan a funeral, then they should, you know, put me away in a home and move on with their lives. And thankfully, my mom and dad are not ones to ever give up. And my mom had this warrior-like faith. And she just decided, well, we're going to let God be the one that decides her fate, and they brought me home and took care of me. So for 4 years, I was locked in essentially, so I could see and hear, but nobody knew that I could.
12: Oh,
24: but I could
12: goodness.
24: See my family not giving up on me. And so
12: wow.
24: who was I to give up? And I think that's where a lot of my family, myself included, found
12: wow.
24: our faith. And then
12: yeah.
24: literally by the grace of God, I started blinking in 2010. And here we are. I haven't stopped talking since.
12: Oh, my gosh. I mean, yeah. I can't even imagine being almost like a prisoner in your own
24: yes.
12: body, like where you can hear conversations. I mean, you've shared that you heard doctors just talking and speaking so negatively mm-hmm. and just giving up hope. But like you said, your family didn't. I mean, where was your faith at during that time?
24: I think that's where I got to know who God was.
12: Mm.
24: And also the fact that if no one else could hear me, maybe this God guy could.
12: Mm-hmm.
24: And he really did. And I think there is something to be said about the peace that surpasses understanding. And that really was, during that time, I still was able to find one good thing every day and see
12: yeah.
24: how my family was just rallying for me. And it was crazy, too, because I've learned that by no default, you know, it's very scary to have hope. But hope is a lot like faith. You can't see it, but you just have to know it's there.
12: Mm.
24: And so I feel like having that hope and having that faith that my story is not going to end in defeat. It can't end
12: Amen.
24: In defeat. And if I do make it through to the next day, then I'm one step closer. That
12: yeah.
24: was a saving grace for me.
12: Yeah, absolutely. Okay, so you mm. said in 2010, you started to blink and move.
24: Mm.
12: And then it was, I would say, a very quick progression.
24: Pretty quick, yes.
12: I mean, you start walking. Then
24: yeah.
12: was it 2 years later you were on Dancing with the Stars?
24: A year later.
12: A year? Okay. Even sooner.
24: Yeah.
12: A year later,
24: yeah.
12: you're on Dancing with the Stars?
24: Yes. That was
12: what
24: a fun conversation
12: like?
24: Telling my parents, because
12: oh
24: my mom
12: goodness.
24: Literally was like, you do realize you've been walking for a year. I spent 10 years in a wheelchair. So
12: wow.
24: I don't think I've ever found that grace of walking.
12: Yeah.
24: You know, I tend to just fall on flat land. So it was one of those things that I knew I wasn't going to be the best dancer, but I knew that we could tell a heck of a story every single week. And so my partner Val knew that. We understood
12: yeah.
24: that assignment. And I think if me showing up and stepping out of my comfort zone shows someone else, hey, if you show up too, amazing things can happen. And that
12: yeah.
24: really, I mean, it was a God thing. And it also too was, I just had a goal of not falling on national television. Everything else was just gravy at that point. But it was wild.
12: Yeah.
24: It was definitely, looking back, I'm like, oh, wow, that was something.
12: Oh, my gosh.
24: But
12: I mean, you were a finalist.
24: Yes. Well, semifinalist.
12: I mean,
24: yeah,
12: that's amazing.
24: Yeah, we didn't go home first, and we made
12: yeah.
24: it to the top five, which I still don't know. But it was it was cool because every week we told a story, and we even brought my wheelchair out, which was
12: wow.
24: really cool. So I think it was something that we knew there was a bigger goal than just
12: mm-hmm.
24: being the best dancers, of what family out there who, like me, are watching from a hospital
12: yeah.
24: room or just
12: Aww.
24: Need some hope. And that was really mm-hmm. our goal. And it was really just an incredible experience.
12: Yeah, absolutely. I mean,
24: yeah.
12: you have had an incredible journey. I mean, mm-hmm. you've become an Olympic champion and you have an ESPN career. But then mm-hmm. It seems as though, and you share this in your book, it's almost like you were at the height of amazing things happening in your life
24: mm-hmm.
12: when you really hit rock bottom.
24: Yeah.
12: Can you just take us back? What was going on during that time?
24: So I think, you know, when you survive the unthinkable, no one really prepares you for what happens after the miracle. So for me,
12: wow.
24: so much of my story was put out there without my permission, that essentially my trauma was just being glorified by the thousands and the millions. And I had never really addressed it. And there was a lot of stuff I had gone through as a kid. And
12: yeah.
24: so I was just in this position of I have to keep going. But we didn't talk about anxiety, we didn't talk about depression, no one talked about PTSD. So
12: mm-hmm.
24: I didn't know that what I was feeling wasn't normal. And then the more I was going, the harder it was to keep going for me. But I didn't know how to admit defeat. I didn't want to let anyone down.
12: Yeah.
24: And then it got to a point where I just hit a breaking point, and
12: mm-hmm.
24: I tried to take my own life, and I just really was, I couldn't do it anymore. And I couldn't
12: yeah.
24: be this, you know, superhero that everyone expected me to be, because I never had training to be a superhero. And
12: mm-hmm.
24: so it was kind of one of those, you know, moments where my mom picked up the phone at 3 a.m. when she shouldn't have, and she happened to be awake. And
12: wow.
24: I just finally said, I'm not okay. And I can't keep doing this. And I don't even know what to pray anymore. I don't even know. But God meets us the loudest in the valley. And that was a valley that, you know, it was to a point that I had texted my mom during that time that it was easier being in a vegetative state than
12: wow.
24: it was having to get up every day and pretend that I'm okay.
12: Wow.
24: And that breakdown moment, if you will, was actually the breakthrough to
12: yeah.
24: get to that sunrise. And I think that was when I started that healing journey, where God just showed up in a whole different way of saying, hey, no, you actually happiness is a thing that mm-hmm. you can work towards. And it was about 2 years later. So I started doing deep trauma therapy okay. and really just finding my faith again, finding yeah. like realizing, oh, anxiety and depression is not a state you have to continue to suffer in. Mm, and two right. years later, we were on a family trip and one of my therapists was like, I want you to just get up, be grateful and watch the sunrise. And I was like, what are you talking about? Like we tend to get up and go, go, go. So I got yeah. up and I'm walking on the beach. I'm like, this is silly, right? I'm like, what are we doing here? And I sit down and then all of a sudden I saw the sunrise mm. and it was like this, it was like the rays where I always say like the angels are singing mm. to you. And mm-hmm. so these rays, and I start having this like Grinch moment where his heart's growing and he's like, what am I feeling? Like my whole face. I think if someone saw me, they would have been like, what yeah. is happening to this? Because I was crying and laughing at how ugly I was probably crying. But I realized, I'm like, yeah. this is what that happiness and actually allowing wow. peace to mm. come back into your heart and how yeah. it's okay to also be okay. And yes. so I really just began that journey and then realized how many other people who like me are just drowning in plain sight and have mm. forgotten that, hey, wait. You can be okay, but if you're not okay right now, that's also okay.
11: Yeah.
24: And so I didn't want to write another book, but I wanted to be able to provide just hope and help for people I cared about.
11: Yeah, absolutely. You know, something that you talk about in the book is and you suggest that other people ask is like to ask ourselves, who is narrating our story?
24: Mm-hmm.
11: Why do you suggest that? And then my question is, who is narrating your story?
24: Ooh, great question. I mean, I think we live in a world where defeat just seems to be the default. And, you know, something happens and you think, oh, this is terrible. And you catastrophize. I mean, I used to be able to create 5 different worst case scenarios in a matter of 50 seconds.
11: You're not
24: you
11: alone
24: know?
11: In that, girl.
24: No. And so that's what I was learning is I was like, but who is narrating it? And I was also like, you can change the channel, you know? And so it was wow. one of those things of what if something bad happens?
11: Yeah.
24: But what if something good happens? Either way, I'll figure it out when yeah. I get there. And yeah. so I really got to that point where you need to think about what you're thinking about, because right here isn't the loudest. This tends to be the loudest. We all know who lives here and who lives here. And so
11: right.
24: for me, I just started deciding, well, who is narrating this? Is this a story I get to accept, or is this a story that I need to say, yeah. okay, thought like,
11: yep.
24: You can head out there. And I think
11: yeah.
24: for to answer your question of who's narrating my story, I mean, mm-hmm. God's narrating my story, but also
11: yeah.
24: you get to walk side by side with him. And so
11: yeah.
24: I think it's like, let that victory voice come through, and that victim mm-hmm. voice, it's always going to be there. Like, we're always going to have moments where maybe something bad, maybe something good, but either way, you've gotten through the hardest days just by
11: yes.
24: still being here.
11: Yeah.
24: You being here is a reason for the right narration mm-hmm. to have a chance to say something.
11: Mm-hmm. I love that. That's so powerful. Mm-hmm. I wanted to also ask, what are some like practical tools
24: yeah.
11: that have helped you along your journey that you might suggest others, you know, take a hold of as well? I mean, you mentioned therapy being
24: yes.
11: one of the things, which
24: yeah.
11: I'm a huge advocate for as well.
24: Therapy, I think having your anchor, whatever mm-hmm. that may look like, is huge, but also having a village, even if it's one person that you know is that safe space to speak
11: yeah.
24: to or remind you of, mm. hey, you're gonna get through this. The storm mm. isn't gonna last forever. And I another
11: yeah.
24: one though is my nails, so they're neon.
11: Love that.
24: There's this really cool trick. So I had really bad panic attacks for a long time. And I couldn't obviously always have a yellow highlighter in front of my face, but I learned about brain spotting. If you hold a highlighter up and you look at the highlighter, look away,
11: yeah.
24: it actually can bring you back to your center. So
11: wow.
24: I couldn't, you know, especially being on TV, couldn't have a highlighter, you know, in my face, but I could have bright nails
11: wow.
24: and I talk with my hands. And you wouldn't believe how just bright nails can start a conversation
11: yes.
24: about so many different things. And so it's those types of things. It's
11: wow.
24: if you're panicking, hold an ice cube. Like those are just mm. tangible things. Or sit back and kind of say, okay, maybe this scenario will happen. Maybe this one will happen, but mm. I'll be okay either way.
11: Mm-hmm.
24: I've figured it out along the way. And I think it's just finding what works in your toolbox mm-hmm. and how you're able to, okay, set the tone for your day. What's one good thing you can label at the start of your day? You got mm-hmm. out of bed today. That's
11: mm-hmm.
24: a great starting point. So it's just those
11: yeah.
24: little tactical
11: yeah.
24: things, or if you just need bright neon
11: nails
24: to remind you.
11: Love
24: yeah.
11: that. Or a sunrise walk.
24: Or a sunrise, or even just taking in that sunrise and
11: yes.
24: just, it doesn't matter what's going on, but the mm-hmm. sun is rising and there's a purpose for that.
11: Amen. His mm-hmm. mercies are new
24: Amen.
11: Every morning. Last question I have for you. What are you really wanting people to walk away with after reading your book?
24: I think, you know, several things. I think I wrote it from a place of take what you need, pass on what you don't,
11: mm.
24: but also realizing that you're not alone in this. And I
11: yeah.
24: think mental health, especially, there's still a big stigma of, you know, you got to put on the smile and pretend it's all okay. Mm. And it's like, well, no, you don't have to. You can be blessed and stressed at the same time. And you can have moments where you're just crying out a shoe because mm-hmm. you just need a nap or a snack. And so right. I think I just want people to know they're not alone and that mm-hmm. there is a way to see that sunrise. And sometimes it feels like you're climbing a mountain, but that yeah. tough climb really does have a worthwhile view, and yes. and you just need to hold on a little bit longer.
11: Absolutely. Oh my goodness. Well, thank you so much, Victoria, for thank being you. With us today. Thank you for sharing your story. I mean, I said this before we came on live. I'm like, thank you for pushing through
24: thank
11: and
24: you.
11: Writing this book.
24: Thank you.
11: Because I know it's been difficult. You've been honest about that too. But yeah, just thank you so much for all that you're doing.
24: Thank
11: and we
24: you.
11: Praise God for what He's doing in your
24: Amen.
11: Life.
24: Amen. Look, this was all Him. So I just simply was the facilitator
11: yes.
24: with that.
11: Yeah. Thank you so much.
24: Thank you.
11: All right, everyone. Well, Victoria shares even more in her brand new book. It is called The View Is Worth It, Unlocking the Beauty in Life's Peaks and Valleys. And you can pick up a copy in stores nationwide. Gordon, over to you.
23: Coming up, a prayer for America and why it starts with a prayer for our hearts. And then ahead, a young girl who needed surgery, whose parents couldn't afford to pay for the operation, why they didn't have to spend a dime to fix their daughter's lip. Now, that's all ahead on today's program.
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15: 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A celebration in Laos today. Rescue teams reached five people trapped in a cave for more than a week and found them alive. The villagers became trapped inside when heavy rains flooded the cave. Video shows the moment they surfaced to find the survivors sitting on a rock. Divers from neighboring Thailand participated in the operation. The search continues for two who are still missing. NASA is unveiling its plan to send astronauts to work and live on the moon. These images show the vision of to build a base on the lunar surface, complete with living quarters, drones, rovers, and power stations. It's expected to cover hundreds of square miles and could serve as a launching pad to Mars. The project will cost $20 billion and will unfold in three phases, with plans to send the first astronauts to live and work on the lunar surface by 2032. As always, you can get the latest from CBN News by going to our website at cbnnews.com. Gordon and Ashley are back with more of today's 700 Club. It's coming up right after this.
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8: 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Today is one where we look inwardly. Psalm 66, verse 19 reminds us, "If I regard iniquity in my heart, the Lord will not hear." God is holy and just. He calls us to walk in purity so that our prayers are unhindered. Before we intercede for the nation, we must allow the Holy Spirit to search our hearts. Hidden compromise, unforgiveness, or pride can quietly distance us from God's voice. Today, take time to ask the Lord to reveal anything that separates you from Him. Let His cleansing presence restore intimacy, because revival in America begins with renewal in us. Here's the prayer: Lord, search me and know me. Show me any secret or hidden areas where sin still dwells. Change my heart and my words so the meditation of my heart and the words of my mouth would be pleasing to you. Amen and amen.
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19: The other children made fun of Mei Zhen, so she wanted to drop out of school. Even at home, she felt ashamed because she was born with a cleft lip and palate.
11: 9-year-old Mei Zhen was born with a cleft lip and palate. Her mom said they've never been able to save enough to pay for surgery to repair it.
12: My daughter is shy. She does not like to

0: The kids just wouldn't stop bullying her about her cleft lip.
1: I worry that if my daughter does not go to school, she will not have a good future.
0: Then a pastor told Cho about Operation Blessing. Thanks to you, we paid for Mei Xin to receive two surgeries, one to repair her lip and the other to repair her palate. Both surgeries were successful, and she has now returned to school.
1: My daughter has changed a lot. She is no longer shy. I am deeply grateful to the people who gave to Operation Blessing to help her.
2: Now when I look in the mirror, I feel pretty. 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
3: 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And at whatever level, we just say thank you. Thank you for your generosity. And when you become a partner, we're going to send you something in return. Again, this is our way of saying thank you. It's called 40 Days of Praying for America, Seeking the Peace of a Nation. It is a 40-day devotional. The 40 days started May 25th. It's 40 days leading up to July 4th, which is the 250th anniversary of our great nation. And we're asking people to pray and intercede, to believe for a hopeful future for this nation. 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
4: It's easy to look at what's going on around the world and in our nation today and feel discouraged about it. But the future of our nation is yet to be defined, and we get to have a hand in that. This book is all about that. 40 Days of Praying for America. More than just idle words, a commitment from our hearts to make a difference in the hour we live in. I like to have something that kind of guides me in the process to keep me on track. That's what Praying for America will do for you. It's filled not only with thoughts for us and prayers for us, but places for you to actually journal what God is speaking to your heart. God says when we are united that in that place, He commands a blessing. Our country needs the blessing of God. Will you commit to 40 days of prayer? Can one person make a difference? Yes, they can. Be that one person. Get a hold of Praying for America and step up to the plate. Let God use you in this hour.
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0: 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I'll see you then.
1: John with Bishop Derek Greer. This is a wonderful movement to unify churches across the nation, to bridge divides that have been with us from the beginning of our nation. And in the anniversary year, the 250th year of the Declaration of Independence, that all men are created equal was declared to be self-evident. 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We want the church to show the nation how it's done. 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
2: Well, all right.
1: Well, time for some email.
2: We got some email.
1: You're going to answer all these questions?
2: No.
1: Why not?
2: You're going to take it. You got this.
1: It's a talk show. We're supposed to.
2: Well, we'll see. We'll see. All right. This is from M.I. I was born a Catholic, baptized, made First Communion and Confirmation. In 2023, I decided to go to Brooklyn Tabernacle. My friends are mad at me because I used to go to the Catholic Church. They asked me why I changed churches. I told them I followed my heart. What else should I tell them?
1: I would leave it at that. You get to go to the church you want to go to. So, yeah, I learned from T.L. Osborne. It's a wonderful thing to learn that no matter what group you're in, remind them I'm one of you. So if you believe that Jesus was born of Mary, that he lived a sinless life, that his blood is precious and it is a sacrifice for all sin, for all people, for all time. You believe he died on the cross for your sins. You believe he rose again on the third day. Those things say, I'm a Christian. So no matter the doctrinal differences or, you know, we take communion this way or we ordain this way or we structure our worship service this way, just remind them and in that process remind yourself, well, I'm one of you too. We're all part of the larger body of Christ,
2: Amen.
1: That universal Catholic Church that we declare and that is something we should continually declare. We're all in this together.
2: Unity, unity in the body of Christ. All right, this is from a viewer. This person says, I'm a high school student, and I've been thinking about the verse in the Bible where Jesus says that not everyone who says, Lord, Lord, will enter the kingdom of heaven. It's been on my mind, and I want to know what this means. How do I know if I'm like these people?
1: Go to Matthew, the text itself. I'm a big believer in the meaning is right there in the text. All you have to do is look at it. So here it is, Matthew chapter 7, verses 21 through 23. Not everyone who says to me, Lord, Lord, shall enter the kingdom of heaven, but he who does the will of my Father in heaven. So look at that. What's the will of God? He wants his will to be done on earth as it is in heaven. So you're trying to do his will. It's real clear. Are you loving God with all your heart? And you loving your neighbor as yourself? Then the verse goes on. Many will say to me that day, Lord, Lord, have we not prophesied in your name? So this is, you can exercise the gifts of the Spirit. Have we not cast out demons in your name? Have we not done many wonders in your name? So it's not the gifts and it's not what you do, an outward display. He says to them, I never knew you. Depart from me, you who practice lawlessness. This is a self-examination scripture. Are you living in accordance with the will of God? If you are, amen. If you're not, I encourage you, go to the cross and get forgiveness. Put away sin from your life. That's our prayer in our 40 days of prayer for America, is to prepare ourselves today to say, am I living in accordance with what the Bible clearly teaches? Am I living in accordance with what my conscience is saying to me? Am I tolerating sin in my life? If you are, put that away. You want to be one of the good ones that says, well done, good and faithful servant.
2: Yes and amen. See, I don't got to add nothing. You got this. You got this. This is
1: gonna, you got this one?
2: This is coming from Rose. She says, hi, I'm reading 1 Kings. Some chapters end like this. They are written in the book of the Annals of the Kings of Israel. I don't even know if I said that right. Please explain this. Yeah. Okay, yeah. Please explain this to me. I don't know this. So
1: every kingdom in the Middle East, so whether you're Babylonian, Assyrian, Egyptian, all the kings kept histories of their reigns. And all this is doing is referring back to it. Occasionally, it's referring to Chronicles. So if you read it in Kings, it's referring, and then you read it in Chronicles. Roughly, the two versions are from the Israel or the Judah perspective of the split kingdom. But they're annals that don't survive today. We don't have copies of them. And that's all the time we have. Great. So God bless you. We'll see you tomorrow.
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9: Thank you so much for joining us for CBN Newswatch. I'm Ephraim Graham. As negotiators try to work out a deal with Iran, another key issue stands in the way: Iran's support for the terrorist group Hezbollah. We're going to bring you the story from Jerusalem. We're going to take a look at Hezbollah's attacks on Israel and Israel's counterstrikes. Also happening in Israel now, the 10th annual Jerusalem Prayer Breakfast, with Christian leaders from nearly 40 nations on the scene. We're going to bring you a look at this year's event from the Israeli parliament, the Knesset. Fears of persecution against Christians in India. We're going to tell you about the push to amend a law that critics say could be used against Christians, and protest and counter-protest outside the mayor's residence in New York City over anti-Semitism and more. All those stories and more right now on CBN Newswatch.
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9: It is Wednesday, the 27th of May. We're going to begin this half hour with the conflict in the Middle East. Iran's nuclear program is the highest priority in the peace negotiations, but there's another issue that could derail an agreement: Tehran's support for the terror group Hezbollah. The Israeli and Lebanese governments are seeking their own peace agreement, yet Hezbollah, which is based in Lebanon, is keeping up its attacks on Israel. Paul Strand brings us the story. He's reporting from Jerusalem.
11: Iran insists any peace deal must include an end to the war between Israel and its proxy in Lebanon, Hezbollah. But the terror group keeps launching drones and rockets at IDF soldiers and Israeli communities in the north. So the IDF is launching hundreds of counterstrikes, and Israel's prime minister says troops will now push deeper into Lebanon.
12: The IDF is operating with large forces on the ground and is seizing controlled areas. We are fortifying the security zone to protect northern communities.
11: This Beirut resident says Netanyahu's threat frightens the Lebanese.
13: By just saying a few words on TV, he causes everyone to panic and flee their homes. I don't know what's going to happen and how long we can live like this.
11: but residents of northern Israel applaud the strong counterattacks.
14: We must keep hitting them, otherwise this ritual just repeats itself endlessly.
11: President Trump gathers his cabinet today with the war against Iran and its proxies top of the agenda. Despite the ceasefire and ongoing peace talks, in the Strait of Hormuz, American forces this week blew up two Iranian Navy fast boats laying mines in the strategic waterway. Iran's foreign ministry lashed out after those attacks.
15: These aggressive actions, occurring simultaneously with the diplomatic process, once again exposed the bad faith of the U.S. ruling establishment.
11: But America's Secretary of State declared Iran's stranglehold on the crucial strait must end.
16: Well, the straits have to be open. They're going to be open one way or the other. So they need to be open. What's happening there is unlawful, it's illegal, it's unsustainable for the world, it's unacceptable.
11: As to concerns that Trump might sign a bad peace deal with Iran, Rubio insists that won't happen.
17: It's either going to be a good deal or there isn't going to be one.
11: Meanwhile, in Iran, a five-month near-total shutdown of the internet is easing. It's been devastating to Iran's once-thriving online businesses.
18: Businesses highly depend on the internet and every time. These restrictions make life more difficult for them.
11: The shutdown cost Iran's already ailing economy $30 to $40 million a day. Paul Strand, CBN News, Jerusalem.
9: Believers around the world are praying for the situation with Iran, and this week Christian leaders from nearly 40 nations traveled to Jerusalem to take part in the 10th annual Jerusalem Prayer Breakfast. Chris Mitchell has this look from the Israeli parliament, the Knesset.
19: Thanks, Ephraim. I'm here at the Jerusalem Prayer Breakfast in the Knesset, and I'm with the director and founder, Albert Wechsler. Great to be with you, Albert. Tell us, this is 10 years since the beginning of the Jerusalem Prayer Breakfast. What has been happening in that 10 years?
20: Well, Chris, you've been following us, so you've seen quite a few miracles that we have had during these 10 years. Now, first of all, the first one was a miracle that it ever happened, because it was a miracle that Reuven Rivlin loved the idea, the president endorsed it. But then this year, as we have come now to the 10th one, it was totally impossible even to plan anything. As we remember, President Trump just last Tuesday said he was 1 hour away from the launch.
19: Yeah.
20: So that it all happens is a fantastic miracle.
19: Yeah. So you have people from 39 countries all over the world. Yeah,
20: still coming.
19: Yeah, still coming. What are they? Why are they coming here?
20: Well, I think there is one very important moment in all of this. They love the Jewish people. They love God of Israel. They love Israel. And they realize that their love towards the God of Israel will also reflect in God's blessings coming over their nations. They absolutely feel it. You could see it in the Knesset. They were begging me to come and stand on the stage and say a prayer for their nation, because this is something that is so deep in the heart of our friends.
19: And you have members of the Knesset from the opposition and from the coalition together.
20: Well, that was quite something, wasn't it? That, you know, Jerusalem Breakfast is maybe the only place that brings them together, that they can pray and sing together, hug each other, and be friendly. I mean, you know how tense it can be here in Israeli politics. Yeah. But somehow you can see that these 10 years have done something miraculous within the walls of the Knesset as well.
19: Yeah. And what kind of answers to prayer have you seen in the last 10 years?
20: Oh, I mean, think of this now, that we prayed for this first, I mean, the 10th one to happen. President Trump held his horses. Why? Well, I didn't know that the Hajj was taking place at the very same time. I mean, I didn't do that. God orchestrated that the Gulf state heads begged President Trump not to attack.
19: Yeah.
20: Wasn't this a miracle? Well, then we can go, you know, for the Dutch government releasing the Holocaust reparation funds, tens of millions of euros, on the very same day that we are in the Ridderzaal in the Netherlands Parliament. Think of the Brazilian miracle that we went all the way to the, you know, president's home after we prayed here for the elections. Italian, what happened there? This is something that has been, we can see the pattern. Whenever a politician stands up and says, I want to recognize Jerusalem and move the embassy, God moves them up on the list.
19: Right. You know, since October 7th, there's been such a rise of anti-Semitism. Minister Amichai Chikli came here. He's the Minister of Combating Anti-Semitism. Why is it so important right now for believers around the world to stand with Israel and pray for the peace of Jerusalem?
20: Chris, I believe it's time for the Christians to start thinking like Raoul Wallenberg, like Schindler, like Corrie ten Boom. I hate to say that, but I think there is something released all around the world that will result in Holocaust-like realities in the nations. The Jewish lives will be in danger, and our Christian friends need to organize and mobilize and think how they help them on their way back to Israel.
19: And you just said a few moments ago, this is networking to actually help save the Jewish people.
20: I really believe so, and I think that this is one of the reasons why God has gathered us and keeps bringing us together to create safe passages for the Jewish people back to Israel. I'm so sad to admit it, but these days that we said never again are back.
19: Yeah. We have about a minute left. Tell us how people can learn more about the Jerusalem Prayer Breakfast and be part of it.
20: Well, Jerusalem Prayer Breakfast comes to the city that invites us to come. The call goes out of the Israeli Knesset, the parliament, and it takes a politician to say, we want to pray for the peace of Jerusalem, and we will come. God will provide, I believe. We will be, our next one will be in Latvia, in Riga, where the member of parliament, Janis Grasbergs, has opened his heart and the doors of the parliament. And we will be there June 28, 29. Hawaii, what about that? Kauai Islands. You would like, you would go there, right? Kauai.
19: Yeah.
20: I mean, I'm sure many of our friends will join us there. And Italy in the fall.
19: Yeah. Albert, great job. Last 10 years, I was there at the first one. Privileged to be here at the second. And thanks so much.
20: Thank you for all you do, Chris.
19: Okay. Well, Ephraim, back to you. And that's a scene from what's happening here at the Jerusalem Prayer Breakfast.
9: Chris, thank you. Coming up, analysts warn religious freedom is under attack in India. Human rights groups warn the government could seize control of Christian schools, churches, and orphanages. It is on the table if one law passes. We're going to bring you the story when we come back. You're watching CBN News Watch.

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9: The government of India is facing a growing backlash from the Christian community. The concern is over proposed changes to a law that regulates foreign funding for nonprofit organizations. CBN's George Thomas explains why it's led to complaints of persecution.
10: On March 25th, lawmakers in New Delhi introduced amendments to the Foreign Contribution Regulation Act, or FCRA, changes that would give the government sweeping new powers over thousands of NGOs, including churches and other Christian organizations. Stephen Schneck is with the United States Commission on International Religious Freedom.
11: This means things like orphanages, clinics, schools, churches can no longer be funded.
10: Under the proposal, if an organization's license is suspended, canceled, or not renewed, authorities could take control of its assets, manage them, or even sell them.
11: It seems completely unfair and arbitrary. And moreover, this is clearly an effort to repress minority religious groups in India at a time when we see rising Hindu nationalism working in ways that persecute religious minorities in the country.
10: Human rights groups, including Amnesty International, say this builds on a law they've long criticized. Since it came into force in 2010, Amnesty states the FCRA has been cynically amended and misused to harass, intimidate, and censor human rights defenders and NGOs carrying out vital human rights work across India.
11: It is tabled now, but every indication is that this is likely to be taken up again in the next session.
10: Christian organizations are warning they could be disproportionately targeted.
12: The death of Jesus is there.
10: Archbishop Joseph D'Souza is with the Good Shepherd Church of India.
13: This is a straightforward loot and theft of the Christian institutions and their properties through a legal amendment of a bill.
10: As of March 2026, nearly 22,000 organizations had lost their FCR licenses, Amnesty says many of those groups were involved in religious freedom, minority rights, and freedom of expression.
11: These are organizations that deal with the poorest of the poor, the most vulnerable populations within India today.
9: And George Thomas joins us right now with more. So, George, the FCRA rules in the past saying they are necessary for transparency and national security. What can you tell us about the impact this law has already had in India?
7: Look, on the issue of national security, the critics of this bill are saying, Ephraim, look, this is just an excuse to come up with any kind of excuse in the name of national law and national security to go after these organizations. According to Amnesty International, as of this month, Ephraim, close to about 22,000 organizations have been flagged. They've lost their FCRA license, and the majority of those organizations, according to Amnesty International, saying they do work amongst the vulnerable, the poor, women who are disenfranchised, you know, the orphanages and so forth. And so many of those organizations are primarily run by Christian agencies, Catholic, Protestant, evangelical, and so forth. But look, it's a major problem. A very, very significant problem, because so many of these organizations are saying to the Indian government, look, you don't even give us a legitimate reason. If you flag us, great, flag us and then tell us where exactly is the flag going up. What have we done? And many of these organizations that get funding from outside of India are very meticulous when it comes to accounting, making sure every I is dotted, every T is crossed, making sure all the numbers are absolutely what they're supposed to be, because they know how stringent the Indian government is. And so when they do get flagged, Ephraim, the government says, well, you know, we have some kind of irregularity, but they don't say what the irregularity is. And then they don't even have a process of appealing to say, listen, well, let's fix this irregularity and let's give you evidence as to why this happened. Or maybe it was a mistake. And in the process, you have tens of thousands of organizations that do terrific work amongst India's poor, and they're hurting. Mm.
9: The Secretary of State of the United States has been in India on a 4-day visit. Has this law been an issue of conversation between the two?
7: It absolutely has. You know, everybody knows that Secretary of State Marco Rubio is a Catholic, a very strong believer. He and his wife went to Kolkata, which was formerly known as Calcutta, and visited the Missionaries of Charity. Why is that famous? Because this is the organization that was founded by the late Mother Teresa. And he paid a visit to the Missionaries of Charity. And you say, well, why is that important? Well, back in 2021, the Indian government used this FCRA rule against the Missionaries of Charity and basically said there's been an irregularity in your funding. Keep in mind, this group has been around for a very long time. Tens of thousands of agencies and organizations around the country doing tremendous work. And then in 2021, the Indian government said, we have to shut you down. Boy, oh boy, there was a global outcry. Like, are you kidding me? How could you shut down this great organization run by this pious woman, Mother Teresa? And about a month later, the Indian government, in essence, balked at the international pressure. Again, Secretary of State Marco Rubio sending a message to the Indian government, led by Narendra Modi, the Prime Minister, saying religious freedom and issues of faith are very, very important, and you need to continue to do all you can to maintain and to protect it within the Indian society.
9: This is one to watch. Is the Indian Parliament expected to pass the bill amending this law and expanding its power?
7: Well, it's going to come up in what the Indian Parliament calls the monsoon season session, which runs basically from July to September. And the concern, Ephraim, is that this will come to the forefront. And that's why there's been a lot of international pressure, both from the United States as well as Western governments, putting pressure on the Indian government to make sure that this doesn't pass. Why? Because it's very significant. For any kind of irregularity, the government can basically come and seize the orphanage, seize the hospital, seize the Christian school, and basically say that it now belongs to us after Thousands of people from around the world have contributed money that belongs to them, not to the Indian government. And this is where the concern is, that they can basically just come in and take over these agencies.
9: Frightening. All right. Thank you, George. We appreciate
7: You're most
9: it.
7: Welcome.
9: We'll stay on top of this.
7: Thanks
9: indeed.
7: Thanks for doing the story.
9: Thank you. Still ahead, here at home, protest and counter-protest in New York City last night at a rally against anti-Semitism. We're going to bring you the story. It's coming up right after this. You're watching CBN Newswatch.
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9: In New York City, tensions over the war in Gaza and concerns about anti-Semitism brought protesters and counter-protesters outside the mayor's official residence. It happened last night at a rally organized by End Jew Hatred. Demonstrators clashed over Mayor Zohra Mamdani's response to protests connected to the conflict. Tara Mergener brings us that story now, reporting from Manhattan.
15: As chants echo outside Gracie Mansion, organizers say the rally is meant to send a message that many Jewish New Yorkers and their supporters feel increasingly at odds with the city.
16: Hundreds gathered accusing Mayor Mamdani of failing to respond to what they describe as rising anti-Semitism in New York City. The demonstration follows months of tension tied to the war in Gaza, including protests outside synagogues and Israeli real estate events in Brooklyn and Manhattan. Some Jewish New Yorkers say those events, along with a rise in anti-Semitic incidents reported across the city since the start of the war, have left them feeling targeted and unsafe. Protesters waved Israeli and American flags and were joined by some Christian, Hindu, and Muslim supporters.
17: If any other group were going through this, I don't think this mayor would stand for it. But he stands for it for us, and I'm sorry, that's not acceptable. And we have to tell him that it's not okay. It's not okay. It's not okay.
16: But counter-protesters, including other members of the Jewish community who support the mayor, say criticism of Israel should not automatically be considered anti-Semitic.
18: This is ridiculous, because we know Mayor Mamdani, an honest, righteous person, standing up for New Yorkers, and if he believes that what Israel does is criminal and is wrong, then this is not anti-Semitism.
16: Despite the tension, the rally remained largely peaceful as police kept both sides separated outside Gracie Mansion. Reporting in Manhattan, Tara Mergener, CBN News.
9: We'll be right back with an encouraging word for your Wednesday. 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
17: I'll never forget what I saw.
18: We did not plan this at all. What in the world is happening?
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18: I don't know. 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
21: Can artificial intelligence be redeemed, or is it a dangerous signal of the end times? Pastor Jack Hibbs joins us to discuss. Stick with us. Could artificial intelligence play a big role in the end times? That's the focus of today's Faith and Culture. I'm your host, Trey Gons Phillips, and we're joined today by Pastor Jack Hibbs. Pastor, how are you?
22: Thank you, Trey. I'm doing well. Thanks.
21: Well, it's an honor to have you here with us to talk about this important topic. I know this is something that you have spent time writing about, but I actually want to go straight to a recent headline news story about a company called Anthropic. It's the leading, or one of the leading, AI companies. It just held a summit with more than a dozen Christian leaders to help develop moral guardrails for its technology. And Jack, one of the questions that was asked during the summit was whether Claude, which is Anthropic's AI tool, might qualify as a child of God. Like, I think the answer there is pretty clear from a theological standpoint, but what do you make of that and the fact that we're even having this kind of conversation in 2026?
22: Trey, you just said it. Can you believe that we're having this conversation and that such a question would come up? That's what's going on. So we're looking at a world right now where, you said it in the intro here, where they've gathered together Christian leaders or Christian thinkers to see what role does AI play. Now, technically, I mean, I'm old, but I'm not a dinosaur yet. We all use AI, and we have for a long time, if you think about it. When you, for example, download a Bible program, maybe it's Logos or Accordance or whatever it might be, that is a form of AI because it's a quick search. You're finding out Greek, Hebrew meaning, syntax, sentence structure, all to help your sermon be exact and precise. What happens, though, is that the temptation is that you can get lazy into that mode and do what I've heard some pastors, and I cringe, Trey, to say it, but I've heard some pastors say that they'll get their outline from AI. They'll get their sermon from AI. And Trey, I got to tell you, that troubles me personally. I think, like any tool that you have in your toolbox or your garage, it's good for a certain thing. But to rely upon it and to depend upon it in light of the presence of the Holy Spirit and the organic life of the believer with God, I think we're going to be, and I think we are, running up against some pretty threatening issues of where does AI take the place of a personal relationship with Christ.
21: Yeah, absolutely. Look, you've said from the pulpit that humanity, and this was a few years ago, but you said runs the risk of being overtaken by artificial intelligence. And since you said that, obviously, as you mentioned, we all now for years have been using some form of artificial intelligence. I think it's just become even more apparently ubiquitous in our lives. I mean, we all are using ChatGPT or Claude or, you know, Grok, whatever it is. It seems like all of us are interacting to some level, you know, varying degrees, but to some level with these kinds of artificial intelligence searching tools. So with that said, you did once say that we're running the risk of AI overtaking us. Has your view changed on that in any way? How has your view evolved as AI has evolved?
22: It's only strengthened in that. The reason being, Trey, is that, sad to say, I think there's a dependence upon the Christian to look to these things that are readily available at their fingertips. And here's the most tempting thing of all. It's quick. Think about it. I'm joking right now. I'm kidding. But, you know, there's an app out and there's these opportunities that you now know and yet that you're reporting on where you can pay a fee. You can sign up for a monthly subscription to talk to Jesus and get your questions answered. So why pray when you can just simply ask this app? Now, people might say, Jack, you know, that's ridiculous. You know what? To us, it might be ridiculous, but if somebody who just curious tries it, I mean, I think Eve was curious when she started speaking to the serpents, and that didn't end up well. Bottom line is this, the church today suffers, and the Christian suffers today because we don't wait upon God. I'm afraid that our lack of discernment is going to lead us down a path of absolute deception. But wow, Jesus said, if it were possible, even the very elect would be deceived. Now in logic, if it were possible means it's impossible. The point is, that means a lot of people are going to be deceived. And I think that AI is the tip of the spear on this.
21: Yeah. Look, I mean, you were joking, but there are tools now that exist that kind of replicate a Jesus figure. It's like you can have actual conversations with Jesus through artificial intelligence. So obviously that should be, I think, alarming to any Christian when just on the face of it. But talk about why a tool like that really is actually dangerous to engage with, especially if it's replacing a relationship with the Lord.
22: Yeah. So hypothetically, but maybe not. Take a 13-year-old. They're getting older. They're thinking about authority. They're thinking about who's in charge of their life. Maybe they've grown up in a church setting. And however, at the exact same time, running parallel with their church experience has been their social media experience. And so they've been accustomed to living within this dualism, so to speak. I'm supposed to talk to God, but I spend this much time in the social media realm of whatever it might be. That they'll grow in tandem with that, and they're going to make a decision. And tragically, conditioning, I think, is going to win the day. And I think that AI is much more effective at conditioning us to lean upon or look to AI than the effectiveness of either the Christian thinking, believing their Bible, obeying their Bible, or maybe their youth leader and saying, unplug, get away from everything, consult with God. The conditioning, like in all things, be it lifting weights, or be it diet, or be it our spiritual disciplines, conditioning in whatever direction is going to be the way that we go. And so I'm very concerned about that. I jokingly say sometimes, it wouldn't be a bad idea if we had an EMP bomb go off, because we'd all have to read a book. You know, and I think that's a good idea, is to actually have some books in the day that we don't have the artificial intelligence or the device to look to. Can we actually pick up the Bible and read it and know how to read it and where to go with it? So back to the Bible is the word that I would say.
21: Look, I think since the garden, human beings have been drawn sinfully to the idolatry of knowledge and ever deepening knowledge. And I just see AI as kind of like a counterfeit of actually doing that, of actually going to the Lord and saying, look, I don't know how to handle this, God. Give me wisdom and give me intellect to help me discern what I ought to do. But I think we're bypassing God and going straight to AI. So I don't know if you want to share some thoughts on that.
22: Well, you know, like everything, think about the technologies that have come into existence since the beginning of time itself, the use of them. You know what? Listen, the technology of currency, for example, money. Money can be used for good. It can be used for evil. AI, if you've got contractors that are on a construction site and they are looking at the slope of 10 acres of land and regarding which way the drainage should go, and AI is a great help for that, that's awesome. If you use AI to help develop, for example, the Artemis II moon launch and how to get them back, wonderful. But the moment we do what Eve did in the garden, and that is go personal, when she saw, right, that it was good, it would make one wise, and it would be good for life or the taste and the experience, this is what I want, it goes bad. Satan mm-hmm. will always take what's created and he'll pimp it out for bad. And so I think we're moving toward, as it was in the days of Noah, we are moving toward a time, and maybe we're there, where technology will allow us to speak a unified language. And what man will imagine to do, man will be able to do, but we know the Bible, it doesn't go well. And so I think we need to be very wise. And you beautifully said it in the beginning, Trey, wisdom. It's going to take the wisdom of Solomon for us to discern what is good and bad and how do we use what's before us.
21: Yeah, absolutely. Well, I want to talk a little bit more about that discernment on the other side of the break. Everybody stick with us. We'll be right back with more Faith and Culture.
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24: I wanted to be a boy one week. I wanted to be a girl next week. It was constantly like that, confusion always in my mind. I always felt like I was more in tune to femininity.
25: At 16, Tommy decided it was time to give in to those desires. Now addicted to meth, he dropped out of school and began frequenting gay chat rooms and nightclubs.
24: I had an internal knowing that it was just wrong.
25: Despite his doubts, Tommy started taking female hormones and making plans to have a sex change operation. Tommy was doing drugs with his brother and sister when he felt an oppressive, paralyzing fear.
26: Terrified, Tommy left the house and went to his mom, who had recently committed her life to Christ.
24: I had to cry out to God because I just knew in that moment that he was the only one that was able to help me. So I remember just telling him, I'm sorry of the lifestyle that I was living. I just went into this deep place of repenting and asking for forgiveness. If Jesus did it for me, he could do it for you. We all need a savior. We all come from a place of brokenness.
21: Welcome back to Faith and Culture. We're speaking with Pastor Jack Hibbs. And Jack, you were just talking about the importance of discernment, about biblical discernment before we took a break there. And AI, I think, is making discerning truth from fiction increasingly difficult in our day and age. So I want to ask, is it possible that this kind of technology, this artificial intelligence, could ultimately play a role in end times deception? I'm thinking about the kind of deception that Jesus warned about even in Matthew 24.
22: Absolutely. Absolutely. In fact, let me be bold and prove your statement. When we fast forward out of Matthew or the Gospels, and we go to the book of Revelation, what do we know? Well, we know this, that there's going to be the Antichrist. He's going to be empowered by Satan himself. He's going to have the false prophet who will be some way, shape, or form his religious sidekick, who the Bible tells us is able to call down fire from heaven and all these kinds of manifestations, much like it was in the days of Moses with Pharaoh's false prophets and teachers. They were able to even make a snake or snakes like Moses. But here's something that's interesting. That same false prophet will craft the image of the beast. It is some form of a mechanical thing. It is a statue thing. It is able to discern who's got the mark of the beast and who doesn't. It is able to, the Bible says that it will appear that breath is placed into it, that it can both speak and appear to be living, but it's an image. And isn't it remarkable that Paul the Apostle warned the Corinthians, don't get near idols and images, because by praying to these things and having these idols, you inadvertently can be praying to demons. So Trey, check this out. What if there is this mechanical type of Tesla or AI, robot thing. Look, I'm not far from LA right now, and at the Peterson Museum, Tesla's got a section, and they've got these incredible, about seven foot tall robots. I mean, they're so intimidating. That said, what if one was so AI animated that it's so winsome and almost mesmerizing? But Trey, what if a demon was to possess a statue like Paul warned 2,000 years ago to the first century church? What if that were to happen in the future? What if the image of the beast is actually the mating of a demonic spirit that possesses a statue, an image, a technology? Because we do know that it's able to look and to discern who's got 666 and who doesn't. Wow. I mean, I think you've answered your own question. Technology is not going to go backwards on this one. And in fact, look where AI was, Trey, 3 years ago, 3 months ago, to today. I think it's just going to be fast forward from here on out.
21: Yeah, well, I think it's moving at an alarming rate. I mean, even people who are inside of these technology companies, they even will readily admit that, well, I think that AI is heading in a dangerous direction, or AI could be, if it was in the wrong hands, could be wielded for some really terrible things. How, as Christians, should we engage with it? I mean, I know there'll be some listening to our conversation. They're going to say, well, then with Jack saying this and AI executives saying that, I don't think I should be messing with this stuff at all.
22: Well, isn't it interesting? Now, I'm sorry for your viewers right now that I cannot say who told me this, but let's just say I was speaking to somebody who's in that world, who told me that from Jeff Bezos of Amazon to Elon Musk to Zuckerberg and all of these others. It's interesting. They may be competitors, but there's one thing they have in common. They've all said, I don't let my kids get near this. That's what they've said. They don't let their kids get near this stuff. Okay, that said, wow, what do we do? Well, number one, I'm going to say something that is just in a craft, an art, a discipline that we've lost by and large as a nation or a world, and that is, this is going to take extra parenting. This is going to take real biblical love. Not you trying to be your kid's friend, but you being your kid's leader, parent, hero, where you say to them, we are not going to start these things. I know next door, Johnny's got one of those things. We're not going to do it. Here's the reason why. There's going to be a day when it'll be time for you to exercise that discipline. But right now, we're actually going to learn how to hold a book, turn the pages, and we're going to learn how all the greats before us learned. They learned by books. And the

0: They're being stolen by apps and by chat rooms and AI that is setting them up for kidnapping or sex trade. And it's just terrifying. And so as parents, we need to step in. As Christian leaders, we need to step in and run the risk of being made fun of to conduct ourselves in wisdom. Wisdom has got to be the answer to knowledge.
1: I was looking at a survey that was released earlier this year that said about a third of American Christians, this is Christians, people who are already believers, say that spiritual advice from artificial intelligence is just as good as advice that they would receive from their pastor. So what do you make of that? And I think a lot of it does tie into, we're not patient. We're not willing to wait, to wait on the Lord and to wait on wisdom from counsel.
0: What you just said is the prerequisite or precursor to deception. Think about it. First of all, I hope your pastor is a true Christian and knows the Word of God and exalts the Lord Jesus Christ, because the Holy Spirit will speak through your pastor or your parents or speak to you directly, friend. And there's no substitute for the wisdom of God and the Holy Spirit's ministry in your life. But if you, now watch this, second thing, if you think, well, you know, I like the counsel I'm getting from AI more than my pastor. You know what you're saying? You are saying, my pastor's not telling me what I want to hear. AI is telling me what I want to hear. Because if you're seeking counsel, you don't know exactly what it is you're looking for. That's the premise of seeking counsel. You don't know about something, so you're going to consult those that are wiser than you to get info or guidance on what to do. If you don't know what to do and you ask AI and it says to you, do what's in your heart. What have you been thinking about the most? Do that. After all, God wants you happy. Who's not going to sign up for that? People are going to say, that's what I wanted to hear. If your pastor says you need to deny yourself, pick up your cross and follow Jesus, and this is what that looks like. Stop looking at porn, repent of it, and you need to get your hands busy with Christian ministry. Go find out how you can be used in your youth group or in your church. Maybe hand out flyers or greet people on Sunday morning. Get involved. If they hear that, they're not going to feel good about that. And they're going to conclude, that must not be from God. What AI tells me is much more palatable. I like that instead. We are beginning to set ourselves up to be those people who the Bible warned us that every man did what was right in his own eyes, because AI is going to tell me what I want based upon my own eyes.
1: Yeah, I think that is such sound and important advice for everybody, including myself. I'm just as much tempted to turn to AI when I want to hear what I want to hear that'll tickle my ears rather than hearing what I need to hear. Look, everybody, stick with us. We're going to fit in a few more minutes with Pastor Jack Hibbs. We'll be right back.
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5: Welcome back to Faith and Culture. We're joined by Pastor Jack Hibbs. You've released a recent devotional called Watching Waiting that calls on believers to live in a state of readiness for his return. So what does it look like for believers to be anticipating that day?
6: Jesus said, and that 40-day devotional is all about what Jesus said. Every day is about what Jesus says, what the scriptures say about us being ready. We've been told to be ready. Now, Trey, I'm going to suggest to you that it's harder to stay ready every day, meaning I could meet Jesus at any time, either by the Lord's return or by us dropping dead or whatever. To live in the reality that eternity is just on the other side of my next breath, to live like that is a life that is not terrifying. It's hopeful. It's exciting. And it also, as 1 John says, regarding the return of Christ, all those who have that hope purify themselves even as he is pure, meaning we discipline ourselves to have a personal relationship with Jesus on a moment-by-moment basis, and that we, in walking in the light, walking in the Spirit, one and the same thing, we are ready to meet him. And there's no substitute for that. AI cannot do that. Nobody else can do that for you. Thank God we have a personal Savior. And so that means he wants to interact in your life personally, not artificial intelligence, but actual intelligence with the living God. And so that's the door that he opens up for us that we need to walk through each day. And that devotion is about that. But I think the personality of my writing and the other books that have come out are to prepare you to make disciples, for you to be eager about serving the Lord, always be ready, right? Redeeming the time and taking into consideration that we must be busy about our Father's business.
5: Absolutely. Well, for people who want to learn more about some of your writing, some of your work, and also check out your teaching, Pastor, where can they go?
6: Yes, simply this, jackhibbs.com. Everything's there from books, sermons, media. There's thousands of sermons there. Jackhibbs.com, that would be the easiest place.
5: Awesome. Well, Pastor Jack Hibbs, thank you so much for taking some time to talk with us today.
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32: 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And Chris is considered a walking, talking miracle.

0: Welcome to the 700 Club Canada. Thank you so much for joining us from wherever you're watching today. And today, Shireen, we're talking about God's will, but specifically right now, right here. And maybe you're watching and you're like, how can I know God's will for my life right now? And that's actually what we're going to talk about today.
1: Yeah. And I think that as we go through challenges, as we go through changes, as we pivot, it's not that God's will pivots, but we're the ones that are moving to be closer to his voice, closer to the direction that he's leading. Because in different situations, God's will is always to know him. But in that specific situation, he's leading in a certain way.
0: Yeah, I love that. It's more directional. Like, are you either moving toward God or away from God? And what happens in all of that, sometimes there's ebbs, flows, valleys, mountains, all kinds of things. But keep moving towards God, because that is his will.
1: And now, facing a life-threatening illness is never easy, but facing it twice can feel unimaginable. See how Rita's journey reflects resilience and unshakable strength.
2: It was horrible. I just couldn't imagine that she wasn't going to be here for them. It was very hard.
3: It had been 3 days since Diane Pinkins' husband, Ron, brought their only daughter, Rita, to the ER at Ascension St. Vincent Hospital in Indianapolis. The 27-year-old single mother of four had been diagnosed with an aggressive form of leukemia. Now, she was in a critical care unit, fighting for her life.
2: It was devastating. Prayer was just the constant thing that held us all together.
3: While on chemotherapy, Rita continued to deteriorate, and 10 days later was on life support. During that time, she coded twice and developed a blood clotting disorder that caused internal and external bleeding.
2: It was so scary. She was bleeding from her eyes, from her nose, her ears, everywhere. And they were unable to stop the bleeding. Things were not going in the direction that I would want them to go. It was very devastating.
3: The news only got worse. Rita's oncologist told Diane that her daughter needed a plasma infusion to replenish the platelets that would help her blood clot. Without it, she would bleed to death. Finding a match, however, would take time, and Diane and Ron were not matches.
2: The doctor just said there's nothing else she can do. I just felt so out of control. I just broke down. I had fallen to my knees and was just praying that God would forgive me for thinking that I had any control over anything. And then I asked that I would be able to accept whatever his will was gracefully, that I would be given a word as to what God's will was, whether we're losing her or whether she's going to make it through.
3: Diane and Ron weren't alone. From the start, Diane had gotten word out for people to pray, and it had spread.
2: Previously, the prayer had been, just pray for us, you know, we need prayer. But then it changed, and I was like, I need everybody to pray for a complete divine healing. The prayer lines were not only locally and nationally, but they were international.
3: People did more than just pray. They showed up to donate plasma when a local radio station organized a blood drive for Rita.
2: That was mind-boggling, the people that got involved. The blood center downtown said they had never seen the influx of people coming in to donate plasma like they had with Rita.
3: When the drive ended, they'd found a donor match, and Rita got the platelets she needed. The bleeding stopped, and 1 week after going into the ICU, Rita was taken off life support. She continued to improve, was eventually released, and declared in remission, for now.
2: My prayers were that God would just save me. I never even asked for healing, and I remember a moment where God said, I'm giving you my blood. And I believe that God was the anonymous donor. I was so excited. I was so grateful. I was so happy. I was just in awe.
3: Rita was sent home with dozens of medications for maintenance and to kill any remaining cancer cells. Then about a week after she came home, she says she heard from God.
2: Right when I started to take it, he said, let this be the last time you take the medicine. No more medicine. You're healed. So I stopped. At that point, I was very adamant about not taking it, because I heard his voice so clearly that there was no doubt, no doubt at all.
3: For Rita and her family, it would become a journey of faith, because a year later, in November 2007, the cancer was back and had spread. Rita was readmitted to the hospital for treatment.
2: I didn't understand why it came back, but I knew for a fact that God said I was healed. I never questioned God. I just went through the process and trusted Him. My faith never wavered. My relationship with God was a lot different this time around. And I remember laying hands on myself and praying. I experienced what He did for me. I knew that He could heal me.
4: It was not good news by any means, but we were not defeated. We had had a word from God. We thought, well, this has to just be a test. The odds were completely against us, but we had God.
3: Rita went through more radiation, chemotherapy, and experimental drugs. Nothing seemed to be working.
2: I remember the doctors telling me that there is nothing that they could do. And that is the point where I felt the most relief, because I knew that now it's out of their hands and in God's.
3: Then, after 4 months of treatments and prayer, Rita was again declared in remission. On March 25th, 2008, Rita was released from the hospital. And the next Sunday in church, there was a celebration.
4: That was the most glorious day. Even though in our minds we knew it was going to happen, it was God's time.
3: Rita has been cancer-free for over 16 years. Since then, she's remarried, had another son, and is more active than ever, working 3 jobs and constantly volunteering to help those less fortunate.
2: My faith before was mustard seed faith, but that's all that it was. My faith now is mountaintop faith. I believe God can do anything.
4: God is still performing those biblical proportion miracles today. He hears the voice of the masses, and He hears the voice of one. And if we would just humble ourselves and submit, then everybody can experience great things. I just want people to know that His love and His power, His omnipotence is real. It is so real.
2: God is with you. You're never alone. And there's nothing that He can't do.
1: Abraham's journey begins with a word from God that reshapes his entire future. In Genesis 12, 2-3, God promises to bless him, to make his name great and form him into a great nation. And at the center of that promise is something deeply personal, a son. Yet as the years pass, Abraham and Sarah remain childless, and the promise seems increasingly unlikely. And this is where faith is tested, not only in believing that God can speak, but in continuing to trust when what he has spoken has not yet come to pass. Some promises from God are not immediate experiences. They are carried over time. And the question often becomes less about whether God will fulfill his word and more about whether we will continue to believe while waiting for it. Abraham's story shows us that delay is not denial. Even when circumstances looked impossible, God's promise remained unchanged. And this is the heart of biblical faith. With God, nothing is too difficult and nothing is beyond his ability to fulfill. What he has spoken is not fragile or dependent upon favorable conditions. His promises don't collapse under pressure or time. They stand because he stands behind them. We may not always know when or how God will bring his promises to pass, but we do know that his will prevails. No one can cancel what he has spoken over your life. And if you are certain that God has given you a word, the call is simple. Hold on. Keep trusting. Do not let go in the waiting, because in the end, the promise is not sustained by human strength, but by God's unchanging faithfulness. May you trust God today. And if you need help with your faith, please call us at 855-759-0700 and request our pamphlet, Faith. Coming up, Chris was critically injured and medical teams feared the outcome, but what happened next defied all expectations.

0: It was a normal night, just headed on my way home. I was going through a green light, and I was just driving through this intersection.
1: September 19th, 2019. Chris Shin was on his way home around midnight after finishing his shift as a rideshare driver.
0: It was just like out of a blink of an eye. I turned to my left, and all I seen was flashing lights coming toward me, and then I was just out.
1: A drunk driver T-boned his car at 60 miles per hour. Trapped in his car, Chris was in and out of consciousness.
0: I noticed that there's paramedics in there, and they're trying to get me to respond and trying to pull me out of the vehicle. And then next thing you know, I woke up in ICU.
1: Chris was taken to Honor Health Hospital in Phoenix. He had sustained several life-threatening injuries, collapsed lungs, a ruptured spleen, and internal bleeding. He also suffered several fractures, including his hips and knees. With so many serious injuries, he was not expected to make it through the night. His pastor, Zeke Rodriguez, rushed to the hospital as soon as he heard.
2: I knew it was bad. They told me it was real, real bad. So we prayed, my wife and I, on our way to the hospital, we were praying and seeking God's face and seeking God's favor, his anointing, his strength.
1: Chris was quickly taken in for emergency surgery. A new Christian at the time, he says he saw a vision.
0: It was so vivid. I was standing there looking at an operating table, looking at a bunch of doctors, and they were just handing instruments and just like going through this surgery. And I'm sitting there looking at my body, and I'm looking at them go through this. And I see a man there wearing a white cloth robe, and it was Jesus standing right beside me.
1: After several back-to-back surgeries, Chris was taken to ICU in critical condition. His family and church members continued to pray as he clung to life. If he did survive, he was not expected to ever be able to function normally.
2: I refused to see the circumstance as it was, and I refused to listen to the news that I heard, and I began to speak life into him. I notified the church. I right away, we have prayer teams. We always had prayer teams, intercessors that would intercede.
0: I felt people's prayers. And then with Pastor Zeke being there, just praying for me and praying for me, it was such a faith builder and an encouragement.
1: Miraculously, after a week in ICU, Chris began to stabilize. He was later transferred to Lincoln Medical Center to start his long, hard road to recovery.

0: He also began to learn about depending on God for strength and healing.
1: When I first started going, it was hard for me to even do therapy in a wheelchair. I just kept praying and then just saying, God, like I had that scripture and I really held Philippians 4:13 in my heart. And I know it's such a common scripture, but for me, it had so much meaning because I was like, man, I need to lean on Christ through everything I'm going through. I need to lean on him. I need your strength.
0: There was something else driving him to push through the pain.
1: In my vision, I was like, I can't be like this because my kids need me. I wasn't even thinking about myself and being, you know, selfish. I was more like, okay, I got to do this for my kids. And I was pushing to walk again.
0: A little over a month after entering the facility, Chris was walking without assistance. 2 weeks after that, he had completed rehab and went home. Chris says the staff was shocked.
1: It was blowing their minds. And I was telling them, it's God's strength. It's God's strength. You know, the love of Christ and just how he was helping me through this.
0: Within 6 months, Chris was back at work and enjoying life as a husband, father, and street evangelist. He says he sees his accident as a blessing in disguise.
1: I don't take things for granted. You know, I really believe that, you know, what I went through was dramatic. It was a big storm that I was going through, a big trial, but, you know, I just believe that God had me through it.
2: We have an awesome God, a powerful God. Calls the things that are not as if they were, and calls that which is dead back to life. I always tell people, miracles don't happen where they're needed. Miracles happen where they're wanted. And this man wanted a miracle.
1: I know God still heals today because I'm a walking, talking testimony of it. You know, that's the whole purpose, I believe, of my accident and my recovery. That's the reason why I share my testimony with a lot of people, is because I want to build up someone's faith and let people know you might be going through a storm, a trial, or a situation, but to lean on God and have faith that you'll get through it.
3: Chris's story is so powerful. A devastating accident, a miraculous recovery, a life restored. And it's stories like this that really build up our faith because they remind us that God still heals today. But they also raise a deeper question. Why does God allow suffering at all? And what we see in Chris's story is this. God didn't cause the accident, but he met Chris in it. In fact, Chris saw Jesus right there in the middle of his pain. And that points us to something a lot bigger, because when we look at Jesus, we see the clearest picture of God's will. Jesus suffered. He was rejected, beaten, and crucified. And that wasn't outside of God's will. It was actually the plan. Why? Well, because there's sometimes a greater purpose than what we're experiencing. It was through Jesus' suffering that salvation came. It was through his death that we have life. And that means that sometimes God's best includes walking through suffering. Yes, that's true. Not because he's absent, but because he's working on a level that you and I can't see. And we have to trust him. See, God's will isn't just about avoiding pain. It's about his presence through it, his power within it, and his purpose beyond it. Romans 8:28 reminds us that he works all things together for good. This story isn't just about a miracle. It's about experiencing God in every moment. And it was Chris's suffering that deepened his faith and gave him a story to strengthen others in their faith too. So how can we trust God's will? Well, we trust that God is good and that he sees what we can't. We trust that he's with us even when life hurts. And we trust that our story is a part of something bigger, because yours is. Because whether the miracle is in or without the suffering or in the suffering, God is faithful. And if you need prayer, maybe you need healing, maybe you need God to show up in a powerful way, I want to encourage you to call us at 855-759-0700. We have a great resource entitled Faith. Well, coming up, it's easy to be influenced by what we see and hear online, but we'll remind you that there's better examples that lead to something far more meaningful.
4: What do I enjoy most about what I do? Well, that's easy. I love connecting with people, especially when someone says, I am so glad I can talk with you. I really need prayer. That's God's perfect timing. I talk with people all the time who want prayer for a family situation. Sometimes it's prayer for an emotional or physical need, or even a financial breakthrough. It's so amazing that I can share about God's love and encourage people. I love this Bible verse. For it is God who works in you to will and to act in order to fulfill his good purpose. God is at work. I've seen him answer prayer. Won't you call today? 1-855-759-0700. God bless you.
3: On tomorrow's 700 Club Canada, Richard's troubled past finally catches up with him, and Stacy breaks free from what once controlled her.

Have you ever heard the phrase, you're just like your dad? Or maybe something like, you sound exactly like your mother? Now, depending on the tone, that could be either positive or deeply insulting for some of us. But here's the thing, no matter how much we try to, we all pick up things, characteristics, quirks, and idioms from our surroundings. That's how culture works, right? It's how we grow and develop. We watch, we observe, and then we do. We are all following something or someone, whether we like it or not. We are influenced by the things around us, our upbringing, friendship groups, media. Our actions are often informed by the key voices into our lives, shaping us and molding us into who we are right now. It can sometimes be obvious who our influences are by our language, the clothing that we wear, the interior of our homes, our values, or by our lifestyle choices. So we need to ask the question, who are we imitating? I don't know about you, but I really enjoy watching clips from these talent shows from around the world. Seeing incredible talent of all shapes and sizes take their moment to shine. And I love a good impressionist. You know, someone who seems to capture that person or celebrity so perfectly. Maybe it's with a physical tic or a vocal tone, perhaps a facial expression or memorable catchphrase. So how do they do it? They simply watch carefully, observing those details that others may miss and finding the things that will clearly identify them as that person when they crack out that impression on stage. In the same way, we are called to be imitators of Christ, not as an act to perform for the masses, but so that we can have eternal and internal change. Ephesians 5, 1-2 says this, "Therefore, be imitators of God as beloved children and walk in love, just as Christ also loved you and gave himself up for us, an offering, a sacrifice to God as a fragrant aroma." I want to be known for being like my heavenly dad. I want people to say things like, "You sound just like your father." Having characteristics that so remind people of him that the aroma of heaven is left in their midst. So how do we do it? Well, just like the impressionists of the stage that we watch, we watch for the Spirit at work, for him moving in the places and spaces that we get to inhabit. And we observe by reading his word, allowing the nature of God to seep into our very souls, allowing him to saturate your spirit. And with time and space for him to move, before you know it, you'll be sounding like your father, being an imitator of Christ, walking in love. Bless you.

0: Hi, I'm Shirley Thiessen, founder of Corner Bend Grief Ministries. You know, every person has a deep longing to be seen, heard, and loved, but never more so than when someone is grieving the loss of a loved one. Our mission is to create experiences and resources that offer compassionate, practical ideas to spark hope and healing in every broken heart. No one should have to grieve alone. And we're never more like our Father God than when we are caring for the brokenhearted. But many people need encouragement and best practices to be a caring grief companion. And it's your support that actually opens up opportunities for us to widely share those best practices. And because of you, there is a growing number of people who are sharing hope, the hope of Christ, with those who are hurting. So thank you. Thank you. Your generosity is life-giving.
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1: Our CBN Family app is made with you in mind. We really want you and your family to have access to what would be encouragement to you. Superbook, our past shows, all resources that would build your faith. So please download our app today so that we can minister to you at any time.
4: Yeah. And so today we talked about God's will,
1: yes.
4: Which is kind of this, I mean, it can be such a big and maybe vague, ambiguous thing. So how have you experienced it in your life, or how would you explain to someone who's watching what that looks like for you?
1: I think that we struggle so much with finding God's will because we want there to be a specific word given at a specific time. And God does speak.
4: Yes.
1: He does give us specific words. But God's will for us is always that we are seeking Him with all of our heart, that we are asking for His input before we make a decision, that we are listening to His voice. And so we can always know that we are living in God's will when we stay close to Him.
4: Yeah, I love that because it's about relationship. I think you're right. If you think of God as transactional, well, then of course you're trying to get the right formula. Mm-hmm. But if you understand that God is relational, like a father, you're moving toward Him. His character is His will. So what is God? Be like that. He's good, you be good.
1: Yes.
4: He's just, be merciful, be kind, compassionate, loving. These are the things that keep us in the center of God's will.
1: And I think that prayer keeps us in the center of God's will, and connection with other believers keeps us in the center of God's will. So it really is just stay close to the vine and His people, listen for His voice.
4: That's so good. And speaking of prayer, Mizpah asked us to pray that she would truly reflect Jesus in her life and be a witness for Him to others. And so God, I just thank you so much for Mizpah. Thank you for her desire. And I pray that she would find your will by finding your character, and she would emulate and reflect that in everything she does. In Jesus' name, amen.
1: And Emma says, please pray for my husband. He is experiencing short-term memory loss and has difficulty walking. Also pray for healing in his left ankle. Lord, we pray for Emma's husband that you would touch all the areas of his body that need your special touch. We're asking for healing for him, God. And so we join Emma and we say, do this for her, please, God. Thank you. Amen.
4: Proverbs says, 1 Thessalonians 5:16 to 18, that says, "Rejoice always, pray continually, give thanks in all circumstances, for this is God's will for you in Christ Jesus." Thanks for watching.
5: To contact us, visit 700club.ca.

0: 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So how does Israel thrive despite its constant struggles?
1: I think Israel may be the most resilient country in the world.
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1: Everyone, welcome to the show. Well, it is one of the most pivotal moments in human history, the 72 hours before D-Day, when the fate of the free world hung in the balance. And now that moment is being depicted on the big screen.
2: Brendan Fraser stars in the new movie Pressure. The actor plays General Dwight Eisenhower, along with actor Andrew Scott, playing meteorologist James Stagg. Two men facing an impossible choice. Ephraim Graham has more about the film and meets with the star.
3: Call General Eisenhower.
4: Soldiers, sailors, and airmen, you are about to embark upon the Great Crusade. The eyes of the world are upon you.
5: You play General Dwight D. Eisenhower
6: Yes.
5: in this film. What would you say was the greatest pressure of playing him?
6: Well, certainly the history of who he was.
5: Mm-hmm.
4: D-Day will be the largest seaborne invasion in history.
6: Bringing that to the fore for one fateful weekend before the deployment of 300,000 troops in the face of inclement weather.
7: There are two major storms advancing towards the Normandy coast, even as we speak.
6: I think the pressure was that I needed to be like Ike. I had to listen and not just hear people and gain everyone's opinion and then take responsibility for the decisions to be made and stand by them. I grew to admire him as a historical figure.
4: Tiger was a training op, dress rehearsal for D-Day. They walked right into it. One mistake. Just that one mistake.
5: How would you describe those 72 hours? I saw the quote where he said, we had better meteorologists, but how would you describe those final 72 hours?
6: They had to have been fraught with not just hand-wringing and chain cigarette smoking and coffee quaffing and sweating and raised voices and prayer and disillusionment and sleeplessness.
4: Fate of the war hinges on this. All the pieces of the jigsaw are in place.
6: One can only imagine what that was like, which is what we've done, is give the audience an imagining of what those conversations be, with the full knowledge of history as we have it. And to put the two together and tell a story that is in our cultural groundwater pretty well known, but for one small fact that we weren't aware that the attack was meant to be for a Monday and it needed to be delayed to the Tuesday because bad weather was rolling in. And up until then, meteorology was largely looking out the window. As a personal view, as a species, there's something to be said if we shake our fist at the sky and say, I don't like what you're doing right now.
8: We have a small window.
4: You want me to send my men into the storm.
6: And this is an example of that, and it changed the course of our history.
5: Absolutely.
6: By someone who had to make a decision about if or not to delay. And what was on his mind? I guess make a movie about it.
9: If D-Day is canceled, we will lose this war.
4: The final decision on the timing of D-Day will be mine, and mine alone.
5: One of the most beautiful scenes is the scene before the storm, if you will. They're in church and the voices of the men singing. How important and integral would you say faith was to this mission?
6: He was a man of faith, that's for true. It wasn't just the ritual of going to church and prayer. It was knowing that he knew that we're fallible as humans. We are. We do shake our fist at the sky and wonder why. And he did know that we can only keep trying, and what we must do is believe in one another. The faith that he had in his beliefs was rivaled only by the faith he had in his troops.
4: We will accept nothing less. than full victory.
2: All right, Ephraim joins us now for some more insight. Ephraim, you've seen the film. Of course, it takes place 72 hours before D-Day. Talk about the tension in the film for the audience.
10: It's incredible, the tension that it captures. We're talking largely the film taking place in a control room, if you will, and there being a debate. One forecaster saying one thing, another forecaster saying the other. And we see Captain James Stagg. He's actually new. Churchill has recommended him as a forecaster. But Eisenhower is also very familiar with the other meteorologists and dependent upon him for other forecasts. And their forecasts are at odds. So what do you do? Who do you believe? The tension is incredible.
1: Wow, well, the casting is just remarkable and a bold choice for Brendan Fraser to play Eisenhower. How does he hold up against the weight of that historical figure?
10: What I love about his portrayal is when we think of Eisenhower, we think more of him as president and not a general. And this gives us an opportunity. Brendan Fraser does an amazing job of peeling back the layers of Eisenhower in terms of trying to make this decision, in terms of the tension, the respect that he had for his men, the respect they had for him. We get to see him in a different light. I don't think anyone would think that's a natural casting, but he delivers an amazing performance. Simply incredible. Brilliant.
1: He is an incredible actor, and I love to see his comeback over the past few years, so it's really cool.
10: Indeed.
2: A lot of people may not know the film is based on a 2014 stage play by David Haig. Ephraim, I'm watching the film. I've not seen it yet, so tell us, does it feel like a stage adaptation, or is the screenplay, you know, purely cinematic?
10: It is cinematic indeed. The stage play naturally happens largely in that control room. We spend some time in the control room. What we see here in this cinematic experience is we see an interspersing of real World War II footage as well as the dramatization. They pair that extremely well together. And this story is beautifully layered. Don't want to give too much away because I want you to go and see it for yourselves. But it's beautifully layered, a bit more than the stage play, but certainly inspired by real-life events and the play itself as well.
1: Yeah, absolutely. Well, bottom line for audiences, you know, based on your conversation with Brendan and what you've seen, because you've seen the film as well, what's the one thing people should know going in to see the movie, but also maybe what's something that they should expect to walk away with?
10: I think you will get to see the strength of unity, certainly. You'll get to see a beautiful display of leadership all the way around. And let me say that when we think of World War II, we naturally think of storming beaches and things of that nature. You're not going to see much of that, but what you will see is the tension in that control room and the men at odds. You also will see a woman who is alongside Eisenhower for this journey, and that is also based on a real-life character of a woman who did exactly that, stood by his side to help advise him through this as well.
1: Wow. Get ready for the pressure.
10: Yeah, the pressure is on.
1: I had to do it.
2: Ephraim mentioned last week he was going to see the film again.
10: I am going to see the film again. I really, really enjoyed it.
1: Wow.
10: You just didn't know how much the role forecasting and the weather played in this decision. So it was supposed to happen one day, and it happens the next. Well, this film will also tell you that they thought it was going to be delayed even longer. So they only had a tiny window to get this right.
1: Gosh. Wow. Praise God. Praise God. You love war movies. So are you going to see it?
2: I want to see it. I'd like to see it. The film, you know, I understand it's coming out Friday, but my mother's already seen it in Florida somehow.
1: Oh, nice.
2: So leave it to her.
10: Very nice.
2: It's not out everywhere yet. It will be Friday. Ephraim, thanks for being here. Appreciate
10: it. Pleasure. Thank you.
2: Again, the film's called Pressure. Make sure you check it out in theaters. And by the way, for all the latest in entertainment, check out Ephraim's weekly show, Studio 5. 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Ashley.
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18: If anyone is in Christ, he is a new creation. The old is gone, and the new has come. Has Jesus changed your life? We'd love to hear your story and celebrate it by sharing it with others. You never know how your story could change someone's life.
1: Well, she's the founder of a Christian entrepreneur organization known across social media as CEO for Women. She built a community of faith-driven women bold enough to pursue their God-given purpose. Tanisha Yerby has put everything she's learned, lived, and believes into her debut book, From Dreams to Drive. I got it right here. And please join me in welcoming to the show Tanisha Yerby. Tanisha, thank you so much for being with us today.
19: Thank you for having me. I'm excited to be here.
1: Yes. Well, first off, I love the book. I love the way it looks. I love the pink. I love its design, everything. So congratulations on this new book. First question I have for you, you know, you've described yourself as someone who always had the entrepreneur bug and you are multi-passionate. You've tried business venture after business venture. But what finally made you stop and ask God what he was calling you to do?
19: I think after so many failed attempts is really what had me tap into just partnering with God. I realized that I was sort of spinning my wheels over and over, trying everything from jewelry to t-shirts to just any kind of business that I could think of. And I realized that there was something there. There were gifts and talents there, but they were maybe not used to their full potential. And so I needed God's help to bring it to life.
1: Yeah, that's so powerful. Well, the title itself, From Dreams to Drive, is about doing a lot of work. It's doing a lot of work. What's the difference between having a dream and having the drive to actually pursue it and walk it out?
19: I think for many of us, you know, we all have dreams. This is, you know, something, whether it's the same thing that you've had from childhood or it is something new and exciting that you're just starting to pursue. Those dreams are things that we kind of write down in our journal. You know, maybe we'll text a friend about it. We'll tell our family about it. But I think the drive part comes in when you actually sit down and you map out a plan to actually make it happen. So the dream, again, that's just the thing that's sitting in your heart. That's the thing that God has called you to do. But putting that drive behind it is really what's going to take it from start to finish.
1: Yes, we have to partner with God in making that dream come to fruition, which I know you're all about. You also talk about in the book asking God the right questions to align with his plan. What does that actually look like in practice? And maybe what are some of those questions?
19: For many of us, we have, you know, like I was saying, that we have these dreams and these desires that we want to pursue. But a lot of times we present those to God as, hey, God, can you help me do the thing that I'm already pursuing? Can you help me, you know, take this business to the next level? Can you help me take this idea to the next level? But stopping to really just get to the foundation of, hey, God, these are things that I desire, but I want my desires to match yours. So what is it that you want me to do? What is it that, how should I be using my gifts? How should I be showing up in the world? What is the impact that you have called me to make? And so really just changing the question from, hey, this is what I want to do, to what is it that you want me to do, and how do you want me to use these gifts?
15: Yeah, I love that. And that's powerful. Well, fear and self-doubt come up throughout the book, and you are very candid about the fear of failure, even in your own journey. How do you tell the difference between maybe like godly caution or discernment, even like the voice of God saying, no, we're holding you back, and fear that's actually holding you back?
19: For a lot of us, we fear. A lot of times we aren't really afraid of failing. We are afraid of other people seeing us fail. And so sometimes that looks like knowing that this is the thing that God has called us to do, but we have clouded our own head with just these thoughts of, what are people going to think? Am I going to look crazy? What if I waste my time? I don't have the right resources. And fear, knowing that that is rooted in yourself, is going to be, that's going to be the thing that changes everything. Because if you have this clear green light from God and this clear vision that he's given you, where he shows you over and over in your prayer time, where he gives you these signs to pursue it, you have to just pay attention to that. You have to know that, hey, these thoughts that are coming, these are not of God. These are not things that are going to push me forward. This is something that I'm going to have to overcome. I'm going to have to speak back to it. I'm going to have the confidence to just show up and pursue it anyway.
15: Yeah, that's so good. Well, you give women the courage to step out in faith, but what do you say to the woman who did everything right, stepped boldly into her purpose, and it still didn't work out the way she believed God said it would?
19: Everything is not going to work out exactly the way that we think it will. And I think that sometimes we overlook the fact that this walk of purpose and pursuing your gifts and ideas and these things that God gives you, it's all just one stepping stone leading to the next thing. And so because you've pursued something that didn't work out like you thought it was going to work out now, it is just a brick on the foundation of the house that you're building. There was, you know, like I mentioned before, I did t-shirts, I did jewelry, I did all of those things that I felt called to like show up and pursue. However, they didn't turn out exactly the way I wanted to, but those lessons that I learned from those things are still very much a part of my business today. All of those failures and those things, those added up over time. And that really showed me like, hey, this was the foundation. It didn't play out like I wanted it to. And I'm quite thankful that it didn't, because I would still be somewhere probably selling t-shirts or jewelry, but this was such a bigger purpose that God had for me. So if you are in that space and you are just struggling to say, you know,

0: tapping into the thing that God called me to do. Yeah. And there are some days where I still feel like, oh my, why me? I don't feel equipped to do this. This is a lot to handle. But really just getting back to that quiet place and realizing, okay, God took all of this into consideration before he called me. He knew that he'd given me children. He knew that he'd give me this organization to run. He knew all of the things that he's called me to do, yet he still gave me this voice to use. And so that is something that I have to constantly remind myself, that if God calls you, he's going to equip you. He's going to give you the resources, the time, whatever it is that you need to make it happen, he will give it to you.
1: Yes, absolutely. Last question, really quickly, you know, what are you hoping readers take away from your book?
0: I just hope that you take away that anything is possible when you partner with God. Mm-hmm. There's a lot that you'll want to pursue on your own. There's a lot, you know, there's a lot of noise in the online space and just in life in general. There's, you know, different emotions and different things that you're going to experience. But when you truly sit down and you partner with God and you really lock in with God and say, hey, I'm going to do whatever it is that you tell me to do, anything is possible. The opportunities will come, the doors will open, the connections will be made, the people that you're called to serve will find you, and you will leave your mark on this earth.
1: Yes, and amen. Preach it, girl. Thank you so much, Tanisha, for being with us today. And thank you for this book. I know it's really going to help and encourage many, many women to start living out their dream and pursuing that with the Lord. So thank you so much.
0: Yes, thank you for having me.
1: Of course. All right, everyone. Well, Tanisha's book is called From Dreams to Drive, Trust God's Plan, Embrace Your Gifts, and Walk in Purpose. It's available now. And be sure to follow her on social media, see what she's up to. Follow her on social at CEO for Women, CEO for Women. Thank you again, Tanisha.
0: Thank you.
1: Andrew?
2: All right, thank you, Ashley. Up next, blood in the water. A shark takes a bite out of this mom. See how she fights back through the pain and be there on the beach as onlookers try to save her life. That is right after this. Stay with us.
3: It is the duty of all nations to acknowledge the providence of Almighty God, to obey his will, to be grateful for his benefits, and humbly to implore his protection and favor.
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2: This story is like a scene right out of the movie Jaws. Elizabeth Foley was enjoying a day at the beach when she spotted a gigantic dark mass down below, a shark heading right toward her. Within moments, she was in the fight of her life.

0: My blood was starting to rise to the surface of the water, and people started screaming, "Everybody get out of the water, get out of the water." This placid, beautiful day turned into a scene of chaos. My family and I went to Florida, to the Gulf Coast, to Santa Rosa Beach. I was really excited because I'd heard that the beaches there are gorgeous. We all decided to go into the ocean together. At some point, I was just looking down in the water, and there was just this gigantic dark mass. I didn't know what it was. I just knew I didn't want to be anywhere near it. So I just started kicking and swimming towards the shore. And I immediately felt this searing pain in between my legs. And I just started screaming. I needed to protect my children, and I didn't think of anything else. I pulled back my left hand, and with all my might, I punched at the shark to try to hit him in the nose and make him go away. He just grabbed my hand, and he pulled me under the water. I knew I was going to die, but I knew I didn't want to die. And so I cried out to God, and I just said, "God, please let me live." I felt this peace come over me. God pushed me to the surface of the water. I stuck my left hand up out of the water, and my hand was gone. My husband, Ryan, he just started coming towards me. At that moment, the shark swam right between us. But he still kept coming towards me and just started dragging me as best he could out of the water, calling for help.
1: Get people back as far as you can, unless you're not doing anything medical.
0: I was all of a sudden surrounded by a bunch of people in bathing suits and swim trunks, but they were yelling orders to each other.
2: Nurse, surgeon,
0: the people on the beach turned out to be healthcare professionals, and I believe God put them there to save my life. The woman at my head had told me her name was Alyssa, and I said, "Alyssa, will you please pray for me?" And she did.
1: Three, up, move, move, get her on, and we're gonna.
0: The EMTs arrived, and I was in so much pain. My arm was screaming, and to take my mind off the pain, I kept repeating in my head Psalm 23, "The Lord is my shepherd, I shall not want. Yea, though I walk through the valley of the shadow of death, I fear no evil, for thou art with me." They flew me to Fort Walton Medical Trauma Center, took me into surgery. I could not wait to get in there because I had been holding on for so long. I wanted to let go. I was in the hospital a total of 49 days. I had 19 surgeries, 23 IVs, a rehab facility where I was there for another 12 days, and then I was discharged to come home. It's hard, it's an adjustment. But I'm not going to let my current physical condition affect me, and I'm not going to curse my circumstances. I have a husband and three children that are so blessed that I'm still alive. I am so blessed to still be alive. I believe in the power of prayer. It's an amazing feeling to know that God was there and he was working miracles the entire time. I feel honored. I think that God chose me to be a light in this world. God is good. He can bring goodness from the most tragic event. I'm in awe of his power and his presence. I have so much to be thankful and happy for.
3: The courage of Elizabeth is incredible. Yeah. I mean, and she even said, "This is still hard. This is still difficult." But I mean, that story, we have seen that story before. It aired last summer, and it's everyone's worst nightmare.
4: Gosh,
3: right,
4: it really is. And, oh, my goodness.
3: And then she says, as all those people are rescuing her, she had the state of mind to say, "Will you please pray for me?" And got choked up even talking about that moment.
4: I know. I mean, I totally agree with her that I think it was an absolute miracle that those individuals who were also on the beach that day just so happened to also be medical professionals, and they were able to help save her life. And I mean, she said if they were not there, she doesn't think that she would have lived. So obviously, God's hand was over this seemingly really horrible situation. And so many times, I think when we all face those unfortunate situations where we're like, why are we even going through this? You know, it's hard to come to this moment, but it's like God is still sovereign, even over the high highs of your life, but also the lows, such as, I mean, something like like that.
3: And then she mentioned Psalm 23, of course, right? And I have a little note in my Bible by Psalm 23 where a commentator once said it's probably maybe the least believed set of Psalms. Like, we read it, we meditate on it, but like the way God does take care of us. But sometimes in these crisis situations, I mean, there are people here now watching in a hospital room, or you're praying for someone that you're so concerned about. And if we're just looking at our circumstances, this happens to all of us. We start to doubt or have a crisis of faith. And that can be normal, but try and press in, read the word. Psalm 23 is a tremendous place to start hearing David's heart cry about what he was going through, but he believed the Lord was with him. We end today's program with this verse from Psalm 46. He says, "Be still and know that I am God. I will be exalted among the nations. I'll be exalted in the earth." And if you need prayer, you can always call us, 1-800-700-7000, and we'll see you next time. Thanks for being with us.
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8: Well, welcome to the 700 Club. Iran's nuclear program is the highest priority in the peace negotiations, but there's another issue that could derail an agreement: Tehran's support for the terror group Hezbollah.
4: Well, the Israeli and Lebanese governments are seeking their own peace agreement, yet the Iranian proxy army based in Lebanon continues to attack Israel. Paul Strand has more from Jerusalem.
9: Iran insists any peace deal must include an end to the war between Israel and its proxy in Lebanon, Hezbollah. But the terror group keeps launching drones and rockets at IDF soldiers and Israeli communities in the north. So the IDF is launching hundreds of counterstrikes, and Israel's prime minister says troops will now push deeper into Lebanon.
10: The IDF is operating with large forces on the ground and is seizing controlled areas. We are fortifying the security zone to protect northern communities.
9: This Beirut resident says Netanyahu's threat frightens the Lebanese.
11: By just saying a few words on TV, he causes everyone to panic and flee their homes. I don't know what's going to happen and how long we can live like this.
9: But residents of northern Israel applaud the strong counterattacks.
12: We must keep hitting them, otherwise this ritual just repeats itself endlessly.
9: President Trump gathers his cabinet today with the war against Iran and its proxies top of the agenda. Despite the ceasefire and ongoing peace talks, in the Strait of Hormuz, American forces this week blew up two Iranian Navy fast boats laying mines in the strategic waterway. Iran's foreign ministry lashed out after those attacks.
13: These aggressive actions, occurring simultaneously with the diplomatic process, once again exposed the bad faith of the U.S. ruling establishment.
9: But America's Secretary of State declared Iran's stranglehold on the crucial strait must end.
14: Well, the straits have to be opened. They're going to be open one way or the other. So they need to be open. What's happening there is unlawful, it's illegal, it's unsustainable to the world, it's unacceptable.
9: As to concerns that Trump might sign a bad peace deal with Iran, Rubio insists that won't happen.
15: It's either going to be a good deal or there isn't going to be one.
9: Meanwhile, in Iran, a five-month near-total shutdown of the Internet is easing. It's been devastating to Iran's once-thriving online businesses.
16: Businesses highly depend on the Internet, and every time, these restrictions make life more difficult for them.
9: The shutdown cost Iran's already ailing economy $30 to $40 million a day. Paul Strand, CBN News, Jerusalem.
8: Well, let's keep hope alive that this regime in Iran could be overthrown, that no longer would they be subject to a theocracy that wants to repress its own people. It's still astounding to me that the world literally has ignored some estimates as high as 60,000, some at 40,000, some at 30,000 civilians who were murdered in the streets all because they protested the Iranian regime. Let's see a transition of power there if we can. Well, then there's a hope for peace in the Middle East. In other news, the Trump administration is taking extraordinary measures to prevent the Ebola virus from entering the U.S. Ephraim Graham has more of our top stories from the CBN newsroom. Ephraim?
17: Gordon, the Centers for Disease Control is calling for volunteers deploying staff to four major airports to screen Americans coming from Central Africa for any potential signs of Ebola. Washington Dulles, Atlanta, Houston, and New York's JFK. The virus is especially acute in the Democratic Republic of Congo and Uganda. The U.S. is planning to open an emergency quarantine facility in nearby Kenya for Americans potentially exposed to the deadly virus. The outbreak is the third largest in history, and it's spreading faster than expected, with 900 suspected cases and more than 200 deaths so far. Non-Americans who've been to the region are temporarily banned from entering the United States. Turning now to Texas and the Republican primaries, where State Attorney General Ken Paxton soundly defeated four-term Senator John Cornyn. President Trump gave his endorsement to Paxton last week, calling Cornyn disloyal. That support came despite Paxton's scandals. They include accusations of misconduct and an impeachment trial where he was acquitted.
18: When everyone in Washington told him to abandon me and abandon the people of Texas, he didn't listen. Instead, he gave his complete and total endorsement.
19: After a public service career lasting more than four decades and 18 consecutive campaign wins, tonight we've come up short.
17: Paxton faces Democrat James Tallarico in November. Tallarico is a Texas state legislator and a seminary graduate. Republicans are bracing for a tough fight in the campaign, now facing the possibility of losing a statewide race in Texas for the first time in more than 30 years.
20: It has some issues as it relates to some of his past moral indiscretions, if you will. That gives Democrats an opening for James Tallarico, the Democrat there in Texas, to possibly take the Texas Senate seat. And even if he doesn't take that seat and Paxton wins it, the Republicans are going to spend a lot of money defending it.
17: Also in Texas, a Democrat candidate who drew accusations of anti-Semitism for her calls to imprison American Zionists lost her primary bid. In New York City, there are concerns over anti-Semitism and the war in Gaza. Those concerns brought protesters to a rally outside the mayor's official residence Tuesday night. Demonstrators clashed over Mayor Zohran Mamdani's response to protests conducted to the conflict. Tara Mergener reports now from Manhattan.
21: As chants echo outside Gracie Mansion, organizers say the rally is meant to send a message that many Jewish New Yorkers and their supporters feel increasingly at odds with the city.
22: Hundreds gathered accusing Mayor Mamdani of failing to respond to what they describe as rising anti-Semitism in New York City. The demonstration follows months of tension tied to the war in Gaza, including protests outside synagogues and Israeli real estate events in Brooklyn and Manhattan. Some Jewish New Yorkers say those events, along with a rise in anti-Semitic incidents reported across the city since the start of the war, have left them feeling targeted and unsafe. Protesters waved Israeli and American flags and were joined by some Christian, Hindu, and Muslim supporters.
23: If any other group were going through this, I don't think this mayor would stand for it. But he stands for it for us, and I'm sorry, that's not acceptable. And we have to tell him that it's not okay. It's not okay. It's not okay.
22: But counter-protesters, including other members of the Jewish community who support the mayor, say criticism of Israel should not automatically be considered anti-Semitic.
24: This is ridiculous, because we know Mayor Mamdani, an honest, righteous person standing up for New Yorkers, and if he believes that what Israel does is criminal and is wrong, then this is not anti-Semitism.
22: Despite the tension, the rally remained largely peaceful as police kept both sides separated outside Gracie Mansion. Reporting in Manhattan, Tara Mergener, CBN News.
17: That's a look at the news. Gordon, back to you.
8: Well, I'm not buying into that somehow Mamdani's a righteous person. I'm not getting that at all. He invited Mahmoud Khalil to Gracie Mansion. And here this man is supporting Hamas He's supporting October 7th. He's supporting from the river to the sea, Palestine will be free. That's calling for a genocide of Israelis. And to somehow ignore that, it's clear that he supports Hamas. It's clear he supports Hezbollah. Those are terror groups. You don't invite that to Gracie Mansion and then say, well, I'm here to support all New Yorkers. There's a reason there's a rise in violence against synagogues, against Jews on the streets of New York City. And we cannot tolerate that here in the United States. It has to stop, and there has to be rigorous enforcement. Ashley.
4: Well, up next, bullet holes in the walls and landmines in the streets. That's the scene in war-torn Khartoum, the site of the biggest humanitarian crisis in the world today. CBN News is in Sudan as refugees share their stories. Then she spent 4 years unable to speak, eat, move, or communicate. So how did she become an Olympic champion and Dancing with the Stars finalist? Victoria Arlen tells us herself, so don't go away.
0: Pressure.
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8: While the military conflicts in the Middle East and Europe dominate the news, a brutal civil war in Africa goes on largely unnoticed. The fighting in Sudan has contributed to the world's worst humanitarian crisis. CBN's John Jessup recently made a visit to the war-torn country for a firsthand look at the devastation.
29: Once boasting an impressive skyline and bustling city life, Khartoum, Sudan's economic and political capital, now looks like this. Our CBN cameras captured these haunting images. The capital in shambles. From the airport to the city center, street after street lined with empty, burn-scarred buildings and riddled with bullet holes. The destruction reflects an ongoing military power struggle that falls along political, religious, ethnic, tribal, and international lines.
30: You have an amalgam, a very complex amalgam of different groups. You have mercenaries, you have the Russians. In the former Wagner group, they are in the country because of the gold mines.
31: The deadly fighting in Sudan between the regular army and the paramilitary has killed at least 56 civilians.
29: Peaceful anti-government protests in 2019 and a failed economy brought down the 30-year brutal regime of Omar al-Bashir. These calls for democracy silenced in 2023 by the sound of gunfire and explosions when the military plunged Sudan into a civil war, now in its fourth year with no end in sight. The country torn apart, with the government's armed forces controlling much of the east and the paramilitary Rapid Support Forces, or RSF, establishing a parallel government in the west. The fighting, fueled by foreign involvement from its neighbors, along with Saudi Arabia, Iran, Russia, China, Turkey, Colombia, and the United Arab Emirates. World powers charge both sides have committed war crimes. The U.S. and the United Nations go further, accusing the RSF of genocide for killing thousands of innocent civilians by targeting schools, hospitals, and churches and mosques.
2: We cannot compare a national institutions with a militia. The crimes against civilians is more intensive. And they're recording that. They record their crimes and how they are very proud of what they have been doing.
29: Millions have sought refuge in border countries like South Sudan, Egypt, Libya, and Chad.
3: Close to about 700,000 Sudanese folks, like this gentleman right here, they have come across this border.
29: As CBN News reported last year, yet the vast majority have relocated in-country to camps like this one in northern Sudan, a five-hour trip from Khartoum. When we arrived, we met this mother of two. She invited us into her home, a one-room tent.
7: Do you feel safe here?
9: Inti Saeed, inti gada hena? Inti aman?
10: Alhamdulillah.
9: Yeah.
7: Yeah.
29: Originally from war-torn El Fasher, she and her children made the nearly 500-mile trek by foot, escaping after the RSF massacre of Zamzam, their previous internally displaced person, or IDP, camp.
9: This is a very, very sad crisis for Sudanese women.
7: I'm sorry.
9: Malish.
29: She broke down, recalling how militiamen stole her phone and money.
7: It was hiding?
9: Hiding mm-hmm. in her clothes. They cut her clothes and let her naked.
29: Along with her dignity.
7: Tell her I said she's here, and she's here with her kids. There's a reason why she's here.
29: This mother's story mirrors the accounts of others documented in a UN report outlining RSF war crimes, often targeting Sudan's Christian minority, but more widely the use of forced starvation, torture, execution, and gang-raping women and children as young as one. While safe, the camp is limited. One meal a day for 6 days out of the week, and just 200 bathrooms for 25,000 people. And of the nearly 10,000 children, only enough space for 450 to attend school.
7: For these kids, it's all fun and games, but their stories reflect a much harsher reality. Before the war broke out, there were an estimated 5 million Sudanese who were forced to flee their homes. After 3 years of fighting, that number has more than doubled to 12 million. Many of them young children like these, forced to call IDP camps their home.
11: Good morning, everybody.
29: Back in Khartoum, we and other journalists traveling with the One campaign met with the military-appointed prime minister. He declared the Sudanese armed forces have won the war, even though the fighting continues today.
11: I am here to help my people to demystify this country, to support this great nation, and to establish durable peace and security.
29: During our week in Sudan, we only traveled in SAF-controlled territory, partially for our own security, but also because the government tried to control our itinerary and who we interviewed, an effort to reinforce their legitimacy and the story they want told. Last year, the army made gains recapturing the presidential palace on the banks of the Nile River. Though lying in ruins, it marked a turning point for the Sudanese armed forces, which lost the capital after the war began.
7: We just toured the presidential palace, trying to make our way through broken glass and debris. You know, it's hard to imagine the scale of destruction on the national psyche for the Sudanese people. The only thing that maybe an American audience can relate to, perhaps most recently, is the January 6th ransacking of the Capitol. But to understand and really appreciate the depths of the symbolism of the presidential palace, you'd have to go back to the War of 1812 and the burning of the White House.
29: Some people are starting to return to Khartoum, although frequent power and water outages and unexploded landmines are keeping many away. Some who've stayed to help their communities survive, like Dua Tariq, are reconsidering their next move.
31: I was even planning to leave when the war stops, but now I'm here because I believe that being with the people, it's what gives me hope, because I know hundreds of people around me just in an area like this are actively trying every day.
29: Still, many who survived the horror of war now live the nightmare of the world's worst emergency crisis.
10: 50 million people live here, 25 million are in some sort of humanitarian need. But because of everything else going on in the world, between Iran and Ukraine and Gaza and the constant churn of our own politics in the U.S., Sudan often falls below the headlines, and it feels like a forgotten crisis.
29: Intisar and millions of Sudan have a simple wish.
12: What do you want the world to know?
9: Our message to the world, we need to get safe, we need peace, we need to go home to our home.
29: They carry that elusive but basic and all too familiar human longing for home. John Jessup, CBN News, reporting in Khartoum and Port Sudan.
8: Well, let's join with that plea, let there be peace in Sudan. The Sudanese people are wonderful, the ones that have made it here to the United States, the ones that I've met both here and elsewhere around the world. The spread of Sudanese refugees is truly worldwide right now. They're wonderful people, but in the homeland, there is tribal warfare, there is religious warfare, and it stretches back for decades, even during the height of the British Empire. Talking 130, 140 years ago, the incredible savagery there that refused to be brought into any kind of formal peace by a colonial power. It was so bad that the Brits literally gave up. General Gordon, the famous general from the ever-victorious army of China, he was killed, and his head was put on a stake in Khartoum. The Brits made a nursery rhyme out of it. You may know it, about the Fuzzy Wuzzy was a bear. Fuzzy Wuzzy were the most vicious fighters in the Sudanese war with the Brits. And it seems to continue on to this day, the spirit of violence in that country, that you can blame it on a lot of different things. I like to look at these conflicts through spiritual eyes. There is a force, a spiritual force, that seems to think it has control over that country. Well, as Christians, we know there's somebody else in control, and our job is to see the nations come and worship him. So let's continue to pray for the peace of Sudan. Let's continue to preach the gospel that there's a much better way to live, where you can love God and you can love one another. If we can do that, well, then there'll be that peace that that woman so desperately wants. Ashley?
4: Amen. All right, everyone. Well, up next, this athlete was locked in, just not in the way you might think. For 4 years, she couldn't move, and doctors said she'd never recover. Olympic champion Victoria Arlen tells us what happened next, so don't go anywhere.
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4: Victoria Arlen could only blink. Two rare neurological conditions slammed into her body like a head-on collision. Doctors wrote her off as a lost cause. That began a long journey where she faced countless physical and mental challenges. But she is with me here today, live on the 700 Club, to talk more about her remarkable story. Victoria, thank you so much for being with us today. Welcome to the 700 Club.
17: Thank you. Thank you for having me. It's very surreal being here, growing up watching it. So I'm excited.
4: Gosh. Yeah. Wow. Well, thank you for being with us. Your new book, The View is Worth It, Unlocking the Beauty in Life's Peaks and Valleys. Mm-hmm. You are somebody who has experienced peaks and I would say craters, like major, major valleys. I want to get right into your story. What happened at 11 years old?
17: When I was 11, I developed two incredibly rare neurological conditions and called transverse myelitis and acute disseminated encephalomyelitis. You don't normally get both. Wow. According to my dad, I'm a bit of an overachiever in that department, but it was a blessing in disguise because getting both kind of mitigated the damage. So my brain and spinal cord were affected, but essentially I went from this healthy, normal kid who had dreams of being an Olympian to a complete, you know, vegetative state, unresponsive. And the doctors basically told my parents there was nothing they could do, that they should plan a funeral. And if they refused to plan a funeral, then they should, you know, put me away in a home and move on with their lives. And thankfully, my mom and dad are not ones to ever give up. And my mom had this warrior-like faith. And she just decided, well, we're going to let God be the one that decides her fate, and they brought me home and took care of me. So for 4 years, I was locked in, essentially, so I could see and hear, but nobody knew that I could.
4: Oh,
17: but I could
4: goodness.
17: See my family not giving up on me. And so who was I to give up? And I think that's where a lot of my family, myself included, found our faith. And then literally by the grace of God, I started blinking in 2010. And here we are. I haven't stopped talking since.
4: Oh, my gosh. I mean, I can't even imagine being almost like a prisoner in your own body, like where you can hear conversations. I mean, you've shared that you heard doctors just talking and speaking so negatively and just giving up hope. But like you said, your family didn't. I mean, where was your faith at during that time?
17: I think that's where I got to know who God was. And also the fact that if no one else could hear me, maybe this God guy could. And he really did. And I think there is something to be said about the peace that surpasses understanding. And that really was, during that time, I still was able to find one good thing every day and see how my family was just rallying for me. And it was crazy, too, because I've learned that by no default, you know, it's very scary to have hope. But hope is a lot like faith. You can't see it, but you just have to know it's there. And so I feel like having that hope and having that faith that my story is not going to end in defeat. It can't end in defeat. And if I do make it through to the next day, then I'm one step closer. That was a saving grace for me.
4: Yeah, absolutely. Okay, so you said in 2010, you started to blink and move. And then it was, I would say, a very quick progression.
17: Pretty quick, yes.
4: I mean, you start walking. Then was it 2 years later you were on Dancing with the Stars?
17: A year later.
4: A year? Okay. Even sooner.
17: A
4: year later, you're on Dancing with the Stars?
17: Yes. That was
4: what
17: a fun conversation telling my parents because
4: my mom
17: literally was like, you do realize you've been walking for a year. I spent 10 years in a wheelchair. So I was not, I don't think I've ever found that grace of walking. Yeah. You know, I tend to just fall on flat land. So I kind of, but it was one of those things that I knew I wasn't going to be the best dancer, but I knew that we could tell a heck of a story every single week. And so my partner, Val, knew that. We understood that assignment. And I think if me showing up and stepping out of my comfort zone shows someone else, hey, if you show up too, amazing things can happen. And that really, I mean, it was a God thing. And it also, too, was I just had a goal of not falling on national television. Everything else was just gravy at that point. But it was wild. Yeah. It was definitely, looking back, I'm like, oh, wow, that was... That was something.
1: Oh, my gosh. But, I mean, you were a finalist.
17: Yeah. Well, semi-finalist.
1: I mean,
17: yeah,
1: that's amazing.
17: Yeah, we didn't go home first, and we made it to the top five, which I still don't know. But it was it was cool because every week we told a story, and we even brought my wheelchair out, which was really cool. So I think it was something that we knew there was a bigger goal than just being the best dancers, of what family out there who, like me, are watching from a hospital room or just need some hope. And that was really our goal. And it was really just an incredible experience.
1: Yeah, absolutely. I mean, you have had an incredible journey. I mean, you've become an Olympic champion and you have an ESPN career. But then it seems as though, and you share this in your book, it's almost like you were at the height of amazing things happening in your life when you really hit rock bottom.
17: Yeah.
1: Can you just take us back? What was going on during that time?
17: So I think, you know, when you survive the unthinkable, no one really prepares you for what happens after the miracle. So for me, so much of my story was put out there without my permission, that essentially my trauma was just being glorified by the thousands and the millions. And I had never really addressed it. And there was a lot of stuff I had gone through as a kid. And so I was just in this position of I have to keep going. But we didn't talk about anxiety, we didn't talk about depression, no one talked about PTSD. So I didn't know that what I was feeling wasn't normal. And then the more I was going, the harder it was to keep going for me. But I didn't know how to admit defeat. I didn't want to let anyone down. And then it got to a point where I just hit a breaking point, and I tried to take my own life. And I just really was, I couldn't do it anymore. And I couldn't be this, you know, superhero that everyone expected me to be, because I never had training to be a superhero. And so it was kind of one of those, you know, moments where my mom picked up the phone at 3 a.m. when she shouldn't have, and she happened to be awake. And I just finally said, I'm not okay. And I can't keep doing this. And I don't even know what to pray anymore. I don't even know. But God meets us the loudest in the valley. And that was a valley that, you know, it was to a point that I had texted my mom during that time that it was easier being in a vegetative state than it was having to get up every day and pretend that I'm okay. And that breakdown moment, if you will, was actually the breakthrough to get to that sunrise. And I think that was when I started that healing journey, where God just showed up in a whole different way of saying, hey, no, you actually... Happiness is a thing that you can work towards. And it was about 2 years later. So I started doing deep trauma therapy and really just finding my faith again, like realizing, oh, anxiety and depression is not a state you have to continue to suffer in. And two years later, we were on a family trip, and one of my therapists was like, I want you to just get up, be grateful, and watch the sunrise. And I was like, what are you talking about? Like, we tend to get up and go, go, go. So I got up, and I'm walking on the beach. I'm like, this is silly, right? I'm like, what are we doing here? And I sit down, and then all of a sudden, I saw the sunrise. And it was like this, it was like the rays, where I always say, like, the angels are singing to you. And so these rays, and I start having this, like, Grinch moment where his heart's growing, and he's like, what am I feeling? Like, my whole face. I think if someone saw me, they would have been like, what is happening to this? Because I was crying and laughing at how ugly I was probably crying. But I realized, I'm like, this is what that happiness and actually allowing peace to come back into your heart, and how it's okay to also be okay. And so I really just began that journey, and then realized how many other people who, like me, are just drowning in plain sight and have forgotten that, hey, wait, you can be okay, but if you're not okay right now, that's also okay.
1: Yeah.
17: And so I didn't want to write another book, but I wanted to be able to provide just hope and help for people I cared about.
1: Yeah, absolutely. You know, something that you talk about in the book is and you suggest that other people ask, is like, to ask ourselves, who is narrating our story? Why do you suggest that? And then my question is, who is narrating your story?
17: Ooh, great question. I mean, I think we live in a world where defeat just seems to be the default. And, you know, something happens and you think, oh, this is terrible, and you catastrophize. I mean, I used to be able to create five different worst case scenarios in a matter of 50 seconds.
1: You're not
17: alone, you
1: know? In that, girl.
17: No. And so that's what I was learning, is I was like, but who is narrating it? And I was also like, you can change the channel, you know? And so it was one of those things of, what if something bad happens? But what if something good happens? Either way, I'll figure it out when I get there. And so I really got to that point where you need to think about what you're thinking about, because right here isn't the loudest. This tends to be the loudest. We all know who lives here and who lives here. And so for me, I just started deciding, well, who is narrating this? Is this a story I get to accept, or is this a story that I need to say, okay, thought, like, you can head out there. And I think for to answer your question of who's narrating my story, I mean, God's narrating my story, but also you get to walk side by side with him. And so I think it's like, let that victory voice come through, and that victim voice, it's always going to be there. Like, we're always going to have moments where maybe something bad, maybe something good, but either way, you've gotten through the hardest days just by still being here. You being here is a reason for the right narration to have a chance to say something.
4: I love that. That's so powerful. I wanted to also ask, what are some like practical tools that have helped you along your journey that you might suggest others, you know, take a hold of as well? I mean, you mentioned therapy being one of the things, which I'm a huge advocate for as well.
17: Therapy, I think having your anchor, whatever that may look like, is huge, but also having a village, even if it's one person that you know is that safe space to speak to or remind you of, hey, you're going to get through this. The storm isn't going to last forever. And I another one, though, is my nails. So they're neon.
4: Love that.
17: There's this really cool trick. So I had really bad panic attacks for a long time. And I couldn't obviously always have a yellow highlighter in front of my face. But I learned about brain spotting. If you hold a highlighter up and you look at the highlighter, look away, it actually can bring you back to your center. So I couldn't, you know, especially being on TV, couldn't have a highlighter, you know, in my face, but I could have bright nails and I talk with my hands. And you wouldn't believe how just bright nails can start a conversation about so many different things. And so it's those types of things. It's if you're panicking, hold an ice cube. Like, those are just tangible things. Or sit back and kind of say, okay, maybe this scenario will happen. Maybe this one will happen. But I'll be okay either way. I've figured it out along the way. And I think it's just finding what works in your toolbox and how you're able to, okay, set the tone for your day. What's one good thing you can label at the start of your day? You got out of bed today. That's a great starting point. So it's just those little tactical things, or if you just need bright neon nails to remind you.
4: Love that. Or a sunrise walk.
17: Or a sunrise, or even just taking in that sunrise and just, it doesn't matter what's going on, but the sun is rising and there's a purpose for that.
4: Amen. His mercies are new every morning. Last question I have for you. What are you really wanting people to walk away with after reading your book?
17: I think, you know, several things. I think I wrote it from a place of take what you need, pass on what you don't, but also realizing that you're not alone in this. And I think mental health especially, there's still a big stigma of, you know, you got to put on the smile and pretend it's all okay. And it's like, well, no, you don't have to. You can be blessed and stressed at the same time. And you can have moments where you're just crying out a shoe because you just need a nap or a snack. And so I think I just want people to know they're not alone, and that there is a way to see that sunrise. And sometimes it feels like you're climbing a mountain, but that tough climb really does have a worthwhile view, and you just need to hold on a little bit longer.
4: Absolutely. Oh my goodness. Well, thank you so much, Victoria, for being with us today. Thank you for sharing your story. I mean, I said this before we came on live. I'm like, thank you for pushing through and writing this book.
17: Thank you.
4: Because I know it's been difficult. You've been honest about that too. But just thank you so much for all that you're doing.
17: Thank you.
4: And we praise God for what he's doing in your life.
17: Amen. Look, this was all him. So I just simply was the facilitator with that.
4: Yeah. Thank you so much.
17: Thank you.
4: All right, everyone. Well, Victoria shares even more in her brand new book. It is called The View Is Worth It, Unlocking the Beauty in Life's Peaks and Valleys. And you can pick up a copy in stores nationwide. Gordon, over to you.
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18: 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A celebration in Laos today. Rescue teams reached five people trapped in a cave for more than a week and found them alive. The villagers became trapped inside when heavy rains flooded the cave. Video shows the moment they surfaced to find the survivors sitting on a rock. Divers from neighboring Thailand participated in the operation. The search continues for two who are still missing. NASA is unveiling its plan to send astronauts to work and live on the moon. These images show the vision of to build a base on the lunar surface, complete with living quarters, drones, rovers, and power stations. It's expected to cover hundreds of square miles and could serve as a launching pad to Mars. The project will cost $20 billion and will unfold in three phases, with plans to send the first astronauts to live and work on the lunar surface by 2032. As always, you can get the latest from CBN News by going to our website at cbnnews.com. Gordon and Ashley are back with more of today's 700 Club. It's coming up right after this.
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32: Thank you.
8: today is one where we look inwardly. Psalm 66, verse 19 reminds us, if I regard iniquity in my heart, the Lord will not hear. God is holy and just. He calls us to walk in purity so that our prayers are unhindered. Before we intercede for the nation, we must allow the Holy Spirit to search our hearts. Hidden compromise, unforgiveness, or pride can quietly distance us from God's voice. Today, take time to ask the Lord to reveal anything that separates you from Him. Let His cleansing presence restore intimacy, because revival in America begins with renewal in us. Here's the prayer. Lord, search me and know me. Show me any secret or hidden areas where sin still dwells. Change my heart and my words so the meditation of my heart and the words of my mouth would be pleasing to you. Amen and amen.
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1: The other children made fun of Mei Zhen, so she wanted to drop out of school. Even at home, she felt ashamed because she was born with a cleft lip and palate.
29: 9-year-old Mei Zhen was born with a cleft lip and palate. Her mom said they've never been able to save enough to pay for surgery to repair it.
30: My daughter is shy. She does not like to leave the house. She'd rather be by herself.
31: Every time I go outside, people stare at me. I feel ashamed. When I look in the mirror, I see my lip and I think, I am not beautiful.
29: Cho sells food outside her home in Myanmar while her husband works in construction. Together, they earn just enough to provide the basics for their three children.
30: I cut back on food and other expenses so we could save for surgery. But my husband was bit by a snake. We used all our money to save his life.
29: Lately, Mei Zhen felt like she had to quit school. The kids just wouldn't stop bullying her about her cleft lip.
30: I worry that if my daughter does not go to school, she will not have a good future.
29: Then a pastor told Cho about Operation Blessing. Thanks to you, we paid for Mei Zhen to receive two surgeries, one to repair her lip and the other to repair her palate. Both surgeries were successful, and she has now returned to school.
30: My daughter has changed a lot. She is no longer shy. am deeply grateful to the people who gave to Operation Blessing to help her.
31: Now when I look in the mirror, I feel pretty. Thank you to the people who helped me.
1: That thank you goes straight to our CBN 700 Club partners, because when you become a CBN 700 Club partner, a portion of every gift goes into the work of Operation Blessing and Operation Blessing International, which helps provide life-changing surgeries like you just saw in Mae Zinn's story. 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But more than that, you've given her a hope and a future. So we just say thank you to our CBN 700 Club partners. And if you're watching this and you're

0: 100 Club partner. And at whatever level, we just say thank you. Thank you for your generosity. And when you become a partner, we're going to send you something in return. Again, this is our way of saying thank you. It's called 40 Days of Praying for America, Seeking the Peace of a Nation. 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The 40 days started May 25th. 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Well, up next, we'll be answering your email questions, so make sure you stay with us.
1: It's easy to look at what's going on around the world and in our nation today and feel discouraged about it. But the future of our nation is yet to be defined, and we get to have a hand in that. This book is all about that. 40 Days of Praying for America. More than just idle words, a commitment from our hearts to make a difference in the hour we live in. I like to have something that kind of guides me in the process to keep me on track. That's what Praying for America will do for you. It's filled not only with thoughts for us and prayers for us, but places for you to actually journal what God is speaking to your heart. God says when we are united that in that place, He commands a blessing. Our country needs the blessing of God. Will you commit to 40 days of prayer? Can one person make a difference? Yes, they can. Be that one person. Get a hold of Praying for America and step up to the plate. Let God use you in this hour.
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3: John with Bishop Derek Greer. 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
0: Well, all right.
3: Well, time for some email.
0: We got some email.
3: You going to answer all these questions?
0: No.
3: Why not?
0: You're going to take it. You got this.
3: It's a talk show. We're supposed to.
0: Well, we'll see. We'll see. All right. This is from M.I. I was born a Catholic, baptized, made First Communion and Confirmation. In 2023, I decided to go to Brooklyn Tabernacle. My friends are mad at me because I used to go to the Catholic Church. They asked me why I changed churches. I told them I followed my heart. What else should I tell them?
3: I would leave it at that. You get to go to the church you want to go to. So, yeah, I learned from T.L. Osborne. It's a wonderful thing to learn that no matter what group you're in, remind them I'm one of you. So if you believe that Jesus was born of Mary, that he lived a sinless life, that his blood is precious.

0: And it is a sacrifice for all sin, for all people, for all time. You believe he died on the cross for your sins. You believe he rose again on the third day. Those things say, I'm a Christian. So no matter the doctrinal differences, or, you know, we take communion this way, or we ordain this way, or we structure our worship service this way, just remind them, and in that process, remind yourself, well, I'm one of you too. We're all part of the larger body of Christ, Amen. That universal Catholic Church that we declare, and that is something we should continually declare. We're all in this together.
1: Unity. Unity in the body of Christ. All right, this is from a viewer. This person says, I'm a high school student, and I've been thinking about the verse in the Bible where Jesus says that not everyone who says, Lord, Lord, will enter the kingdom of heaven. It's been on my mind, and I want to know what this means. How do I know if I'm like these people?
0: Go to Matthew, the text itself. I'm a big believer in the meaning is right there in the text. All you have to do is look at it. So here it is, Matthew chapter 7, verses 21 through 23. Not everyone who says to me, Lord, Lord, shall enter the kingdom of heaven, but he who does the will of my Father in heaven. So look at that. What's the will of God? He wants his will to be done on earth as it is in heaven. So you're trying to do his will. It's real clear. Are you loving God with all your heart? And you're loving your neighbor as yourself. Then the verse goes on. Many will say to me that day, Lord, Lord, have we not prophesied in your name? So this is, you can exercise the gifts of the Spirit. Have we not cast out demons in your name? Have we not done many wonders in your name? So it's not the gifts, and it's not what you do, an outward display. He says to them, I never knew you. Depart from me, you who practice lawlessness. This is a self-examination scripture. Are you living in accordance with the will of God? If you are, amen. If you're not, I encourage you, go to the cross and get forgiveness. Put away sin from your life. That's our prayer in our 40 days of prayer for America, is to prepare ourselves today to say, am I living in accordance with what the Bible clearly teaches? Am I living in accordance with what my conscience is saying to me? Am I tolerating sin in my life? If you are, put that away. You want to be one of the good ones that says, well done, good and faithful servant.
1: Mm-hmm. Yes and amen. See, I don't got to add nothing. You got this. You got this. This is
0: you got this one.
1: This is coming from Rose. She
0: oh,
1: says, "Hi, I'm reading 1 Kings. Some chapters end like this. They are written in the book of the Annals of the Kings of Israel. I don't even know if I said that right. Please explain
0: Annals.
1: This. Yeah. Okay, yeah. Please explain this to me. I don't know this. So
0: every kingdom in the Middle East. So whether you're Babylonian, Assyrian, Egyptian." All the kings kept histories of their reigns. And all this is doing is referring back to it. Occasionally, it's referring to Chronicles. So if you read it in Kings, it's referring, and you read it in Chronicles. Roughly, the two versions are from the Israel or the Judah perspective of the split kingdom. But they're annals that don't survive today. We don't have copies of them. And that's all the time we have.
1: Great
0: so
1: answer.
0: God bless you. We'll see you tomorrow.
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8: This week on Christian World News, as war rocks the Middle East, a powerful message is changing hearts and saving souls. Hear the stories of Muslims who are finding hope in Jesus Christ. Plus, as their husbands are standing against the Russian forces in their country, these Ukrainian women watch and pray for their safe return. We'll show you how they're keeping the faith. And a historic event in our nation's capital. We take you to rededicate 250, the president's call for a day of prayer, praise, and thanksgiving on the National Mall. Hello, everyone. Welcome to this week's edition of Christian World News. I'm George Thomas. As fighting escalates across the Middle East, millions of people, many of them Muslims, are suffering. However, one missionary tells CBN News, so many of these Muslims are now questioning their own faith in Islam, and they are turning to Jesus Christ. Asia correspondent Lucille Talusan met with Kurdish former Muslims in South Korea, and they shared their stories of God's work in their lives.
9: These Christians from Syria, Lebanon, Turkey, and Iraq feel a freedom they say they've not had before. Once restricted by former beliefs, they now share in churches about finding new life in Christ and how God is moving among Muslims today. Pastor George Husni has spent more than 50 years ministering to Muslims, especially among the Kurdish people. In 1973, he helped translate the Bible into their language so many could understand the gospel for the first time. Today, with nearly 40 million Kurds scattered worldwide, Pastor Husni sees spiritual openness growing.
10: Every time there's a war, there's a great movement to Christ because people become disillusioned with the world and with the religion that causes the war. Khomeini in Iran and Bin Laden, those two made a huge difference for the gospel because they gave false hope. Why are we following this religion of destruction and killing and murder? And so they are flocking into the kingdom through Jesus Christ.
9: Pastor Husni says another turning point came during the 2011 Syrian refugee crisis. In Lebanon alone, around 2 million Syrians fled across the border.
10: They were walking the streets. They had no jobs. They didn't have the money. So they started coming to our centers. We had teams go on the streets and meet these people walking around. We put a table with scripture, and they say, "What is this?" And we lead them, bring them to the center. We started with 20 people. Now we have thousands. So many came to Christ.
9: He tells CBN News about many who have left Islam for Christianity, seeing Jesus in a dream or vision. This includes Kurdish ministry director Nihad's experience in prison after the Syrian government arrested him for political reasons.
11: I cannot move inside my cell that was less than a meter wide. My hands were numb and my body was in so much pain. I remembered reading about Jesus who healed the lame. And so I told Jesus, "If you are real, help me." I saw in a vision a person in white entered my prison cell with a bowl of olive oil. And every time he poured oil on my body, the pain went away. During that time, I was so depressed because no one would help me get out of prison. I wanted to die. But at that moment, the person in white clothes told me, "You are my beloved, and I love you so much." Until now, those words give me comfort.
12: Pastor Nihad
9: knew that it was Jesus because he said he remembered reading about him in one of the books written by Billy Graham.
11: Someone gave that book to me, and I read it before I went to prison. I read the prayer of salvation at the end of the book. That may have been the key that opened my spirit to hear God.
9: 6 months later, Pastor Nihad was released, and now he shares his story around the world. Pastor Husni believes many more Muslims will come to Christ and urges the church to be ready.
10: Our prayer should be that the Lord would establish the new believers in the faith and be strong. And we need to pray for leadership to develop. Because if today we have millions of Muslims come to Christ, we don't have enough people to disciple them.
9: Lucille Talusan, CBN News, Seoul.
8: Thank you, Lucille. CBN Middle East Bureau Chief Chris Mitchell is with us now. Chris, how has the war changed the circumstances in the Middle East? Are people more receptive to the gospel when they hear it?
13: Well, in some areas they are, George. You know, sometimes conflicts and war can make people question about their life, about mortality, about eternity. So, yes, I think in many ways war has increase sort of this religious or spiritual hunger in many people. On the other hand, you know, it says in 1 Timothy chapter 2 that, you know, pray for those in leadership and all those in authority for a quiet and peaceable life so that people could come to the gospel. So we also want to pray that that during these times of war and conflict that the Lord would quench that so that there could be, a revival. And if you look at different places around the Middle East, George, some places are still very difficult to share the gospel. And other places, like Lucille's story, even in great persecution and great oppression, Holy Spirit is doing amazing work, supernatural work among people.
8: Chris, you have lived in the region for decades. How have you seen God draw the Muslim people to himself?
13: Well, in many ways, like Lucille's story, I've met people like that. George, you have reported on many people. You've interviewed people that have had these supernatural dreams and visions, and then maybe they'll meet a person that gives them a Bible, or they may turn on the satellite TV like Mohabbat and hear the good news. So this is an extraordinary phenomenon happening in the Middle East right now, and particularly in Iran, where you would think there would be, the church would be suppressed. In the midst of that, in the midst of great persecution, great danger, supernatural things are happening and people coming to faith in Jesus Christ. It's one of the feel-good stories in the Middle East when there's so much war and persecution. This is something to celebrate.
8: And obviously we're focusing on the Muslims of the Middle East. I'm curious, how is the Lord moving amongst the Jewish people in Israel?
13: Well, I would say ever since October 7th, and particularly many of the men and women that served inside Gaza, we kept hearing stories of them coming back to their Jewish roots, not necessarily coming and accepting Yeshua or Jesus as Messiah, but I would say a revival of their faith in the God of Israel, the God of Abraham, Isaac, and Jacob. I think that's been a profound change that I've seen since October 7th, where many of the Jewish people in Israel, anyway, are coming back to their roots. In many ways, it can be a secular nation, but in this instance, many people are coming back to the God of Abraham, Isaac, and Jacob.
8: Okay, terrific. 30 seconds, Chris. How do we pray for our brothers and sisters in the Muslim world?
13: Wow, pray for their persecution, that in the midst of that persecution, they would stay strong, that they would continue, be strong in their faith. Pray that more Muslims can come to faith, more supernatural dreams and visions, and more outreach by many ministries like CBN and Mohabbat and many others that are bringing the good news to the Muslim world.
8: All right. Terrific, Chris. Thank you as always, buddy. Thank you, and I appreciate it. And please stay safe. Up next, while Ukraine's men are fighting the Russian enemy, their wives are in a battle of their own. See how they find strength in their faith and each other.
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8: Folks, welcome back to Christian World News. Evangelist Franklin Graham held what's being called the largest evangelical event in the Republic of Belarus. The two-day Festival of Hope drew tens of thousands to the event in the capital city of Minsk. More than 15,000 people packed into the arena, and thousands more filled overflow spaces. Hundreds stepped forward to commit their lives to Christ at Graham's invitation.
20: Tonight, there's some of you that have come and you're searching.
21: Некоторые из вас пришли в этот зал в поисках чего-то.
20: And I want you to know tonight that God loves you.
21: Мне хочется сказать вам, Бог любит каждого из вас.
20: He made you, He created you.
21: Он создал вас, сотворил вас.
20: But we have a problem.
21: Но в нашем сердце огромная проблема.
20: And that problem is sin.
8: I have been to Belarus. This was a very significant event. Nearly 700 evangelical churches participated. Christians across the country had fasted, prayed, and invited others to hear the good news of Jesus Christ. The event marks a striking shift for the tightly controlled country. Before the festival, Graham met with Belarusian President Alexander Lukashenko, known as Europe's last dictator. Lukashenko has ruled since 1994 and is a strong ally of Russia's President Vladimir Putin. He also supports Putin's war against Ukraine. A powerful new documentary is putting the human side of that war in Ukraine into sharp focus. She follows the three Christian Ukrainian women whose husbands are serving on the front lines against Russia. The documentary film captures their struggles, resilience, and the bond that they form while waiting for their loved ones to return home. Recently, I spoke with Tatiana Steneva, the film's director, about their stories. Tatiana Stevnova is the director of the documentary She, and she joins me now for this. Great to have you here on the broadcast. You know, you began your project as a short television report at the very start of the war when fear and uncertainty were everywhere. 4 years later, it has become deeply an intimate documentary about waiting, about love, about survival. How did following these three women for such a long time, change your understanding of what war really does to the family, especially to the women who are left behind?
22: You know, we had different periods with them. For example, one of them just refused to continue. filming.
8: Almost after a year, year and a half of filming, she said, I'm done.
22: Yeah, I'm done because she went to psychology. She had psychology problem and she took pills. She has a depression till now.
8: And in fact, when you started, when you met these three ladies, you had initially done it as a reporter. You initially did it, I'm just going to interview these three ladies, anticipating that the war would end fairly soon, not knowing that it would last for 4 years.
22: Yes, this was also hard for me because, you know, me, myself, I also live in this situation, in this context, and I also survived in Kyiv for so many times from the bombings, and this waiting for me is also hard. But for them, it's too much more because they live with these messages from their husbands, you know, like, is he alive? Is everything good with him? Mm-hmm. Like, no message. It's a very stressful situation for all of them. Mm-hmm. They just live with this. And no, you understand, they have kids, they have old parents. They need to be as a mother, as a father, as everything. Yeah. And also, kids grow without their fathers.
8: Yeah.
22: This is the painful thing in this movie.
8: How is Nina, Olivia, and Olya doing? Are they alive?
22: They're alive, and their husband's still alive. But in the movie, you will see the death of their friend. We follow their wedding, and then we see in 2 months he died. It is also very painful for me as a film director because, you know, when you film somebody, you are so in their stories.
8: Yeah.
22: And then when to film the funeral was so hard.
8: You are a Christian, you believe in Jesus Christ, but I'm curious, what did you learn from these women about the constant living in a state of uncertainty where, as you said, every single text message that they get from their husbands can determine whether they can breathe again?
22: I was on the front line. I talked a lot with the soldiers and with them in private, you know. And I know for sure they, as their husband says, that here on front line we don't have unbelievers. Mm-hmm. All people here, they believe in God. Because I ask him, do you believe in God? And how do you think God, like, react on all you do here? And also, you know, they are believers, they are Orthodox. And if you ask me, what is the film about? I will tell you that this is film about love. Because only love makes them stay there. Mm-hmm. Only loves give this power to their husbands to go and to protect their families and their country. Mm-hmm. Only love can make this, you know, to fulfill this message from Bible that somebody who sacrificed their life, this is the biggest love ever.
8: As this war has stretched on, I'm curious, how do you navigate documenting both hope and heartbreak without losing the humanity of the people that you are filming?
22: Oh, very nice question. It's always, you know, this big discussion in our society now, where is the ethic moment, like when you film the war and the all this suffering and crying. Is it like you don't cross the borders of somebody, you know? It's always hard. And, you know, I am in the film, you will see their homes, their kitchen, their living room. It's so private things that they, I am so thankful to them that they allow me to do this. And finally, on the end, they all say me thank you. And even this Olena that stopped for some period, because when they saw the film, they said, oh my God, we couldn't imagine it will be like this. And you make a big memory for our family. Thank you so much. Mm-hmm. And also the hardest thing in film is that I am not making an interview. Just on the beginning, like a report, and that's it. And then I just show their changes in their life. How and on the beginning, even for journalists in Ukraine, when they ask me about what you will make a film, I said that I don't know. I am not a film director of this movie, because God is a film director. Mm-hmm. I don't know what will happen with them, and if they will fulfill their dreams and their prayers. So I just followed. I really was this instrument in God's hand.
1: Tatiana, thank you. It's a privilege to have you here in the United States, and it's an important subject, it's an important documentary, and thank you for bringing it to our viewers here in the United States and around the world.
22: Thank you so much. It's an honor for me.
1: God bless. Thank you for coming on the show.
8: Up next, Rededicate 250. President Trump calls for a day of prayer and thanksgiving on the National Mall. We will have highlights from this historic event.
2: Something has been happening on campuses across the nation.
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23: We did not plan this at all. 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
23: I don't know, I'm just in awe of God.
24: Gen Z has been written off. 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
25: People hate on college students, Gen Z, so much, saying there's no hope for Gen Z.
23: I think they've had everything the world has to offer and they're done with it.
2: You all are a part of a generation that God is sparking revival and it is spreading.
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23: It's just getting started.
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8: Welcome back. Thousands gathered in our nation's capital here in Washington recently for Rededicate 250, a national jubilee of prayer and thanksgiving. CBN's Kelly Wright has this report from the National Mall.
29: As worship leaders sang about a divine move upon the land, speakers delivered a unified message throughout the day. America's future depends on turning back to God.
30: On this 250th anniversary of our nation's founding, we gather to prayerfully declare the following. Here it is. America is not done with God, and God is not done with America.
29: The gathering centered on a call to rebuild lives, restore faith, and rededicate the nation by placing its hope in God. Historic reflections also played a major role. Speakers pointed to America's beginning, noting that in times of national uncertainty, the founders called the country to prayer and fasting. Abigail Robertson, CBN's host of Heaven Meets Earth, talked about how America has encountered God's divine providence through miracles in war, sickness, and danger.
31: On July 13th, 2024, I woke up with intense anxiety. All day, I sensed something bad was going to happen, and I prayed for divine protection. Suddenly, at 6 p.m., I hit my knees, and I cried out to God, saying, "Lord, I don't know who needs prayer, but you have my full attention. Send a charge of your angels to protect them." 11 minutes later, President Trump was shot, his life spared by a sudden head tilt. I know I wasn't the only intercessor God stirred to pray. And praise the Lord, we listen to the whisper of the Holy Spirit in our minds.
29: President Trump invited people to the mall for the purpose of bringing God back to the center of America. In a video, he read from the Bible, focusing on 2 Chronicles 7:14, which calls the nation to seek God for healing and forgiveness. House Speaker Mike Johnson prayed for America to devote itself to the principles of God.
0: Forgive us of our sins individually and collectively, and help us to devote ourselves with a renewed piety and patriotism to the eternal truths of your word and to the enduring principles of the declaration you blessed us with. Above all, Lord, grant us the courage in your favor to preserve this republic.
29: Many in attendance said the nation cannot experience rededication without repentance.
4: If you were to describe the mood here today, it's been an atmosphere filled with electricity in a positive sense, because people here have established faith, hope, and love. And the greatest of these, of course, being love. Love for God, love for country. But they've also been given a task, not just to celebrate today, but to go to all of their homes throughout America and challenge other people to trust in God, realizing that America truly is one nation under God. At the Rededicate 250 celebration on the National Mall in Washington, Kelly Wright, CBN News.
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3: Finally this week, the creators of a groundbreaking new device say it bridges the digital and physical worlds to help Christians grow in their faith. More than 25 million people use the Christian devotional app Glorify. Glorify is merging with the tech company Confide In, which specializes in artificial intelligence and wearable technology, now launching a smart ring to sync with the app. Glorify CEO Henry Costa told CBN News their vision is to help people connect with God.
4: This will be an opportunity for us to look after our followers' mind, body and soul, and to give a fully holistic experience and be a faith companion for them.
3: That's pretty awesome. Costa said the ring will give a light vibration to remind users throughout the day to pray or to have devotions or just to sit in God's presence. Folks, that is it for this week's edition of Christian World News. Until next week, goodbye. And as always, God bless you.
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11: Thank you so much for joining us for CBN News Watch. I'm Ephraim Graham. As negotiators try to work out a deal with Iran, another key issue stands in the way: Iran's support for the terrorist group Hezbollah. We're going to bring you the story from Jerusalem. We're going to take a look at Hezbollah's attacks on Israel and Israel's counterstrikes. Also happening in Israel now, the 10th annual Jerusalem Prayer Breakfast with Christian leaders from nearly 40 nations on the scene. We're going to bring you a look at this year's event from the Israeli parliament, the Knesset. Fears of persecution against Christians in India. We're going to tell you about the push to amend a law that critics say could be used against Christians, and protest and counter-protest outside the mayor's residence in New York City over anti-Semitism and more. All those stories and more right now on CBN Newswatch.
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11: It is Wednesday, the 27th of May. We're going to begin this half hour with the conflict in the Middle East. Iran's nuclear program is the highest priority in the peace negotiations, but there's another issue that could derail an agreement: Tehran's support for the terror group Hezbollah. The Israeli and Lebanese governments are seeking their own peace agreement, yet Hezbollah, which is based in Lebanon, is keeping up its attacks on Israel. Paul Strand brings us the story. He's reporting from Jerusalem.
12: Iran insists any peace deal must include an end to the war between Israel and its proxy in Lebanon, Hezbollah. But the terror group keeps launching drones and rockets at IDF soldiers and Israeli communities in the north. So the IDF is launching hundreds of counterstrikes, and Israel's prime minister says troops will now push deeper into Lebanon.
13: The IDF is operating with large forces on the ground and is seizing controlled areas. We are fortifying the security zone to protect northern communities.
12: This Beirut resident says Netanyahu's threat frightens the Lebanese.
14: By just saying a few words on TV, he causes everyone to panic and flee their homes. I don't know what's going to happen and how long we can live like this.
12: But residents of northern Israel applaud the strong counterattacks.
15: We must keep hitting them, otherwise this ritual just repeats itself endlessly.
12: President Trump gathers his cabinet today with the war against Iran and its proxies top of the agenda. Despite the ceasefire and ongoing peace talks, in the Strait of Hormuz, American forces this week blew up two Iranian Navy fast boats laying mines in the strategic waterway. Iran's foreign ministry lashed out after those attacks.
16: These aggressive actions, occurring simultaneously with the diplomatic process, once again exposed the bad faith of the U.S. ruling establishment.
12: But America's Secretary of State declared Iran's stranglehold on the crucial strait must end.
17: Well, the straits have to be opened. They're going to be open one way or the other. So they need to be open. What's happening there is unlawful, it's illegal, it's unsustainable to the world, it's unacceptable.
12: As to concerns that Trump might sign a bad peace deal with Iran, Rubio insists that won't happen.
18: It's either going to be a good deal or there isn't going to be one.
12: Meanwhile, in Iran, a five-month near-total shutdown of the internet is easing. It's been devastating to Iran's once-thriving online businesses.
19: Businesses highly depend on the internet, and every time, these restrictions make life more difficult for them.
12: The shutdown cost Iran's already ailing economy $30 to $40 million a day. Paul Strand, CBN News, Jerusalem.
11: Believers around the world are praying for the situation with Iran, and this week Christian leaders from nearly 40 nations traveled to Jerusalem to take part in the 10th annual Jerusalem Prayer Breakfast. Chris Mitchell has this look from the Israeli parliament, the Knesset.
20: Thanks, Ephraim. I'm here at the Jerusalem Prayer Breakfast in the Knesset, and I'm with the director and founder, Albert Wechsler. Great to be with you, Albert. Tell us, this is 10 years since the beginning of the Jerusalem Prayer Breakfast. What has been happening in that 10 years?
21: Well, Chris, you've been following us, so you've seen quite a few miracles that we have had during these 10 years. Now, first of all, the first one was a miracle that it ever happened, because it was a miracle that Reuven Rivlin loved the idea, the president endorsed it. But then this year, as we have come now to the 10th one, it was totally impossible even to plan anything. As we remember, President Trump just last Tuesday said he was 1 hour away from the launch.
20: Yeah.
21: So that it all happens is a fantastic miracle.
20: Yeah. So you have people from 39 countries all over the world. Yeah,
21: still coming.
20: Yeah, still coming. What are they? Why are they coming here?
21: Well, I think there is one very important moment in all of this. They love the Jewish people. They love God of Israel. They love Israel. And they realize that their love towards the God of Israel will also reflect in God's blessings coming over their nations. They absolutely feel it. You could see it in the Knesset. They were begging me to come and stand on the stage and say a prayer for their nation, because this is something that is so deep in the heart of our friends.
20: And you have members of the Knesset from the opposition and from the coalition together.
21: Well, that was quite something, wasn't it? That, you know, Jerusalem Breakfast is maybe the only place that brings them together, that they can pray and sing together, hug each other, and be friendly. I mean, you know how tense it can be here in Israeli politics. Yeah. But somehow you can see that these 10 years have done something miraculous within the walls of the Knesset as well.
20: Yeah. And what kind of answers to prayer have you seen in the last 10 years?
21: Oh, I mean, think of this now, that we prayed for this first, I mean, the 10th one to happen. President Trump held his horses. Why? Well, I didn't know that the Hajj was taking place at the very same time. I mean, I didn't do that. God orchestrated that the Gulf state heads begged President Trump not to attack.
20: Yeah.
21: Wasn't this a miracle? Well, then we can go, you know, for the Dutch government releasing the Holocaust reparation funds, tens of millions of euros, on the very same day that we are in the Ridderzaal in the Netherlands Parliament. Think of the Brazilian miracle that we went all the way to the, you know, president's home after we prayed here for the elections. Italian, what happened there? This is something that has been, we can see the pattern. Whenever a politician stands up and says, I want to recognize Jerusalem and move the embassy, God moves them up on the list.
1: Right. You know, since October 7th, there's been such a rise of anti-Semitism. Minister Amichai Chikli came here. He's the minister of combating anti-Semitism. Why is it so important right now for believers around the world to stand with Israel and pray for the peace of Jerusalem?
21: Chris, I believe it's time for the Christians to start thinking like Raoul Wallenberg, like Schindler, like Corrie ten Boom. I hate to say that, but I think there is something released all around the world that will result in Holocaust-like realities in the nations. The Jewish lives will be in danger, and our Christian friends need to organize and mobilize and think how they help them on their way back to Israel.
1: And you just said a few moments ago, this is networking to actually help save the Jewish people.
21: I really believe so, and I think that this is what, one of the reasons why God has gathered us and keeps bringing us together to create safe passages for the Jewish people back to Israel. I'm so sad to admit it, but these days that we said never again are back.
1: Yeah. We have about a minute left. Tell us how people can learn more about the Jerusalem Prayer Breakfast and be part of it.
21: Well, Jerusalem Prayer Breakfast comes to the city that invites us to come. The call goes out of the Israeli Knesset, the parliament, and it takes a politician to say, we want to pray for the peace of Jerusalem, and we will come. God will provide, I believe. We will be, our next one will be in Latvia, in Riga, where the member of parliament, Janis Grasbergs, has opened his heart and the doors of the parliament, and we will be there June 28, 29. Hawaii, what about that? Kauai Islands. You would like, you would go there, right? Kauai.
1: Yeah.
21: I mean, I'm sure many of our friends will join us there. And Italy in the fall.
1: Yeah. Albert, great job. Last 10 years, I was there at the first one. Privileged to be here at the second. And thanks so much.
21: Thank you for all you do, Chris.
1: Okay. Well, Ephraim, back to you. And that's a scene from what's happening here at the Jerusalem Prayer Breakfast.
11: Chris, thank you. Coming up, analysts warn religious freedom is under attack in India. Human rights groups warn the government could seize control of Christian schools, churches, and orphanages. It is on the table if one law passes. We're going to bring you the story when we come back. You're watching CBN News Watch.

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9: The government of India is facing a growing backlash from the Christian community. The concern is over proposed changes to a law that regulates foreign funding for nonprofit organizations. CBN's George Thomas explains why it's led to complaints of persecution.
10: On March 25th, lawmakers in New Delhi introduced amendments to the Foreign Contribution Regulation Act, or FCRA, changes that would give the government sweeping new powers over thousands of NGOs, including churches and other Christian organizations. Stephen Schneck is with the United States Commission on International Religious Freedom.
11: This means things like orphanages, clinics, schools, churches can no longer be funded.
10: Under the proposal, if an organization's license is suspended, canceled, or not renewed, authorities could take control of its assets, manage them, or even sell them.
11: It seems completely unfair and arbitrary. And moreover, this is clearly an effort to repress minority religious groups in India at a time when we see rising Hindu nationalism working in ways that persecute religious minorities in the country.
10: Human rights groups, including Amnesty International, say this builds on a law they've long criticized. Since it came into force in 2010, Amnesty states the FCRA has been cynically amended and misused to harass, intimidate, and censor human rights defenders and NGOs carrying out vital human rights work across India.
11: It is tabled now, but every indication is that this is likely to be taken up again in the next session.
10: Christian organizations are warning they could be disproportionately targeted.
12: The death of Jesus is there.
10: Archbishop Joseph D'Souza is with the Good Shepherd Church of India.
13: This is a straightforward loot and theft of the Christian institutions and their properties through a legal amendment of a bill.
10: As of March 2026, nearly 22,000 organizations had lost their FCR licenses, Amnesty says many of those groups were involved in religious freedom, minority rights, and freedom of expression.
11: These are organizations that deal with the poorest of the poor, the most vulnerable populations within India today.
9: And George Thomas joins us right now with more. So, George, the FCRA rules in the past saying they are necessary for transparency and national security. What can you tell us about the impact this law has already had in India?
7: Look, on the issue of national security, the critics of this bill are saying, Ephraim, look, this is just an excuse to come up with any kind of excuse in the name of national law and national security to go after these organizations. According to Amnesty International, as of this month, Ephraim, close to about 22,000 organizations have been flagged. They've lost their FCRA license, and the majority of those organizations, according to Amnesty International, saying they do work amongst the vulnerable, the poor, women who are disenfranchised, you know, the orphanages and so forth. And so many of those organizations are primarily run by Christian agencies, Catholic, Protestant, Evangelical, and so forth. But look, it's a major problem. A very, very significant problem, because so many of these organizations are saying to the Indian government, look, you don't even give us a legitimate reason. If you flag us, great, flag us, and then tell us where exactly is the flag going up. What have we done? And many of these organizations that get funding from outside of India are very meticulous when it comes to accounting, making sure every I is dotted, every T is crossed, making sure all the numbers are absolutely what they're supposed to be, because they know how stringent the Indian government is. And so when they do get flagged, Ephraim, the government says, well, you know, we have some kind of irregularity, but they don't say what the irregularity is. And then they don't even have a process of appealing to say, listen, well, let's fix this irregularity and let's give you evidence as to why this happened. Or maybe it was a mistake. And in the process, you have tens of thousands of organizations that do terrific work amongst India's poor, and they're hurting. Mm.
9: The Secretary of State of the United States has been in India on a four-day visit. Has this law been an issue of conversation between the two?
7: It absolutely has. You know, everybody knows that Secretary of State Marco Rubio is a Catholic, a very strong believer. He and his wife went to Kolkata, which was formerly known as Calcutta, and visited the Missionaries of Charity. Why is that famous? Because this is the organization that was founded by the late Mother Teresa, and he paid a visit to the Missionaries of Charity. And you say, well, why is that important? Well, back in 2021, the Indian government used this FCRA rule against the Missionaries of Charity and basically said there's been an irregularity in your funding. Keep in mind, this group has been around for a very long time. Tens of thousands of agencies and organizations around the country doing tremendous work. And then in 2021, the Indian government said, we have to shut you down. Boy, oh boy, there was a global outcry. Like, are you kidding me? How could you shut down this great organization run by this pious woman, Mother Teresa? And about a month later, the Indian government, in essence, balked at the international pressure. Again, Secretary of State Marco Rubio sending a message to the Indian government, led by Narendra Modi, the Prime Minister, saying religious freedom and issues of faith are very, very important, and you need to continue to do all you can to maintain and to protect it within the Indian society.
9: This is one to watch. Is the Indian Parliament expected to pass the bill amending this law and expanding its power?
7: Well, it's going to come up in what the Indian Parliament calls the monsoon season session, which runs basically from July to September. And the concern, Ephraim, is that this will come to

0: they can basically just come in and take over these agencies. Mm,
1: frightening. All right. Thank you, George. We appreciate it.
0: Welcome.
1: We'll stay on top of this.
0: Thanks
1: indeed.
0: Thanks for doing the story.
1: Thank you.
2: Still ahead, here at home, protest and counter-protest in New York City last night at a rally against anti-Semitism. We're going to bring you the story. It's coming up right after this. You're watching CBN Newswatch.
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1: In New York City, tensions over the war in Gaza and concerns about anti-Semitism brought protesters and counter-protesters outside the mayor's official residence. It happened last night at a rally organized by End Jew Hatred. Demonstrators clashed over Mayor Zohra Mamdani's response to protests connected to the conflict. Tara Mergener brings us that story now, reporting from Manhattan.
6: As chants echo outside Gracie Mansion, organizers say the rally is meant to send a message that many Jewish New Yorkers and their supporters feel increasingly at odds with the city.
7: Hundreds gathered accusing Mayor Mamdani of failing to respond to what they describe as rising anti-Semitism in New York City. The demonstration follows months of tension tied to the war in Gaza, including protests outside synagogues and Israeli real estate events in Brooklyn and Manhattan. Some Jewish New Yorkers say those events, along with a rise in anti-Semitic incidents reported across the city since the start of the war, have left them feeling targeted and unsafe. Protesters waved Israeli and American flags and were joined by some Christian, Hindu, and Muslim supporters.
8: If any other group were going through this, I don't think this mayor would stand for it. But he stands for it for us, and I'm sorry, that's not acceptable. And we have to tell him that it's not okay. It's not okay. It's not okay.
7: But counter-protesters, including other members of the Jewish community who support the mayor, say criticism of Israel should not automatically be considered anti-Semitic.
9: This is ridiculous, because we know Mayor Mamdani, an honest, righteous person, standing up for New Yorkers, and if he believes that what Israel does is criminal and is wrong, then this is not anti-Semitism.
7: Despite the tension, the rally remained largely peaceful as police kept both sides separated outside Gracie Mansion. Reporting in Manhattan, Tara Mergener, CBN News.
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17: I got into a serious relationship, but his family was like involved in Santeria. They would do like Ouija boards and like, I mean, everything that you can think of like occult, like they were in it. And I feel like something just like sit on me. Like I was like shaking, crying. I just called out to Jesus. From that moment, I felt like God took it and was like, I'm gonna heal you.
18: 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Escape the mundane with the peaceful life of the Ponderosa. 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

0: Welcome to The Healing Plan with Dr. Josh Axe. In the moments ahead, you're going to learn some great information about how you can live a long, healthy life. I'm Lori Johnson, CBN's health reporter, and now let's meet Dr. Josh Axe.
1: Do you feel tired and worn out? What about those extra pounds you're struggling to lose? You are not alone. The average American's waistline is growing. The CDC reports that over 93 million Americans are obese. This problem is quickly becoming a major health crisis. Diseases like diabetes, heart disease, and cancer are on the rise. What we are eating is killing us. Dr. Josh Axe is on a mission to help turn this around. Every day, through his website, draxe.com, and his YouTube channel, he's sharing all natural solutions to help people live healthier lives. It starts with the idea that food is medicine. Dr. Axe believes that changing what we eat can radically transform our health. Start your journey today to enjoying a healthier and happier you.
0: Welcome, Dr. Josh Axe. Such a pleasure to have you here.
2: Awesome. Hey, thanks for having me, Lori.
0: You know what I love about your message is it's one of empowerment. So, folks, if you don't like the way you look, you've got the spare tire going on, or you don't like the way you feel, you have the achy joints, there are simple changes that we can make that will rectify those problems.
2: Yeah, I'm excited to go over these simple dietary changes today. And if people can make some of these simple food swaps, I guarantee you're going to have more energy, you're going to look and feel better, and you'll probably be blown away at how fast you can see results by making these simple dietary changes.
0: Now, you say sugar is one of the worst things we can eat.
2: Yeah, you know, sugar really has been linked to conditions like diabetes, cancer, heart disease. And so processed sugar is also what feeds yeast and candida overgrowth in our bodies, and it's hidden in almost everything, including things like pasta sauces, salad dressings, but almost every packaged food, of course, cereals. So we want to get sugar out of our diets because, again, it's been linked to almost everything. The good news is there are all natural sweeteners that you can use instead of sugar.
0: All right, so take the processed sugar and, folks, trash it. Goodbye. Good riddance.
2: So here's some things we can do instead. One is organic stevia. Stevia is a no-calorie natural sweetener that comes from the herb of a flower. Again, it's all natural. And so this is a perfect sweetener for if somebody's looking to lose weight, fight diabetes, balance blood sugar. It's great if you're trying to get in ketosis on something like a keto diet. So again, organic stevia, great all natural sweetener, along with another great sweetener. This may be one that a lot of people have never heard of before, and it's monk fruit.
0: Monk fruit.
2: So monk fruit, again, you can see here, zero sugars. These are two of my favorites. Now, if you want to get another sweetener that's often referenced in the Bible, I do think raw local honey is a good option. Now, there is some sugar in there, but if you, as it says in the Proverbs, have just a little, I think that can be good for your health too.
0: Moderation is important. Let's talk about another no-no, processed flour. Now, this is in baked goods, but also pizza dough, in buns, and in almost everything we eat, it seems like.
2: It is. You know, flour, especially white flour and wheat flour, they sort of gunk up your arteries. They cause inflammation throughout the body. And that's one of the keys to healing. Almost every condition you can imagine, health problem, it's related to inflammation. So ulcerative colitis is inflammation of your colon. Inflammation of your arteries. That's why you get high cholesterol in the first place. So if you can reduce inflammation, your body will heal very, very quickly. One of the first steps in doing that is getting rid of sugar. And flour, the reason it's so bad for you is it turns into sugar immediately after you eat it.
0: Your body thinks it's sugar. So folks, get rid of the processed flour. Trash it. Bye-bye.
2: Good news is we have flours here that are nutrient dense, very healthy, like almond flour and coconut flour. Now, these are the flours that we use in the Axe household. My wife, Dr. Chelsea Axe, uses these. In fact, she recently made some almond flour pancakes at home with these.
0: Yum.
2: And you can see it's high in magnesium, high in vitamin E, also high in fat, fiber, and protein. Those are things that help balance your blood sugar levels. And then coconut flour. Chelsea and I together the other day made blueberry muffins with coconut flour. And again, full of fiber and high in a type of healthy fat that's good for your body to burn for energy.
0: So you can still have your favorite foods, just substitute out some of those ingredients.
2: 100%. You can still have fudge, you can have brownies, you can have pancakes, you can have chocolate chip cookies. You just have to switch out and use these natural ingredients instead.
0: Wonderful. Now talk about another no-no. These are what you call industrialized or processed oils. A lot of folks don't know what these are.
2: Yeah, you know, vegetable oils are highly processed oils that, again, of all the things that cause inflammation, these are the most inflammatory. They're high in something called omega-6 fats, which imbalance omega-3 fats, so they cause inflammation throughout your entire body. These have been linked directly to heart disease and heart attacks, so you want to stay away from any and all vegetable oils, soybean oil, corn oil, and even, I'm really not a fan of canola oil either when it's genetically modified. So staying away from these oils, again, these need to
0: go in
2: the trash.
0: Let's trash them. This trash bag is getting pretty full.
2: Now, good news is there's a lot of natural oils people can use instead, Lori. Here are some of my favorites. One is olive oil. And when you're buying olive oil, you want to look for extra virgin olive oil made with 100% olives. Now, a warning on olive oil, you don't want to heat it too high. If you put it at high temperatures, it will oxidize and then actually become a bad oil. So again, this is great to throw on salads or put on meals after you cook them, but olive oil is great. Another oil I love here, and I know, Lori, you love avocados.
0: Oh, yes, the healthy fats.
2: It is, these healthy fats. So avocado oil, one of the ideal oils for you to cook with at home, has a really high what's called smoke point. So you can do stir fries or cook eggs or fry chicken that's not made with regular flour, but made with coconut and almond flour at home. So we got the avocado oil there. Also, one of our favorites, coconut oil. Now, coconut oil contains a type of fat called MCTs. That's medium chain triglycerides. And it's the easiest type of fat for your body to burn as fuel. And when buying coconut oil, you want to buy unrefined coconut oil. And a few other fats you may consider cooking and using is ghee and grass-fed butter. Those contain healthy saturated fats, which actually can be good for your metabolism and supporting your cellular health.
0: This is great information, Dr. Axe. So folks, get rid of these processed foods and swap these ones out for them instead, and you'll look and feel better in no time. We're going to take a quick commercial break and be right back with Dr. Josh Axe right after this.
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0: Welcome back to The Healing Plan with Dr. Josh Axe. Josh, we're so excited about eating healthy. Show us what that looks like, starting with breakfast.
2: All right. So one of my favorite recipes here is doing an omelet, a veggie omelet, that's loaded with, you can see here, vegetables, some diced onions. 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Also, adding herbs on like basil, rosemary, and oregano. 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One of the things that my wife and I love to do is get our collagen every single day. This is a great source of protein, but collagen is incredible for your skin, hair, and nails. It's great for your gut. It's great for your joints. So making some certified organic coffee or espresso, adding one single scoop of collagen or specifically a multi-collagen protein goes a long way for helping our overall health.
0: This looks absolutely delicious. And folks, I wish you could smell it. I want to eat it right now, but let's move on to lunch.
2: All right. So for lunch here, Lori, what we have is starting off here, we have some grass-fed burgers. Now, you can make grass-fed beef burgers, bison burgers, or turkey burgers. These specifically are turkey burgers. And when buying meat, ideally people buy organic because a lot of our meat products today, the animals have been injected with steroids and growth hormones and eat genetically modified foods that are really unhealthy for us. Versus if they're organic and grass-fed, they're higher in omega-3 fats, which reduce inflammation. So turkey burger with avocado and bell peppers, you'll see the ingredients here. It's protein, fiber, and healthy fat, getting rid of any sugar and processed flours. And then, of course, as a snack, handful of almonds is fantastic. Almond butter, and of course, we have a little snack here for you, Lori. You may want to try.
0: Oh.
2: These are brownies made with coconut flour, almond flour, pastured eggs, a little grass-fed butter. They are delicious. We'll see what you think there.
0: Mmm.
2: Pretty good.
0: Mmm. You can't tell the difference between these and the kind you get at the grocery.
2: Yeah, so again, this is a great option here. And one of the things that, you know, we have as part of the healing plan that we've talked about before is you can eat, you can have chocolate chip cookies, you can have brownies, you can have fudge. You just need to use the healthy ingredients like organic eggs, almond flour, coconut flour, grass-fed butter, and you can still have some great tasting desserts.
0: Those are delicious. You'd never know they were so healthy.
2: Yeah, I think so too.
0: So what about dinner?
2: So for dinner, it's really a similar thing. Remember, healthy fats, protein, and fiber. And if you follow this right with the meals we've just laid out for you, this is a key part of what people call a healthier, healing keto-type diet, which is the sort of diet people can follow on our healing plan where your body starts burning fat for energy. You start reversing disease. People will notice less inflammation, less joint pain, blood sugar balance, energy boost, and they will look and feel younger. So for starters, we have wild-caught salmon. Now, wild-caught salmon is the ultimate omega-3 rich food. It's full of healthy fats, reduces inflammation. Also, it's on a bed of sprouts here, but you could do any type of lettuce, just get some veggies there. And of course, we have this beautiful looking salad with lettuce, which is high in fiber, some beans here, specifically sugar snap peas, some avocados, some almonds here. And so doing a salad like that that's high in the fiber and healthy fat is fantastic. And then one of the last things here, getting more liquid in our diet. We should be drinking lots and lots of water. Take your total body weight. Let's say you weigh 160 pounds, cut that in half, and drink at least that amount in ounces of water a day. So that'd be about 80 to 100 ounces of water a day people should be getting.
0: That's a lot of water. Now, what about tea and coffee, juices? Do those count as water?
2: Well, I recommend staying away from most juices unless it's just green veggie juice, which can count as water. Herbal tea can count. Coffee would not necessarily count as water consumption, but I would say herbal tea and vegetable juices definitely can.
0: Well, this is amazing food. It's beautiful and so healthy. But let's talk about not eating, this whole notion of fasting or intermittent fasting. What's your take on that?
2: You know, intermittent fasting can have big health benefits, including helping you lose weight and heal your gut. So basically what you do is you skip breakfast and you eat in about an 8-hour eating window. You can eat at noon, eat your second meal at 3 and your last meal at 6, or just eat 2 meals. But by doing that, you're resting your body, letting it heal and regenerate itself. So the benefits of intermittent fasting are amazing. Everything from boosting human growth hormone, which helps you age slower, lowering stress hormones like cortisol, allowing your digestive system to heal, your cells to regenerate. But there are a lot of big benefits of fasting.
0: Very fascinating and cutting edge information. 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
0: Welcome back to The Healing Plan with Dr. Josh Axe. And Josh, we just saw some gorgeous prepared foods, but you know, a lot of us love smoothies either in place of a meal or in addition to one.
2: Yeah, you know, smoothies can be a great way to take your health to the next level. They're easy, they're fast. And this is my secret recipe for my keto collagen smoothie, which is high in antioxidants, healthy fats, collagen, of course, and fiber. So for starters here, we're gonna start off with coconut milk. Now, coconut milk is full of MCTs, that's medium chain triglycerides, that are high in healthy fat. In fact, it's the easiest type of fat for our body to burn as energy. And you can pick up coconut milk. If you can't find that, almond milk works as well. The next ingredient to get some more healthy fats is avocado, okay? We're just gonna take this avocado here and add that. And avocado really adds creaminess to the smoothie. The next thing we're gonna add in here is some bone broth protein. Now, bone broth protein is sort of one of the ultimate collagen supplements. It also has glucosamine, hyaluronic acid. It's great for supporting healthy skin, hair, and nails, gut, joints. So we're gonna do one scoop here, and this is my favorite chocolate flavor. It's a great way to satisfy your sweet tooth there as well with this product, bone broth protein. And then I love to add a little bit of cinnamon, get some more antioxidants there. So I'll just add a few dashes there.
0: That looks so good.
2: I'm excited here to try it. And then sometimes you want to add just a little more water. I'm going to add just a little bit of water there. And we are going to go ahead and blend this up. And this is a great thing. You can make this in under a minute. We'll get it going there and blending. All right. Pretty quick and easy. Pour it here in a glass. And we will see how it tastes. All right, you want to give this a try, or should I?
0: You're going to.
2: Okay, here we go.
0: Chocolate, you betcha. Delicious.
2: Yeah, it's pretty great. This is keto friendly. Mm. It's high in protein, specifically lots of collagen, fiber, all those healthy fats, and the antioxidants. And you can have this after a workout, for breakfast, as a snack, or even as dessert, as my parents love to do.
0: It tastes like a chocolate milkshake, and you cannot taste the avocado, which is weird.
2: Yeah, and it's one of the healthiest smoothies you could ever consume.
0: So, Josh, you're really big on the healing powers of essential oils. Talk about that.
2: Yeah, you know, as you're saying, I'm a huge fan of essential oils, especially the oil, number one here, frankincense. You know, frankincense is referenced in the Bible. The three wise men brought the infant Jesus gold, frankincense, and myrrh. And frankincense was used widely to support the body in ancient nutrition. And so again, frankincense, I kind of say when in doubt, frankincense. It's great for really everything. And so I'll put two or three drops, rub it on my temples and my neck area. And the other great thing about essential oils is you can inhale the benefits. That's why I use a diffuser all the time. This is a great diffuser. You can see here that you can use sort of on a regular basis. And my wife, Chelsea, and I, we use lavender oil. We have one of these set up by our bed, and we put 10 drops of lavender oil in. It sort of goes throughout the night and actually supports us in sleeping better.
0: I noticed you have oregano oil. What are the health benefits of that?
2: Yeah, you know, oregano oil has a lot of antimicrobial properties, and a lot of us have bad bacteria and other things that we struggle with, even when we don't feel well. Oftentimes, it's good to get an oil that has these antimicrobial or antibiotic properties, like oil of oregano is one of the absolute best. And a few others I love, turmeric oil. Turmeric oil isn't one a lot of people have heard of, but turmeric oil, especially as a CO2 extract, has curcumin, it has turmerone. These are compounds that really support a healthy inflammatory response in our own bodies. And we know that inflammation is a big problem for people today, so turmeric is a great option for that. And then lemon oil is a great natural cleanser for people. And peppermint oil, one of my favorite for supporting overall digestive health.
0: Oh, and they all smell so good. You know, you see essential oils everywhere these days. Are there some tips that you can give us on how to know which ones to buy?
2: Yeah, I recommend always looking for certified organic essential oils. You want to buy from a company that's reputable. Unfortunately, a lot of essential oils today are synthetic and processed. So always look for organic and a high-quality brand. Typically, you get what you pay for with essential oils.
0: And you say that some of these cleaning products on the market that have a lot of chemicals in them are very harmful to our health, and we should replace those products with ones that are based with essential oils.
2: Absolutely. Using things like tea tree oil or clove oil or cinnamon oil, like Chelsea and I, we have cleaning products at our home that we make with essential oils. We just use vinegar, water, and essential oils. Chelsea loves adding these to her skincare routine. She's really noticed a difference in the overall toneness and firmness of her skin because she adds just a few drops of like lavender oil and other essential oils like frankincense to her skincare routine. So there are so many ways we can get the toxins out of our home simply by using essential oils.
0: And you were saying about the beauty products and the skincare products, there are some very concerning aspects of skincare products such as deodorant.
2: Yeah, you know, deodorant today, a lot of it has aluminum in it. And aluminum has been linked to a number of health problems. And so if you can start using something natural, in fact, you can make your own deodorant at home by using baking soda, coconut oil, and essential oils like frankincense for men and lavender for women. It's a great way to go.
0: Well, you literally wrote the book on essential oils. I love your book. It's like a reference manual because in one section you have the list of all the essential oils and what they're good for, and in the other section of the book you have what is ailing you and what essential oils would be good for that ailment.
2: You got it. And so again, I just believe that essential oils should be our go-to. I think about like what King David would have had in his medicine cabinet. It wouldn't have been all the synthetic stuff. It would have been something like essential oils.
0: All right, this is good stuff. Well, we'll be back with more with Dr. Josh Axe right after this.
1: Next, she was given news no one wants to hear. You have cancer. Learn how she not only survived it, but is enjoying the best health of her life. You don't want to miss her amazing story.
6: Every grandparent should have the Superbook Bible app because it's a way for them to connect to their grandchildren. There are so many great features. The newest one that I've discovered is the Bible verse of the day. I get a notification of that. It's a place where the children want to go on that device. It's about God, His Word, His promises, and it's fun. My name is Peggy. I'm a grandmother, and I love the Superbook Bible app.
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0: Welcome back to The Healing Plan with Dr. Josh Axe. Josh, what inspired you to develop this plan?
2: Well, you know, it actually all began with my mother.
8: The day the doctor called and said, "You have cancer," it was on my 42nd birthday. We had a very active lifestyle. Three children, they were all in sports, and life sort of came to a stop. And you're hearing survival rate. We don't know, you know, if you have a 60% chance of living 70, if it's 30, 40. And I just kept thinking, God has a plan. I know He has a plan for me. He's not going to leave me. He's not going to forsake me.
9: I remember seeing her hair fall out. I remember her looking like she had aged 20 years in just a couple weeks. And just thinking to myself, how is this possible? And so my mom went through all the treatments with chemo and had a mastectomy, and she eventually was diagnosed as being cancer-free and healthy. But really, after she went through chemo, to me, she seemed sicker than ever.
8: I was constantly tired, and I just kept pushing and trying to go, but just was sick all the time. And all I knew was medical model. So I knew that every time you get sick, you go get an antibiotic. But the problem is my health was declining with each course of treatment. And then the day came where I developed a cough that didn't want to go away. They start running tests and they find this mass on my lung, and it looks like my cancer's returned.
9: And she calls me just in tears on the phone, and she said, I've been diagnosed with cancer again. This time it's on my lungs, and they want to go in immediately and do radiation and surgery. And she asked me, she said, what do I do?
8: He said, Mom, the way God created your body, it will naturally heal. But there's things that we need to do. You need to change things. You need, like, to change your diet. And I'm like, I eat a salad for lunch and I have a vegetable for dinner. Like, what are we talking about here? So he flew home.
9: First thing we did is prayed together, and we both felt led to take care of her all naturally.
8: He took me to the grocery store, and we basically shopped the perimeter of the store. We started in the produce and got tons of vegetables. We got some fruits. We went to the meat counter, clean meats, no antibiotics, no hormones. Of course, then there were things in the refrigerator and the cupboard that had to be thrown out because those aren't things that would actually feed my body.
9: You know, I had her get rid of all the sugar, all the hydrogenated oils, all the bad stuff. And she started consuming lots of vegetables, lots of berries. And we just changed everything.
8: I had it on my refrigerator that food is medicine, so that I knew that as I was eating this food, that actually was the medicine. And we started walking, exercising, because Josh was telling me, Mom, you gotta oxygenate your system, you've gotta exercise. But I started feeling better. I would come home from work and I didn't have to take a nap. I still had the cough, but I was believing that God was healing me. As I was reading his word, I would say, God's word is healing me. It's medicine to my mind, to my body, to my soul. And each day I would do that.
9: And we went back to our oncologist after 4 months, and they called us the next day after doing a CT scan, and they said, their exact words were, this is highly unusual. We don't typically see this, but your tumors have shrunk by more than half. They said, come back again in several months. We went back months later, almost complete remission.
8: She said to me, keep doing what you're doing. We're gonna postpone your surgery. Everything started lining back up. All the blood work, the scans, everything they were doing, everything was looking within the normal range.
9: And you know, my mom is probably the best patient I've ever had. You know, she went, and if I said, use essential oils this time of day, she would use them. I said, juice these vegetables, she did it. Today, my mom is completely cancer-free in the best shape of her life.
8: Every morning, I get up and I thank the Lord I'm alive. I want to encourage you, if you've been given the diagnosis of cancer today, that there is hope. So live your life. Don't let cancer rob you of living.
0: Josh, I'm so glad the plan you developed for your mother is now available to the rest of us.
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0: Welcome to Studio 5. We've got a great lineup in today's show. Let's take a look now at the rundown.
1: Dad, the door is locked.
2: There's a window in the back. We'll crawl through that.
0: Comedian Nate Bargatze in his first feature film.
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0: Emerson Day nominated for 3 K-Love Fan Awards.
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0: And Sarah Zoil scores a nomination as well.
7: I wanted to play Sarah Rector because she's amazing.
0: We cannot wait to share those stories, so let's jumpstart this week's top 5 countdown so we can get to it. At number 5. It's a winning performance for Israel on the world stage.
8: Despite international protests and boycotts tied to the Gaza war, Israel also saw a moment of celebration on the world stage this weekend as Israeli singer Noam Baton finished in second place at the Eurovision Song Contest.
0: How much did this second place finish at the Eurovision Song Contest mean to Israelis?
9: Ephraim, this was a huge deal for Israel. To give you some context, the Eurovision Song Contest is one of the largest live television events in the world.
10: I was a bit surprised. I thought we're going to be maximum third place because, you know, there's too much politics in the voting process. And I was surprised. Maybe the Jewish communities gave their support around the world and Israel jumped all of a sudden.
0: At number 4.
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12: 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James Bond.
0: Big news for a blockbuster franchise in 007.
13: The search for the next James Bond is underway. Amazon MGM Studios has announced the casting process for a new 007 on social media. While they say they don't plan on commenting on specific details during the casting process, they'll share more on who'll be the new British Secret Service agent as soon as the time is right.
0: The uplifting entertainment countdown continues throughout the rest of today's show. Before we get to number 3, we want to now focus on the wildly popular comedian Nate Bargatze, who is starring in his very first feature film. In The Breadwinner, he plays a car salesman who is married with 3 daughters. He's the breadwinner, that is, until his wife scores an invention and gets a deal on Shark Tank, and they trade places.
14: I think I might really have something.
15: If doing this makes you happy, you have to go for it.
14: This is a big opportunity.
16: I'm going to give you an offer. But Nate, you have to stay home and take care of the kids.
15: Yeah, I could do that.
14: Really?
17: We're all gonna die.
15: I'm right here.
0: You and your friend have a conversation and decide you must make a movie together. How's this story happen?
3: This movie was a movie very based in my stand-up comedy, not too far removed from a first movie you think I would make. And so it just we took our both experiences and kind of wrote it, and then here we are.
15: You act like I'm gonna blow the house up.
1: Bye, Dad. The front door is locked.
2: There's a window in the back. We'll crawl through that.
0: What's the difference in performing on stage to make people laugh and making people laugh in a movie?
3: Well, having to wait a year and a half to make them laugh. You know, I'm so used to that immediate response.
15: I'll get 2 weeks of t-shirts and 2 weeks of underwear.
17: What happens after 2 weeks?
15: We throw all this out and start over.
3: I'm very just excited to see everybody. But yeah, that immediate reaction, you know, I mean, I know a joke if it works or not exactly at that same point.
0: Describe set life for me. There are a lot of hijinks and action in here. I can only imagine what set life was like.
3: It was very fun. I come from stand-up, and so, like, we have no structure, really, in stand-up comedy. So I liked the structure of just where you had to be somewhere, and you're kind of constantly being told, go here, go here, go here.
0: What? Huh? Where did that come from?
3: We had a horse on set for a good bit of it. So that added some liveliness. When you throw a horse in a situation, there's a lot of hijinks.
0: Indeed. How would you say there are similarities and differences between Nate Bargatze and Nate Wilcox?
3: You know, I mean, I think it's like I try to keep it somewhat as relatable as I do with my stand-up. Everything's obviously an exaggerated version of that. But I think it's not, I mean, I don't think it's not too far off. I mean, I wanted to write something that, you know, being the first movie and being able to act in this, I don't want to get, you know, I wasn't going to cry. Like, I knew I couldn't do that. I don't know how to do that yet.
5: Sam gets picked up at 2:45, and then Gracie and Hadley are 3:15. Don't be late.
6: I won't be late.
0: What's the dad era like? Mom goes away, dad is in charge. What's the dad era like?
3: Just domination, dude. It's getting things done.
18: You're going the wrong way.
19: To your school.
20: To any of our schools.
21: You don't know where our schools are?
22: I'm gonna call mom.
19: What? No, give me the phone.
22: Hang on.
3: We wanted it to be like, you know, when these roles reverse at the beginning, we're showing you the chaos of it. And then when he flips to the dad era to be like, look, if this is going to work, we got to do it a way that I know how to do it and can wrap my head around it.
19: This isn't the 1950s. Dads stay home all the time.
3: You know, I travel a lot. So there's a lot of things that, you know, you want to be there for that maybe you can't. And so then you learn to, when you're home, really get that quality time. And you know, I try to, if I can, you know, if I can get up, drive my daughter to school, and like that's where she's going to be very talkative in the morning. Or at night when my daughter's trying to stay up, you know, you kind of take advantage of that. She becomes a pretty big basketball fan around 9 o'clock when she's like, oh yeah, no, I want to see how this game ends. I was like, do you? Because you did it at 2 p.m., but you really do at 9.
19: She makes it look so easy, but it's so hard.
23: This has the potential to change all of our lives.
0: The Breadwinner is in theaters nationwide May 29th. Still ahead, the Kayla Fan Awards are around the corner, and we are talking to some of the nominees coming up, including Emerson Day.
24: It was such a Holy Spirit moment, but with such grit and such fire.
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0: At number 3.
31: The Walt Disney Company and Blue Star Families joined forces for their largest activation to date, a Blue Star Books event at the Library of Congress in Washington, D.C.
32: For over 100 years, Disney has supported those who serve. And for over a decade, we've enthusiastically partnered with Blue Star Families to bring really meaningful moments that can bring military families together.
31: This year, Disney is donating $2.5 million to Blue Star Families, and for over a decade has worked to provide more than 370,000 books to the cause.
33: What helps my family feel more connected during those hard times like deployments and TDYs is just having some things that they can kind of do and activities.
0: At number 2. Yeah. Pop star Justin Bieber routinely uses his platform to share his faith.
34: You might not be used to this kind of atmosphere, but what you're feeling right now is the presence of God.
0: And one concert moment is making the viral rounds again with millions watching.
34: He doesn't need perfect people. He just wants to use average, ordinary, broken people like us. I'm tired of religion, you know? tired of religion. I'm tired of division. You know, I want to know that Jesus who goes to where the broken people are. You know, we do got a hope. And his name is Jesus.
0: 13th Annual K-Love Fan Awards highlights artists in music and film. And this year, singer and songwriter Emerson Day is nominated for Female Artist of the Year, Song of the Year, and Breakout Song. She shares her story with Studio 5. She began writing at just 8 years old.
4: Reading your musical journey is interesting because you were a lacrosse player and a good one. tell me what led from lacrosse to music, if you will.
6: Yeah, I music was always a part of my life. I grew up singing and writing in church as young as 8 years old, but I also fell in love with sports. And so I was constantly in the middle of, do I want to sing or do I want to play? And for me, like when I got to high school, it was, I want to play. That's what got me into college on a sports scholarship. I was actually pursuing a degree in law enforcement at the time. So I was playing lacrosse.
4: Homeland Security, right?
6: Pursuing Homeland Security. Yeah. And so it really was just a total God thing. I mean, I felt like when I moved back home after college and picked up that guitar again and started writing, you know, the Holy Spirit just kind of used that time to nudge my heart. This is what you're supposed to do. It just was this relentless calling I felt to my spirit. And so eventually I just said, yes. Doors just started opening and God was so faithful and just started moving and making things happen. And so I really feel like it truly was going back and asking and finding what that next step was for me.
4: Yeah,
6: anyway.
4: I love it. Now, when I hear your sound and listen to your music, I don't immediately think worship leader.
6: Right.
4: How would you describe your sound?
6: Yeah, my sound, you know, I tell people I'm a little bit country, I'm a little bit rock and roll, but I love Jesus. And so that's where we live. So if you want to pick a fight, you better think twice,
4: because he's got an angel on me. You have the privilege of performing with someone else that I really like when you sing Get Behind Me. Tell me how the working with Zach Williams came about.
6: Yeah. Such a cool full circle moment for me, because when I was first getting into Christian music and the sound that I have, I can remember going to the Lord and kind of asking, where do I fit in this Christian music world? Because I know this is the voice and the sound you've given me. And when I heard Zach, and it was around 2016, I was like, okay, like, I think I have a place here if that is a sound, you know, that he has and that's happening. And so I have admired his work for a really long time. And when the label came to me and said, hey, we would love to do a feature on this song, do you have anybody in mind? And you know, me as a new artist, I'm going, oh yeah, I got somebody in mind. They reached out to his team and he came right back and was like, yes, it's an awesome song, let's do it. It was such a Holy Spirit moment, but with such grit and such fire. Like the emotion that he brings and his talent and attitude, I felt it was exactly what the song needed.
4: How do you describe where you are now?
6: Oh, it's crazy to me still, because going back to where I started in the middle of nowhere, North Carolina, I don't know any I don't know anybody in the music industry. You know, I'm struggling to figure it out, and God just opened the doors. And it's like, you know, I started this journey 8 years ago saying, yes, I will do music. And to me, it is only a testimony of what God can do. Never get behind me.
0: Emerson Day's latest song, Get Behind Me, is available wherever you purchase, download, or stream your listening material. It is now time for this week's Studio 5 Snapshot. Our spotlight is Philadelphia Eagles Saquon Barkley, who in a recent talk opened up about his growing faith, sharing how building a relationship with God is changing the way he sees success, fatherhood, and the example he wants to set off the field. He recalled when he was a kid being asked what he wanted to do, and his response being, "I want to play in the NFL." Pose that question to his daughter, and her reply is, "I want to preach the gospel." With that, conversations with his daughter are now pushing him to take his own faith more seriously and to ask deeper questions. And the Super Bowl champion said that shift in faith came with a career-defining season and the best year of his life. And that is this week's Studio 5 Snapshot. Still ahead, Sarah's Oil is nominated at the K-Love Fan Awards.
1: Faith is the glue. You know, I think without that, this story does not play out in the way that we've come to understand it.
2: Where do our laws come from? Are they simply made up by people?
7: Or is there a deeper moral code that guides humanity?
2: There is a law that is universal. A law beyond human creation.
7: And a standard that judges our self-established ways.
2: One not written in ink, but in the very nature of reality.
8: And it has shaped our government and culture.
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2: How can it guide us on present-day issues?
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2: on human rights, religious freedom, and our Constitution.
8: I'm Mark David Hall.
7: I'm Professor Walton.
2: I'm Professor Jeff Brauch.
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0: 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Here's a look at the number one story in the world of uplifting entertainment this week. At number one.
10: D-Day is in 61 hours from now.
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0: A behind-the-scenes look at Pressure, a war film as wild and wonder-filled as the weather, capturing the 72 tense hours before D-Day.
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13: 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Churchill tells me you're the best meteorologist in the country.
14: Get me the latest readings from every single base within 2,000 miles of Normandy. The invasion's confirmed for Monday.
16: Are they all like this?
0: General Dwight D. Eisenhower and Captain James Stagg face an impossible choice in this film in theaters next Friday.
18: If D-Day is canceled, we will lose this war.
20: The final decision on the timing of D-Day will be mine, and mine alone.
0: We now continue our K-Love Fan Awards coverage with Sarah's Oil. The film is nominated for its impact. It's the true story of an 11-year-old girl who became one of the first black millionaires in history.
21: My name's Sarah Rector. The state gave me 160 acres on account of my ancestors, and there's Olam.
22: Well, how do you know that?
21: God gave me the ears to hear it.
35: Do you hear it, Blue? There's oceans down there.
4: Nye, I'll start with you. How would you describe Sarah, and why did you want to play her?
35: I wanted to play Sarah Rector because she's amazing.
36: I've never seen anything like it. That field you're sitting on could be the richest in all Oklahoma.
35: I felt like there's so much I can say about her, that she's brave, she's ambitious.
37: I'll give you $20 an acre.
35: I ain't selling.
37: You want a war?
4: Sonequa, you play Rose Rector, Sarah's mom. So you read the script for the first time, or the book, or you hear the story. What are your thoughts immediately following?
38: We've been talking a lot about just what a wonder it is that this story is not known. I had seen that picture that circulates, you know, which is actually not her, you know, we found that out, you know, from her descendants. I had seen that picture, but I

0: And I guess you could also kind of call him a little precocious. Not as spirit-filled, certainly not in the beginning of the film, but I think that toward the end, you know, that's a big impact that Sarah has on Bert, is to reflect God to him and to remind him that there is something bigger, larger, more important than the more, let's say, selfish life that he had been living up to that point.
1: You taught me things about my soul. Ain't nobody ever done that for me. Ain't nobody ever cared.
2: What do you think it is that allows him to stand with this little black girl at a time where everyone is mounting a fierce fight against her?
0: I don't think he ever saw Sarah as anything, or her family, as anything other than just other human beings. I think he saw an opportunity to make some money and then didn't realize that his life was going to be, you know, changed by her faith.
3: You give up so easy.
4: What's your guess? Is he going to do the right thing?
3: We shook hands.
5: You may have to speak to him.
3: I don't know what to say.
6: God will give you the words.
7: Us being able to do this together was the other big thing, man, that just answered prayer. Like, it was phenomenal.
2: I love it. So husband and wife on screen, husband and wife in real life. Kenrick, you play Sarah's dad. What do you think guides and bonds this family in such a fierce fight? I was just struck by the unity.
8: Yes. Yes, I think in a word, faith. Faith is the glue. You know, I think without that, this story does not play out in the way that we've come to understand it. And to get to walk that out in the rector's shoes, as, you know, with my real life wife and with our new surrogate daughter here, right? It's beautiful how it all took place, and God was there with us in between takes too, and that is where, that's how it all came together, and how the Rector family was able to overcome all of the adversity they experienced in this time.
3: Well, the land had only weeds and lizards. It was all mine. But when people found out there was oil lines, they started thinking it's theirs. All I'm asking is to keep what's mine.
1: Her name is Sarah Rector, and you're going to be hearing a lot about her.
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9: 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You know, music helps us to bring you this show each and every week. And this week, we want to take a listen and kick it old school with Kalante Gavin. Watch, and you'll see why At the Meeting is what's playing in my ear this week.
18: We got

0: 5. So let's now take a quick look at next week's rundown.
1: We must face the facts. The facts! However frightening they may be.
2: It's not Monday. When?
0: Scenes from the film Pressure. And as we told you in this week's number one in the countdown, it's the story of the tents 72 hours before D-Day.
2: Fate of the war hinges on this. All the pieces of the jigsaw are in place.
0: In a Studio 5 special report, we take you behind the scenes, give you a look at the making of the film with the cast and the crew.
3: So you play General Dwight D. Eisenhower
2: Yes.
3: in this film. What would you say was the greatest pressure of playing him?
2: I think the pressure was that I needed to be like Ike. I had to listen and not just hear people and gain everyone's opinion and then take responsibility for the decisions to be made.
0: Please join us for that and so much more come next week. As for this week, we've got time now for just one more thing. Let's give the final word to Nate Bargatze. Talk to me about the power of laughter, if you will, and the ability to make people laugh.
4: The power is, all I can say is just from responses that I get from people and the times that they go through. You know, I had a special come out during COVID. That gets brought up to me a lot of like when people went through that experience and then they would watch that stand-up special. And it being kind of just about me and my family and not really, I try to just make fun of myself. And so people can watch it over and, you know, they can kind of go back to it as a comfort. I mean, I've had people tell me they listen to it on planes when they have anxiety flying to just like, you know, I mean, you know, grandparents as they got older and they would listen. And so it's, you know, it's very special to when someone tells you that. It's hard to really kind of wrap your head around it. But I just, laughter is just, it's that moment of like, it's the most you can really be in the moment of something is when you're making someone laugh. And so it's a joy. When I do these shows, it's like every show is different and it gets me excited to watch people laugh. And now they can come as their family. And I know how great that is. I mean, watching, sitting there with your parents and laughing and watching your parents uncontrollably laugh helps you, makes you laugh even more. And it just is a bonding that I think is a wonderful thing.
0: Nate Bargatze, thank you so much. That is a great final word for this week's edition of Studio 5 and for this week's look at uplifting entertainment. Until next time, make time to uplift someone around you and then please come on back and see where Studio 5 takes you next week. Bye-bye. Thank you so much for watching.

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16: Well, welcome to the 700 Club. Iran's nuclear program is the highest priority in the peace negotiations, but there's another issue that could derail an agreement: Tehran's support for the terror group Hezbollah.
17: Well, the Israeli and Lebanese governments are seeking their own peace agreement, yet the Iranian proxy army based in Lebanon continues to attack Israel. Paul Strand has more from Jerusalem.
18: Iran insists any peace deal must include an end to the war between Israel and its proxy in Lebanon, Hezbollah. But the terror group keeps launching drones and rockets at IDF soldiers and Israeli communities in the north. So the IDF is launching hundreds of counterstrikes, and Israel's prime minister says troops will now push deeper into Lebanon.
19: The IDF is operating with large forces on the ground and is seizing controlled areas. We are fortifying the security zone to protect northern communities.
18: This Beirut resident says Netanyahu's threat frightens the Lebanese.
20: By just saying a few words on TV, he causes everyone to panic and flee their homes. I don't know what's going to happen and how long we can live like this.
18: But residents of northern Israel applaud the strong counterattacks.
21: We must keep hitting them, otherwise this ritual just repeats itself endlessly.
18: President Trump gathers his cabinet today with the war against Iran and its proxies top of the agenda. Despite the ceasefire and ongoing peace talks, in the Strait of Hormuz, American forces this week blew up two Iranian Navy fast boats laying mines in the strategic waterway. Iran's foreign ministry lashed out after those attacks.
22: These aggressive actions, occurring simultaneously with the diplomatic process, once again exposed the bad faith of the U.S. ruling establishment.
18: But America's Secretary of State declared Iran's stranglehold on the crucial strait must end.
23: Well, the straits have to be open. They're going to be open one way or the other. So they need to be open. What's happening there is unlawful, it's illegal, it's unsustainable to the world, it's unacceptable.
18: As to concerns that Trump might sign a bad peace deal with Iran, Rubio insists that won't happen.
24: It's either going to be a good deal or there isn't going to be one.
18: Meanwhile, in Iran, a five-month near-total shutdown of the internet is easing. It's been devastating to Iran's once-thriving online businesses.
25: Businesses highly depend on the internet and every time. These restrictions make life more difficult for them.
18: The shutdown cost Iran's already ailing economy $30 to $40 million a day. Paul Strand, CBN News, Jerusalem.
16: Well, let's keep hope alive that this regime in Iran could be overthrown, that no longer would they be subject to a theocracy that wants to repress its own people. It's still astounding to me that the world literally has ignored some estimates as high as 60,000, some at 40,000, some at 30,000 civilians who were murdered in the streets, all because they protested the Iranian regime. Let's see a transition of power there if we can. Well, then there's a hope for peace in the Middle East. In other news, the Trump administration is taking extraordinary measures to prevent the Ebola virus from entering the U.S. Ephraim Graham has more of our top stories from the CBN newsroom. Ephraim?
1: Gordon, the Centers for Disease Control is calling for volunteers deploying staff to four major airports to screen Americans coming from Central Africa for any potential signs of Ebola. Washington Dulles, Atlanta, Houston, and New York's JFK. The virus is especially acute in the Democratic Republic of Congo and Uganda. The U.S. is planning to open an emergency quarantine facility in nearby Kenya for Americans potentially exposed to the deadly virus. The outbreak is the third largest in history, and it's spreading faster than expected, with 900 suspected cases and more than 200 deaths so far. Non-Americans who've been to the region are temporarily banned from entering the United States. Turning now to Texas and the Republican primaries, where State Attorney General Ken Paxton soundly defeated four-term Senator John Cornyn. President Trump gave his endorsement to Paxton last week, calling Cornyn disloyal. That support came despite Paxton's scandals. They include accusations of misconduct and an impeachment trial where he was acquitted.
2: When everyone in Washington told him to abandon me and abandon the people of Texas, he didn't listen. Instead, he gave his complete and total endorsement.
3: After a public service career lasting more than four decades and 18 consecutive campaign wins, tonight we've come up short.
1: Paxton faces Democrat James Tallarico in November. Tallarico is a Texas state legislator and a seminary graduate. Republicans are bracing for a tough fight in the campaign, now facing the possibility of losing a statewide race in Texas for the first time in more than 30 years.
6: It has some issues as it relates to some of his past moral indiscretions, if you will. That gives Democrats an opening for James Tallarico, the Democrat there in Texas, to possibly take the Texas Senate seat. And even if he doesn't take that seat and Paxton wins it, the Republicans are going to spend a lot of money defending it.
1: Also in Texas, a Democrat candidate who drew accusations of anti-Semitism for her calls to imprison American Zionists lost her primary bid. In New York City, there are concerns over anti-Semitism and the war in Gaza. Those concerns brought protesters to a rally outside the mayor's official residence Tuesday night. Demonstrators clashed over Mayor Zohran Mamdani's response to protests conducted to the conflict. Tara Mergener reports now from Manhattan.
7: As chants echo outside Gracie Mansion, organizers say the rally is meant to send a message that many Jewish New Yorkers and their supporters feel increasingly at odds with the city.
8: Hundreds gathered accusing Mayor Mamdani of failing to respond to what they describe as rising anti-Semitism in New York City. The demonstration follows months of tension tied to the war in Gaza, including protests outside synagogues and Israeli real estate events in Brooklyn and Manhattan. Some Jewish New Yorkers say those events, along with a rise in anti-Semitic incidents reported across the city since the start of the war, have left them feeling targeted and unsafe. Protesters waved Israeli and American flags and were joined by some Christian, Hindu, and Muslim supporters.
26: If any other group were going through this, I don't think this mayor would stand for it. But he stands for it for us, and I'm sorry, that's not acceptable. And we have to tell him that it's not okay. It's not okay. It's not okay.
8: But counter-protesters, including other members of the Jewish community who support the mayor, say criticism of Israel should not automatically be considered anti-Semitic.
27: This is ridiculous, because we know Mayor Mamdani, an honest, righteous person standing up for New Yorkers, and if he believes that what Israel does is criminal and is wrong, then this is not anti-Semitism.
8: Despite the tension, the rally remained largely peaceful as police kept both sides separated outside Gracie Mansion. Reporting in Manhattan, Tara Mergener, CBN News.
1: That's a look at the news. Gordon, back to you.
16: Well, I'm not buying into that somehow Mamdani's a righteous person. I'm not getting that at all. He invited Mahmoud Khalil to Gracie Mansion. And here this man is supporting Hamas. He's supporting October 7th. He's supporting from the river to the sea, Palestine will be free. That's calling for a genocide of Israelis. And to somehow ignore that, it's clear that he supports Hamas. It's clear he supports Hezbollah. Those are terror groups. You don't invite that to Gracie Mansion and then say, well, I'm here to support all New Yorkers. There's a reason there's a rise in violence against synagogues, against Jews on the streets of New York City. And we cannot tolerate that here in the United States. It has to stop, and there has to be rigorous enforcement. Ashley.
17: Well, up next, bullet holes in the walls and landmines in the streets. That's the scene in war-torn Khartoum, the site of the biggest humanitarian crisis in the world today. CBN News is in Sudan as refugees share their stories. Then she spent 4 years unable to speak, eat, move, or communicate. So how did she become an Olympic champion and Dancing with the Stars finalist? Victoria Arlen tells us herself, so don't go away.
0: Pressure.
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16: While the military conflicts in the Middle East and Europe dominate the news, a brutal civil war in Africa goes on largely unnoticed. The fighting in Sudan has contributed to the world's worst humanitarian crisis. CBN's John Jessup recently made a visit to the war-torn country for a firsthand look at the devastation.
31: Once boasting an impressive skyline and bustling city life, Khartoum, Sudan's economic and political capital, now looks like this. Our CBN cameras captured these haunting images. The capital in shambles. From the airport to the city center, street after street lined with empty, burn-scarred buildings and riddled with bullet holes. The destruction reflects an ongoing military power struggle that falls along political, religious, ethnic, tribal, and international lines.
32: You have an amalgam, a very complex amalgam of different groups. You have mercenaries, you have the Russians. In the former Wagner group, they are in the country because of the gold mines.
33: The deadly fighting in Sudan between the regular army and the paramilitary has killed at least 56 civilians.
31: Peaceful anti-government protests in 2019 and a failed economy brought down the 30-year brutal regime of Omar al-Bashir. These calls for democracy silenced in 2023 by the sound of gunfire and explosions when the military plunged Sudan into a civil war, now in its fourth year with no end in sight. The country
30: torn apart, with the government's armed forces controlling much of the east and the paramilitary Rapid Support Forces, or RSF, establishing a parallel government in the west. The fighting, fueled by foreign involvement from its neighbors, along with Saudi Arabia, Iran, Russia, China, Turkey, Colombia, and the United Arab Emirates. World powers charge both sides have committed war crimes. The U.S. and the United Nations go further, accusing the RSF of genocide for killing thousands of innocent civilians by targeting schools, hospitals, and churches and mosques.
2: We cannot compare a national institutions with a militia. The crimes against civilians is more intensive. And they're recording that. They record their crimes and how they are very proud of what they have been doing.
30: Millions have sought refuge in border countries like South Sudan, Egypt, Libya, and Chad.
3: Close to about 700,000 Sudanese folks, like this gentleman right here, they have come across this border.
30: As CBN News reported last year, yet the vast majority have relocated in-country to camps like this one in northern Sudan, a five-hour trip from Khartoum. When we arrived, we met this mother of two. She invited us into her home, a one-room tent.
6: Do you feel safe here?
30: Yeah. Originally from war-torn El Fasher, she and her children made the nearly 500-mile trek by foot, escaping after the RSF massacre of Zamzam, their previous internally displaced person, or IDP, camp.
7: This is a very, very sad crisis for Sudanese women.
6: I'm sorry.
30: She broke down, recalling how militiamen stole her phone and money.
6: It was hiding?
7: Hiding mm-hmm. in her clothes. They cut her clothes and let her naked.
30: Along with her dignity.
6: Tell her I said she's here, and she's here with her kids. There's a reason why she's here.
30: This mother's story mirrors the accounts of others documented in a UN report outlining RSF war crimes, often targeting Sudan's Christian minority, but more widely the use of forced starvation, torture, execution, and gang-raping women and children as young as one. While safe, the camp is limited. One meal a day for 6 days out of the week, and just 200 bathrooms for 25,000 people. And of the nearly 10,000 children, only enough space for 450 to attend school.
6: For these kids, it's all fun and games, but their stories reflect a much harsher reality. Before the war broke out, there were an estimated 5 million Sudanese who were forced to flee their homes. After 3 years of fighting, that number has more than doubled to 12 million. Many of them young children like these, forced to call IDP camps their home.
12: Good morning, everybody.
30: Back in Khartoum, we and other journalists traveling with the One campaign met with the military-appointed prime minister. He declared the Sudanese armed forces have won the war, even though the fighting continues today.
12: I am here to help my people to demystify this country, to support this great nation, and to establish durable peace and security.
30: During our week in Sudan, we only traveled in SAF-controlled territory, partially for our own security, but also because the government tried to control our itinerary and who we interviewed, an effort to reinforce their legitimacy and the story they want told. Last year, the army made gains recapturing the presidential palace on the banks of the Nile River. Though lying in ruins, it marked a turning point for the Sudanese armed forces, which lost the capital after the war began.
6: We just toured the presidential palace, trying to make our way through broken glass and debris. You know, it's hard to imagine the scale of destruction on the national psyche for the Sudanese people. The only thing that maybe an American audience can relate to, perhaps most recently, is the January 6th ransacking of the Capitol. But to understand and really appreciate the depths of the symbolism of the presidential palace, you'd have to go back to the War of 1812 and the burning of the White House.
30: Some people are starting to return to Khartoum, although frequent power and water outages and unexploded landmines are keeping many away. Some who've stayed to help their communities survive, like Dua Tariq, are reconsidering their next move.
1: I was even planning to leave when the water stops, but now I'm here because I believe that being with the people, it's what gives me hope, because I know hundreds of people around me just in an area like this are actively trying every day.
30: Still, many who survived the horror of war now live the nightmare of the world's worst emergency crisis.
11: 50 million people live here, 25 million are in some sort of humanitarian need. But because of everything else going on in the world, between Iran and Ukraine and Gaza and the constant churn of our own politics in the US, Sudan often falls below the headlines, and it feels like a forgotten crisis.
30: Intisar and millions of Sudan have a simple wish.
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30: They carry that elusive but basic and all too familiar human longing for home. John Jessup, CBN News, reporting in Khartoum and Port Sudan.
16: Well, let's join with that plea, let there be peace in Sudan. The Sudanese people are wonderful, the ones that have made it here to the United States, the ones that I've met both here and elsewhere around the world. The spread of Sudanese refugees is truly worldwide right now. They're wonderful people, but in the homeland, there is tribal warfare, there is religious warfare, and it stretches back for decades, even during the height of the British Empire, talking 130, 140 years ago, the incredible savagery there that refused to be brought into any kind of formal peace by a colonial power. And it was so bad, the Brits literally gave up. General Gordon, the famous general from the ever-victorious army of China, he was killed, and his head was put on a stake in Khartoum. The Brits made a nursery rhyme out of it. You may know it, about the Fuzzy Wuzzy was a bear. Fuzzy Wuzzy were the most vicious fighters in the Sudanese war with the Brits. And it seems to continue on to this day, the spirit of violence in that country, that you can blame it on a lot of different things. I like to look at these conflicts through spiritual eyes. There is a force, a spiritual force, that seems to think it has control over that country. Well, as Christians, we know there's somebody else in control, and our job is to see the nations come and worship him. So let's continue to pray for the peace of Sudan. Let's continue to preach the gospel that there's a much better way to live, where you can love God and you can love one another. If we can do that, well, then there'll be that peace that that woman so desperately wants. Ashley?
15: Amen. All right, everyone. Well, up next, this athlete was locked in, just not in the way you might think. For 4 years, she couldn't move, and doctors said she'd never recover. Olympic champion Victoria Arlen tells us what happened next, so don't go anywhere.
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15: Victoria Arlen could only blink. Two rare neurological conditions slammed into her body like a head-on collision. Doctors wrote her off as a lost cause. That began a long journey where she faced countless physical and mental challenges. But she is with me here today, live on the 700 Club, to talk more about her remarkable story. Victoria, thank you so much for being with us today. Welcome to the 700 Club.
18: Thank you. Thank you for having me. It's very surreal being here, growing up watching it. So I'm excited.
15: Gosh. Yeah. Wow. Well, thank you for being with us. Your new book, The View is Worth It, Unlocking the Beauty in Life's Peaks and Valleys. Mm-hmm. You are somebody who has experienced peaks and I would say craters, like major, major valleys. I want to get right into your story. What happened at 11 years old?
18: When I was 11, I developed two incredibly rare neurological conditions and called transverse myelitis and acute disseminated encephalomyelitis. You don't normally get both. Wow. According to my dad, I'm a bit of an overachiever in that department, but it was a blessing in disguise because getting both kind of mitigated the damage. So my brain and spinal cord were affected, but essentially I went from this healthy, normal kid who had dreams of being an Olympian to a complete, you know, vegetative state, unresponsive. And the doctors basically told my parents there was nothing they could do, that they should plan a funeral. And if they refused to plan a funeral, then they should, you know, put me away in a home and move on with their lives. And thankfully, my mom and dad are not ones to ever give up. And my mom had this warrior-like faith. And she just decided, well, we're going to let God be the one that decides her fate, and they brought me home and took care of me. So for 4 years, I was locked in, essentially, so I could see and hear, but nobody knew that I could.
15: Oh,
18: but I could
15: goodness.
18: See my family not giving up on me. And so who was I to give up? And I think that's where a lot of my family, myself included, found our faith. And then literally by the grace of God, I started blinking in 2010. And here we are. I haven't stopped talking since.
15: Oh, my gosh. I mean, I can't even imagine being almost like a prisoner in your own body, like where you can hear conversations. I mean, you've shared that you heard doctors just talking and speaking so negatively and just giving up hope. But like you said, your family didn't. I mean, where was your faith at during that time?
18: I think that's where I got to know who God was. And also the fact that if no one else could hear me, maybe this God guy could. And and he really did. And I think there is something to be said about the peace that surpasses understanding. And that really was, during that time, I still was able to find one good thing every day and see how my family was just rallying for me. And it was crazy, too, because I've learned that by no default, you know, it's very scary to have hope. But hope is a lot like faith. You can't see it, but you just have to know it's there. And so I feel like having that hope and having that faith that my story is not going to end in defeat. It can't end in defeat. And if I do make it through to the next day, then I'm one step closer. That was a saving grace for me.
15: Yeah, absolutely. Okay, so you said in 2010, you started to blink and move. And then it was, I would say, a very quick progression.
18: Pretty quick, yes.
15: I mean, you start walking. Then was it 2 years later you were on Dancing with the Stars?
18: A year later.
15: A year? Okay. Even sooner.
18: Yeah.
15: A year later, you're on Dancing with the Stars?
18: Yes. That was
15: what
18: a fun was conversation
15: like?
18: Telling my parents because
15: my mom
18: literally was like, you do realize you've been walking for a year. I spent 10 years in a wheelchair. So I was not, I don't think I've ever found that grace of walking. Yeah. You know, I tend to just fall on flat land. So I kind of, but it was one of those things that I knew I wasn't going to be the best dancer, but I knew that we could tell a heck of a story every single week. And so my partner Val knew that. We understood that assignment. And I think if me showing up and stepping out of my comfort zone shows someone else, hey, if you show up too, amazing things can happen. And that really, I mean, it was a God thing. And it also, too, was I just had a goal of not falling on national television. Everything else was just gravy at that point. But it was wild. Yeah. It was definitely, looking back, I'm like, oh, wow, that was something.
0: Oh, my gosh. But, I mean, you were a finalist.
18: Yeah. Well, semifinalist.
0: I mean,
18: yeah,
0: that's amazing.
18: Yeah, we didn't go home first, and we made it to the top five, which I still don't know. But it was cool because every week we told a story, and we even brought my wheelchair out, which was really cool. So I think it was something that we knew there was a bigger goal than just being the best dancers, of what family out there who, like me, are watching from a hospital room or just need some hope. And that was really our goal. And it was really just an incredible experience.
0: Yeah, absolutely. I mean, you have had an incredible journey. I mean, you've become an Olympic champion and you have an ESPN career. But then it seems as though, and you share this in your book, it's almost like you were at the height of amazing things happening in your life when you really hit rock bottom.
18: Yes.
0: Can you just take us back? What was going on during that time?
18: So I think, you know, when you survive the unthinkable, no one really prepares you for what happens after the miracle. So for me, so much of my story was put out there without my permission, that essentially my trauma was just being glorified by the thousands and the millions. And I had never really addressed it. And there was a lot of stuff I had gone through as a kid. And so I was just in this position of I have to keep going. But we didn't talk about anxiety, we didn't talk about depression, no one talked about PTSD. So I didn't know that what I was feeling wasn't normal. And then the more I was going, the harder it was to keep going for me. But I didn't know how to admit defeat. I didn't want to let anyone down. And then it got to a point where I just hit a breaking point, and I tried to take my own life. And I just really was, I couldn't do it anymore. And I couldn't be this, you know, superhero that everyone expected me to be, because I never had training to be a superhero. And so it was kind of one of those, you know, moments where my mom picked up the phone at 3 a.m. when she shouldn't have, and she happened to be awake. And I just finally said, I'm not okay. And I can't keep doing this. And I don't even know what to pray anymore. I don't even know. But God meets us the loudest in the valley. And that was a valley that, you know, it was to a point that I had texted my mom during that time that it was easier being in a vegetative state than it was having to get up every day and pretend that I'm okay. And that breakdown moment, if you will, was actually the breakthrough to get to that sunrise. And I think that was when I started that healing journey, where God just showed up in a whole different way of saying, hey, no, you actually, happiness is a thing that you can work towards. And it was about 2 years later. So I started doing deep trauma therapy and really just finding my faith again, realizing, oh, anxiety and depression is not a state you have to continue to suffer in. And two years later, we were on a family trip, and one of my therapists was like, I want you to just get up, be grateful, and watch the sunrise. And I was like, what are you talking about? Like, we tend to get up and go. So I got up, and I'm walking on the beach. I'm like, this is silly, right? I'm like, what are we doing here? And I sit down, and then all of a sudden, I saw the sunrise. And it was like this, it was like the rays, where I always say, like, the angels are singing to you. And so these rays, and I start having this, like, Grinch moment where his heart's growing, and he's like, what am I feeling? Like, my whole face. I think if someone saw me, they would have been like, what is happening to this? Because I was crying and laughing at how ugly I was probably crying. But I realized, I'm like, this is what that happiness and actually allowing peace to come back into your heart, and how it's okay to also be okay. And so I really just began that journey, and then realized how many other people who, like me, are just drowning in plain sight and have forgotten that, hey, wait, you can be okay, but if you're not okay right now, that's also okay.
0: Yeah.
18: And so I didn't want to write another book, but I wanted to be able to provide just hope and help for people I cared about.
0: Yeah, absolutely. You know, something that you talk about in the book is, and you suggest that other people ask, is like, to ask ourselves, who is narrating our story? Why do you suggest that? And then my question is, who is narrating your story?
18: Ooh, great question. I mean, I think we live in a world where defeat just seems to be the default. And, you know, something happens and you think, oh, this is terrible, and you catastrophize. I mean, I used to be able to create 5 different worst case scenarios in a matter of 50 seconds.
0: You're not alone in that, girl.
18: No. And so that's what I was learning, is I was like, but who is narrating it? And I was also like, you can change the channel, you know? And so it was one of those things of, what if something bad happens?
0: Yeah.
18: But what if something good happens? Either way, I'll figure it out when I get there. And so I really got to that point where you need to think about what you're thinking about, because right here isn't the loudest. This tends to be the loudest. We all know who lives here and who lives here. And so right. for me, I just started deciding, well, who is narrating this? Is this a story I get to accept, or is this a story that I need to say, okay, thought, like, yep. you can head out there. And I think for to answer your question of who's narrating my story, I mean, mm-hmm. God's narrating my story, but also you get to walk side by side with him. And so I think it's like, let that victory voice come through, and that victim mm-hmm. voice, it's always going to be there. Like, we're always going to have moments where maybe something bad, maybe something good, but either way, you've gotten through the hardest days just by still being here. Yeah. You being here is a reason for the right narration mm-hmm. to have a chance to say something.
0: Mm-hmm. I love that. That's so powerful. Mm-hmm. I wanted to also ask, what are some like practical tools that have helped you along your journey that you might suggest others, you know, take a hold of as well? I mean, you mentioned therapy being one of the things, which I'm a huge advocate for as well.
18: Therapy, I think having your anchor, whatever mm-hmm. that may look like, is huge, but also having a village, even if it's one person that you know is that safe space to speak to or remind you of, hey, you're going to get through this. The storm isn't going to last forever. And another one, though, is my nails. So they're neon.
0: Love that.
18: There's this really cool trick. So I had really bad panic attacks for a long time. And I couldn't obviously always have a yellow highlighter in front of my face. But I learned about brain spotting. If you hold a highlighter up and you look at the highlighter, look away, it actually can bring you back to your center. So I couldn't, you know, especially being on TV, couldn't have a highlighter, you know, in my face, but I could have bright nails and I talk with my hands. And you wouldn't believe how just bright nails can start a conversation about so many different things. And so it's those types of things. It's if you're panicking, hold an ice cube. Like, those are just tangible things. Or sit back and kind of say, okay, maybe this scenario will happen. Maybe this one will happen. But I'll be okay either way. Mm-hmm. I've figured it out along the way. And I think it's just finding what works in your toolbox and how you're able to, okay, set the tone for your day. What's one good thing you can label that at the start of your day? You got out of bed today. That's a great starting point. So it's just those little tactical things, or if you just need bright neon nails to remind you.
0: Love that. Or a sunrise walk.
18: Or a sunrise, or even just taking in that sunrise and just, it doesn't matter what's going on, but the sun is rising and there's a purpose for that.
0: Amen. His mercies are new every morning. Last question I have for you. What are you really wanting people to walk away with after reading your book?
18: I think, you know, several things. I think I wrote it from a place of take what you need, pass on what you don't, but also realizing that you're not alone in this. And I think mental health, especially, there's still a big stigma of, you know, you got to put on the smile and pretend it's all okay. And it's like, well, no, you don't have to. You can be blessed and stressed at the same time. And you can have moments where you're just crying out a shoe because you just need a nap or a snack. And so I think I just want people to know they're not alone, and that there is a way to see that sunrise. And sometimes it feels like you're climbing a mountain, but that tough climb really does have a worthwhile view, and you just need to hold on a little bit longer.
0: Absolutely. Oh, my goodness. Well, thank you so much, Victoria, for being with us today. Thank you for sharing your story. I mean, I said this before we came on live. I'm like, thank you for pushing through and writing this book.
18: Thank you.
0: Because I know it's been difficult. You've been honest about that, too. But, just thank you so much for all that you're doing.
18: Thank you.
0: We praise God for what he's doing in your
18: life. Amen. Look, this was all him. So I just simply was the facilitator with that.
0: Yeah. Thank you so much.
18: Thank you.
0: All right, everyone. Well, Victoria shares even more in her brand new book. It is called The View Is Worth It, Unlocking the Beauty in Life's Peaks and Valleys. And you can pick up a copy in stores nationwide. Gordon, over to you.
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20: Welcome back to the 700 Club for this CBN News Break. A celebration in Laos today. Rescue teams reached five people trapped in a cave for more than a week and found them alive. The villagers became trapped inside when heavy rains flooded the cave. Video shows the moment they surfaced to find the survivors sitting on a rock. Divers from neighboring Thailand participated in the operation. The search continues for two who are still missing. NASA is unveiling its plan to send astronauts to work and live on the moon. These images show the vision of to build a base on the lunar surface, complete with living quarters, drones, rovers, and power stations. It's expected to cover hundreds of square miles and could serve as a launching pad to Mars. The project will cost $20 billion and will unfold in three phases, with plans to send the first astronauts to live and work on the lunar surface by 2032. As always, you can get the latest from CBN News by going to our website at cbnnews.com. Gordon and Ashley are back with more of today's 700 Club. It's coming up right after this.
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16: 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Today is one where we look inwardly. Psalm 66, verse 19 reminds us, if I regard iniquity in my heart, the Lord will not hear. God is holy and just. He calls us to walk in purity so that our prayers are unhindered. Before we intercede for the nation, we must allow the Holy Spirit to search our hearts. Hidden compromise, unforgiveness, or pride can quietly distance us from God's voice. Today, take time to ask the Lord to reveal anything that separates you from Him. Let His cleansing presence restore intimacy, because revival in America begins with renewal in us. Here's the prayer. Lord, search me and know me. Show me any secret or hidden areas where sin still dwells. Change my heart and my words so the meditation of my heart and the words of my mouth would be pleasing to you. Amen and amen.
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0: The other children made fun of Mei Zhen, so she wanted to drop out of school. Even at home, she felt ashamed because she was born with a cleft lip and palate.
10: 9-year-old Mei Zhen was born with a cleft lip and palate. Her mom said they've never been able to save enough to pay for surgery to repair it.
12: My daughter is shy. She does not like to leave the house. She'd rather be by herself.
27: Every time I go outside, people stare at me. I feel ashamed. When I look in the mirror, I see my lip and I think, I am not beautiful.
10: Cho sells food outside her home in Myanmar while her husband works in construction. Together, they earn just enough to provide the basics for their three children.
12: I cut back on food and other expenses so we could save for surgery. But my husband was bit by a snake. We used all our money to save his life.
10: Lately, Mei Zhen felt like she had to quit school. The kids just wouldn't stop bullying her about her cleft lip.
12: I worry that if my daughter does not go to school, she will not have a good future.
10: Then a pastor told Cho about Operation Blessing. Thanks to you, we paid for Mei Zhen to receive two surgeries, one to repair her lip and the other to repair her palate. Both surgeries were successful, and she has now returned to school.
12: My daughter has changed a lot. She is no longer shy. I am deeply grateful to the people who gave to Operation Blessing to help her.
27: Now when I look in the mirror, I feel pretty. Thank you to the people who helped me.
0: That thank you goes straight to our CBN 700 Club partners, because when you become a CBN 700 Club partner, a portion of every gift goes into the work of Operation Blessing and Operation Blessing International, which helps provide life-changing surgeries like you just saw in Mei Zhen's story. 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Again, this is our way of saying thank you. It's called 40 Days of Praying for America, Seeking the Peace of a Nation. 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The 40 days started May 25th. 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

0: He commands a blessing. 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Can one person make a difference? Yes, they can. Be that one person. Get a hold of Praying for America and step up to the plate. Let God use you in this hour.
1: We're either part of the problem or part of the solution. 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We passionately believe that God's word and Christ's love are still the answers to the things that are tearing apart our families, our communities, and our nation. And on Saturday, June 13th, churches across the country will again take this message beyond the pulpit by serving the most underserved in our communities. 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And do not keep this to yourself. 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I'll see you then.
2: John with Bishop Derek Greer. This is a wonderful movement to unify churches across the nation, to bridge divides that have been with us from the beginning of our nation. And in the anniversary year, the 250th year of the Declaration of Independence, that all men are created equal was declared to be self-evident. Let's make sure that's existing in our churches today. So that verse from Psalm says, how good and pleasant it is when brothers live in unity. We want the church to show the nation how it's done. 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
3: Well, all right.
2: Well, time for some email.
3: We got some email.
2: You're going to answer all these questions?
3: No.
2: Why not?
3: You're going to take it. You got this.
2: It's a talk show. We're supposed to.
3: Well, we'll see. We'll see. All right. This is from M.I. My. I was born a Catholic, baptized, made First Communion and Confirmation. In 2023, I decided to go to Brooklyn Tabernacle. My friends are mad at me because I used to go to the Catholic Church. They asked me why I changed churches. I told them I followed my heart. What else should I tell them?
2: I would leave it at that. You get to go to the church you want to go to. So, yeah, I learned from T.L. Osborne. It's a wonderful thing to learn that no matter what group you're in, remind them I'm one of you. So if you believe that Jesus was born of Mary, that he lived a sinless life, that his blood is precious and it is a sacrifice for all sin, for all people, for all time. You believe he died on the cross for your sins. You believe he rose again on the third day. Those things say, I'm a Christian. So no matter the doctrinal differences or, you know, we take communion this way or we ordain this way or we structure our worship service this way, just remind them and in that process remind yourself, well, I'm one of you too. We're all part of the larger body of Christ,
3: Amen.
2: That universal Catholic Church that we declare and that is something we should continually declare. We're all in this together.
3: Unity in the body of Christ. All right, this is from a viewer. This person says, I'm a high school student, and I've been thinking about the verse in the Bible where Jesus says that not everyone who says, Lord, Lord, will enter the kingdom of heaven. It's been on my mind, and I want to know what this means. How do I know if I'm like these people?
2: Go to Matthew, the text itself. I'm a big believer in the meaning is right there in the text. All you have to do is look at it. So here it is, Matthew chapter 7, verses 21 through 23. Not everyone who says to me, Lord, Lord, shall enter the kingdom of heaven, but he who does the will of my Father in heaven. So look at that. What's the will of God? He wants his will to be done on earth as it is in heaven. So you're trying to do his will. It's real clear. Are you loving God with all your heart? And you're loving your neighbor as yourself. Then the verse goes on. Many will say to me that day, Lord, Lord, have we not prophesied in your name? So this is, you can exercise the gifts of the Spirit. Have we not cast out demons in your name? Have we not done many wonders?

0: wonders in your name. So it's not the gifts and it's not what you do, an outward display. He says to them, I never knew you. Depart from me, you who practice lawlessness. Mm. This is a self-examination scripture. Are you living in accordance with the will of God? If you are, amen. If you're not, I encourage you, go to the cross and get forgiveness. Put away sin from your life. That's our prayer in our 40 days of prayer for America, is to prepare ourselves today to say, am I living in accordance with what the Bible clearly teaches? Am I living in accordance with what my conscience is saying to me? Am I tolerating sin in my life? If you are, put that away. You want to be one of the good ones that says, well done, good and faithful servant.
1: Mm-hmm. Yes and amen. See, I don't got to add nothing. You got this. You got this. This is
0: good. You got this one?
1: This is coming from Rose.
0: She
1: says, hi, I'm reading 1 Kings. Some chapters end like this. They are written in the book of the Annals of the Kings of Israel. I don't even know if I said that right. Please explain this. Yeah. Okay, yeah. Please explain this to me. I don't know this. So
0: every kingdom in the Middle East, so whether you're Babylonian, Assyrian, Egyptian, all the kings kept histories of their reigns. And all this is doing is referring back to it. On occasion, it's referring to Chronicles. So if you read it in Kings, it's referring, and you read it in Chronicles. Roughly, the two versions are from the Israel or the Judah perspective of the split kingdom. But they're annals that don't survive today. We don't have copies of them. And that's all the time we have.
1: Great
0: so
1: answer.
0: God bless you. We'll see you tomorrow.
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12: The script was really, really beautifully written, and the fact that it was kind of witty.
8: And we begin our Pressure coverage with Brendan Fraser. He plays the role of Dwight D. Eisenhower as a general in the military before he became the 34th president of the United States.